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1: From ABC News, I'm Dave Packer. Amid growing American concerns about the cost of living, President Trump says he'll temporarily waive a tariff on imported beef for 90 days. Today, President Trump leaving for South Carolina.

0: driving up beef prices. Reports indicate that the White House is considering renaming a Navy aircraft carrier that's currently under construction after President Trump. The vessel was said to be named after a Black World War II hero named Doris Miller. Selena James is Miller's great niece.
1: He gave it all, but it wasn't good enough. He's not, it still sends a message of inequality. You know, something that as America that we fight so hard to bridge the gap in.
0: Dedicated professionals carrying out a vital mission. That's how the Alaskan Command Branch of the U.S. Air Force described the loss of two Army employees killed in a plane crash yesterday. Six others were on board.
2: The National Guard went out. They searched all night last night. And after several hours, they said there were no survivors. The charter company called Security Aviation, the military saying the eight on board, that they were on a vital mission in a demanding environment in a rough area. Read to you from Alaska Senator Lisa Murkowski saying, I've traveled extensively with Security Aviation throughout Alaska and have met many of their experienced pilots. Alaska is praying for those on board.
0: The Lindsay Clancy murder trial in Massachusetts is now a step closer to going to the jury. The defense resting its case today. She's admitted to strangling her three young children. The defense claims that she was suffering from postpartum psychosis. You're listening to ABC News.
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0: Health officials in Minnesota and Wisconsin are now warning consumers of potentially contaminated alfalfa sprouts.
8: Both states reporting at least 41 illnesses so far. It remains unclear if other states may also be affected. The sprouts come from Everything Sprouts, a Minnesota grower. The FDA had previously warned the company last year after finding insanitary conditions at their facility. Health officials saying the product should not be eaten and thrown away. Yuri Benajad, ABC News, New York.
0: 15 states reporting illnesses linked to the sprouts. The fourth day of an urgent manhunt underway in Massachusetts. ABC's Aaron Katursky has more.
9: An urgent search outside Boston for Karen Solomon, a therapist who advocated for police officers, now a suspect in the death of her police officer husband. Kurt Solomon was a patrolman with the Worcester Police Department for 31 years before his fellow officers found him dead Tuesday morning after responding to a 911 call from the couple's home. Now investigators are racing to determine what happened inside that house and sources say whether there had been prior instances of domestic violence.
0: A Texas judge heard testimony today on Carmelo Anthony's bid for a new trial. The 19-year-old was convicted in June and sentenced to 35 years in prison for fatally stabbing a fellow student, 17-year-old Austin Metcalf, at a high school track meet last year. Anthony argues it was self-defense. Earlier this week, the original judge who presided over the murder trial was removed from the case after Anthony's attorneys raised questions about impartiality. Dave Packer, ABC News.
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12: Skies remaining mostly clear tonight. Lows will be cool once again in the mid-50s. For your Saturday tomorrow, looks like the storms have pushed off, giving us mostly sunny skies. Highs will be in the low to mid-80s, and then we will have some showers for Sunday afternoon with thunderstorms also possible. Highs will be around 80.
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0: scale action that will shatter this cycle of tit for tat. 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
3: 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It's our final hour of the week. I'm glad you're here. Don't forget Life, Liberty, and Levin tomorrow night, 8 p.m. Eastern on Fox. Sunday night, 8 p.m. Eastern on Fox. Please set your DVR, whatever your recording device is. It's best to set it, like, now, so you don't forget. But these are two unbelievable shows. And Sunday's show is a special. It's a full hour in studio. I'm sitting down with Senator Cruz. He asked me to interview him for a book he's just written on Clarence Thomas. It comes out next Tuesday, but he wanted to get a jump on it with you folks. And in fact, these authors are lining up now. I've got authors coming up. I can't even tell you who they are yet. I just can't take them all. It's just not possible. I'm trying to help where I can, but it's just not possible. I cannot turn my television show into something like that. But Cruz has something unique and interesting to say. Spent a lot of time with Clarence Thomas, and Clarence Thomas is one of my heroes. And you'll see in the future as well. So, again, set your DVRs or whatever recording device you use. We still use DVR here. And watch it live, too. Actually, Saturday and Sunday, 8 p.m. Eastern time. You know, I actually let the guests speak. It's very unique. And I only have one or two guests. Very unique. It's actually very old-fashioned, but it's great. Bernie Sanders, these Democrats, they keep running on Israel. They hate Israel. Now, ladies and gentlemen, tonight Turkey is threatening Israel. What is Israel supposed to do? They were attacked by Hamas, which is backed by Iran and Qatar. They come under attack, they fight back, and they're not allowed to win. We pulled them back in Gaza. We pulled them back in Lebanon with Hezbollah. These are surrogates of Iran. We've pulled them back with Iran. And then we tell them, no, you got to pull back further. And now Turkey is moving into Syria. Nobody's telling them to pull back. And they're moving their military into Syria to go on the border with Israel. And Erdogan keeps threatening Israel, keeps talking about how he wants to destroy the Jews and remove them from the Middle East. He's an Islamist. He's a national socialist. He's all those things. So I don't understand. Israel's a tiny country of 9 million people. It's a speck on the map. We understand what's going on, I get that, but what I don't understand is the Democrat Party, quite frankly. We give billions and billions of dollars to Israel. That's not true. Israel buys equipment from us with the $3.8 billion, and Netanyahu is phasing all of it out. And let me tell you, it'll be a bad day for our country when Israel says, you know what? We'll make an alliance with China. Now, they're not going to say it, but what if they did? All that technology, all that intelligence, all that warrior power, that Air Force and everything else. I mean, how stupid is Bernie Sanders? How stupid are these people, these woke right fascists, and as well as these Islamist Marxist Nazis? But now they're going to team up with India, which has 1.4, 1.5 billion people, has a strong industrial base. They're teaming up with Greece. And they're teaming up with other countries. And we can't allow the Democrat Party to drag us into this place just because they're Jew haters and Israel haters. They're also Constitution haters and American haters. Wrote a whole book called The Democrat Party Hates America. But here's Bernie Sanders on a Zoom call from Angie Nixon. Angie Nixon's running for the Senate from Florida. She's a communist. DSA, they're communists. They hate the Constitution. They hate the country. Very unlikely she'll win, but it doesn't matter. Bernie Sanders is all in with her. He's all in with Al-Sayed. He was all in with Plattner. He's for the Nazis, the Marxists, the Islamists, just not the Americans, you know. And by that, I mean people who support America, actually. Cut five, go.
4: And Angie also understands that it makes no sense at all that we're spending $1.1 trillion, $1.5 trillion on the military.
3: We're not spending $1.5 trillion yet. They've asked for another $500. We're spending about $1 trillion out of our budget on the military. And that's the job of the country. That's the job of our government. Is to protect us. It's not to redistribute wealth. It's not to destroy Medicare and make it for all. It's not this communist agenda. Go ahead.
4: Tens of billions of dollars going to the extremist government in Israel, which has done terrible, terrible things against the people, Palestinian people.
3: This man. I despise this man. He's the worst of the worst. He just is. Go ahead.
4: The reason that you guys pulled off this unbelievable upset in Florida is not only you got a great candidate.
3: It's because your opponent was Vindman, this phony fraud fake who went after Donald Trump and laid the foundation for the first unconstitutional impeachment against Trump. That's why. Now, in California, there's Representative-elect Aisha Wahab. She won the special election for Swalwell's seat. Here she is on CNN yesterday. Go.
5: Should AIPAC be afraid of you in Congress? And do you support U.S. taxpayer funding weapons for Israel?
3: I don't understand this, ladies and gentlemen. I really don't understand this. They act like Israel's the only country on the face of the earth. It's the only ally we have. It's the only ally we sell weapons to and sells technology, actually gives technology to us. AIPAC, which is in the minor leagues when it comes to organizations that have political action committees, in the minor leagues. And then we get foreign money out of Qatar. CNN never asks about that. Foreign money out of communist China. CNN never asks about that. Foreign money out of Iran. CNN never asks about that. Never ask anything about CARE and where their funding comes from. No, it's always Israel or it's AIPAC or it's the Jewish billionaires. This is CNN. CNN, go ahead.
6: No, I don't support weapons going out of this country. I think that there's a time and place for war.
3: I don't support weapons going out of this country. Okay, so she doesn't support weapons going out. So doesn't she sound like the woke, right, neo-fascist, isolationist America? Don't they agree on this? Of course they do. I don't want to hear about this America First stuff. That's not what these neo-fascist isolationists are about. They're not about America First. I don't know how many lessons we have to have as a country. I don't know how many hundreds of thousands of soldiers we have to lose because these isolationists hold sway until we're attacked, of course. Oh, we should have, I'm sorry, we should have armed up, we should have, shut up, you fools. That's who they are. By the way, scheduled as our guest is Ken Paxton. Ken Paxton, obviously, running for the Senate in Texas. And I'm going to endorse Ken Paxton. The guy he's running against is an absolute nut job. Who hates our country, hates our Constitution. Oh, he'll lie about that, his opponent. He's lied about everything else he's done, but he's one of these real hardcore radicals. We'll be right back.
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0: pleasure to have on the program Ken Paxton, who's running for the Senate in Texas. This is a crucial, crucial race. His opponent is a complete nut job and a hardcore leftist who's trying to reinvent himself and run, run as a moderate Democrat, which he absolutely is not. How are you, sir?
1: I'm doing great. We're working hard, and you've explained the race really well. This is a guy that is, he has like a 10-year record of being the most AOC-like person in Texas, probably the most radically left socialist, Democrat, communist, whatever you want to call him. And he's definitely running away from that voting record and comments he's made in the past to be a moderate Democrat, which is absolutely false.
0: Mm-hmm. And I think what's interesting to me, I think in the nation and certainly the people of Texas, is what would he do in the Senate? And what he would do in the Senate is get right behind Schumer and vote against our judicial nominees and vote for whatever they want. And you're trying to prevent that, correct?
1: That's exactly right. And if you can imagine the Senate, that Senate position from Texas going to somebody that liberal, I mean, I'd say the country's in trouble. So I don't think there's any way, once we expose him for what he has actually said and voted for, that the people of Texas are gonna go for this.
0: Mm-hmm. But that's the problem, isn't it? They managed to get an enormous sums of money and then lie about these guys. You know, they have one leftist after another, but this guy's like the leftist of the leftists. So they're going to do everything they can to take that seat, because it'll have national implications. It'll resonate throughout the country. That's a problem.
1: That's absolutely right. That's exactly right. And that's why you see so much money coming in from California and probably overseas. They definitely view this as it would be a big win for them. It would change the nature of Texas. And I don't think we could hold the Senate if we lost Senate race.
0: Tell us your big positions. There's 3, 4, 5 big positions, if you can get in there.
1: So the number one thing for me is the Save America Act. And the reason that is so important to me, I fought on election integrity. We had the same thing going on in Texas that they did in Georgia and Michigan and Wisconsin, but we fought it. And I had to win 12 lawsuits in very liberal counties and get around the liberal courts of appeals in these liberal counties. And we ended up winning all 12 lawsuits. But that bill, in my opinion, if we don't pass that, we're going to lose the country, as these Democratic states consistently, you know, cheat. And they don't have photo ID, and they don't have their voter rolls cleared of illegals and dead people. And they're using the mail-in ballots to collect votes, and we have no idea who's voting. So that would be my number one priority, because everything else, if we can't fix that, we lose everything else. So beyond that, the federal deficit is a huge problem I think we have to start addressing. I'm very interested in making sure that we have constitutional conservatives. So I'm very interested in serving on the Judiciary Committee, if I can, to make sure that we have judges that are conservative. And I'm definitely somebody who's very interested in what's going on with China, because I think they are our most, our biggest challenge economically and militarily.
0: What do you make of these mosques popping up all over your state? I get a lot of calls about this.
1: Well, it's interesting. I mean, there's obviously, we have the First Amendment, and any religion can worship however they want to. The problem is Sharia law and mm-hmm. this idea that they can have their own separate laws or just violate ours. So I've been involved in some lawsuits over that, because some of these developments have not followed state and federal law. And if you're going to operate in our country, you can worship however you want to, but you have to follow our laws. You can't ignore the Constitution. You cannot ignore state and federal law. That's an absolute.
0: Mm-hmm. Now, are you getting much help in this regard from other statewide Republicans in dealing with this?
1: Yeah, I think we're pretty unified in that. The challenge is working around the First Amendment. Obviously, we care about that, and we want people to. I mean, that was one of the founding principles, right? That we had freedom of political expression and then freedom of religious expression, but not at the expense of our own laws. And so, yeah, I think the governor understands this. I think the lieutenant governor understands this. And I think the legislature is more and more coming to understand this. And we're going to have to deal with this as we go forward.
0: Let me ask you something. I've been thinking about this, too. But if you have an imam who's talking about overthrowing the United States and weaponizing, sort of, in many ways, violence and so forth and so on, we all know that's not a First Amendment issue. We've got to figure out how to address something like that, don't we? I don't think we've figured that out yet.
1: No, we haven't to some degree. So, like, we have lawsuits against CARE. We have lawsuits against some other Islamic, the Islamic Council out of Dallas, and largely because we think that they are promoting, you know, terrorism, and they've got, they're recruiting people for terrorism. So when you start talking about putting lives at risk and you're talking about violence, then that certainly leaves an opening for us to go after you and make sure that you don't operate in our state.
0: It's a big state with big cities. You got a lot of rural populations, too. It's hard to campaign in a state like this, isn't it?
1: It's very hard. That's why I'm telling people to go to kenpaxton.com and give, because 32 million people, I could go speak to 1,000 people a day between now and the election, and I would get to 75,000 people. There are going to be 10.4 million people voting. So without some type of money to get on, get into the media and make sure that people know what this guy believes. And we're going to target, obviously, different areas care about different things. But if we let people know the positions that he has on boys and girls sports, which he has voted, he's voted for, we talk about his voting for transitioning kids. Or how about just a guy that ran a vegan campaign in Texas, which is definitely a meat state. We have many, many issues to go after him on that do not fit with Texans' views.
0: But he'd be a good senator from perhaps New York, wouldn't he?
1: Or California.
0: Yeah.
1: but not here.
0: Not Texas.
1: Not in Texas.
0: They have spent a lot of time trying to change Texas on the left, though, haven't they? I mean, with the immigration issue at the national level and so forth.
1: Well, that's absolutely the plot that was developed with Joe Biden. Think about this. On day one, Not a month into his office, one day, on first day, he announces to the world that he's not going to deport anybody. Why would you announce it, first of all? He announced it so that the cartels would know to start bringing people to the border and that they would no longer have to run from Border Patrol. They could run to them and get help. And that's exactly what he did. And that was designed to help with voting, and it also affected congressional districts because they have been counting illegals in our count.
0: If people want to help you, where do they go?
1: They go to kenpaxton.com, and we need all the help we can get, just because this guy is raising so much money on ActBlue, which I'm convinced is completely illegal, and that they're raising money overseas. And then, of course, we have just huge contributions from California. I think Reid Hoffman gave him $10 million, so the money is flowing in for him from, you know, basically the liberal states.
0: So, folks, if you want to help, and I hope you do, it's kenpaxton.com, kenpaxton.com. I know you're in the middle of an event. I want to endorse you for the Senate. I think your race is crucially important for Texas and the United States, and I'm hoping the people in Texas really step up now. You got a lot of races that are very, very important. They're federal and state, but there's no more important race than this Paxton race for the United States Senate. And I wish you all the best, sir. Any final words?
1: Thank you, Mark. Yeah, thank you for the endorsement, and thanks for having me on. We got to go win this.
0: All right, go get him, Tiger. Here he goes. KenPaxton.com. Ken Paxton, PAXTON.com. We need that seat. We need to have a Republican senator from Texas. This is absolutely crucial. I'll be right back. For nearly 3,000 years, Homer's epic poem, The Iliad, has shaped the literary and moral imagination of the West. 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
3: Expect skies to remain mostly clear tonight. Lows will be cool in the mid-50s. For your Saturday, looks like a beautiful summer day for the Finger Lakes with lots of sunshine, highs in the low to mid-80s. And for Sunday, showers are likely with some thunderstorms for the afternoon. Otherwise, mostly cloudy, highs around 80.
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4: I'm Dave Packer. Amid growing American concerns about

0: the cost of living, President Trump says he'll temporarily waive a tariff on imported beef for 90 days. Today, President Trump leaving for South Carolina.
1: Well, we want to get the beef prices down, so we'll get them down a little bit. And that's what people want. That's what the voters want. And that's what I want.
0: U.S. ranchers and some Republican lawmakers are blasting the decision. Reports indicate that the White House considering renaming a Navy aircraft carrier that's currently under construction after President Trump. The vessel was set to be named after a Black World War II hero named Doris Miller. All 8 dead, including 2 military members, after the crash of a small plane in remote western Alaska. The Lindsey Clancy murder trial in Massachusetts now a step closer to the grand jury to going to a jury. The defense resting its case today. She's admitted to strangling her 3 young children. The defense claims that she was suffering from postpartum psychosis. Dave Packer, ABC News.
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1: Rich, you said something to me, and I didn't hear you. Can you tell me again? I'm sorry. Ah, of course. Just wanted you to hear. Wanted to hear you say that again. Good Lord, we have 25 minutes left. All right. Monetary gold, folks. Gold entered 2026 after a historic year. It really skyrocketed. It skyrocketed, and it went to about $5,500 an ounce in early January, and it's been hovering around five or so, give or take, but it's at historic highs now. Again, I remember when I bought it for $200 an ounce some 40-some years ago, and 20 years ago, the dollar went down, the value of the dollar down like 20%, 30% or more, the currency, with the value of the precious metals like gold have skyrocketed. And, you know, when you're looking at a debt of $40 trillion, we've now hit 40, and we're going to hit 50 soon enough, and then it's just going to steamroll. It's going to keep going. We don't have politicians in Congress who are going to deal with this. They're called Democrats. They're not going to do it. And we've got Social Security that's all bound up in 6 years. They're not going to fix it. They're going to wait till it collapses. They're going to play chicken. They want massive, massive tax increases. They look for opportunities like this, ladies and gentlemen. So you need to protect yourself. That's the way I view it. You need to protect yourself primarily by diversifying what you have. So you have, you have your pension plans. Some of you are on your pensions. You have your income, obviously. You have your savings. You have, various investments, if you have any. Well, to me, diversification is a no-brainer. No, you don't put all your eggs in one basket, particularly when you're looking down the road 4, 5, 6, 7 years like this. It's not far away anymore. People used to talk about, in 30 years. No, it's much less than 10 years. Social Security in 6 years? $50 trillion is going to be in less than 6 years? The interest on the debt is bigger than the entire defense budget? I mean, this is big stuff. This is big stuff. You got central banks that are looking at this, and so they're piling up on gold. 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So there's a lot of reasons to take care of business right now. Plus, it's Friday evening. 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And I think you really should. It's very, very important. Let's go to Larry, Bedford, Pennsylvania. The great, yes, we're taking calls now. The great WBFD. Go.
2: It's a pleasure to talk with you, sir.
1: You know, Bedford, and same to you, my friend. Bedford's a nice area. We remember what happened the assassination attempt. And but you guys, did you guys just elect a Democrat in a special election? Did I just see that, or am I wrong?
2: No, that. Sorry.
1: No, I'm glad.
2: Sorry for our ass. But, you know, he's not that bad. I mean, I've been hammering away at him, just like, right. Emails and texts work a lot.
1: Very good. Very good. All right, I kind of derailed you. What did you want to talk about?
2: Well, you were talking to Paxton about the Sharia law thing, you know, and about the, all these mosques popping up, and your man that I talked to on the line, he said, "Well, what would you advise President Trump to do?" And I'm like, "Well, you know, I'm as a Marine veteran, serving three tours in Iraq and Afghanistan, had to go into some of these mosques, and they had obviously weapons in there. Okay, so we had to, you know, deal with that. So with that being said, even though we have the First Amendment, why can't we, like I mentioned to your man on the phone earlier, why mm-hmm. can't the Trump administration, we have the CIA and FBI.
1: Mm-hmm.
2: We have all this intel.
1: What you're going to ask is why, just so you don't get cut off here, why can't we monitor these mosques? And the answer is we can. Not with the CIA, but with the FBI. And I hope they're doing some of that, because if you have imams in mosques who are promoting violence and terrorism, who are encouraging mob action, I don't mean free speech assembly. I mean, we all know what I'm talking about. Then we need to address that. That person should be identified. That person should be detained. And that person should be on the list, if they're not a citizen, for getting their ass kicked out of here. If they're a naturalized citizen, for being denaturalized and removed. It's time we go on offense and take care of business, as far as I'm concerned. So I agree with you, Larry.
2: So why can't we just, like, intel all these mosques?
1: Well, we can't do them all, but we can do some, like I just said. We can just have, you can have the FBI do some of this. We used to actually do some of this. I remember this when I was Chief of Staff to Attorney General Meese. We did some of this, not necessarily just with mosques, but definitely with mosques and other institutions when Reagan was president. It's gotten a hell of a lot worse since then. All right, Larry, you're a good man. I don't know what's going on with me here. But luckily it's Friday night. Whatever's going on won't go on forever here, because we're running out of time, unfortunately. Abdul Saeed on MS Now yesterday. Cut 7, go.
3: I've been talking to Democrats for 15 months, and ever since February when they kicked off this ridiculous war, it is one of the only things that I hear from Democrats. Why is it that a guy who said that he wanted no new wars, that he was going to America first us, that he's now, it seems, putting America last, to the drapes he wants to put in the White House and a war that he seems not to know how to get himself out of. So, you know, just a pro tip here, Mike, if you want to win Democrat votes, you're probably going to have to start talking about the ridiculous war that we shouldn't be fighting in Iran.
1: Oh, yeah, the ridiculous war we shouldn't be fighting in Iran with your heroes and your friends, right? The Islamists that run that regime. And that Islamist regime, ladies and gentlemen, is in the middle of the spokes, of the wheel spokes. It is the gear in the middle of the spokes. That regime is taken out, and I mean removed. It's going to have a very, very negative impact on many of these terrorist organizations and save a lot of lives, including ours, because down the road, if they get nuclear weapons, we're in deep trouble. They'll blackmail us, they'll threaten us, and I believe they intend to use them because that's their ideology. That's what they say their Allah forces them, imposes them, wants them to do, and they want to do it. They want to do it. There's more from this reprobate. Cut 8, go.
3: Folks are clear-eyed about what they're facing, because at the end of the day, it's not about Team Red or Team Blue. It's about Team Can I Afford My Gas.
1: I just love it when these radical leftists, these communist Islamists, it's not about Red and Blue. No, I'm for the people. No, they're not for the people. And no, he's not even going to represent the Democrats. This guy is bad. He is bad news. He now knows how he's supposed to sound. He now knows what he's supposed to say. They pulled him aside, stopped scaring people. You know, you got to get your propaganda down. Now, I've told you the difference between the Democrat Party and the DSA substantively does not exist for the most part. They're 80% in agreement. Where the difference is, you hear him now. He sounds differently than he did 3 or 4 weeks ago, doesn't he, Rich? He's not hanging around with Piker right now, is he? He's not saying he's going to hang around with Piker right now, because they all understand, in order to get elected, cool it, calm down. Cool it and calm down. And so that's what he's doing. And there's enough people who will buy this BS. I'm not one of them, of course. We'll be right back.
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try and get to at least one caller by the time we leave. So, Will, you hang on there. International Fellowship of Christians and Jews is a fantastic group. Anti-Semitism has continued to rise around the world every day, and the Jewish people continue to pay the price. We see this Erdogan in Turkey right now. He's ready to go to war. He's in NATO. You talk about our equipment with Israel, he's got more of our equipment than Israel does. From growing threats against Jewish communities to acts of violence, harassment, intimidation, many families are living with fear simply because they're Jewish. Synagogues, schools, community centers continue strengthening security as hatred spreads far beyond the headlines. Did you ever think rabbis would have to carry pistols, ladies and gentlemen? Did you ever think you need security in these synagogues like this? Where they're paying out of their own pockets for private security? Retired veterans, retired FBI, retired DEA, local cops, and so forth and so on. It's outrageous.

0: If this were going on in other communities, you know, there'd be an end put to this. And people would be outraged. But way too many people are getting used to this when it comes to the Jewish community. I'm just being perfectly straightforward with you. But that's why the International Fellowship of Christians and Jews is working every day in Israel and around the world, helping to provide security, emergency assistance, food, critical care for vulnerable Jewish communities. And this will spread. 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It's spreading already. This will spread from synagogues to churches. It's spreading already. 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Please check it out on Friday evening. It's a perfect time to do it. Let's go to Will, Lancaster, Pennsylvania. I love Lancaster. Sirius XM Satellite. Do they still have those nice family restaurants there, if you know what I mean, where everybody sits at these big tables and the Greyhounds come in, the buses, and you got big bowls in that part of Lancaster?
1: Oh, yeah.
0: Oh, I got to get back there. Go right ahead. Sorry.
1: Well, my point was, first-time caller, long-time listener, love you.
0: Thank you.
1: Mr. Levin, and appreciate everything you do for our country. But all these liberals complaining about gas prices, don't they all drive Teslas?
0: Mm-hmm. That's right. You know, it's our callers here are brilliant, like Will here. Go get a Tesla. What are you whining about? And many of you have Teslas, as far as we know, right?
1: Yes, sir.
0: That's your point.
1: I don't drive one, but it's different than a hurricane coming through and gas prices go up. You just deal with it till it comes back down. So,
0: well, that's a fantastic point, actually. And of course, you have a lot of states where the sales tax on the gasoline is so confiscatory. I mean, almost 72 cents a gallon in California. People are paying like $7 a gallon. That is insane. What is it, Rich? I didn't hear you. Okay. And in electric bills in the Northeast, like states like New Jersey and New York and Connecticut, crazy. All right. Thank you for your great call. All the great calls, as a matter of fact. And here we go every Friday. In your honor, America. Ray Charles in America. Here we go.

0: Hey, folks, don't forget. Don't forget, set your DVR, set your recording, or watch us live. 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Two great shows, great openings, great guests. You're going to love it, I promise. The week is over, officially, and the weekend begins right now. We salute our armed forces, police officers, firefighters, emergency personnel, our brothers and sisters in ICE. That's right, I said it. And our trucker friends. That's right. We salute the men and women in Ukraine, in Israel, in Iran. And you, the American people, red-blooded Americans. Good night, Spritey and Griffey and Pepsi and Smokey. Good night, Zelda and Gigi. Good night, Indy and Patton and Rory. Good night, I said Gigi, but we'll say it again. And good night, Marty and Barney. Good night, Dad. Good night, Mom. We're holding down the fort here. Good night, Leo. Good night, Joe and Bernard. Good night, Teddy. Good night, Tony. Good night, Eric. Good night, Lou. Good night, all the other great patriots who have passed. Don't forget tomorrow night, Life, Liberty, and Levin, and I'll see you next week. God bless.
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7: From ABC News, I'm Dave Packer. 10 months into the renovation of the entire East Wing, demolished, the Supreme Court says construction on President Trump's White House ballroom can continue. Trump tonight telling South Carolina supporters that the ballroom is
8: being built on the hallowed grounds of our cherished White House, which is so vital for national security. It's going to be the greatest of its kind anywhere that's ever been built.
7: ABC's Rachel Scott.
9: In a one-sentence order, Chief Justice John Roberts temporarily allowing

0: trial after admitting to killing her three children in 2023. Clancy has pleaded not guilty, and her defense team says she's not criminally responsible because she was suffering from postpartum psychosis.
1: In total, the defense calling 10 witnesses over the course of 1 week. That's to the prosecution's 3 weeks of testimony and 71 witnesses. Their last witness, a renowned expert in postpartum psychosis, he was arguably the star witness in the trial of Andrea Yates, and he described that Lindsay Clancy was, quote, frankly psychotic, that she was, quote, like a puppet with someone else pulling the strings, and basically said that in the moment of the killings, she really had no control of herself, no way to distinguish between right and wrong.
0: ABC's Peter Haralambos. A Texas appeals court has reduced the $50 million judgment that InfoWars founder Alex Jones was ordered to pay for his false claims about the Newtown school shooting. The judge says a harassment that the couple filed the suit endured was not enough to justify the $50 million judgment they were awarded. This will get $750,000. Dave Packer, ABC News.
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0: Iran's foreign ministry is condemning President Trump's threat of economic D-Day, calling it economic terrorism.
7: The Iranians certainly seem to be indicating that they think that these sanctions or some economic punishment are coming. They're saying that these could be oppressive and that military strength alone does not ensure the survival of a regime in a country, that if they're having difficulty with their economy, they're going to be in trouble.
0: ABC's Karen Travers. New storms threatening many spots across the U.S. ABC News meteorologist Kenton Jawicki.
8: Tomorrow, we are back in with another flood threat in the mid-Atlantic. So on your Saturday, if you have plans or driving, make sure that you are weather aware for these scattered showers and thunderstorms. It's going to be off and on throughout the day. It's not just one round. It's an all-day situation from morning into the night. From Philadelphia, Baltimore, D.C., down to Richmond, and even Norfolk as well, everyone should be watching out for those heavy thunderstorms that could have 1 to 2 inch rainfall rates and 1 to 4 inches of rainfall accumulation. So more flash flooding possible there.
0: An Oregon jury has awarded $550,000 to two teenage girls who were left hanging upside down at an amusement park. The girls were among about 20 riders stranded for nearly half an hour when the ride malfunctioned 2 years ago. Both allege they experienced PTSD and that the park had no plan for a ride breakdown. In a statement, the park said the team's grateful everyone was safe and that the incident is resolved. Dave Packer, ABC News.
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11: Skies remaining mostly clear tonight. Lows will be cool once again in the mid-50s. For your Saturday tomorrow, looks like the storms have pushed off, giving us mostly sunny skies. Highs will be in the low to mid-80s, and then we will have some showers for Sunday afternoon, with thunderstorms also possible. Highs will be around 80.
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0: I'm John Batchelor. Jeff Bliss is Pacific Watch. And we go immediately to Las Vegas because not only is there athletic news, there is Raider news. And this is, wow. Jeff, a very good evening to you. I don't know Los Angeles except as a Sim City game. There's a new baseball team heading to Los Angeles, to Las Vegas in a few years' time. You've sent me picture after picture of this beautiful baseball park they're building for the Athletics. Now you send me a picture of what's going to be in the front of the baseball park before you get there, which looks to me like a wonderland of arcades and restaurants. Except now I get overwhelmed. Something about the Raiders saying, hey, what about us? Please explain, Jeff. Good day to you.
1: Oh, John. Well, the Raiders, who are already ensconced there in Vegas, they've had a couple seasons, nothing spectacular report in terms of their record, but they still draw quite a few fans. They're 2 years away from hosting Super Bowl 63, and now they're seeking financial assistance to make upgrades to Allegiant Stadium, which is where they play. It's a beautiful facility. I've been there several times for concerts and other events, but it's kind of difficult to get to because it's across the freeway, so you have to cross a freeway bridge to get to it, and then you're right smack dab in an ugly parking lot until you get into the stadium. And they're saying, look, we'd like to upgrade this. So they're looking to the taxpayers for about $75 million to help with an overall $158 million project that would create, as they call it, a new front door to the stadium's north entrance. And what's very interesting is if you go to an event there, you know, people arrive in drips and drabs, and it's not really anything remarkable. But when an event lets out and you have 60, 70,000 people trying to leave there, it's a massive wave of humanity that crosses a large freeway overpass to get to the other side of the freeway where the Las Vegas Strip is. And it looks like a large carpet of ants just moving for an hour or two into Vegas. But it's created some issues. Of course, it's hard to get people in there if they need emergency help. But this might help. Excuse me, this might help them to fix that, but it also presents some opportunities for added revenue.
0: Well, I've not seen a photograph yet, I don't think. What can they do? Can they build an entrance that cuts out the freeway? Sounds something you can solve right away. The parking lot you can solve. They're going to put levels in. Is it going to look like what the Athletics have? That's fabulous what they're planning to do. 26 acres surrounding them, and they're going to build it up into a... It looks like a Disneyland for adults. I mean, it's wonderful.
1: Yeah, the Athletics facility. Remember, the Athletics will be moving from Sacramento to there in 2028 for that season. But this type of situation right now, we'll have, you know, a deck, a special entrance area, a pedestrian area, a public plaza, and then some transportation improvements. It'll just kind of help round out that area. I could see them putting in some other buildings, like you talked about at the new A's stadium, that provide shopping, retail, food, that type of thing. But right now, it's just this beautiful stadium that sits in an ugly parking lot on the other side of the freeway, and they get nothing from it. No money. It certainly doesn't help their reputation. Nobody likes getting there and trying to get out. So this will be a big step up for the Raiders if they get it, and I'm pretty confident they'll be able to get it.
0: Puzzle. The Athletics, big baseball team, I understand. But the Raiders are not an inconsequential fact. That's the NFL. Why did they not do this to begin with? What were they thinking?
1: Well, I don't know if it was always part of their plans or not, you know, long term. But I could see that it's something that arose from what they've seen over the past few years as people have tried to use these facilities around the stadium. And they're just not getting the maximum amount of dollars out of people coming in and out.
0: Well, sure. Make it inconvenient. Jeff, I don't want to arrive in a parking lot. That's dangerous.
1: Yeah, but, you know, really, John, the biggest problem is when they leave. And you're pushing 60 or 70,000 people through a choke point that's very small. And there's all sorts of problems. I've seen traffic issues there. I've seen people with medical emergencies there. And so, you know, it's not a place you want to drop off kids or even adults for a concert. And really, on that side of the freeway near the stadium, it's not horrible, but it's not a great neighborhood either. So I think they'll just be upgrading the whole area and looking for ways to get more money out of folks going through there. Hey, look, let's face it, Vegas, they are the masters of separating people from their money.
0: Okay. I laughed when you sent me the item about the Raiders because I could hear them in the back of the room going, hey, what about us? What are we, chopped liver? You know, no, you're not Raiders. You're the NFL.
1: You know, John, I think on that side of the freeway, which is to the west of the Strip, is been underdeveloped for a long time. You know, it was a place with some pawn shops and strip clubs and a lot of low-end industrial manufacturing. And I think they're looking at it as a possibility of really developing it and making it a nice area, maybe putting in some hotels. And, of course, on that side of the Strip is probably where they will put the new NBA arena when they get a team.
0: Yes, right. We have the NBA to look forward to. I mean, we talked about the NBA on and on and on, but I didn't know the readers. And, it, well, all good news. Jeff, nickel and diming, is there more movement on that? Because it's still, you can see it in the foot traffic. It's not coming back.
1: Yeah, it's still a problem in Vegas. I think they're waiting for people to get used to it or just accept it. But visitors, especially Southern California, which is a huge part of the traffic in and out of Vegas, people are really unhappy with the high prices they've decided to charge. As you point out, nickel and diming people that come through there for everything from parking, which used to be free, to added resort fees, to jacked up prices on drinks. I mean, these are all things that people used to go to Vegas and not worry about paying a dime for.
0: We go to Los Angeles. There's been a debate between the two mayoral candidates, the incumbent Karen Bass and her challenger, who was a member of the city council, might still be, to do with the homeless. But in any event, I was impressed by this, by the gravity of the debate, and also by, again, reminding Mayor Bass, I mean, she's a significant political actor. She's global. She does not seem to have a deep knowledge of Los Angeles and the problems. Is she getting poor information? Is somebody telling her something about the homeless problem that is not obvious to us?
1: You know, John, I think of one word when I think of her with this, these types of situations that most mayors would be addressing, and that's disconnect. She seems very disconnected from the city. She doesn't have a good grasp on the film industry, which is, you know, people in the jobs there, they're leaving in droves. The business is going out of state and out of the country. She doesn't have a good grasp of what's going on with the homeless situation, with the police, with a whole host of other issues. She's just not very well. She shows up to events, spouts a few rehearsed lines, and then she's gone. And it's very evident anytime there's a debate or anytime the local media really puts questions to her, you see her struggle to answer some of the easiest questions.
0: And that's okay with the voters because she's the incumbent. I understand that. I'm puzzled, though. The challenges that I learned from you in Los Angeles are all solvable. They're not some profound version of the world where we can't possibly get our hands around it. And yet that does not seem to be happening. Let's move to the homeless. What's happened about the homeless camps?
1: Well, what's crazy is this past week, the city council met and they voted, I believe the vote was 10-3, to open up more public parks to camping, to allow these encampments to grow. And this really caught the eyes of a lot of people in L.A. because they were thinking maybe we're heading towards some sort of method of fixing the situation. Maybe we can start, you know, closing some of these encampments, cleaning up the parks, restoring the commons to everybody else's use. Well, no, they went the opposite way, and people are scratching their head thinking, this is insanity. I mean, what, we're going to make L.A. more of a homeless encampment? And, John, you know, I was just in L.A., I think it was Wednesday, and you see every time I go back to L.A., which is a weekly basis, I see more encampments. I see bigger encampments. I'm not exaggerating because I used to live in L.A. for a number of years and L.A. County longer than that, and it's just crazy to see this being allowed to spread. I mean, overpasses, underpasses along city streets,

0: blocking retail establishments, you know, encroaching on residential areas near schools. And people are wondering, when is this going to stop?
1: The Los Angeles Times was especially tough on the mayor. I was surprised. This is the LA Times within the last 24 hours. Bass, Karen Bass, the incumbent, came in as the clear favorite after toying with City Councilwoman Nithya Raman. The two times they'd faced off in the debate stage during the primary. As easily as the Dodgers sweeping the Angels. Okay, a baseball metaphor, all good. Her honor just needed to do more of the same, hail her own accomplishments, deliver well-timed zingers, and keep as cool as a cucumber while baiting Raman into self-immolation. Bass did none of that while Raman stepped up the way she needed to. Jeff, is there a possibility of a come from behind by Raman?
0: It would be one of the most shocking come from behinds, but I think what she's done is she's helped really expose where Karen Bass isn't capable, and it seems everywhere. I don't think Raman really has the numbers there to make it happen, even though she's a DSA favorite in the race. But now, you know, Raman has her own struggles. They had a debate Wednesday night, and it was out in the Valley, which is typically whiter, older, you know, more well-to-do and established. And they put the questions to them about homelessness and about a host of other issues. And it wasn't that Raman did so well. It was that Bass did so poorly. Now, here's the other thing is that not that many people really watched the debate. It didn't change any voting. So, you know, all this dancing around isn't really changing anything with the voters who are primarily Democratic. I mean, L.A. is still establishment enough that I think they're going to go solidly with Bass.
1: The metaphor used again in the L.A. Times, I recommend the L.A. Times. It's kind of a hip reporting. It's such a change from the New York Times. Anyway, it says Raman effortlessly turned the mayor's rhetorical traps around like Bugs Bunny twisting Elmer Fudd's rifle right in his face. I hadn't thought of Bugs and Elmer for years. Wonderful. Jeff, okay, no come from behind in L.A. Momentarily, I thought maybe that's what the L.A. Times is setting us up for. We've got more politics ahead, and some of it's unhappy. Jeff Bliss is Pacific Watch. I'm John Batchelor.
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0: I'm John Batcher with my good colleague Jeff Bliss of Pacific Watch. We're doing politics because California is much in the news. You can't avoid it. There's a mayoral race, and now we have to deal with the presidential race by Gavin Newsom, the governor who's stepping down from office because he's term limited. And I've been watching the coverage of the governor here in the East Coast, and I report carefully to Jeff that he has a very high profile, higher than any other person looking to run for the presidency in 28. Have things calmed down after the first revelations? Nothing I saw illegal, just questions raised about fundraising and his wife. Is that calmed down, Jeff?
1: Well, the story's calmed down. The investigations continue, but there are a number of other things that are really, you know, piling up against him here. Here in California, I think there's a certain level of either incumbent fatigue or Gavin fatigue or both. And really, I think people are kind of tired with him when he tries to explain why high-speed rail is still needed, or why, the SAT scores for the University of California are what they are. And it really, nobody is looking to him for any type of leadership these days. And of course, this week, the big story came out that the California Energy Commission, which partially is appointed by the governor, decided that coming up in the next couple of years, Californians are no longer going to be having the choice for car tires they used to, and it's going to cost them hundreds of dollars per tire. And the idea is, if we can get better tires, it'll make traveling more efficient and it'll waste less gas. It'll be cleaner. This is a commission that's primarily, you know, staffed, run by people that are environmentalists and lefty good do-gooders. And people in California are very upset. Now, the flip side to that is people are saying, okay, I'll just go to across the state line to Nevada for my tires, where they're happy to do business with Californians and sell us whatever we want.
0: I'm flabbergasted. Tires? This is what they have time for?
1: Yeah, and when they put the question to Gavin, he says, well, you know, I think it's going to be a good ROI for everybody and they'll be happy. I have not heard from or read a single piece by anybody saying they like this idea. But instead, you have this commission, and one of the chief people on this commission is a state senator who is termed out, who is very lefty, that was very big in gun control and other public policy matters that were about controlling the public, leading this. And so people are very upset. I mean, paying, you know, several hundred dollars extra per tire to make sure they meet with this commission's decisions about, you know, choices. So people are very unhappy, and they're saying, look, you know what? I'm just going to take some money, invest in a tire shop, right, set it up in Prim, Nevada, and make a mint.
0: Finally, this is unhappy, and it's new, and it's a fog of FBI. But former Representative Swalwell, or Representative Swalwell, I don't know. No, he resigned from the Congress.
1: That's right.
0: Was detained at the San Francisco airport by the FBI. And later on, there was news that his home and office in Washington had been searched by the FBI. We have about a minute, Jeff. What do we know so far about why this is happening?
1: That's right. As he got off a plane at San Francisco International Airport, which is his home district's major airport, federal agents were there. They seized his electronics. They also served a simultaneous search warrant in Virginia on his home and, as you pointed out, his office. And the first question was, does this have to do with Fang Fang, the reported, you know, Chinese spy that he was canoodling with, or is it something else? And it appears to be around alleged sexual improprieties that happened when he was in office. And so that's what Swalwell's looking at right now. This seems to be all coming down pretty heavy on him at once, and it points to a bad future for him.
0: And he's still they didn't detain him long, just took his electronics. He's not under custody, is he?
1: That's my understanding, is they only took his electronics, the same at his home. I don't know what else they were looking for at his home or his office. But that's the situation. He was released after they took those things.
0: Jeff Bliss is Pacific Watch. I'm John Batchelor.

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1: After admitting to killing her three children in 2023, Clancy's pleaded not guilty, her defense team saying she was suffering from postpartum psychosis. A Texas appeals court has reduced the $50 million judgment that InfoWars founder Alex Jones was ordered to pay for his false claims about the Newtown school shooting. The judge said the harassment that the couple that filed the suit endured wasn't enough to justify the $50 million judgment they were awarded. This is ABC News.
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4: Expect skies to remain mostly clear tonight. Lows will be cool in the mid-50s. For your Saturday, looks like a beautiful summer day for the Finger Lakes with lots of sunshine, highs in the low to mid-80s. And for Sunday, showers are likely with some thunderstorms for the afternoon. Otherwise, mostly cloudy, highs around 80.
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0: I'm John Batchelor. I welcome my colleague and friend Richard Epstein at the Civitas Institute, who teaches law at NYU and the University of Chicago. The President of the United States and his FCC chair, Brendan Carr, have both made remarks over these last days about ABC. ABC, owned by Disney, is doing more than making remarks. They're now, according to the news, very much answering the threat, if that's what the correct term is, for the FCC to review eight ABC-owned local television stations. Why? The suit from Disney and ABC says it's an unconstitutional attack on free speech to suddenly demand to review the licensing of eight ABC-owned local stations. The news is this. This is reported most recently, within these last hours. Disney and ABC sue Trump's FCC, says its license crackdown is unconstitutional retaliation. Retaliation for what? Several programs that the president has been outspoken against over time. One is a man named Jimmy Kimmel, who has a late night show. Another one is a morning show, I believe, The View. These are both semi-political, but they're also entertaining shows. In general, the president has knocked at ABC reporting, and you will recall that ABC early on paid a large amount of money for remarks made by George Stephanopoulos, the reporter and entertainer on television, the host on television. All these things add up to ABC deciding to dig in and push back, quite inconsistent with the behavior of, say, its colleague CBS, that paid a large sum and is now obliging to the president's ambitions. Richard, a very good day to you. This isn't a simple matter of a court case. This has to do with censorship by the President of the United States, and I do not believe there's any precedent for that. There might be. How do you see this case against the FCC? Is ABC asking for trouble, or are they finally getting some confidence that they can win this?
1: I think they're actually right about this case, but in order to understand, I think it's important to go back and to make a key contrast between newspapers, which are essentially unregulated by the government, and the FCC that gives out licenses. And of course, right now in broadcasting, there are all sorts of stations that don't go through the FCC, so its influence has been cut. The basic rule that you have with respect to papers that are essentially not subject to government regulation is you could say all sorts of terrible things, and you are constrained, imperfectly, but constrained by the law of defamation, by the law of privacy for leaked secrets that you get under contract, and by viewer response, which can be absolutely devastating and control a show. And so the basic view has been that that's the kind of constraints under which you labor. And if, in fact, you'd say something that nettles the president, if you looked at this as a matter of free speech and there's no government regulation, you can say all sorts of things which are not defamatory. They're true but ugly. And so if they want to go out and portray him as an egomaniac, they're entitled to do that. They certainly have to back it up. And then they could try and sue him, but they will lose under a fair common defense in cases like this. The issue is what's changed when, in fact, you start getting a government license. And this is one of the most difficult questions in the law, because normally if you give somebody a license, what you say is, I give you the license, I could take the license away from you. And so if you start looking at the private law analogies, if I own a building and I give you a license to come in and set up a camera or to get a chocolate bar, I can say to you the next day, you're not coming back again because it's my property. And the only way you could avoid that is to take a lease, at which point you become the owner for a period of term of the exclusive right to use that bit of property. Right? Well, that's the basic situation. What changes? Well, if you go to the private sector and so forth, what changes is if you turn out to be a railroad or a public utility which has a monopoly, the only person who provides services, defined as anybody else who tries to provide those services, would have to charge such an exorbitant rate that effectively you're competition-free. And the rule under those circumstances is that you do have duties, and the duty is essentially fair and non-discriminatory. And what that is designed to say is the monopoly power is so dangerous in its application by the government that the only reason why you as a monopolist can fire somebody is if you could shut him down when he was an unregulated party. And so all the early debates over the FCCs that took place before 1943, for example, had that constant undertone. And people started to say, no, what happens is if you got a license, we could terminate you as will, as is just like a private party. But as the law and the private party started to evolve to recognize the monopoly problem, it started here. Well, what do these guys have? They've got a monopoly. Now, why do I say they have a monopoly? Because there's only one person to whom ABC or Disney could turn in order to renew their licenses. And that party turns out to be the FCC. Well, at that point, you say it immediately has fiduciary duties not to exercise that property. And what is the sign of something that's being misdone? It's essentially you have a boss, and what he's demanding is you suck up to him. The only things that you write have to be kind about him, or you have to leave the topic alone. And so what you're trying to do is to press your critics, your natural critics, into making them your fake allies and so forth. Well, ABC and Disney are right about that particular point. And Carr, that's his name, he's a particularly vulgar illustration of somebody who really thinks that when the United States owns the airwaves, as he likes to put it, it has the same rights as a private owner. And that proposition has been wrong on land and on the airlines for a very long period of time. So I think, in effect, they are correct. Now, the problem that they face is they're a big company and the government's a big company. Simply vindicating a legal principle by going to court introduces a series of irrelevant procedural squabbles of an enormous line. And what happens is it turns out that the FCC can really inflict damage on ABC during the course of these hearings, for which it's going to be very difficult to get financial redress afterwards. Because another piece of the general behavior is that personal liability for a government agent under the so-called discretionary function doctrine often is very, very difficult to undodge. And it's the discretionary point that the Trump administration has used about everything and say it's always a matter of its discretion. You can't do it. And what they have to do is say, no, there's certain very well-established norms in this business. Can they do it? I think the answer is yes. Why is that? Because when you look at Carr and then compare it to any other person who had that particular office, it's quite clear that he has used it in a bully pulpit all the way through in a way that no other previous commissioner of the FTC or any other organization has done. To put it mildly, you take somebody whom I don't deny, right? Lina Khan, who's run the FCC, was abusive, ignorant, and uninformed, I think, on many issues. But this guy is worse. I would not defend her for a second, and I'm certainly not going to defend him. Does this mean I endorse Jimmy Kimmel? I could not imagine doing such a thing.

0: If I even listen to him, which of course I don't. But the point about it is, the way to deal with this is not to shut the guy up whom you don't like, but to make sure that people who agree, disagree with him also have their licenses subject to the same condition. And if you recall, when Biden was in power, he used his force to try to silence people on the other side of all sorts of issues which were equally important. So what's happened here is a plague on both your houses. What has become of the federal government, both on the Democratic and the Republican side, is they play winner-take-all politics. They're willing to shoot down anybody who disagrees with them and brave the legal consequences afterwards, which means that when we have a shifted administration, we will see again exactly the same thing we saw when Biden goes, Trump comes, and when that starts to happen, the whole world starts to crumble, and they will do it again in reverse. The Democrats will take no prisoners.
1: Richard, my understanding, though, reading about what's going on in Mexico, which is not dissimilar, a review panel of remarks made on television, is that this is certainly one way you transform what is a democracy into less than that, a dictatorship. There are actually formulas written out. I've read one analysis from a University of Mexico criticizing the Sheinbaum administration for following this course of playing the populist, which means you spend money you don't have, and all of a sudden you've got a large part of the population becoming dependent upon you, and then two or three steps in between, but you get control of the media. That's what this can look like. It's not just spite. It can
0: Oh
1: look like.
0: no, it's exactly right. Look, go to the BBC. This is a state monopoly, very far to the left at this point. And when I was in England as a student in the mid-60s, what happened is there were some offshoot broadcasting companies that could be heard in England. And what they did is they sent gunboats in order to shut those guys down. And now what you do is you have this British monopoly very far to the left on everything. And it's even worse than the American situation, because what they do is they get a licensing fee from every single landowner or subscriber in England in order to fund that
1: But
0: stuff.
1: there's
0: And what's
1: nothing.
0: happened is they've gone crazy.
1: There's nothing wrong with what the BBC does. We know what they do. This is
0: It
1: shutting
0: is
1: it
0: wrong.
1: down. This is not shaping it. They're
0: Well,
1: look.
0: the BBC shuts down every rival provider to
1: All
0: the
1: right.
0: extent that they could.
1: All right.
0: And not only that, they tax everybody for their service, whether they agree with them or
1: But the
0: not.
1: BBC is not owned by Andy Burnham or Keir Starmer. They did not tell it what to shut down.
0: Well, but somebody did. Because what they are is they're an independent corporation, and their own people, they appoint their own successors. It's not as though there are any elections for
1: I
0: this.
1: don't want to wander into Britain. I want to stay with this. The
0: Okay.
1: allegation by ABC and Disney is that this is meant to censor their programming.
0: It's exactly what it is. This is not a close case. It's only in this topsy-turvy Trump world that censorship becomes something that looks respectable. This is part of a very systematic
1: Well,
0: campaign.
1: didn't television invite this by paying those fees? ABC paid for the Stephanopoulos remark, and the CBS paid for, I don't know, a variety of criticisms.
0: I think the answer is that what happens is they thought they could buy peace and have people back off. But what happens is whenever you surrender under these circumstances, it doesn't basically satisfy the other guy. It tells them you better try it again because there's going to be a high rate of
1: Are
0: return.
1: there damages here? I mean,
0: Oh, yes. I mean, reputational damages, the cost of trying to recoup this license and so forth. One of the things that you try to do with this sort of system is when you hatch somebody, is you try to get them to give a change of control, which is what happens sort of at CBS. And I regard that situation as highly problematic because it's just terrible to have a situation in which the government intimidates. But it's also terrible to have a situation where when you appoint your key staff, the major point that you're worried about is keeping peace with the federal authorities, which have that power to deal with you. So this is a very unwholesome situation. The good news is that there's a large portion of the entire market today, which is generally unregulated. Podcasts like yours and mine and so forth don't go through anybody. And as far as I can tell, what's happened is the organized media counts for less and less because all the entrepreneurs who do their own podcasts and their own shows count for more and more. I don't work on major networks. They never asked me, and I'm not sure that I'd ever want to go because I'm always worried about whether they're trying to triangulate the game with an eye towards their constituents or the regulators at the federal and the state level. So I find it very difficult to have confidence in their neutrality.
1: Insider Trading, next. Richard Epstein of the Civitas Institute. I'm John Batchelor.

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0: I'm John Batchelor with my colleague Richard Epstein, commenting on what appears to be unacceptable and unprecedented behavior by the Trump administration with regard to the media. Now we turn to the question of the markets. I read from the Wikipedia report. Trump Media announced July 2026 it would start offering a paid service to provide, quote, faster, end quote, access to influential Truth Social posts, including posts made by the president, which have often impacted securities. The company stated that, quote, markets already move on Truth Social posts. As adoption grows, we expect this service to become a meaningful ongoing source of revenue for the securities, even though it, quote, certainly does not seem fair, makes a remark by American attorney Robert Frenchman. Colorado Representative Jason Crow said that this move would enable Trump to profit from insider trading. New York University economics professor Gianluca Clementi said that, quote, this is insider trading by definition, end quote. Do you agree with that, professor?
1: I most certainly do. This is not a hard case. Let me give you what the difficult cases are by way of comparison. Suppose you're a private person, and what you do is you manage to go out in all sorts of ways. And what happens is, okay, you're going out and doing all this stuff. What you then do, you go out and do this stuff, you get this information. And what you do is you decide it's really valuable. And so what you do is you decide to sell it to your clients. That is perfectly permissible. There's no reason why you cannot get information by hard work and then prioritize the people who receive that information. So what typically happens is I go and I look at the way in which construction is going on a number of pharmaceutical sites. And what I conclude is that company A has decided to invest in this kind of a product and company Y in some other product. That information is extremely valuable to anybody in the market, because if you are information that company X is investing in drug Y, and there's company Z out there who is doing the same thing, you now know, which somebody else does not know, that this is much more likely to succeed because you now have two companies rather than one company work in the area, so it looks more fertile. That is perfectly legal in my mind to sell that kind of information if you get it only by using public sources. But insiders could never do that in a private market. What it is the whole point about insider trading is you do not want anybody to have the advantage of knowing what's going on the inside, because what happens is if you have that information, there's no way that anybody who trades with you could be confident that they're getting an honest exchange. And so what happens is not only are there the stuff that the FCC and the SEC imposes, what you also get is you get companies having very strong policies about how it is that they allow their employees to engage in insider trading with respect to any firm with which they have any connection. And so, for example, one of the things that you always have to worry about is should you or should you not have your shares when you get them in a perverted position, sell them in the market, have them redeemed by the company or whatever. And if it turns out you get this inside information as to what the company does, you've got very strong information to tell you how you deal with your shares when the options on these start to run out. So what companies do in order to preserve their credibility in their own market is they say as follows: you want to buy and sell our stocks? This is the only way in which we're going to allow you to do. What you have to do is to put them on a schedule. And your schedule is going to have to say, rain or shine, come October 1st, I'm selling 10,000 shares. September 1st or January 1st, another 10 shares. What happens is you pre-commit yourself to a schedule so that you cannot take advantage of any information.
0: The president is posting on Truth Social. Is that insider trading?
1: Of course it is. He has inside information about what's happening on all these various stocks. There's nothing that this man does not know. If he were even a timid president who said, I'm only going to do what I care about properly, but this guy's in on everything. He believes there are no limitations on what executive power to do. So he's got his hand, and any time he puts on something, just take the following situation. What happens, he's got all his family members, and he regards them as autonomous agents, which is unforgivable. And he tells them, I'm going to make an announcement on Truth Social that the following stocks look to be very attractive. And these kids buy it before. Now, how much of an advantage do you need? Well, it's the following way. How long does it take you to execute a program? It takes you millions upon millions of dollars to put together a program. But what the program does is it says, when we get the following five data points at 9 o'clock on the dot, by 9:00:01, we've already executed 1,000 trades. And so all it has to do is to give them a tenth of a second, and that's an enormous time, because all the hard work is done before the information comes, and then it's just a question of using an algorithm to put all the numbers in the right place and to get it. And look, I think it's perfectly okay for a private company which figures out how to collect this information.
0: 30 seconds, Professor. 30 seconds.
1: And so the whole theory about that is these are outsiders and they're disciplining the market. The insiders are perverting it. And everything that Trump has ever done has been against the rules. He wants to build an East Wing. He builds the East Wing. He wants to name the Kennedy Center after himself. He names it after himself. This is just another exercise of sheer egotism. This is not even a close case. But the president is utterly shameless in a way in which he tries to take advantage of his public office, which, after all, is a public trust.
0: Professor Richard Epstein of the Civitas Institute teaches law at NYU and the University of Chicago. I'm John Batchelor.
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8: From ABC News, I'm Dave Packer. The U.S. Navy may be considering renaming a new aircraft carrier after President Trump. The vessel under consideration, one that had been chosen to honor a highly respected Black war hero.
9: He was the first African-American in history chosen to have a U.S. aircraft carrier named in his honor, a World War II hero named Doris Miller. But tonight, sources tell ABC News, the Pentagon may soon strip that honor away in order to rename the ship after President Trump.
8: ABC's Martha Raddatz. Amid growing American concerns about the cost of living, President Trump says he'll temporarily waive a tariff on imported beef for 90 days. The administration says the imported beef will be sold at 25% below market prices. National Cattlemen's Beef Association head lobbyist Ethan Lane, among those not happy with the decision.
10: This feels very much like the heavy hand of government coming into their marketplace yet again in an effort to, you know, placate consumers or try to, arbitrarily lower beef prices.
8: An investigation is now underway after a small Cessna plane crashed near a remote military radar site in Alaska. Officials say there are no survivors, and they're now searching for answers into what caused the deadly crash. NTSB Anchorage Office Chief Clint Johnson, minutes ago.
11: The weather was down

0: her three children in 2023. Clancy's pleaded not guilty and asserted an insanity defense, with her defense team saying she's not criminally responsible because she was suffering from postpartum psychosis. ABC's Peter Haralambos.
1: Their last witness, a renowned expert in postpartum psychosis, basically said that in the moment of the killings, she really had no control of herself, no way to distinguish between right and wrong.
0: You're listening to ABC News.
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0: Waterspout was spotted off the shores of New York City's Rockaway Beach Thursday evening. One made landfall in nearby Nassau County on Long Island. ABC's Morgan Norwood.
3: After the first twister to hit Nassau County in 5 years, massive cleanup effort underway, piles and piles of debris. That waterspout roaring ashore, sending dozens of people scrambling for cover as beach chairs, surfboards, even a massive roof went flying. It really is a miracle no one was hurt here.
0: In Massachusetts, the fourth day of an urgent manhunt. ABC's Aaron Katursky.
4: An urgent search outside Boston for Karen Solomon, a therapist who advocated for police officers, now a suspect in the death of her police officer husband. Kurt Solomon was a patrolman with the Worcester Police Department for 31 years before his fellow officers found him dead Tuesday morning after responding to a 911 call from the couple's home. Now investigators are racing to determine what happened inside that house and sources say whether there had been prior instances of domestic violence.
0: Canada's Women's Professional Hockey Championship trophy has disappeared. The Walter Cup, awarded to 2026 champions Montreal Victory, disappeared from a shipping container sent to Alberta for a public event. The Professional Women's Hockey League says the trophy did not arrive as expected, and they're working with the shipping company to try and locate where it went. It is unclear where the trophy was last seen. Dave Packer, ABC News.
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6: Skies remaining mostly clear tonight. Lows will be cool once again in the mid-50s. For your Saturday tomorrow, looks like the storms have pushed off, giving us mostly sunny skies. Highs will be in the low to mid-80s, and then we will have some showers for Sunday afternoon, with thunderstorms also possible. Highs will be around 80.
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8: Come.

0: Potsdam, outside of the destroyed Berlin. Berlin is bricks. That's it. Yeah. That's what's left. And lines of women who survived the Russian marauders handing buckets of water to each other because that's the only resource they have available to them in this brick city. Potsdam is not reduced to bricks. It's a series of palaces all bugged by the Soviets. But at the same time, Truman is there, Churchill's there, Stalin's there, and their counselors, their generals. And they're conferring about what is to be done in Europe now that the Germans have been defeated and what is to be done with the Japanese. Truman wants the Russians to enter into the war, and he says that you promised Stalin, and Stalin doesn't say no. At the same time, Truman has a decision to make about the atomic bomb that is now tested at Trinity. It works. It's more horrible than they imagined. It can destroy a city, but he doesn't want to use it as a sneak attack. James, what is the Potsdam Declaration? What are the 13 points?
1: Absolutely. It is a very vital moment in the history because effectively, as you noted, George Marshall tells Truman, look, now that you've got this weapon, you can't just blindside the Japanese with them or history will not look kindly upon you for that. Like, you've got to give them some form of warning. Now, what's been happening in the background, of course, is the State Department and the War Department and the Navy have kind of already been sort of agonizing over, all right, what kind of conditions can we offer to the Japanese to sort of show them, like, you know, what is like this last declaration going to look like? And it basically, and that becomes the Potsdam Declaration. And it effectively, as Stimson says, it offers them a carrot and a stick. And on the carrot side of things are, we will not enslave you as a nation, which the Japanese have been preaching to their people, will be enslaved by them. You know, we will eventually welcome you back into the society of a community of nations. If you surrender, we will allow you, we don't use the word keep the monarchy, but we will allow you at some point self-governance. And so they basically kind of outline what, you know, the future will look like if Japan surrenders and positively goes through the occupation by the Americans. The flip side of that is utter destruction. And that's the exact quote that it uses. Because remember, we're not going to tell them, we've got this new bomb. But we say, if you don't surrender, your future will be, quote, utter destruction. And that is sort of the idea. That is as close as we can come to using that. And that is the idea is, at that point, we've already burned your cities and whatnot, but it's going to get even worse if you don't do that. So it's really carrot, stick. These are your options. Those are the 13 points of the Potsdam Declaration. Pick it, you know, pick your poison, so to speak.
0: They're still dealing with the ambiguity of unconditional surrender, which Roosevelt mentioned for the first time in 42. And they shave it a little bit with unconditional surrender of the Japanese forces. Is that in the document?
1: It is, yes. And that's the thing. It's really they're effectively clarifying what the end of the war is going to look like. So it is unconditional surrender of Japanese forces. It is, you know, again, you will have a post-war era of prosperity. We will help rebuild your country. All these sort of positive things that we're sort of outlining there. But you've got to surrender. I mean, you've got to be willing to do that. And the monarchy was really the key holdup. And of course, there had been folks pushing for the Potsdam Declaration to say, we'll let you keep the monarchy. But the closest it really comes is it just says, we'll let you sort of elect your own governance when the right time comes.
0: The conveyance to Japan's big six, not the emperor, the Prime Minister, the Foreign Minister, the Navy Minister, the War and Army Minister, and two generals, is a little roundabout given that we're used to the internet and instant communication.
1: Yeah.
0: See, do they hand it to the Swiss delegation and someone else, and then they send it to, somehow it gets to San Francisco. How did it go, James?
1: It's a little. Yeah, so correct, exactly. So you use neutral countries like the Swiss and the Swedes, and you send it to them, and they'll send it on as well. But we also broadcast it through radio transmissions out of the West Coast. We then dropped it via leaflets and things of that nature to try and get it out. Because you're right, it's not like today where you could just send out a tweet or a Facebook post and it would get there. So you had to broadcast it as widely as you can, because part of that was, too, they also wanted to make sure that the Japanese public knew this was going on, that it wasn't just guarded by, you know, the big six and the emperor, but that the public knew that the possibility of surrender was out there, because the hope was the public could then put pressure on the Japanese government. Of course, the reality is the Japanese public is so beaten down at this point. They're spending average person spending 5 hours figuring out where their next meal is coming from. There's no idea that there's no real sense the Japanese are going to rise up against their government. But we didn't know that at that time. And we felt like the more we can inform the Japanese public of the options that are on the table, the better.
0: It takes a day, the July 26th and Potsdam Declaration.
1: Yeah.
0: But it takes a day for the Big Six to meet over the over a translation of the Potsdam Declaration on the 27th. And the prime minister is there, and he uses a term that is conveyed back to America, and it's mokutsatsu. What is that, James?
1: It means effectively to kill it with silence. And it's a Japanese term that can be interpreted kind of, it's a fuzzy interpretation. That means to kill it with silence is like, you know, we'll think about it, or we're just not even going to bother to respond. And so it's that latter sort of disdainful translation that ultimately is what gets interpreted by the Japanese media and the Americans. And so at that point, we're pretty much like, fine, they're just going to totally blow us off. Your fate is sealed. And at that point, then we have done what we needed to do to be judged properly by history. We've given you a warning. We've given you an opportunity to consider it. And you can't even deem us an appropriate response. I mean, what they could have done is they could have countered. And they said, you know what? And begun serious negotiations. But effectively, the Japanese are saying, we're not going to bother to do anything with this. And at that point, then the action moves from Potsdam, the battered suburbs of Berlin, out to the tiny island of Tinian in the Pacific.
0: Yes.
1: It is there on the island of Tinian where the Manhattan Project is about to reach its climax.
0: Before we go to Tinian, make a note that James cannot find, no one can find, where is it, a document that Harry Truman says used the bomb. We don't have such a document. Yeah. We have, what was that, the back of a memo that he wrote on? What did he write?
1: I love that. So basically Truman, in fact, even during his latter part of his presidency, when Truman's getting asked questions by the Air Force as they're preparing this history, like, show us the memo and all this, like, they scour all the White House records and stuff like that, but they can't really seem to put their hands on it exactly. But what effectively happens is, Truman, they have, knowing that the bomb is about to be used, we've prepared this very detailed press release, because as soon as we release the bomb, we want to tell the Japanese people what it's done. So this press release has been written and drafted, and a copy of that press release is then sent to Truman for his approval, since it's going to be issued in his name. Truman then gets a message from Henry Stenson, and it's a telegram. And that telegram says, hey, FYI, things are moving quickly. We need you to hurry up and approve that press release, so we can get this thing going. And Truman flips this telegram over, and it's on a pink sheet. And he writes, you know, approved, but don't use it before August 2nd. And he signs it, HST, you know. That is the only written document in which Truman really greenlights the use of the atomic bomb. And I will tell you, when I was out at the Truman Library, and I got to hold that document. And that's what us nerds totally geek out about, is like being able to, like, you see it. You get to touch it. And this is like the most powerful document, one of the most powerful documents of World War II, because he's effectively green lighting the atomic bomb here in pencil.
0: We've entered a new geological age, according to the archaeologists. We were,
1: yeah.
0: It's the anthropogenic age, because we introduced radiation into the earth.
1: Yeah.
0: Those events. All right. And August 2nd is when he's sailing. So he wants to be out of Potsdam and off out of Europe by the time the bomb is
1: doesn't used. Want to answer any questions by Stalin or anybody else. He wants to be gone at that point.
0: All right, there's one man we need to meet. We haven't mentioned him yet. And when we come back, Paul Warfield Tibbetts Jr., born February 15, died November 07, 2007. James Scott is the author. Empire of Ashes is the book. Truman, Hirohito, and the Descent into Total War. The planes are warming up for the bomb. I'm John Batchelor.
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I'm John Batchelor, continuing with James M. Scott, his new book, Empire of Ashes, Truman, Hirohito, and the Descent into Total War. Harry Truman, the new president of the United States, some few months, is in

0: I'm John Batchew with James M. Scott. His new book, Empire of Ashes, wholeheartedly recommend to people who understand the ends of wars are ragged, but especially to people who are still debating using an atomic weapon in anger at human beings, including the Kremlin, including Beijing, including Pyongyang, including Tehran, perhaps even including Washington, still debating the same thing that was used for a debating point in 1945. One man was given the assignment, however. There was no debate for him. His name is Paul Tibbetts. At the time of his choice, he was 30 years old and was in very hot water. James Tibbetts graduated high school 33, went to the University of Florida, then transferred to the University of Cincinnati because his father wanted him to be a doctor. He got the flying bug. Where did he get it?
1: Oh, you know, like so many of his young generation. I mean, that it was contagious. You know, the Jimmy Doolittles out there. I mean, the Curtis LeVays, they all caught it. He'd gotten to go up on a flight, saw Earth from the the skies, and was hooked. And he did not want to be a doctor. And he faced this pressure from his father to go on to med school. In fact, he started med school, was interning, doing all of that. It's like, you know, this just is not the life for me. And he actually had one of the doctors he was interning with tell him, he's like, I can tell your head and your heart's not in this. What do you want to do? And he says, I want to go fly planes. And he's like, well, why don't you do that? And he goes, I have to deal with my father.

0: ultimately tells his mother. He tells his mother what's going on, and she says to him, "You got to follow what you want to do." And his mother's name was Enola Gay. And she was the one that basically told him to follow his dreams. And he then confronted his father, who reluctantly signed off. And Paul Tibbetts diverted from medicine into the Army.
1: He joins the U.S. Army Air Corps. Remember, the Air Force is not separate then, in 1937. Exactly. But he doesn't have any blood in his body. He's all ice water. So unless they trained him that way, the landing on it's the takeoff with Ike, isn't it? That from Gibraltar, is that where they?
0: Yeah. So he is. You know, he ends up becoming this really excellent pilot, and so much so that he ends up ferrying around a lot of the war's top VIPs, and he actually has to fly Eisenhower from England down to Gibraltar as they're preparing for the North Africa invasion. And of course, the weather's totally blanketed in and whatnot, and it's just not capable of flying. And so Eisenhower's very antsy, and he says to him, basically Eisenhower's like, well, you know, would you fly if it weren't for me? And he's like, yeah, I'd have no problems taking off. And so Eisenhower's like, well, then fine, let's go do it. So they take off, and Eisenhower has to fly literally on a 2x4 up in the cockpit for a shoehorn between them through this terrible weather. But he gets him all the way down safely where he needs to go, which is there in Gibraltar. But that's Tibbetts. It's a sign of just what kind of great pilot he was, that he got these assignments.
1: But he gets in trouble with a commander named Norstad, because he says out loud to the, if you make us go in at 6,000 feet, it'll be a massacre. So he's facing court-martial now for having then dared the commander to say, oh, yeah, I'll lead the mission. You're going to be in my plane. That's the end of it. He's going to be stripped of rank and thrown out of the army, except he meets a man named Doolittle. Well done, James, getting Jimmy Doolittle in your book.
0: Well, his whole idea is to bring these things full circle, you know, go from the first raid on Tokyo to the very end. But Doolittle ultimately plays this just perfect role in Tibbetts' life, because Doolittle is the overall commander, and Doolittle recognizes, hey, Tibbetts has got a lot of talent. It would be a waste for him to be drummed out of this because of a fight with Larry Norstad. And at that time, Hap Arnold messages Doolittle, and he's like, I need a really terrific pilot for a program we're working on with B-29s. Who do you got? And Doolittle sees a way to kill two birds with one stone. I can make Hap Arnold happy, and I can save Tibbetts' career. You got your man. And out the door, Tibbetts goes. And as they say, you know, that just ultimately puts Paul Tibbetts in the role to bring it into the war. Doolittle's the first one to bomb Japan. Tibbetts is going to be one of the last.
1: But Tibbetts, however, doesn't go right to the Manhattan Project. He goes to even a more expensive program, the B-29, a plane that never was meant to fly, except people like Doolittle decided they could figure it out. My goodness. When you read the saga of the B-29, building an atomic weapon is simple compared to
0: exactly. And cheap. That's the thing, is the B-29 cost $3.7 billion versus the $2 billion for the atomic bomb. So, yeah.
1: And then they're looking around for somebody to drop the bomb, to lead the B-29, and they go to the test pilot. But he meets a man named Ent. What does Ent tell him the first day about his mission?
0: This is going to be, you can't tell anybody, period, that this is going to be one of the most top secret missions ever, and that it is going to be potentially war-ending mission. And so, you know, what they're asking Tibbetts to do is to effectively, now that they've built this bomb, you've built these cities, you've built this weapon, you've got to figure out how to deliver that bomb to Japan. And so they're effectively going to create a tiny independent air service called the 509th Composite Unit. It's completely self-contained, and they want Tibbetts to lead it. And at the time he's picked, he's 29. Which is astonishing to think how young that is for somebody to be picked to run this mission. But he's basically going to have his own pilots, his own ground crew, his own bombers, his own police force, all of that. And they're going to then deploy from the United States out to the tiny Pacific island of Tinian. And Tinian is one of the most fascinating places. I love to visit Tinian. It's out in the middle of the Pacific. It's got only 2,000 residents. But there on the northern end of that island are four runways. And from those runways are we're going to launch the atomic missions. That is going to become the atomic front line for this war. And that's where Tibbetts is headed.
1: That's where the planes take off to firebomb Tokyo. LeMay is not indifferent. And I love LeMay saying, you know, we don't need this weapon because I'm going to burn the rest of the cities. Yeah. Anything left for you to do. And over
0: he's
1: there,
0: right. So he's effectively accurate on that.
1: Over there listening in that tent over there is a guy named McNamara. But that's another story. We'll come
0: back. Yeah, true.
1: All right. Now, Tibbetts leads the 509th, and they've got to practice what they know to be the bomb run. And they drop pumpkins loaded with C4. Is that correct?
0: Correct. Because what they're doing is the one thing the Americans understood is that we are not a suicide-driven nation. Kamikazes are not in our mentality. So if we're going to drop this bomb, these missions have to be survivable. And so it fell to Tibbetts and his team to figure out what altitude to drop the bomb, how they would escape in order to shockwave. And in order then to do that, once they figure that out, they have to practice. And so what they do is they practice with conventional bombs, which are designed in the same shape and size, largely, of the atomic bombs to sort of mimic the ballistics. And they fly these missions over Japan in order basically to practice their escape maneuvers so that when the time comes for these missions, they can get out of the way and they can survive.
1: The book is Empire of Ashes, Truman, Hirohito, and the Descent into Total War. James M. Scott is the author. Going to Hiroshima. I'm John Batchelor.

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5: ABC's Martha Raddatz. Amid growing American concerns about the cost of living, President Trump says he'll temporarily waive a tariff on imported beef for 90 days. As reservoir levels sink lower, the Department of the Interior ordering steep cuts to the amount of Colorado River water that will be delivered to California, Nevada, and Arizona. An investigation now underway after a small Cessna plane crashed near a remote military radar site in Alaska. 8 people on board, no survivors. This is ABC News.
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8: Expect skies to remain mostly clear tonight. Lows will be cool in the mid-50s. For your Saturday, looks like a beautiful summer day for the Finger Lakes with lots of sunshine, highs in the low to mid-80s. And for Sunday, showers are likely with some thunderstorms for the afternoon. Otherwise, mostly cloudy, highs around 80.
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0: I'm John Batchelor with James M. Scott. The book is Empire of Ashes, Truman, Hirohito, and the Descent into Total War. This is the debate over using the atomic bomb, the effective end of the Pacific War, and the surrender of the Japanese. And still we worry about using the atomic bomb in anger. It's only been used twice, Hiroshima and Nagasaki. We're about to go on the mission that delivers it for the first time, led by a man named Paul Tibbetts in the pilot seat, a B-29. They have escorts with them, weather planes, observers, but they're not flying with fighter aircraft. In fact, they've stripped almost all the weaponry out of the B-29 because Little Boy, the atomic bomb they're carrying, the uranium bomb, is so heavy. James, the mission itself is very carefully laid out by Paul Tibbetts. They worry about weather, and they get good weather. They need to have visual sighting of the target. Why?
1: It was believed that radar was too primitive, and so they really wanted, for a mission of this high stakes, they wanted to make sure the accuracy was paramount. So they wanted the bombardier to be able to see the target and be able to line it up. And so I've looked at the B-29 radar scopes from that time period, and they're primitive, but they're pretty good too. But they were really wanted to dot their I's, cross their T's, make sure that they did it. So the bombardier needed to see the target.
0: And the bomb itself is in the bomb bay all by itself. Taking off is a little challenging because he waits a while before he jams the flaps down and they get off. They're running on a coral-built runway, and I understand you visited that coral.
1: Absolutely. So I'm fortunate enough to get to lead tours there every year, and Runway Able is what it's called. That's where Enola Gay and Boxcar took off from. And we take guests out there, and we walk along it. And now the Air Force is actually resurfacing it for future potential use. And so I grabbed some of the, because the runway is made out of coral and asphalt. It's made from the material right there on the island. So I grabbed a few pieces of it before it's buried under fresh asphalt.
0: Just to emphasize how close in time we are to this event. It's not a long time ago. It's like last night. So yeah. Right now, we take off successfully. Everything about this mission is scary. I'm thinking the only thing that maybe was safe is they didn't arm the bomb until they were airborne. I said, smart weapon, guys, don't make it. You're going to lose Tinian here.
1: Correct.
0: The whole of arming the, it's all a little make it up as you go along, James. It felt a little shaky.
1: Yeah, it's the first time it's been done, you know, and they've got Paul Tibbetts flying it. And it's a good thing, you know, he's a great pilot. He planned this mission out literally down to the second. And he's really good, and so much so that he from his projections of when he would be over Hiroshima, he's only off by 17 seconds, despite having flown 1,500 miles. Pretty good in my book.
0: Well, they'd waited for the weather to clear, and he was going to deliver the bomb. The man who arms the bomb, he didn't give me a lot of confidence when he said, I think I know what I'm doing.

0: I'll figure it out.
1: Exactly. So, yeah, it's, you know, like I said, first time it's used. It's, you know, these aren't mass produced yet.
0: They fly in formation with several other planes that are going to observe and take photographs. In fact, James Books has a number of photographs that are critical. One must have been taken by Boxcar and one of the observer planes with the big mushroom cloud rising over Hiroshima.
1: Yeah, correct. Maybe what they did is they sent, because Japan's weather's so bad that they sent initially scouting planes about an hour ahead to look at the weather, not only over Hiroshima, but also backup cities in case they had to switch. And then they brought two additional planes, one to take photos and then one also to drop radio equipment that would then monitor the size of the blast. They would get an idea just how big of an explosion this was.
0: And that was all that was approaching the Hiroshima that day.
1: And, exactly.
0: And Hiroshima had not been firebombed completely. I think there had been an attack, but not a big one, not a LeMay-quality attack, and had wondered about it. But there are 350,000 people in this city, 43,000 troops, this is James reporting. And one of the choices the interim committee had was to choose a city that had munitions plants or military plants and people working in those plants around it. And Hiroshima qualified as all those consistent conditions. They wanted to use Kyoto. Who was it? Stimson who rejected Kyoto?
1: It was. And Leslie Groves really wanted to bomb Kyoto because he said if it's about shock value, then you should go after, you know, Japan's the city which most represents its sort of cultural heritage, 2,000 temples. It's got a highly educated population. They would understand the gravity of it. But it was Henry Stimson that also understood that Kyoto would be such a shock to the Japanese that we would do such damage to our relationship with them that we might drive them in the arms of the Russians after the war. And he didn't want to do that. And so Hiroshima also was Kyoto wasn't as much a military target. Hiroshima very much was. Headquarters of the 2nd General Army, 43,000 troops, the largest embarkation point for Japanese troops was there. So, I mean, it sort of fit the bill as a military target.
0: And we come to a point where the commander of the plane, Tibbets, turns it over to the bombardier. Boy, did I not like that. Even though I know it's going to come out okay, I still didn't like that part of the book. What do you mean? What about fighters? But they're pretty high. And they dropped the bomb on time. You said they were only off 17 seconds over the target. And it's going to explode. I wrote it down, 1,800-something feet. Mm-hmm. 1,968 feet. Why?
1: Well, the thing is, if you drop the bomb too high, it basically becomes like a big firework. And so all that energy is just going to be absorbed in the air around it. If you drop it so that it detonates on the ground will absorb much of that energy. So you need to drop it high enough off the ground that all that energy is then going to be blasted downward and out through the city. So it needs to be, there's kind of the right altitude. And they had done a number of tests and calculations to sort of figure out that roughly between 1,400 and 2,400 feet were sort of the numbers they were playing with. But approximately 1,900 feet was where they were aiming for. And at that, you would get the most amount of energy projected upon the city.
0: What happens at Hiroshima, it also happens at Nagasaki 3 days later, although the Nagasaki bomb wasn't dropped exactly on target, but it's still, the bomb is so terrible that it does the same scale of damage to the human beings. James has a chapter devoted to the people on the ground and what they experience. It's a horror. I don't really want to bring it into our conversation because we've spent our time with the politics of this that matters today. Please do read the chapter, though, if you don't know what happens. Human beings could not exist in this environment. There is no way. Also, James, I've often puzzled about this, and I wonder if you ran across it in any of the documents because you've been to all these libraries. Did they know about radiation, or what did they know about the radiation that would be released?
1: They knew there would be some radiation. Did they know the extent of it? No. And I'll tell you, the best image of that, I think, is when you look at the photo right after Trinity, when you've got Oppenheimer and Groves out there standing where the big tower was, where the bomb went off, and they literally have shoe booties on.
0: Yes, you have that photograph in your book, yeah.
1: You do, and it's kind of like what the internet repair guy puts on when he comes in your house to work on your internet. Like, you need something more substantial right after an atomic bomb goes off than that. But they knew radiation would be there, but they didn't understand the gravity of it. That would come much later.
0: Did they know about the radiation burns turning into cancer?
1: Not to the level that they would learn. And so one of the first things they did afterwards was try

0: get scientific teams down into Hiroshima and Nagasaki to begin really looking at that. So as we know, radiation sickness and the disease that would follow would become a huge legacy of these attacks, much greater than I think anybody anticipated.
1: One more move with Tibbetts. He's got the Tibbetts drive. The Tibbetts spin, what it is that he has to go 8 miles in 1 minute into 23 seconds. That's all the time he has from release of the bomb. How did he do it?
0: Basically by dive-bombing his way out, by sort of banking as fast as he could and sort of flying out. But, of course, the trigonometry works, and so that because the bomb's going to go off down below, and that the shockwave is going to have to travel along a different axis to reach him. So he is able to get outside of that shockwave, because remember, it's vital that these missions were survivable. That was very much part of the American ethos here. But does that mean that it's going to be easy? No, they're going to be hit by the shockwave as well, but it's not going to knock them out of the skies.
1: And they were not to look at it. They had glasses to protect their mm-hmm. eyes, but one or two of them did look back. They were not ready to see what they saw.
0: No, an intense, bright white light, bluish white light that would go off, literally blinding. And of course, Tibbetts himself is blinded in it because, you know, he's trying to fly the plane. The goggles basically are so dark that you can't see what you're doing. And he's got to focus on being able to see where he's going and the instruments.
1: 3 days later, the bomb is a success. It's an ironic word here. 3 days later, the second bomb flown by one of the planes named Boxcar, but Tibbetts chooses not to lead the second raid. Is that his decision or an order?
0: It's his decision, and it ultimately ends up being a mistake because the second mission is filled with error after error, much of it from the pilot and whatnot, so that is nearly not successful. It fortunately is. In fact, in many ways, I think it's a more successful because they missed their original target. They were going to go after Kakura. The weather forced them to divert to Nagasaki. And then, of course, they missed their main target, and they ultimately dropped it in the Urakami Valley, which ended up being a better place to accomplish your goals. If your goals were really to knock out the military industry, they dropped it in the heart of Mitsubishi's factory district. And so they kept the casualties less, but did greater destruction to Mitsubishi, which, of course, was producing battleships and torpedoes and everything else throughout the war. So it ended up being a much better military target.
1: The book is Empire of Ashes, Truman, Hirohito, and the Descent into Total War. James M. Scott is the author. When we come back, when will the Japanese Big Six surrender? I'm John Batchelor.

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10: You are entering the fifth dimension. I'm Joe Salzone, and this is a moment of 607 history. One of television's most famous writers was raised in Ithaca. Rodman Edward Serling, better known as Rod Serling, was born Christmas Day 1924 in Binghamton. By the time The Twilight Zone premiered in 1959, Serling had already accumulated a shelf full of awards and trophies for his writing in the early days of television. There are several references to our region in his body of work, most famously in the Twilight Zone episode Walking Distance, inspired by a park and carousel in Binghamton, still standing to this day. In 1975, Serling died after spending the last few years of his life teaching at Ithaca College. I'm Joe Salzone, and that's been a moment of 607 history from News Talk WHCU.

0: I'm John Batts with James M. Scott. The book is Empire of Ashes, Truman, Hirohito, and the Descendant of Total War. Here's the problem. The Japanese won't quit. They know it's an atomic weapon. They've been working on a bomb for years, and they failed. But they send one of their scientists to Hiroshima, and he comes back, and he tells them, it's an atomic bomb. The Americans have it. They can destroy our cities. And they don't know how many bombs the Americans have, but they won't quit. The Big Six won't quit. So much so that there's a coup inside the palace. James, at this point, anything could happen at all. And I'm interested in the personalities here. Suzuki and Togo are out of this. They want to surrender. They want to acknowledge the Potsdam Declaration. But the important people here are the military voices. Anami is at the center, the war minister. There's a junior officer who leads a plot. How wide scale is the plot?
1: Not very wide scale, but it doesn't need to be wide scale to be successful. I mean, ultimately what effectively happens is, you notice there's sort of a split. You've got sort of 3-3 on the Big Six at this point. And of course, that's when Hirohito has to intervene and sort of cast that tie-breaking vote. And he does. And that's when he sort of reaches the zenith of his power, in that he forces Japan at that point to surrender. But you've got these junior officers that are committed to fighting to the end. And so they stage a coup effort, and they literally kill the commander of the palace guard, and they go to the palace and they capture the NHK, which is like their equivalent of NBC or CBS. They capture the crew that has just recorded Hirohito's surrender speech that's going to be broadcast at noon on the 15th. So they realize there's a record of this on the property. And so they begin searching for the emperor over this 531-acre compound and searching for this record to try and destroy it. And fortunately, they are unsuccessful, but it comes so very close to being successful. And had they been successful, the war could have ended in a completely different fashion.
0: They murder the commander of the Imperial Guard.
1: Correct.
0: They are threatening anybody they meet. They're looking for it's called a rescript. It's like a little video. What's it look like? You've seen it.
1: It's a record. It's basically just a record. And on that record is a 4.5-minute speech that Hirohito has drafted. Well, his aides, his cabinet secretaries have drafted it. But he reads this 4.5-minute speech, and it's recorded. And in it, he's announcing that Japan is effectively surrendering. Even though he never uses the word surrender, that is the message. That is going to then be broadcast at noon on August 15th. And so he records this on the night of the 14th. Of course, word gets out, and that's when the coup takes place. But if they can find and destroy that record and or capture Hirohito, Japan doesn't surrender.
0: Where do they hide it?
1: They ultimately hide it in a safe, not on the Hirohito and his staff side, but on the Empress's side of the palace, in one of her aides' safes. And so you got to remember, it's a big compound, lots and lots of buildings, over 500 acres, you know, just a handful of conspirators hunting for this. And of course, they never ultimately finish the job, because word reaches the second the army that the that this coup is taking place, and senior leaders head over there to break it up.
0: The sixth is the Hiroshima bomb. The ninth is the Nagasaki bomb. But we're now 6 days later, and they still haven't surrendered. So in the interim, LeMay is fine to say, I'll go back burning cities. We'll burn them all. So yeah. LeMay launches the night of the 15th or the 14th. I can't remember. He launches a 800 plane raid, something huge.
1: Yeah. Yeah, they're trying to put pressure on the Japanese at this point, because they know that the Japanese are debating what's going on, and what they want to do is keep the pressure on them. So Hap Arnold says, send everything you got at the Japanese. And that's essentially what they do. Keep that pressure. Keep burning. Keep hitting them.
0: And I mentioned, because James's book, Black Rain, is also highly recommended to understand what we're talking about. The B-29s come in very low, and they're filled with what we now know as burning fuel. We have different names for it than they did then, but the ability, napalm is what it was called in Vietnam.
1: Yeah.
0: We're burning cities, but we're burning human beings. There are scenes in James's book, Black Rain, where inside high schools and schools, people lock themselves in. They're screaming to get in, but they won't open the doors, and they're cooked inside as if it's an oven, and they pull these bodies apart with great difficulty over the next days. They leap into the river to get cooled off, and the river dries up. It's all floating bodies. Yeah. It's a horror not unlike what the atomic weapon does, and they've been doing that since March, and still the Japanese Big Six wouldn't surrender. So it comes to the irony, James, that the atomic bomb didn't make them surrender so much as the stopping that coup, because that coup represented the army.
1: It did. It did. And I'd say one thing that people forget, too, is that one of the most consequential decisions the Americans make is to drop the second bomb so soon after the first. Because one of the arguments that the Army was making is that there's no way the Americans have more than one of these bombs. And therefore, we've already survived the first bomb. The regime's still intact. So let's get, we'll keep fighting. We'll keep going for the invasion. The fact that they were able to, Americans dropped them within 75 hours of one another, pretty much sent a message to the Japanese that the Americans may have 20 of these things or 200, but they've got enough of them. They can drop them back to back to back. Therefore, they may never invade. They may just sit offshore and burn and annihilate city after city until there's nothing left. And so that sort of push to get two bombs on Japan so quickly, one after the other, was really what prompts the Japanese to realize the war is over.
0: The surrender is the emperor's rescript, the record that there are two copies broadcast to the Japanese people, who, after all this horror, are still not ready to hear the emperor say, there's a surrender. And they're reluctant for years afterwards. They build shrines. It's still built into them that they didn't surrender, that they acknowledged that they were saving lives, which is accurate, because the burning would have continued. We did have a third bomb. Marshall was ready to use it on Kyushu, which would have not really been a success for the invading army if he had, but that's history that didn't happen. James, you've been through an enormous amount of research. You visited all these libraries. You've told this story again. Certainly, you're a modern man, so while you were doing all this, you were reading the same news that I'm reading about atomic weapons being used routinely by the Kremlin as talking points. It's as if nothing has changed since 1945, and the Kremlin doesn't believe it, James.
1: Yeah. What frightens me about it is just how flippant the discussion of these use of these weapons has become with Putin. I mean, it's just this like casual threat. And these are not casual decisions. And I think anybody who reads this book will understand the agony that went into this by Truman and by his aides, and the agony that is caused by these weapons is so significant. And that is the reason they've never been used since in the last eight decades. And then when you watch what's going on in Ukraine and you think this is a naked territorial grab by the Russians, and when the war's not going well for them, they're just going to very flippantly say, well, we'll threaten the world stability by using these weapons again. It's horrible to even think that somebody would be so casual about it as Putin has been.
0: The book is Empire of Ashes, Truman, Hirohito, and the Descendant into Total War. James M. Scott is the author. I'm John Batchelor.
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8: From ABC News, I'm Dave Packer. An investigation is now underway after a small Cessna plane crashed near a remote military radar site in Alaska. Officials say there are no survivors. NTSB Alaska Regional Chief Clint Johnson said the aircraft missed its initial approach amid foggy conditions Thursday around noon and crashed on the second landing attempt.
9: The pilots in this case were navigating solely by instruments. Weather conditions would not allow them to actually visually see the ground.
8: As reservoir levels sink lower in Lake Mead and Lake Powell, the Department of the Interior ordering steep cuts to the amount of Colorado River water that will be delivered to California, Nevada, and Arizona, the river facing years of drought. An honor bestowed, an honor taken away. Word that President Trump could possibly rename an aircraft carrier after himself, after he himself several years ago announced it would be named after Doris Miller, a Black World War II hero.
10: Sources telling ABC News Navy officials are now weighing removing Miller's name from the ship and instead considering naming it for President Trump.
11: It's like almost like a stab in the heart for me.
10: Miller's great niece said it would send a message to all Black service members.
11: To give it and then take it away, and it kind of make you wonder, like, are we good enough? Are we equal?
10: No U.S. Navy vessel has ever been named for a sitting president.
8: Amid growing American concerns about the cost of living, President Trump says he'll temporarily waive a tariff on imported beef for 90 days. Not going to work, says National Cattlemen's Beef Association head lobbyist Ethan Lane. He says ground beef imports doubled last year without lowering prices.
12: That was done in an effort to lower prices for consumers. And if you look at the marketplace, what we know is that didn't happen.
8: At least 55 people.

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1: Water spout was spotted off the shores of New York City's Rockaway Beach Thursday evening. One made landfall in nearby Nassau County on Long Island. ABC's Morgan Norwood has more.
2: After the first twister to hit Nassau County in 5 years, massive cleanup effort underway, piles and piles of debris. That water spout roaring ashore, sending dozens of people scrambling for cover as beach chairs, surfboards, even a massive roof went flying. It really is a miracle no one was hurt here.
1: The Department of Justice has agreed to settle a case against a prominent social media company.
3: The Justice Department and TikTok have agreed to a $400 million settlement in a case that claimed TikTok violated child privacy laws. It marks one of the largest recoveries ever obtained in a case like this, with TikTok agreeing to pay $300 million immediately and another $100 million after an order vacating a prior consent decree has been filed. The DOJ first sued the company in 2024, claiming TikTok stored, collected, and processed data from children on the platform without getting parental consent. Mike Dubosky, ABC News.
1: The company has made strides in their efforts to better comply with the law since the lawsuit was filed, according to the DOJ. NASA has announced that the Artemis II crew will receive the Congressional Space Medal of Honor. President Trump will present the award to NASA astronauts Reid Wiseman, Victor Glover, Christina Koch, and Canadian Space Agency astronaut Jeremy Hansen next Friday. Dave Packer, ABC News.
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5: Skies remaining mostly clear tonight. Lows will be cool once again in the mid-50s. For your Saturday tomorrow, looks like the storms have pushed off, giving us mostly sunny skies. Highs will be in the low to mid-80s, and then we will have some showers for Sunday afternoon, with thunderstorms also possible. Highs will be around 80.
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0: I'm John Batchelor. I welcome Jim McTague, former Washington editor of Barron's Magazine, now a novelist in Lancaster County. Lancaster County, the best county in the Keystone State. The state of the economy in Lancaster is the state of the economy in Pennsylvania. It's the state of the economy in the East Coast of the United States. Here we are watching as back to school pumps some spending into the major retailers. However, we're also watching tourism and the agriculture community and light manufacturing. Lancaster County is a little more than 500,000 people, from the retireds to light manufacturing to healthcare to tourism. Jim, a very good evening to you. We begin at the unlikely Kitchen Kettle Mall on the Old Philadelphia Route. What is it?
1: Yeah, Old Philadelphia.

0: your bike. It's called Kitchen Kettle Village. It's a delightful tourist trap. It's a collection of 40 shops and restaurants nestled amongst beautiful cornfields. And Philadelphia Pike is covered with horse apples. So you get the flavor of Amish country. As one of the store owners in Kitchen Kettle Village told me, it only takes a tank of gas to reach Lancaster from all the major population centers on the East Coast. And the attraction is not only the verdant countryside, but the fact that the Amish culture is so alien and mysterious and attractive to a lot of people that it pulls in tourists. We get about over 1 million tourists a year. So Kitchen Kettle Village was very busy when I was there this week.
1: What do they sell, Jim? Food or mementos? What does it look like?
0: Well, you walk in and the first thing that hits you is like a pet store with items for dogs. Oh, there's a winery where you can get a wine slushy. There's Dutch land art where you can go in and get paintings by local artists or reproductions of something by Wyeth. There are popcorn stands. There are two big restaurants. There's a very popular jam shop. It has maybe hundreds of different kinds of jellies. It's always packed to leather goods stores. There's a woman from Eastern Europe that makes hats. So you name it. It's like a very benign circus sideshow. Oh, and there's a busker who plays the guitar and the fiddle, and he was playing a song about the War of 1812 that was very popular in the 80s. You know, no mention of Iran or politics, which were, you know, it's just a throwback to old-time Americana. A lot of shoppers, tour buses. They had 8 tour buses the day before I was there. There was only one from upstate New York on Wednesday. But I've been told that business has been very, very good the entire season.
1: Now, good business for tourism. You could tell they were spending money. Here's why, Jim. Walmart's is reporting that the high end of the K economy is spending money, and it shows in their revenue. But the low end is still not. It's being very hesitant. Now, the simple version of this is it's the price of gasoline. Do you believe it? And what is the price of gasoline in Lancaster this week?
0: Yeah, I think it was the price of gasoline, which was close to $4.50 a month ago in July. But it's down to $4.09 at most stations. In the tourist area, it's $3.89. At Costco, it was $3.79 today versus $3.69 on Wednesday. So it's come down from a few weeks ago. And that's just in time for back-to-school shopping. So it's very good for retailers who are serving the middle-income and lower-income people.
1: All right. After the village. Oh, and this is in a part of the country where it's wide open. I think I've seen it from the train. Is the train there nearby?
0: No, that's Stroudsburg. It's beautiful farmland. That's the amazing thing about Lancaster is you can be in a populated area, and 2 minutes later, you're in the middle of rolling hills and cornfields, and there are Amish buggies over every hill. So you know, it is a unique culture. I refer to it as a separate country. You know, we have about 500,000 people here. 70% of them work inside the county. And as you say, we have everything, pharmaceuticals, we have manufacturing, we have agriculture, we have tourism, we have data centers now. So it reflects the entire economy of the United States. And I have to say, at least this month, we're doing very well.
1: The family fare diner, old folk or some of the families?
0: No, a nice Greek lady. It's a Greek family, owns family fare. On the weekends, it attracts family. During the week, it's older folk. Her business has been uneven. It's gotten better in August. But I heard this from all businesses across the county in July, a combination of high gas prices in July and really rough, rainy weather kept people away on stormy days. So that one day there would hardly be any business at all, and the next day business would be booming. In August, it's become more steady. It's not gangbusters. It's not as quite as good as it was in 2025, but it isn't bad.
1: We're off to Costco, and the shopping is back to school. Does it look crowded?
0: It's steady. It's not overwhelmingly crowded, but they are, you know, Costco is always very busy. I think it reflects inflation as well as back to school. Costco, you get an 11% discount by rule of thumb on almost everything. So when inflation is high, people will go out of their way to go to Costco to save money. And I see that phenomenon now. People are in there primarily buying essentials and groceries. They're buying some luxury items, but not a whole lot. So again, inflation, I think, is driving people into Costco.
1: And we've talked about Walmarts. Now, the hotels, do they look full? And during the week, are they full?
0: Now, I was talking to a booker at Kitchen Kettle Village, has its own little boutique hotel. The booker, she told me that on the weekend, forget about it. You can't get a hotel room on the weekend. And you can find one during the week, but it's difficult. And they're booked all the way to the end of October. And I see that as at other hotels as well. So you can get a discount motel during the week pretty easily. But on the weekends, the prices of everything are way up. And it's very hard to find a decent room.
1: It tells me the slowdown at the beginning of the summer was all that rain, Jim, not the economy.
0: Yeah, I think it was primarily the rain. I think maybe the initial increase in gas prices caused a momentary shock, but yeah. People got over it, and they were not going to give up their vacations. And people with family, again, it only takes a tank of gas right to get here, and it's a wonderful place if you have kids. So we see a lot of families coming into Lancaster this year.
1: The Panama Canal prepares for Super El Nino, cutting back the number of ships that pass in a day from 36 to 32 because of shortages in the reservoirs that feed the locks. Here, in the week of National Day Radio, the Sea Crane Pocket Radio provides crisp, clear reception in the AM-FM bands. 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
1: 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At over 38 miles, it's the longest of all of New York's glacial Finger Lakes. And with a depth of 435 feet, it's one of the deepest lakes in North America. The Seneca River is the primary outflow of Cayuga Lake and provides drinking water for several of our area communities. With many fish species, Cayuga Lake is one of the great fishing areas in the Northeast. 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

0: I'm John Batchelor. Lorenzo Fiore, my good colleague in Italy, we are looking to help the Roman tourist agencies by recommending places to go and enjoy Italy without the over-tourism of Rome and Florence. Beautiful cities. This time of year, however, the lines are long. Everyone's impatient and nervous. It's very hot. You have choices. And Lorenzo has been guiding us through his beautiful peninsula, all from the north of the Alps all the way to the south of the Boots. But right now we're sort of halfway up the peninsula. The name of the place is Chieti. And there is a dramatic landscape from the sea all the way up to 4,790 feet and a castle. Lorenzo, a very good evening to you. Thank you very much. Before we go to Chieti, we need to pause on the climate because the news here is that Europe has been baking for weeks. And when we last spoke, you were in Switzerland and there was rationing of water for the valleys of Switzerland. So before we come back to the north of Italy, is there any relief for the Swiss? Has it rained yet? Is there any snow in the Alps anywhere? Good evening to you.
1: Good evening, John. Good evening to all the listeners. Let me tell you that since yesterday, we are having a change of weather in the north of Italy, in Switzerland as well. Let me say all across the Alps, from the very west to the very east, which is good. And this is touching now, today, also the center of Italy. We had a lot of rain, thunderstorm in certain places. There were also some damages, but not so much severe. Particularly the region of Liguria was affected. So we are having now a lot of rain with the temperature that has been dropped by at least 15, even 20 degrees compared to 3 days ago. Which is good in my opinion. We need water. We need water. We don't have snow on the Alps. Temperature are still high. And the south, by the way, the south of Italy is still under heavy temperature. So practically the Italian peninsula is cut into parts. The center and the north part above Rome and south of Rome. Above Rome, we are now breathing good temperature. Well, now a bit of humidity, which is not so good because of the refresh of the land, thanks to the rain that dropped, and the south that is still very hot.
0: What of the Po River? We've been worried about that for weeks. What can you tell us?
1: We are still worried about the Po River. I mean, nobody has seen the Po River so dry. We have reached a new record of lowest deep, particularly in an area where the water of the Po River is very important for agricultural purposes. And just to tell you, in Pavia, there is a famous bridge called the Ponte della Becca, and the level of the Po River was more than 1 meter below the average level of the Po River during this season. But thanks to the rain that is dropping in the north of Italy, we hope that a bit of restoration of this important river for us will materialize in the next hours.
0: All right, we're going to Chieti, which is mountainous, very high. And in Chieti, I see the photographs, there are lots of Roman ruins. So the Romans enjoyed Chieti, and it goes up very sharply from the valley. You can climb all the way from the sea. Is that correct?
1: Correct. I've been to Chieti twice. In my opinion, it's a strategic place. It's a very cozy town, which is a perch on a hill that offer a splendid view, either on the sea and on the mountain, because we are in Abruzzo region, and in the Abruzzo region, there are two mountains, Maiella and Gran Sasso, that have an altitude compared to the Alps, above 3,000 meters. So it's splendid, particularly in springtime, because from Chieti you can see the blue of the Adriatic Sea, and then turn your head and see the the snow of this high mountain. Kit is famous for the mythological origin that are linked to Achille, the hero of Homero, the Iliade, the famous poet, but it's plenty of historical heritage. The cathedral is very nice. There is a nice theater. There is an important archaeological museum. And from Chieti, you can go to the coastline as well as you can go to the countryside and visit a lot of beauties in the national park and the nice castle that we can talk about.
0: Yes, this is where they made the Name of the Rose movie with Sean Connery many years ago. The castle of Rocca Colasio. It still looks like a forbidding castle to attack.
1: Yes, Rocca Colasio is something fantastic because it's a castle which is a very fortress from a strategic point of view during the Middle Age. In my opinion, is something that you can't miss. If you are in Chieti, you have to spend half day to take your car and drive to see Rocca Colasio. And by the way, this offers you also the possibility to visit L'Aquila, which is another nice town of Abruzzo that was very much damaged 10 or 15 years ago, now I don't remember exactly the year, by a strong earthquake that made more than 300 people die. So Chieti is a place also to the coastline, right, not only the castle of Rocca Colasio, and see something very peculiar, which are a specific infrastructure built during the 1700s, a sort of stilt houses to make fishing in the sea.
0: We have a couple of minutes here. Oh, I've got pesto sauce. What are we going to do with it?
1: Well, I made a combination of two things. First of all, choose a pasta that is typical of Chieti. It's an art pasta, short pasta, like the name is maccheroni. You can add a sauce from Liguria, pesto, which is easy to prepare. I mean, you need basil, you need garlic, you need Parmesan cheese or pecorino cheese, you need peanuts and extra virgin olive oil, mincing everything all together like a very creamy sauce, and you add on your macaroni. It's a typical dish for the end of this hot summer. And of course, you need to choose the right wine. And I have also a recommendation of wine that comes from Chieti, if you wish.
0: Yes, so what is the white wine, quickly?
1: For the white wine, I do recommend Trebbiano d'Abruzzo, which is a very soft and sweet, not sweet, let's say the taste is sweet, but right, not a sweet wine.
0: And a red wine.
1: And the red wine, Montepulciano d'Abruzzo, that is a very, very good wine, full body.
0: Lorenzo Fiore recommending anything but the heat wave of Europe. He's back in Where It Rains Again. I'm John Batchelor.
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11: Think lower in Lake Mead and Lake Powell. The Department of the Interior ordering steep cuts to the amount of Colorado River water that will be delivered to California, Nevada, and Arizona. Amid growing American concerns about the cost of living, President Trump says he'll temporarily waive a tariff on imported beef for 90 days. Nine hurt Friday night after a swing ride malfunction at Wilson County, Tennessee State Fair. Officials say most of the injuries involved legs and the hurt expected to recover. This is ABC News.
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16: Expect skies to remain mostly clear tonight. Lows will be cool in the mid-50s. For your Saturday, looks like a beautiful summer day for the Finger Lakes with lots of sunshine, highs in the low to mid-80s. And for Sunday, showers are likely with some thunderstorms for the afternoon. Otherwise, mostly cloudy, highs around 80.
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0: I'm John Batchelor. Bob Zimmerman, he keeps the website Behind the Black. We're going to the New World. What is exactly the reason we're going to the New World, Bob? What have we done? Good evening to you.
1: Good evening, John. Well, you know, I'm a historian, so I read a lot of histories. And periodically, when I read a good history, I review it on Behind the Black. And this particular history I reviewed this past week, it's called The Fourth Part of the World. It was a history of the map that essentially named the New World. This was a map that put the word America on South America, and it was published in 1507. And the people who created the map named South America America because they thought a somewhat obscure merchant, at least obscure to our time, Amerigo Vespucci, had explored South America more extensively than anybody and actually had done it before Columbus. Now, he actually didn't do it before Columbus, but he did explore and map most of the eastern coast of South America before anyone else did. So to a certain extent, he deserves the credit. And so this is a really, really good book, Fourth Part of the World, and I reviewed it, but it applies to all the stuff I report now, because in writing this book, the author used it as a linchpin to describe the entire European discovery of the New World, and in fact, the whole globe. And, you know, you're reading about explorers like Columbus and Vespucci and Balboa and John Cabot and all the guys who circled the globe, Magellan, and how the Europe went from not thinking the world went beyond the Mediterranean to understanding that it was an entire globe and a large, much larger globe than they expected. And that's the exploration we're undergoing right now, John. And it's another reason why I plugged this book, because I think people should get the context of what Americans and Chinese, and in fact worldwide, people are now doing to settle the solar system. It's very comparable to what was going on from about 12th century to about 1600 in Europe.
0: We're headed to the Earth-Moon system is the short way of saying this. We're now looking at a stop in Louisiana on our way to the moon. What is it, Bob?
1: All right, so we have more rumors. We still don't have an official announcement, but Louisiana's government, Jeff Landry, is now planning a big event next week. And according to anonymous sources, he will then announce the purchase by SpaceX of that 130,000 acre plot of land. That's 200 square miles, presently owned by Exxon and purchased by SpaceX on Louisiana's south coast, almost certainly to be a Starship Super Heavy and data center facility for launching rockets and data centers into orbit, almost certainly. But we don't have a confirmation from SpaceX yet. I had predicted they wouldn't make this announcement until the beginning of September for a variety of political reasons. It appears that they have made the decision to make this announcement, we think, next week, a week early. And I think part of that has to do with the fact that a lawsuit against that Exxon plot of land was dismissed this past week. And so one more political legal hurdle has been put aside. So look out for SpaceX to have another major spaceport under construction in Louisiana, John.
0: What does this look like? Alligators and exotic fish and Spanish moss hanging from the trees?
1: Well, you know, you're dealing with a Gulf coastal area. Similar to all other coastal, and it's very similar, I'm sure, in many ways.

0: ways to Boca Chica, except a lot more lush, you know, a lot more tropical plant life.
1: And an area that's very large, you told me. It's thousands.
0: Yes, this is a gigantic footprint. This is going to be much better than Boca Chica, which is quite small. And unlike Kennedy or Cape Canaveral, SpaceX is going to own the entire plot. So they will have a great deal of flexibility here. It's also going to near methane facilities for fueling the rockets. So it's going to be a great purchase. We don't have a confirmation yet, I must emphasize, but all signs point to this happening next week.
1: And we're going to a hypersonic missile startup. What is a hypersonic missile?
0: All right, hypersonic missiles are basically the same as cruise missiles or any kind of ballistic missile, but they're designed to use the atmosphere to provide them more energy and more fuel so that they can go much faster and fly much farther. And the military's been doing a lot of extensive testing in the last few years, taking advantage of private enterprise to develop this technology. Well, a startup by the name of Castalion, founded by three former SpaceX executives, has been developing technology and facilities to produce hypersonic missiles very fast, high production rate, for exceedingly little money. And they've already earned a $500 million in War Department contracts. They're a startup, remember. The story here is they raised $1 billion recently in private investment capital. And that's on top of an additional $350 million they earned last year. So this is a company that's going to be making hypersonic missiles. It's called the Blackbird. The first launch is expected next year. The Pentagon is going with this private startup because the big space companies it used to depend on, like Boeing, Raytheon, and Lockheed Martin, couldn't build these hypersonic missiles quickly and cheaply. Castalion is going to be building them for about, 400,000 each compared to many millions from the others. So this is why startups and new companies are a good thing and why the military is going to them, John.
1: And here comes the copycat. Gee, Bob, Blue Origin's expanding its operations. How big?
0: Yeah, well, this is an interesting story. They have been in negotiations with a bunch of different locations, one of which is a county north of Austin in Texas. And both local officials and county officials have put together an incentive packages to convince Blue Origin to move a major $500 million facility, manufacturing facility, to this location. It's a little vague what they want to do. It's for manufacturing, research and development, warehouse and logistics space. But they've been thinking about going either to California or Florida. Texas is trying to encourage them to come here. I think they're moving. What's happening is they have facilities in a lot of blue states like California and Washington. They're not expanding those facilities. When they talk about expansion, they're talking about expansion in other locations, and I think Texas is one of them. The other one would be Florida. We'll see whether they actually agree to this, but it's once again my indication that Blue Origin is trying to get its company back, the new CEO is trying to get that company operational finally.
1: They don't launch from Texas, do they, Bob?
0: No, they launch from Florida. That's their launch site. So that's one of the reasons they must be considering Florida. But we're not sure what this is for. This could be constructing data centers because they want to have their own giant data center constellation themselves. So they might want to use this to build satellites.
1: All right. It looks like they stole the right plans this time. None of that Long March 5 stuff. China's achieved vertically soft landing unless we doubt the video. Do you doubt it?
0: I don't doubt this at all, John. No, there's no question of this. This is actually the second time China has now successfully recovered a first stage. In July, a Long March 10B successfully landed a first stage on a barge in China Sea, catching it with nets. That could be refurbished and reused, but you know they got to look at it. Well, one of the Chinese pseudo companies, Landspace, its Zook 3 rocket. They made a second attempt to land the first stage at a designated landing site in China's interior, so that rather than crashing, it landed vertically. The first attempt landed at the crashed at the landing site. So it hit its target, but the engine didn't work right. Well, they tried again this past week, and Zhuk-3 rocket, the first stage, successfully landed. I've got linked to the video on Behind the Black and a picture, a screen capture. This now gives China two different rockets that they can

0: bring the first stage back. And since none of these private companies have any proprietary information, this information will get spread through all their various companies, fake companies. And so we're going to be seeing a lot more reusable rockets, I think, in China. It's going to take them several years to get this ready to launch on the pace that SpaceX does. But they are moving forward, John, and that's give them credit for that, even if they do steal some things.
1: When last we covered a Catalyst, it was a hero riding to the rescue. Now cancel. What happened, Bob?
0: All right. So, as you know, Catalyst quickly improvised a rescue mission of the Gerald Swish Space Telescope, built the satellite in 6 months, got it launched. When it launched, it started to have attitude control problems. They managed to get it under control. They sent up new software that would maybe operate the spacecraft and maneuver it. And they were going to still attempt to rendezvous with Swift-Gerald's and maybe raise its orbit. But this past week, NASA and Catalyst announced they've canceled plans to attempt a rescue. I think what was going on is they're not confident they can really control the spacecraft thoroughly. And if LINC was to attach to Swift-Gerald's and then not properly control the situation, they might put Swift-Gerald's into a situation where its deorbit will be of some risk. So they decided to just, they canceled. This is still a good thing for Catalyst. They have demonstrated a really good engineering company, able to work quick and get things done at low cost. In fact, not 2 days ago, this is just 3 or 4 days ago this week, just before they announced this cancellation, they won a major contract from the Space Force to develop technology for rendezvousing and deorbiting defunct military satellites. So this definitely accredited them, and they're going to get work because of it, John. It's a shame we'll lose Gerald Swift, but that's maybe the astronomy community's fault because they haven't focused on space telescopes as much as they should.
1: The trouble ULA. They have made a change in CEO. Is it a difference?
0: I have no idea. This, I don't think, has anything to do with the company's operation. They fired their chief executive officer, apparently for misconduct with another employee, something he had actually done previously with another company. The new guy that's taken over, he's a longtime employee. He's a company man, as far as I can tell. So I don't know if it's going to really change the company in any great way, John. But once again, ULA, it's an old company. So it's an old established company. So it does things in the old established way.
1: It's actually a window on the past. L3 Harris. What is that?
0: All right. That's another aerospace company. They're a kind of a mix between new and old. The company goes back a long time, but they have merged and combined with a lot of startups. And so I would say it's a real benefit. But they had the same problem. They had to fire their CEO and replace him for misconduct. So this is going on in some of the big space companies, John. It's unfortunate.
1: I wonder if it's frustration that turns to misbehavior like that. Now we go to what was announced last week is an attack on Roscosmos. It's not, but it is also. What's happened?
0: Well, it is an attack on Roscosmos without question. It's an attack on the facility that Roscosmos uses to build its Soyuz 2 rocket. That's the rocket it uses for its manned missions, but it also uses it for Russia uses it for military satellites, as well as for its new RASVET Starlink copy constellation they want to put up. Well, the Ukraine considers this a military threat. And so they've been trying to block it. And so last week they fired missiles at this facility, the only place Russia makes its Soyuz 2 rocket. And there was an impact. Well, I had an update there. The Business Insider obtained good imagery of the site so we can tell exactly what was hit and where. And it appears there was some damage to that factory, but it doesn't look like it took that factory out entirely. So I think Russia could rebuild. The problem we've got is that the Ukraine knows what this factory is, and there's no reason why they can't hit it again. So either Russia is going to have to move its Soyuz 2 facilities, or they're going to have a problem keeping their rockets under construction, John.
1: EU sanctions Russian aerospace executives. Why?
0: Well, this is part of the same issue with the Ukraine war. This is part of Europe trying to put more pressure on Russia by actually sanctioning individuals in Russia. It's not going to have much impact on them because they don't really have much contact with the West these days. But it's just the same thing. This was really the stupidest war Russia ever did. It did incredible harm to the country, and it continues to harm into the future.
1: The right way, wrong way, the Russian way. Bob Zimmerman keeps the website Beyond the Black. We're going exploring. I'm John Batchelor.

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0: I'm John Betts with Bob Zimmerman. Behind the black, the LRO snaps a picture of a crater. The crater was created by SpaceX. What happened, Bob?
1: All right, so SpaceX had launched two lunar landers back in January of 25. The upper stage went into solar orbit. It turned out that that solar orbit brought it back to hit the moon on August 5th, just a few weeks ago. South Korea has a lunar orbiter. It was able to get some pictures right away before and after, but not very high resolution. Using that data from Denori Lunar Orbiter, Lunar Reconnaissance Orbiter, NASA's orbiter, was able to get high resolutions. I posted before and after on Behind the Black. It's a crater about, 3 meters deep. About 10 feet deep and about 60 feet across. It's kind of impressive. It gives them some idea of what an impact like this would cause from a upper stage of a rocket, John, on the moon.
0: Floating flanks on the flanks of floating flakes. What is a floating flake? What is this?
1: All right, so this is, I call this floating flakes on the flanks of Mount Sharp on Mars. This is where Curiosity has been roaming for the last few years, climbing the mountain. And so they had this really cool picture of these flakes, very thin flakes of rock sticking out, hanging in the air. They're not floating freely. They are attached. But, you couldn't get this kind of material on Earth. Rain and wind would destroy it. You get them sometimes in caves, but even there, they're rare. We consider them special. What I noted about this particular flakes is that they're not special on Mount Sharp. Since Curiosity's been climbing the mountain, I've posted numerous similar flakes of this stuff. And this has to do with the fact that Mars, even though it's got an atmosphere, there's no rain. The atmosphere, the wind is very thin and very weak. And so you get these very strange, delicate formations that wouldn't happen anywhere else. And it just tells us a great deal about Mars itself. It is a alien planet that can produce very strange geology that we don't have on Earth, John.
0: And that's because of the gravity, right?
1: It's gravity and the fact they don't have rain or wind of any significance. So things form. The winds shape these things, but it took eons, and they're very delicate.
0: Where's the honeycomb terrain?
1: All right, this is another Mars image I've got posted on Behind the Black. This is a weird what-the-heck image I posted. It's this weird swirl of formations that look like they might be flows, but they're not linked to any downgrade. I don't exactly understand this at all. The geology is in the outer edge of Hellas Basin, which is the Death Valley of Mars, deepest point. And Hellas Basin has a lot of this kind of twisty, swirly of formations that look like they were formed by some kind of viscous material. The scientists actually call it taffy terrain. We don't really understand it, but it's, once again, more alien geology from Mars.
0: Astronomers and the Milky Way, what have they seen?
1: All right, so we have a supermassive black hole in the center of the Milky Way. It's called Sagittarius A star. It's about 4.5 million times the mass of the sun. And there are stars that orbit it. We can track those stars because they're infrared data. We can't see them optically. Well, they have now identified a new star orbiting Sagittarius A star every 8.7 years. And it does it, it's because of that orbit is so close. When it zips past at its close point of the supermassive black hole, it's moving 15,000 times miles per second, 8% of the speed of light. And it actually, its orbit precesses like Mercury's actually, and that has to do with the theory of relativity, Einstein. And in fact, from this, they hope to actually be able to measure the spin of that supermassive black hole, John. Very cool stuff, very alien in a different sort of way than Mars.
0: And finally, the James Webb Space Telescope, low mass stars, and the significance of that, Bob.
1: Well, once again, the early universe is not what they expected. They're finding bigger galaxies, that more developed than they thought. They're finding black holes they didn't think could be there in the very early universe. They thought all the stars at that time would be very, very massive. Instead, Webb data says early galaxies have a lot of low-mass stars, much more than predicted. In fact, it suggests there's a lot more mass out there than we think, maybe explaining dark matter without dark matter. Anyway, the uncertainty of science, John. Webb continues to increase the uncertainty, which is a great thing for science, I think.
0: Bob Zimmerman, he keeps the website Behind the Black. I'm John Batchelor.

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6: From ABC News, I'm Dave Packer. Prime Minister Mark Carney announcing that Canada is suspending trade negotiations with the U.S., citing last-minute changes to U.S. proposed terms that he described as unfair and uneconomic. Carney said the U.S. intends to impose a 50% tariff on roughly $28 billion of Canadian goods, and Canada will match the tariffs dollar for dollar. The defense team for Lindsay Clancy rested on Friday. The Massachusetts mother's on trial after admitting to killing her three children in 2023. ABC's Peter Haralambos.
7: Their last witness, a renowned expert in postpartum psychosis, he was arguably the star witness in the trial of Andrea Yates, and he described that Lindsay Clancy was, quote, frankly psychotic, that she was, quote, like a puppet with someone else pulling the strings, and basically said that in the moment of the killings, she really had no control of herself, no way to distinguish between right and wrong.
6: In a one-page, two-sentence order, Supreme Court Justice John Roberts says construction of President Trump's ballroom can move forward, for now, at the White House. Appeals court had blocked the construction because the project did not have congressional approval.
8: The Chief Justice of the United States putting a stay in place, preventing a preliminary injunction that would have taken effect today from going into effect. It means that construction on the ballroom can continue, and not just the security-related portions, but all of the project.
6: ABC Stephen Portnoy. Newly elected California Congresswoman Aisha Wahib secured victory in a special election against Melissa Hernandez to serve the rest of former Congressman Eric Swalwell's House term, which ends in January. The Democrat is the first Afghan-American to serve in Congress.
9: Our story is what the American dream is to so many, that you can come from, you know, refugee parents and be raised in foster care to Congress. And that's the only thing that really makes the American dream better than anywhere else.
6: You're listening to ABC News.
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1: Vice President J.D. Vance was in his hometown of Middletown, Ohio Friday for a rally pushing the Trump administration's economic and immigration agenda. The vice president called on Ohio voters to re-elect Republicans and replace Democrats with the GOP in November's midterm elections.
2: The future of America, the future of the United States, the future of our homes and communities is going to be built right here in Middletown, Ohio.
1: An 18-year-old is facing charges in the murder of his girlfriend. His mother has also been charged. ABC's Aaron Katursky explains.
3: Royce Moser is charged with killing Caroline Heinz, who was starting her freshman year at Penn West, California University near Pittsburgh. After she failed to return to her dorm, police said they found her body early Thursday morning in the back of her car. Investigators said Moser told them the two were talking when he got angry, then had a demon take over him and tell him to stab Caroline. Police said the teen then called his mother, who told him she would help him clean the car with disinfectant spray. She told him to take a bath and then shower, while she allegedly threw out the knife and put his clothes in the washing machine.
1: Both mother and son are in custody. He's charged with homicide. She's charged with evidence tampering. As the Duke and Duchess of Sussex plan their return to the UK, a British judge ordered UK's Prince Harry and six others to pay the publisher of the Daily Mail $13 million as part of a failed invasion of privacy case. Dave Packer, ABC News.
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7: Partly cloudy overnight. Temperatures dip to the upper 50s. Rain and thunderstorms likely Sunday. Windy, high 78. Some decent weather to start the work week Monday and Tuesday. Sunny, highs in the upper 70s. Rain could return Wednesday, otherwise mostly sunny, high 81.
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0: And welcome back, George Nori, along with Erica Busaini. Erica, what are you working on now these days?
1: Well, I am doing the Pensacola ghost tours with Pensacola History and Hauntings. I have the Pensacola Pickle Festival in May of 2007. And I have the Pensacola Hippie Festival in October on the 24th. So when I said post-kidney transplant, whoever this is inside me has gotten me busy and very creative. I will say that I am very, very busy doing a lot of awesome things. And it was very important that all these things be free. And so I am very proud of that.
0: What's going on with Second Sight Paranormal TV?
1: So we started filming. We have, I think, about 17 different movies out that you can watch on some of your local places, your streaming networks. And then every now and then we get together and we do some paranormal ghost hunting at different locations. Primarily now we kind of just do ghost tours with Pensacola History and Hauntings, my business located in Pensacola, Florida.
0: Have you ever been scared with the authority and powers that you have?
1: Yes. I will say I've been scared a couple times. One of the probably your viewers or listeners would love this one. I remember meeting a lady one time, and she came to me and said that she came to me at a store, and she said to me that she was having some problems in this apartment that she lived in. And when I looked at her, her eyes turned black, George.
0: Oh,
1: black.
0: Boy.
1: And I got up and I left the room.
0: She was not human, was she?
1: She was definitely not something. And then, you know, I convinced myself to go to her location because I could literally see what had happened in that apartment. She was on the second floor. I'll never forget. And I walked into the closet where she was seeing something, and stuff started falling off the top shelf. And I did get her some help through a Catholic church. But yeah, that was a scary, scary time. Her eyes turned literally black, literally.
0: Do you think the transplant you have changed your psychic abilities?
1: Yes, I think it gave me more compassion. It gave me enhancement as far as like with my clairvoyance now. I would say it's very much stronger. The alignment again to people that have had transplant, the alignment to mothers that are grieving, that need some type of closure, specifically with very traumatic deaths like car accidents. It has made me appreciate my ability a lot more because at times, and we know as empaths and people in the spiritual realm, and even maybe your callers too and your listeners, you know, being different is hard. And sometimes in this world, you know, if you talk about you like UFOs or you see UFOs, you're not necessarily welcomed in a lot of company. And I think after my transplant, it almost made me more appreciative of the gift of life and my ability to make those communications from the other side to restore hope and love and faith.
0: Have you ever had any doubts about your abilities?
1: Not really doubts. I think sometimes I question maybe the delivery of things or what I get. I don't understand it, but I've learned to understand that what we receive is usually correct. Our interpretation could be definitely wrong. And there are times that I'll hear things like maybe cancer or something like that. And I don't go around telling, you know, a lot of medical stuff. But there are times when I have heard that and I doubted it, but I went ahead and stated it anyway. And one particular lady actually called me back and sent me a message and a letter thanking me years later because I did tell her that she had something on her breast. And I also told her at that time that it would work out. And she did have that later on and did go through those processes with the understanding that she would be okay. And she is still okay.
0: What is the difference between clairaudience and clairsentience?
1: So clairaudience is just audio like to hear. So, you know, there's a fine line, I always say, with hearing voices. And, you know, from the psychology aspect, you know, there is an autism and all these different things. I just think our brains are wired different. But clairaudience means basically you hear intuition or impressions in your ear, whether it's outside or inside internally in like your mind's eye. Clairsentient is basically to feel. And I think everybody is born with a sense of feeling. But the clairsentient is to know things that you would not know through your normal taste, touch, smell, and hearing. So it's almost like a second sense or a blue sense, or, you know, if we're in a medical field, it would be the doctor knowing the book of medical, but having the hunch of something different related to a patient. So with us, it's to know something that you could not know, and then it'd be factual than actual. So that's a pretty interesting thing.
0: Let's go to the phones. First time caller Mike is with us in Louisville, Kentucky. Hello, Michael.
2: Hey, good morning. How are you all?
0: Great.
1: Good morning.
2: Hey, just got a question. So I've been single for a couple of years now, wanting to get back into the dating scene. Does that look positive anytime soon?
1: Okay, Mike. Love your energy, by the way. I'm going to tell you a couple things I think will be helpful, okay? I don't know why I'm on a patio and I can see plants. So if you have plants on a patio, water. Go ahead.
0: Go ahead. That was just feedback, Eric.
1: Oh, okay. So if you have plants on a patio, water them or get you some plants. Also, I want to say that I don't really feel a lot of interaction of you looking, because I feel like I am focused on the past and healing. So I would say definitely get out there and look. Spend a little time outside in nature, because I feel like I want to put a guitar in hand and listen to music or play. And there is, to me, more so a new beginning of being around music. So even though I don't feel like you're a bar scene kind of guy, go listen to music, specifically maybe country music or guitar, acoustic. I feel like you're going to meet somebody pretty special that likes that type of stuff, okay?
0: Now, when you get these impressions, Erica, how is it coming to you?
1: So with that particular situation, it almost felt like I was on his patio looking at a specific plant. So it's visual. And then I'll start to hear things like music, and then I'll get flashes of a guitar. And then I got flashes of the Floribama in Pensacola. Well, it's in Alabama, Flora, Alabama. And I felt like I personally was there listening to music. And then it's almost like I became him for some reason. And then I felt like I would find someone that I would want to ask to dance, and that would spark a relationship.
0: And let's go back to Mike for a follow-up question. Michael, you have any?
2: No, but it's interesting you said that. I just started talking to a lady just a couple of days ago, and she went line dancing the night before. And she said, I need to go with her.
1: Well, guess what? You should go. And let me ask you this. Do you ever go outside on your back patio, and do you have any flowers or plants there?
2: No, ma'am. Uh-uh.
1: Well, I don't know why I need to tell you. Get you some, okay? Get you a couple plants in the house or on the patio, all right?
0: What do the plants do, Erica?
1: I just felt like it was something where he needed it, almost like a place to kind of feel tranquil. It almost felt, for some reason, I felt like I was on his porch. But I would say definitely get it. Maybe give her a plant for a gift. Or you know what? Maybe if you've gone to her house, I'm describing her location and not yours. That'll be something you'll have to let us know.
0: Just don't make it a Venus flytrap, right?
1: Definitely not that.
0: Let's go to Tacoma to talk to Ramona. Hello, Ramona. Welcome to the program.
3: Hi, Erica. Hi, George. Thank you for taking my call.
0: Sure.
3: Two quick questions. So first one is, I'm trying to figure out if me and my kids will move into my place in my home, our new home tomorrow, where there's a lot of vendor delays that's been happening. And the second one is if I should go through with this pregnancy that I just found out about.
1: Okay, I really can't say anything about the pregnancy. The only thing I could say on that one, love, is as a mom, you do what is best for you and your family, okay?
0: Good answer. Good answer, Erica.
1: Difficult decisions to make, and no one knows that better than you. And that's a prayer and a decision, and I will respect whatever choice you make, okay, Ramona? As far as the house, it feels good. Do you have any water in the backyard, like a pool or a pond or anything like that in the new home that you're moving to?
3: No, not that I know of. It's surrounded by like a concrete thing.
1: Okay, so nothing water driven. And are you in anything like that now, currently?
3: I was. That my old place, it was actually a lake in the back.
1: Okay, so let me tell you what's kind of interesting. I'm in that space, okay? And in that space, do you have any cremation of like what I would say an animal in that space? I don't know that it's in your space now. Did you have any cremation in that house put up on a shelf?
3: No.
1: Okay. All right. Just
0: you
1: trying
0: mean,
1: to
0: you mean like ashes or something, Erica?
1: Yes. Yes. What I kept getting was the feeling of being in a space where there was water behind. I was in a what felt like a closet, and on top of that shelf was some kind of memory of either cremation or photographs or something of someone who's dead.
3: My okay. deceased daughter, 38 weeks.
1: Okay. So what I will say is that spirit will follow you wherever you are. Okay. So in the new environment, definitely, if you want to move, that feels good for you. The only thing I would just say, is this upstairs and downstairs where you're moving?
3: It's an apartment, so I'll be downstairs. Lower level.
1: Okay. So I do feel like you will be fine there. Do me a favor and get you some kind of water running thing. It could be an aquarium. It could be a waterfall or something in that space. And I'm not like one of those like, you know, feng shui kind of girls. I just feel like it would be a fish aquarium would be wonderful to look at that. It's something about that that'll bring some good memories for you and your family. And the water will be very soothing for one of your children that might have ADHD or something like that, okay?
3: Okay, thank you.
1: You're welcome.
0: Sounds like a good move for her, Eric.

0: I think they're fascinated with the way the fish move, and I think the sound of the water will be very healing.
1: Next up, T's with us in Hawaii. Welcome to the show. Hi, T.
2: Hi, George.
1: Good to have you with us. Go ahead.
2: Thank you. You're a great interviewer. And thank you to Donna also for accepting my call.
1: Sure.
2: I had someone who has recently passed, and I was wondering if you may have any idea, Erica, of exactly what happened. Also, if they have any messages, and also if there's, if you have any idea about keys, where they may be.
0: Okay, I'm curious, T. Pop, pop is what I, like when you were talking, I didn't want to interrupt you, but pop, pop is not really usually a something that I would hear for a normal death, I'll be honest, okay? So is there any concern of maybe, not homicide, but is there any concern of maybe foul play or maybe, I don't want to say suicide exactly, but questionable death with this?
2: No.
0: Okay. All right. Let me ask what the pop, pop.
1: And let me ask you, T, who died? Somebody that was related to you?
2: Yeah, someone very close to me.
1: Brother, ex-wife, what?
2: No, my other half.
1: Your other half? Okay.
0: So T, sometimes, and this is the validity of just being human, and I think where psychics get in trouble, honestly, is when they don't get something and they try to go fishing and they don't catch any fish and they make up fish. I tend to not do that. I go with what I get. And the only thing I honestly get when you talked was pop, pop. So pop, pop for me would be, I would think this was a gunshot or something like that. So I might not be connecting to the person that you're asking me about. Have you had anybody else in your family or immediate friendships that you know that had a death of a pop, pop that could have been a suicide or questionable death? Because that's what I connect to with you.
2: No, nothing that I can...
1: What about a car accident?
2: No.
1: Nothing like that?
0: Okay, T, I'm writing your name down, so you can find me online on Facebook and shoot me a message after the show, and I'll see if I can help you connect with your loved ones. Sometimes it just doesn't work, and I'm not a stranger to trying, okay?
1: This pop-pop that you hear, Erica, are you thinking it's gunshots, or could it be fireworks?
0: I do think it's gunshot. For me, whoever this is, it's either on the line waiting, you know, because a lot of times what will happen is, especially in radio or during readings or galleries, you might have someone who is what I would call a stronger energy that has a message to deliver to someone who may be listening. And so they are kind of standing, talking to me right now and kind of bogarting my ability. In order for me to speak to whoever it is they're waiting on, because whoever this is a questionable death. It's not a normal death. And whoever their family member is needing to know that they're okay. So I will definitely write your name down, T, and reach out to me on social media, okay?
1: Let's go to Ruth in Maryland. Hi, Ruth. Go ahead.
3: Hi, George and Erica. Thank you so much for taking my call. And before my question, Erica, I actually have a follow-up question from when I talked to you back last October, but I just wanted to thank God that your kidney transplant was a success, because I had a friend, I lost a friend like a couple years ago who needed a kidney transplant, and she was like you on dialysis, home dialysis, three times a week, and she was actually teaching school while she was on dialysis. Teaching homeschool to her grandchildren. So I just thank God that yours was a success and that you're doing good. And when I talked to you back in end of October, I don't know if you might remember, you told me that I had a soldier with me, and I was fascinated by that.

0: that. And also, you recommended that I get some angel cards. I was wondering if the angel cards are the same as oracle cards. And I was just wondering about the soldier. Is he still here? And I'm just wondering what kind of soldier he is. And I was actually so fascinated when you told me that, that a couple of days, 3 days later, it was my birthday. It was a Sunday. And I woke up on my birthday, and I don't know why, but I just, for some reason, I just wanted a G.I. Joe doll, you know?
1: I love it.
0: And I couldn't believe it. I went to the thrift store. We have a thrift store here that's open on Sundays. It's actually the church, one of the Catholic churches. They have a thrift store there. It's open on Sundays. And I never see them at the thrift stores. And I don't even remember seeing them when I was younger. My brother never had one or anything. And I went in there and I said, do you have any G.I. Joe dolls? And she says, yeah, I've got one in there right now, and darn if it wasn't brand new in the box. And I
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0: And welcome back, George Norrie, along with psychic Erica Busahany. Her website is linked up at coasttocoastam.com. Let's go back to Ruth in Maryland for a quick review. Ruth, you wanted to know about a soldier hanging around and what else?
1: What kind of soldier does she still see him here, and what kind of soldier might he be, because we had so many wars here? And she also suggested that I get angel cards, and I was wondering, is that the same as oracle cards?
0: All right, Erica, go ahead.
2: Yes, I think that either of those would be interchangeable. Whatever you were drawn to would be best for you, so if that's what you went with. I don't sense him now, but since you mentioned your friend passing, I did hear this, and I made some notes while we were on the break. Hey, girl, I love you. And something about not going to the funeral. So I don't know if there was something about not going to the funeral, but there was something about visiting you before death, and that you had been either sick in the hospital or somebody recently had been sick, and she said that she was visiting you. So I would just say all is good on her end, and she might be checking on you from the other side, okay?
0: I love that. And who's whispering in your ear these things, Erica? That person?
2: Yeah, so I specifically started to, it's kind of weird. Like when someone is talking about a dead person, it's almost like I'll begin to hear them talk to me in my ear, almost like, hey, tell them this. And I also focused back on T, the gentleman that had called, the pop guy that I didn't connect with. I got a deceased female who said something about she had some problems with her breath and it was heavy. She might have died of cancer because she talked about cancer. And she said something about her breathing had stopped and do not resuscitate. There were flowers given. The dog was with her, and that he had done a lot, I guess, in her life to protect her, and something about cancer, and that look for her in the sky, and I felt like she had given him a rainbow. I saw a lot of smoke in his house. I don't know if he's a smoker or he's seeing like the apparition of a person appearing as smoke. I'm not really sure about that, but that's for Mr. T that called in.
0: Let's go west of the Rockies. David's with us in Los Angeles. Hi, David.
3: Hello, Erica and George. Thank you so much for taking my call. George, long-time listener, first-time caller.
0: Thank you, sir.
3: I'm so excited to be here. Erica, thank you so much for all that you do and how you contribute to society in general.
2: Thank you.
3: We heal you, and we will always be there with you. I know that I have my own gifts. I've been pretty in tune over a decade. But recently, career-wise, I had a job that I really, really believed in. I even quit my own job, which I'd never really done, in anticipation of, knowing that this was going to go really well. It didn't go well, and I kind of was sent home with, my tail between my legs, knowing what direction I needed to go in. And, my guides aren't very, they're not as loud or frequent as they used to be. I don't know if, through this process that I've been going through, if you can hear anything for me. Once again, my name's David. I'm in Los Angeles, Sherman Oaks specifically, probably really close to where you guys are broadcasting from.
2: Okay. I have a couple of things for you, David. So when you were talking, I heard self-employment. So let's just say right now, whatever you're currently doing, I do feel it's necessary for a regular job. Okay. Yeah. Because, we know sometimes self-employment can be here or there, but there has been some transition where I think something that you've wanted to do in the past, it almost feels like consulting or something. Do a side hustle and do self-employment with that to go for it. Okay. You're in California, but I'm focused in Hawaii. So I don't know if you know anybody in tech specifically, or if you have friends or connections in Hawaii, reach out to that area, because I feel like I'm over in that area. And then you are, and I love you, but you are getting in the way. Okay. And I'm not going to ask you if you smoke weed, For some reason, I was seeing weed, but that's neither here nor there. But I would say anxiety sometimes will prevent us from going for it, to stepping off and doing our things. And sometimes these transitions, like the loss of a job, might be a hard pill to swallow. But it's just saying you've outgrown that space, and I want you to go back to the drawing board and take the big leap. If there's more, like it wasn't big enough, that opportunity doesn't encompass all of who you are. You thought too small. I want you to go back and think bigger. Okay.
0: What kind of industry were you in, David?
3: Thank you. Well, I was going to break back into like the precious metals, gold and silver industry. And it seemed very lucrative. I'm very passionate about it. Leaving other, you know, sales modalities that I've had in the past behind, and focusing specifically on, you know, things that I know that are going to help people in general, you know, in precious metals. So,
0: all right, we'll take heed with what you said. And,
2: yes.
0: Do specialists on the other side come to you, Eric? I mean, who would
2: it
0: be?
2: Yeah, they do. Like, for him, I don't know. There wasn't any specialist that was talking to me about that specific field. But there are times like where, you know, if I am focused on a music festival, like the Hippie Festival that I'm focused on now, some of the songs that come to my head are things that I've never heard. Like I'll hear lyrics. So I think these are musicians that are saying, hey, play my song, or, you know, they're helpers helping me organize this festival. So I've had other people that have done things that I'm not capable of doing, give me insight and information. And I've been able to kind of find their expertise in what I'm currently doing, which is new to me.
0: Let's go to Suzanne in Minneapolis. Hello, Suze. Go ahead.
4: Hi, George. Hi, Erica. I had a friend that was a big advocate for organ donation, and this person

0: passed away, donated their organs, and I was wondering if they had any comments.
1: Is this a male friend of yours?
0: No.
1: Okay. I'm connected right now to a male. Any dogs in the home or cats in the home where you live that are living currently?
0: No.
1: Okay. All right. Can you give me the first name of the female? A lot of times when I don't make the connection that way, I'll just use the first name and just ask that they present.
0: Yeah, Vicky.
1: Peggy? Okay.
2: Vicky. Vicky.
1: Vicky. Oh, Vicky. Vicky. Okay. All right. Let me focus on Vicky and information are highest good. Okay. So we're laying down. Okay. So what I see, so I'm going to go with what I see. I can see in a window. Do you have any kind of stained glass or anything that I would see on a window that's prevalent in your home?
0: No.
1: Okay. All I honestly see is that and looking out of a window to a backyard where I can see what looks like white fencing or a gondola or something like that. If you don't currently have that, that's all I actually see for you at this time.
0: Okay.
1: Do you have anything like that in your home?
0: White fencing?
1: Yes, or a gondola or some kind of thing like where you would go outside and have like a garden or any kind of stuff like that?
0: No, every plant I've ever had died.
1: That's like me. did she have anything like that, or did she have any kind of celebration of life in an environment like that?
0: No, not that I know of.
1: Okay.
0: No, not that I can think of.
1: That's what I get for you, Miss Susan. I'm sorry.
2: Sometimes you can't connect, Erica.
1: Yeah, and it's sometimes I just see what I see. And sometimes it doesn't make any sense to the person who's talking to me, but a lot of times later on, it'll click for them. So I don't really press the issue. She might go someplace and it click, or she might have a memory later on about that.
2: Let's go to Rick in Pittsfield, Massachusetts. Hello, Rick. Go ahead, sir.
3: Hey, how are you guys?
2: Great.
1: Hey, Rick.
3: I didn't think I was going to get through tonight. I'm so happy. I guess just basic question. I've been going through a lot of health issues, which for several years. And so kind of like health and wealth, I guess, because if I get my health back, I get my wealth back. But one thing I know is I would never take for granted my health again, just to be, I think it's something people should get up every morning and just be thankful if you're feeling well, because you never know, you know?
1: Amen. And what's so wonderful about platforms like this is that you have lots of listeners that will definitely pray and send prayer, and those that have healing energies can send healing energies to you, Rick. It's really interesting that environment that I was just describing to the last caller, Susan, feels like it belongs to you more so than anything. So you might find yourself sometimes in a location like that for meditation or for tranquility. Felt like an outside area with a garden or pergola or something like that. Also, I felt like there was a need of change of diet. Doesn't necessarily mean you're vegan, but you might have done a lot of changes with what you're eating and consuming. Your energy levels feel very, very high at this time where before it wasn't. But what I'm going to ask, is there anything that you can do to improve your health? And I feel like I'm moving and walking and doing all those things, so you're in the right direction. Have you had your cortisone levels checked?
3: Not recently. No, I did. I did a while ago, because that was one of the questions, whether I was dealing with like adrenal fatigue type of issues. And what I ended up having, what happened was I was dealing with a mold originally, and then it turned into a parasitical infection, and that was really bad for several years, it seems. I don't know if it's gone yet. So that could be where you're getting some of the diet thing too.
1: Yeah, I almost feel like work on that just a little bit for energy, and keep an eye on the cortisone levels, because I do feel like when you're super, super tired, you're just having dips of that right now. But I feel like it's an upward swing, which is like you said, once you have your health, you have your wealth. And it's such a blessing to be able to wake up every day and have breath. So praying for you to feel much better. Okay.
2: All right. Good luck, Rick. Hope everything works out for you. Time for one or two more quick calls. Let's go to Vaughn in Beaumont, Texas, east of the Rockies. Hi, Vaughn.
4: Hello. Good morning, Eric and George.
2: Hi there.
4: Eric, I just wanted to know, is there anybody on the other side that have any messages for me or anybody that I know? And I have a follow-up question.
1: Yes. Love Beaumont, Texas. I've been there. So ancestral wise, this is kind of interesting. So I get my intuition from my grandmother, who then gave it to my mom. Okay. For some strange reason, I feel the same thing for you. There is connections to grandma. There is connection to mom, and there is connection to you with intuition. Now with men, sometimes they look at intuition a little differently. I think you're very in touch with the differences of you. I do also feel like you're being guided to speak or to write or to be a advocate in some fashion. And it might go against the grain. It doesn't matter, because once you've been given that, that thing to do, you just do it. I do feel like loved ones are reaching out to you right now. Specifically, almost feels like a martyric family member, like a mom or someone reaching out to you for inspiration and to empower you, to let you know things are going to be okay. I would definitely invest in something, whether it's a home. Like, there's some big crazy conversation about a house and investment, and that things would work out for you. So I hope that helps you, okay?
2: What's your follow-up question, Vaughn?
4: Why does my blood pressure stay high and I'm otherwise very healthy?
1: Okay. So when we talked earlier about like DNA and transfer and things like that, this feels to me more of a genetic component, not a emotional or a food thing. So does it run in your family genetic-wise, where you have family members with it?
4: Yes, ma'am.
1: Yeah. So sometimes, unfortunately, we can do all the right things and we have a genetic predisposition to some kind of health issues. What I do see, which is kind of funny, you know, the apple cider vinegar, are you doing that as well?
4: No, ma'am. I have taken it before, but I was thinking about taking some more and trying that out just to see.
2: It works.
1: And the cinnamon, too, would be beneficial for you, okay?
2: It works. And take the spice turmeric. What do you know about that, Erica?
1: Oh, most definitely. That turmeric is good for inflammation, blood pressure, and a whole bunch of other things, nature remedies.
2: Where did we get your book, Sam and the Boogeyman?
1: You can go to the website, coldcasepsychic.com, and you can book an appointment, get my books online. And I have a lot of different other tools for psychic development, meditations, and all those can be found on my website.
2: Erica, stay in touch with us, all right?
1: I will do. Thank you, George.
2: Take care of yourself. The psychic, Erica Busahany, and again, her website is linked up at coasttocoastam.com. For Dan Galante, Donna Walker, Tom Danheiser, Sue Trikas, Lex Lonehood, Sean Latasor, Alec Fernandez, Tim Banal, Mary Berry, George Knapp, Richard Serrett, and Ryan Recker, I'm George Norrie, somewhere out there on Coast to Coast AM. We'll see you on our next edition. Until then, be safe, everyone.

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1: Partly cloudy overnight. Temperatures dip to the upper 50s. Rain and thunderstorms likely Sunday. Windy, high 78. Some decent weather to start the work week Monday and Tuesday. Sunny, highs in the upper 70s. Rain could return Wednesday. Otherwise, mostly sunny, high 81.
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1: From ABC News, I'm Dave Packer. An investigation is now underway after a small Cessna plane crashed near a remote military radar site in Alaska. Officials say there are no survivors. NTSB Alaska Regional Chief Clint Johnson said the aircraft missed its initial approach amid foggy conditions Thursday around noon and crashed on the second landing attempt.
2: The pilots in this case were navigating solely by instruments. Weather conditions would not allow them to actually visually see the ground.
1: As reservoir levels sink lower in Lake Mead and Lake Powell, the Department of the Interior ordering steep cuts to the amount of Colorado River water that will be delivered to California, Nevada, and Arizona, the river facing years of drought. An honor bestowed, an honor taken away. Word that President Trump could possibly rename an aircraft carrier after himself, after he himself several years ago announced it would be named after Doris Miller, a Black World War II hero.
3: Sources telling ABC News Navy officials are now weighing removing Miller's name from the ship and instead considering naming it for President Trump.
4: It's like almost like a stab in the heart for me.
3: Miller's great niece said it would send a message to all Black service members.
4: To give it and then take it away, and it kind of make you wonder, like, are we good enough? Are we equal?
3: No U.S. Navy vessel has ever been named for a sitting president.
1: Amid growing American concerns about the cost of living, President Trump says he'll temporarily waive a tariff on imported beef for 90 days. Not going to work, says National Cattlemen's Beef Association head lobbyist Ethan Lane. He says ground beef imports doubled last year without lowering prices.
5: That was done in an effort to lower prices for consumers. And if you look at the marketplace, what we know is that didn't happen.
1: At least 55 people have fallen ill across 15 states in a salmonella and E. coli outbreak linked to alfalfa sprouts. You're listening to ABC News.
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0: case against a prominent social media company.
1: The Justice Department and TikTok have agreed to a $400 million settlement in a case that claimed TikTok violated child privacy laws. It marks one of the largest recoveries ever obtained in a case like this, with TikTok agreeing to pay $300 million immediately and another $100 million after an order vacating a prior consent decree has been filed. The DOJ first sued the company in 2024, claiming TikTok stored, collected, and processed data from children on the platform without getting parental consent. Mike Dubusky, ABC News.
0: The company has made strides in their efforts to better comply with the law since the lawsuit was filed, according to the DOJ. NASA has announced that the Artemis II crew will receive the Congressional Space Medal of Honor. President Trump will present the award to NASA astronauts Reid Wiseman, Victor Glover, Christina Koch, and Canadian Space Agency astronaut Jeremy Hansen next Friday. Dave Packer, ABC News.
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8: Partly cloudy overnight. Temperatures dip to the upper 50s. Rain and thunderstorms likely Sunday. Windy, high 78. Some decent weather to start the work week Monday and Tuesday. Sunny, highs in the upper 70s. Rain could return Wednesday. Otherwise, mostly sunny, high 81.
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from the Great Lakes. On the other side of Erie, I'm Ryan Recker, your host. Tonight's on Coast to Coast AM. Put the emails up if you want to send me a message during the show, ryanrecker@coasttocoastam.com. I do like getting those, and I try to reply to emails during the break. On the show tonight, first half, Chris Fleming is a paranormal investigator, a researcher, and a medium. We're going to talk some ghosts with him. And then the second half is open lines. It is a Friday night, and I love open lines. So I'm looking forward to spending that time with you and whatever may be on your mind. Just came back from a nice trip West Michigan with the family as we get ready to send the kids back to school. When I was a kid, we always started school after Labor Day. It was a law in Michigan, but it seems like that law is pretty much gone, and there's so many waivers. I don't know if there's too many kids that start after Labor Day anymore. But I kept telling my kids, and I don't think they understood. We did this little trip with the family, and we thought we'll sneak one in before they go back to school. Kids, you better appreciate this. It's your last week of summer, and then it's back to the books, kids. Didn't seem to intimidate them. When I was younger, the mere thought of going back to school was enough to scare me straight. Not for these kids. They have fun at school. Good for them, I guess. There's a lot of things that have changed. I also realized that finding a hotel room for under $100 a night is unheard of anymore. When did that happen? When I was younger, if you spent more than $100 a night on a hotel room, it was a good hotel room. Now, if you spend anything less than $100 a night on a hotel room, you're just going to expect roaches.

0: on the walls, right? Like, I don't know if I've seen a deal at a hotel room under $100 in the past 5 years. So I kept trying to tell him, kids, you don't understand how expensive this is to go even on a little trip across Michigan at this point. But nonetheless, when they're back at school, I think the true vacation starts for my wife to get the kids out. If you want to email me, RyanRenker at coasttocoastam.com. Many parents listening to me know exactly what I'm saying. Coming up after the great break, Chris Fleming will join us, paranormal investigator on Coast to Coast AM.
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0: And welcome back to Coast AM. I'm Ryan Recker. If you want to email during the show, RyanRecker at coasttocoastam.com. Joining us now is a paranormal investigator, researcher, and medium, hosted such TV shows as Dead Famous and Psychic Kids, Chris Fleming. Thank you so much for joining us on Coast to Coast AM.
4: Hey, Ryan. Thanks for having me on. I appreciate it.
0: Well, you've worked with a wide variety of people, and of course, you've had your own experiences. And at least for me as a parent, sometimes I wonder when the kids say they've seen something, how can I tell if they've actually seen something or it was a figment of their imagination? Because I know for you, you started experiencing this at a young age, and sometimes, you know, when your kids say things, you don't necessarily believe them at first. You might, you know, okay, you probably watch something on TV before bed a little bit too late, but how can you tell when they experience something genuine in your take?
4: Well, first off, you know, children, when they're going through the psychological process and they're beginning to learn their identity, they don't lie about stuff. Sure, they can have an imagination with the toys they're playing and create this reality because they don't fully understand reality. But when they're scared, when they're traumatized, and when they're assisting that they are having a conversation with someone else, that's when you begin to question, okay, what's really going on? Who is this other personality that is coming into the room and that they're talking to? Because that's not normal for them to make that up. Mm-hmm. And I say this with all sincerity, is my mom told me when I was a kid, I had an imaginary friend named Chip, okay? And I'm telling you right now, as a 59-year-old man, Chip was freaking real. I remember Chip coming into, you know, the doorbell would ring. I'd go to the door. He'd be at the door. He'd come in. He asked to come in, and he'd come in. We would sit there, and we'd play. We would talk. And I remember specifically he took me out into the parking lot. And my mom would always say, you can't go

0: past the parking lot. He says, don't worry, you're with me. You know, I said, well, my mom doesn't, just come with me. I want to introduce you to some people. So we go across the street, and this is when we lived in Salt Lake City. My dad was playing hockey for Salt Lake City, and we were in this apartment complex. There was a lot of other hockey players that lived in the apartment complex as well. So we go across the street, and this is the middle of the day, and they were construction was doing something to where they had all these boards. So we go over to the boards, and all of a sudden he tells me to pick the boards up. So I pick the boards up, and we jump down into these tunnels. And next thing you know, there's all these other kids. There had to be like 8 to 10 other kids that were anywhere from the ages of maybe, you know, 7 years old to maybe 10. And they all look at him, and he says, hey, this is Chris. This is my friend Chris. And they look at each other. They look at Chip. They look at me, and they're like, you can see us? I go, yeah, of course I can see you. You know, I didn't understand at that age because they looked, you know, real to me. And we played this game, like hide and seek, and they would disappear in these tunnels. You know, we'd be on our crawling, and they disappear. And next thing you know, I'm like, how are they doing that? And all of a sudden, I heard some man yelling, and I looked up. The man called me over, and I said, I'm playing with these kids. So he says, show me. We walk over there, and they're all gone. And I was upset. I thought they ditched me. I thought they left me there. So I walked back to the apartment. So there was mysterious things that would happen, but I remember him, and I remember the last day when he told me, I have to go now. You know, I'm going into the light. And I said, okay. And somehow I knew it was perfectly okay. And I said, all right, Chip, I hope to see you again. He says, yeah, one day. And then he turns around and he disappears and he's gone. That was it. And my mom tells me that not only did I communicate with Chip in Park Lane when we first bought our house in Hoffman Estates, Illinois, which I really don't remember Chip there. My biggest memories are of him when we were in Salt Lake City. Now, remember, that's 1971. So I was like 4 years old, 5 years old.
1: Wow. Okay. Going back to this, your mom knew all of this and was relaying it to you.
0: She still talks about it now. She's 84. Yeah. Yeah.
1: And you were telling your mom about this, and, you know, you're running across the parking lot and you're going through tunnels at a construction site. So your mom probably wasn't too thrilled about this. No. I'm guessing at the time. So when she goes back and she has the recollection of you telling these stories, is she angry about it? Is she weirded out about it? How does she feel about it?
0: Well, there's more history, though, is when we spent a lot of time in the house in Park Lane. We bought it at the end of 1970, and brand new construction. Okay, we're in a valley, and they had dug out and they built all these homes there. We start having things happen in the house. Shadows and figures would start coming through my bedroom walls, where the walls would disappear. I would see battlefields. I would see all these other things, soldiers with, you know, with their arms cut off, bleeding. Everything was terrifying. Now, you're 3 years old, 4 or 5 years old, and you're seeing this stuff. It becomes very traumatizing. So my parents are like, all right, that's it. We're getting rid of the wallpaper. So they got rid of the wallpaper. They replaced it with these lions and tigers. And I'm still having these visions, not with the soldiers, but now I'm having visions of these dark figures. So I would scream at night. My dad would come in. He says, you know, it's just nightmares. You're having nightmares. I said, no, Dad, these shadows are coming out of the wall. They're going around the bed, these little figures, and then they're disappearing. He says, you're just imagining it. So he goes back in his room. So I'm sitting there. I'm like, okay, maybe I'm just imagining. The next night, these things come out again. And I say something. I say, you're just my imagination. You're not real. Well, the shadow figure comes up to the edge of my bed, pulls on the sheets. I pull and it pulls back. So now I scream. My dad comes back into the hallway, turns on the light, and then I start sleeping in my parents' room because I was terrified to sleep alone when these shadows would start moving around in the corners and they would start coming out of the walls. Then that's when I started seeing the ghosts, and I would see the ghosts in my parents' room. So there was an evolution of various stages of seeing these ghosts. And then when I would see these things, my mom was a flight attendant for TWA at the time, so she'd be gone on these trips. And when she'd come back, I would tell her. And then it got to a point where I told her, I said, there was three ghosts at the edge of the bed. There was two male, one female. And I could tell by their silhouettes. I mean, it's not hard, right? But this time they were whispering. I could hear them whispering. And as the female shadow figure ghost turns and starts to glide away, and these things would always glide. They would glide across the room. And which I learned later in life of investigating this and having other encounters is they would just use their thoughts to glide. They realized they didn't have to walk anymore because they no longer have a physical body. So they could just move by thought. So it would glide across the room. And as I'm watching this, I'm like, can this like female ghost see me like I can see her? Now I'm thinking this in my head. All of a sudden she turns around and she waves at me. And I'm like, you know, what do you do, right? I mean, my dad's asleep

0: to the left. I'm sitting up looking at this thing. It's waving at me. So I nervously waved back like, hi, right? And it turned around and kept going. And I realized, okay, it wasn't negative. It didn't lunge at me. It wasn't like these other shadow things that I was seeing. So I told my mom. My mom's like, oh my God, that's ESP. I go, what's ESP, right? So my mom was a big book reader. She'd like read like a book a night, okay? So she'd go to the library all the time. Back then, of course, we didn't have internet and stuff, so we go to libraries. So we go to the library, and we go through all the books of paranormal and ghosts. So I walk out of there with a stack of books about ESPs and ghosts and stuff like that. And I didn't really read them. I was just into the pictures, you know, as a little kid. But this was thought transference. And the fact was that at a young age, we're talking like 5 years old, I'm realizing that my thoughts, they're knowing what I'm thinking because she reacted to it. And there was other scenarios and situations where this happened. I didn't have to say anything, and they reacted to what I was thinking. And that they really, right. The negative ones, try to figure out your fears.
1: Oh, boy. See, I don't like any of this, mostly because the way you're describing this, especially at a young age, this would be more than I could handle at that age, one. But the way you're describing it is, this is just passing anyone by at any given moment. We just don't have the ability to detect it like some people like yourself can. So it almost seems like for a person like you, it would be maddening for me. I wouldn't be able to handle seeing all this stuff all the time.
0: Well, it's interesting you say that, because as these things would happen, my dad would get upset. You know, I'd be waking, all right, come back in the room, you know. And then, but the thing was, is I would see them all in my dad's room, right? So he would always tell me, son, just go to bed. You know, he'd say, ignore them and they'll go away, right? Yeah. But then other times he'd say, oh, it's just your imagination. Don't pay attention to it. Pay attention to what, right? So I always noticed he kind of contradicted himself in some of the things he was saying. And it wasn't until later in life when he was he had a stroke and a heart attack, and we were talking about this stuff in the hospital. And he says, yeah, I saw him too. And I said, Dad, so you saw the ghosts growing up? He says, no, they're not ghosts. I'm like, what do you mean they're not ghosts? He goes, son, they're just people. And I'm like, Dad, why didn't you say it? He goes, why? He goes, why? Because I was worried about my next job, if I was going to get picked up playing hockey. I had stuff to do. They didn't bother me. They bothered you. You're the one that had the problem with them. And I'm like, oh, my God, Dad, I needed you to understand. Well, son, what about the time I pushed you towards the ghost and I told you, tell it you're not afraid of it? You know, I tried to teach you to not be afraid of these things, but I didn't have time to deal with them. I had to sleep. So it was like, it was weird how my dad just, you know, I realized he had this ability, but he never really talked about it or utilized. He just ignored it because his mother, okay, never liked to talk about this, because I would go to Canada and stay with her. But her mother, my great grandma, Babci, okay, she was Polish. She had experiences in ghosts, but yet I couldn't talk to her because she didn't speak English. She only spoke French and Polish, you know, but my grandma would tell me, oh yeah, she has stories, but my grandma did not like me talking about the ghosts in her place in Quebec, in Montreal. So there was parents that would talk about it. Like my dad didn't like to talk about it. My grandma, but my mom, and this is where it gets interesting. Cause as I told you, there was the two ghosts and the female ghost. My mom's like, all right, that's it. We got to figure out why they're here. So my mom gets a Ouija board, right? Mm-hmm. And at the time, you know, I didn't know the negativity attached to Ouija boards, which happened later. But at the time it was fascinating because my mom was serious about this because she had, you know, used the Ouija board when she was younger and she talked to spirits. My mom always had dreams that came true, just like her mom. Now, my mom didn't see ghosts, but she would sense stuff in the house, and she heard some of the ghosts in the house, the voices and stuff we would hear, and the screams and yells and the bangs and stuff and objects move. But she never saw an actual ghost. She would feel stuff. So here my mom and I growing up, I'm 5 years old, 6, 7, 8, 9, you know, all the way into grade school, 8th grade, I'm doing the Ouija board. And as I'm doing the Ouija board, whether it's with my mom or my grade school friends that would come over, my sister, some of the neighborhood kids, and I would learn so much from them because I would see something, have an experience that night. I go to the Ouija board and ask questions. But that's when I started to learn, and Henry was one of the ghosts I saw. And I said, what was your name? He said, Henry. And I would talk to him a lot. Sometimes he would come through, sometimes he wouldn't. And then one time someone pretended he was him. And then he would tell me, you have to be careful because there's other negative spirits that will pretend to be me, and they will ask if they can come in. You cannot let them in. You cannot. And unfortunately I did. And that's when the house got infested.
1: Oh, boy. All right. When you say infested, you know, when I think about what you're experiencing here,

0: and how you're describing it, the frequency of how you're seeing these things, is this a nightly occurrence or is this something that just happened once in a while?
1: Well, that's a good question. I can't answer that because, you know, when you're a child, everything's kind of compressed. So when I'm going through grade school, you know, and I have big memories, like first grade, you know, I had this wild experience with some of these ghosts. The next day I go to school, I'm telling kids in the corner of the room and kids are like, you know, you're lying. And the little girl's like, no, I see ghosts too. And I'm going to tell the teacher and I go ahead. So he tells the teacher, because I went to a Catholic school, you know, 8 years, St. Teresa in Palatine. Teacher pulls me out in the hallway, starts yelling at me. And, you know, back then, you know, they'd hit you with rulers and stuff and they could touch you. And yeah, they get you. All right. Let's just say that they get you. So she's shaking me in the hallway and I'm crying. She goes, stop lying. There's no such thing as ghosts. I go, I'm not lying. You know, my parents always taught me to be honest. And here I am trying to tell her and she's telling me I'm lying and I'm crying because why, you know, and I told my mom and my mom got really upset, had a teacher parent conference. They said, oh, you know, your son's really, he's really artistic, and which I am, but he's like, you know, he's got an imagination and he's talking about that. My mom's like, no, we have stuff going on in our house, but that's none of your business, you know? So my mom would stick up for me, right? But she would tell me, don't go telling people this. They think we're crazy, right? But as a kid, you know, your mom's flying, your dad's working, you got sitters. We went through so many sitters that quit because of the stuff going on. One woman went back to Chicago, says, you got the devil in your house because of the things that would happen that they would experience. So for me, it's like, all right, there's some good ghosts and now there's like bad ghosts starting to come through. And the bad ghosts, go ahead.
0: Do you think some of this has to do with where you lived or is it just somehow you're a lightning rod to this sort of thing?
1: Well, as I look now, because of my past lives and things that I've gone through, there was I found out later in life there was a mission and these things were coming through because I was not in those locations yet. And time is irrelevant to spirits and soldiers and stuff when they've died hundreds of thousands of years ago. But they know that you're going to be in a place, a specific place in time to assist them and communicate with them. But I was a child. I wasn't there yet until 2017, 2019 in the UK. Now, that's a whole nother story. But the thing is that going to answer your question about the, I mean, this is brand new construction. So we didn't understand that. But my sister was friends with this girl named Ellen that lived down the street. They had a farm. Her parents owned all that land and they sold off the land to be parceled for the homes. My sister went during a conversation with Ellen. Ellen had said that when they were building, that they found pottery and stuff from some tribe. Okay, so we're going to go into the Indian burial thing. I don't know. I can't say that, right? All we can say is that they found from, it could have been settlers. You don't know. Mm-hmm. But they found all this clay pottery in various areas, which means that there was some type of settlement there a long time ago. All right. Is that related to what we're seeing? I personally don't think so. Because the stuff coming through, it was not relevant to that. It was all other spirits and ghosts from different time periods and different places that were not related to that particular location.
0: Right. Okay. So you have good spirits, you have bad spirits, ones that have ill intent. Can you tell by looking, or do you have to fish out their intentions and kind of get the feel that way?
1: Well, the key word you just said there is feel. It got to be a point where, of course, when I would see something, I'd be curious, you know, okay, is this going to be good or bad? And there were some that were just playful and they knew, you know, they were passed away from the physical body and that I could see them, like the one that was hovering, flying around the room. Now, this was different. It was not a black shadow person type silhouette person. This was like a glowing mist, but yet it wasn't really illuminated, but it stood out in the darkness where you could see it. Very similar, like the ectoplasm from Ghostbusters, like a cigarette smoke, but it had a life to it, a consciousness to it. So it was flying around the room, going in and out of the walls. My dad gets up, goes down the hallway in the master bedroom to go to the bathroom. One comes out of the closet, turns into like almost like a fake figure person, like a scarecrow type figure, and is making fun of him behind his back, you know, like, haha, I'm behind you and you can't see me, and then shoots back in the closet. I start laughing because my dad didn't notice it. You know, I'm like, all right, it's messing with my dad. Until it comes out of the wall and starts hovering above me. Now I'm watching this vaporous mist, and all of a sudden it turns into a male face. And the male face, I could sense this, that it's looking at me going, hey, this kid can see me. So it smiles like an evil grin, shoots to the side of the bed, and fully manifests into an apparition. And it puts its arms like, look at me now. I've got a full body. So I'm terrified. So I jump out of the bed, go racing down the hallway, you know, into the bathroom, bump into my dad, and I'm holding him while he's trying to pee. And Dad's like, what are you doing? I said, Dad, there's a ghost right by my bed. He's like, oh my God, son, you got to stop. I go, no, I'm serious, Dad. So he starts pushing me down the hallway towards this thing. This thing lays in the bed, and my dad tells me to tell it, I'm not afraid of you. And I did. I said, my dad told me to tell you I'm not afraid of it. And the thing just like gave up. It flew away.
0: Wow. Okay. Well, you're creeping me out hearing some of these stories now. As an adult, I can't imagine what it was like as a child. By the way, people wanted to look you up online. ChristopherFleming.com. Is that the best website?
1: Yes, sir.
0: All right. I want to talk some more of these stories and maybe kind of get an idea of what you've learned over the years, some of your takeaways, some things that maybe we need to know about them. And I'll read some of your emails, too. If you want to email me some questions, feel free. Ryan Renker at coasttocoastam.com. But we will take some phone calls with Chris coming up in the next hour on Coast to Coast AM. Don't go anywhere.

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3: Skies remaining mostly clear overnight tonight with lows cool in the mid-50s. For later today, looks like the storms have pushed off, giving us mostly sunny skies. Highs will be in the low to mid-80s. And for Sunday, showers are likely, possibly some thunderstorms for the afternoon. Highs around 80.
4: Levels sink lower in Lake Mead and Lake Powell. The Department of the Interior ordering steep cuts to the amount of Colorado River water that will be delivered to California, Nevada, and Arizona. Amid growing American concerns about the cost of living, President Trump says he'll temporarily waive a tariff on imported beef for 90 days. Nine hurt Friday night after a swing ride malfunction at Wilson County, Tennessee State Fair. Officials say most of the injuries involved legs and the hurt expected to recover. This is ABC News.
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3: 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The Cornell Clock Tower is called McGraw Tower, named after Jenny McGraw. She donated 9 original bells when the university opened and were put into the tower upon completion in 1888. 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
1: Got an email from Dave in Las Vegas who said, your guest reminds me of the movie Drop Dead Fred. We had a ghost of my childhood home. Thank goodness he didn't follow us when we moved after my grandmother died. My grandmother brought the ghost into the house after writing this lady who was a guest on a TV show. That's incredible. Kind regards, Dave in Las Vegas. Okay, Drop Dead Fred. It's been forever since I've seen that movie. I may have seen it once when it came out on VHS. I think the parents probably picked it up at the video store. We were never cool enough to go to Blockbuster. We always went to these third-party video store rental places. I don't know why, but we did. And we'd get things like Drop Dead Fred 2 years after it comes out on VHS, and it seemed like a new movie at the time. By the way, if you want to email me, just like Dave did, Ryan Recker at coasttocoastam.com. Our guest is Chris Fleming, and he's a paranormal investigator, a researcher, and a medium. I want to talk to him more about some of these things. And since we talked about these ghosts showing up in his childhood, I want to get some more of his takeaways on this. Maybe some of the things they communicate. Is there some wisdom there? Perhaps there's some bits of information that have been transferred from the afterlife that we should know about. So we'll talk to him about that. By the way, the Paranormal Podcast Network you can find online at coasttocoastam.com. 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All right, we're going to continue with Chris Fleming coming up after the break. 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
1: And welcome back to Coast AM. I'm Ryan Recker. Thank you for the emails, and I see some of the questions coming in. I'll try to get to them. Chris Fleming is our guest. Chris, you're kind of freaking me out a little bit. Some of the things you're describing here, I'm almost glad in a way that I've never experienced it, and I don't want to in a way. Some of the things you're describing, I don't know how I would handle it. Maybe we can fast forward because you were talking about what it was like as a kid.
6: Yeah.
1: As an adult, do you have any messages, do you think, people from the afterlife or these ghosts or whatever they may be, whatever you think they may be, are trying to relay onto us? What are the messages or any wisdom do you think we can take away from this that we might be able to learn from it?
6: Well, there's so many, because every one of them is just like us. I mean, they've got a whole history, a past, a trauma, an emotion, a loved one, or an attachment. But the one thing is that, you know, I know we're taught, I mean, I was raised Catholic and everything, and I believe in God, I believe in Jesus, I believe in all that. I've had experiences, that's a whole other story. But the fact of the matter is that there are these voids. There are these places in between. It's not just heaven, hell. There are these places that spirits go that we don't fully understand that the Creator is playing a part, because the Creator experiences everything through us. What happens to a lot of these spirits is there's attachments. Some type of attachment keeps them here. Okay, it could be a trauma, it could be an emotion, it could be a location. But then also there's certain spirits that they've lost someone or they've had something happen and they didn't fulfill it within that life, yet they're given this quick mission, like a voice tells them, and they go help somebody. Like Henry is in the late 1800s in Boston. And he was an importer-exporter. And his wife and kids got some type of plague. They died. He was really upset. He was mad at God for that. He got sick. He died. He said, always remembers, he goes into this void and he hears this voice. And this voice said to listen for another voice calling for you. And all of a sudden he said, he heard my voice. And then, so here he is, that dies in the late 1800s. And he shows up at what was it, 1972, 1973 in my living room? And he was called upon because he was in this void, but there's no distance and anything between time and the spirit world. So he showed up to communicate with me. And because of him being a friendly ghost, so to speak, is I learned a lot from him, which prepared me for what came when the infestation came. Now, there's other ghosts that'll just try to, they don't care. They're jerks. They'll just try to, it's just like people. People play jokes on one another. Some people don't want to be bothered. They want to be annoyed. I mean, I've been to so many houses around the world investigating, and there's some ghosts like, just leave us alone. You know, like, what are you doing here? This is my house. And they don't realize that they've passed because they're still holding on to that. Now, perception is the biggest thing. You look at near-death experiences. I've had near-death, out-of-body experiences. I've studied those as well. Is that souls, when they leave the body, is they go wherever their thoughts are. Sometimes it's curiosity, or sometimes it's like they're afraid. I don't want to go. I want to be here. So it's that free will that still plays its part within your soul when you're no longer in the physical body. Now, there's some, they're tormented by their murder or their death or whatever it is. And even those that have done that, they're ashamed of it. So they retreat to the darkness, to this void. And they stay there because they're afraid to go anywhere else. But what happens is other negative spirits that are ancient, that are very intelligent, try to track them down or imprison them. So there's a lot of stuff in scripture that talks about this, and a lot in other cultures. I've had the, you know, thank be to God that I've had the opportunity to go to places all over the world to investigate this. You have ancient spirits in Jamaica and in Mexico, the Aleutian, the Duppies, that I've come in contact with when we went investigated for a week.

0: context there. And these spirits can turn into animals. So if a ghost is standing there, it could change its form into a rat or into a bat. I've seen this happen. And it's like, it's mind blowing. But when you think of quantum physics and particles moving with the law of observation, when you are a spirit and you're 100% consciousness, you're not restricted to a physical vessel that's in the three-dimensional, that is solid and has to deal with time and gravity. Your consciousness can manipulate its form. That's what a ghost is. A ghost is basically a representation of its former self. But when they've been around for a long period of time and they understand that this manifestation they're making is only on a past memory, and they start using other memories or other forms, they can turn into that. To see that in other ancient cultures that have been around for a long time is a very freaky thing, because it's not something that I grew up seeing them turn into animals. And here I am in other cultures, they're turning into animals. So it's just to understand that what we're really talking about is not ghosts. We're talking about consciousness. Consciousness existing outside of the body. We were at Waverly Hills and I captured this amazing through using the early spirit box, which was the Hack Shack box. Bill Chappell had, when I worked with him, he'd taken a box and radio. It's spinning around. I'm asking the ghost, I says, you know, do you know you're dead? And a woman says, I didn't die. And I've got it. It's clear as day. And it's amazing because, you know what? She's right. You don't die. Your consciousness, you know, even in scripture, it says there's the celestial body and the terrestrial body. You move into the celestial body, which is the spirit, the soul.
1: Let me bring up this one email that came up, and I think this is a good jumping off point. One person said, basically, what you're talking about are things that cannot be proven or disproven. So setting aside things like bits of audio that may have been captured, maybe you have a recording, something that could be held in, you know, and listened to and debated, because some people will hear those and they'll debate, okay, maybe you heard that.
0: Why.
1: It kind of sounds
0: explain
1: like
0: that, yeah.
1: Well, let me ask it in this way. How can, for someone who's never had an experience, how can you prove it to them in a way where it's evidence, where you can say, okay, I can now accept this?
0: Well, that's different. That's based on someone's awareness and their perception, as well as their own personal beliefs, because I've gone through that. I've had someone that is completely skeptical. All of a sudden they have an experience like, oh my God, you're talking to them. No, you're really talking to them. And they're hearing the conversation. They become a believer. I had a father doing the psychic kids. He didn't believe in this stuff, right? And I'm trying to tell him, this is real. You know, I had to deal with this. My daddy tried to ignore it. You know, please just open yourself up to allow yourself to be perceptive to whatever's going on here. And he witnessed the one telephone book with the pages moving by itself and then a door open and close. And he said he was sitting there watching it, and he went over there and there's no draft, no wind. So he started having experiences as soon as he opened himself up to this, because it's all belief system. It's the free will. But then you have some people, they've had experiences. No matter how many times they've had experiences, there's a fear factor that is into play. There's an identity crisis into it, because now their whole identity was based on a certain religion or a certain belief, and they're not able to accept that. So it's hard for them. So it's best for them to ignore it or just try to debunk it in their own mind. So you're going to have people like that. And there's nothing wrong with it. But the other thing, too, is that what people need to understand, we talk about pareidolia and all this other stuff, but it goes way deeper than that. And I know this because when you talk about the human brain, you know, when you look at a QEEG, QEEG is what it does. It takes a scan of the whole brain, looks at all the different frequencies. Neuroscientists know that our brains have thousands of different frequencies. So you could have 100 people in a room and everybody's on a different frequency. Okay. You can have five people in a room, two people hear that sound, but the other three don't. Why? Because those two people have similar brain frequencies. So they're able to receive and recognize those frequencies when the other three aren't. Same thing comes into play with EVPs. Okay. Certain people can hear certain tones and certain frequencies, why others can't. That's because their brain is functioning at a specific frequency in their body. Now, what we found is entities, especially negative entities, can learn to figure out what your brain frequency is. So what happens is, for example, at a Navy SEAL, he was in Afghanistan, he was in Somalia, he came back, he had PTSD, but he's hearing these voices, these demonic voices telling him to do stuff. So I go to his house. All of a sudden, you asked earlier, how do you feel? I can tell when there's a negative entity. They have a really dark, dark feeling, a heavy heaviness. As soon as you walk in the room, I was a lifeguard for years, it feels like I'm walking through water. really thick water. I'm like, oh boy, there's something heavy here. And because emotions, negativity, hate, anger, contains heavy frequencies. So I know right now, okay, there is something negative. So I ask him, I said you hear these voices. Yeah, what do you hear? He says, well, it tells me to go back to war because our guys are getting killed. I got to go back there because one of my Navy SEALs died and stuff like that. And I feel guilty, so I want to go back. I said, okay. So I take out my Sony digital recorder, witnessed in front of three other people. I said, the entity that's here, I can hear you. I sense you. But do you want to tell all of us what you've been telling him? I play it back, and it says, go to war. Everybody in the room freaks out except him. He just shakes his head. Yep, that's the voice. And everybody's like, how did you know? I said, because I've been dealing, I'm 59 years old now, okay? I've been dealing with this since I was 3 years old. That's a lot of experience, no matter where I've gone in the world. So I know you go through it so much, you become just conditioned, right? So for me, it's like I've used the tools that we have in the paranormal community and other things that have never really been in the paranormal community to try to measure these things. So now if he's telling us he hears a voice and he's hearing it right now, but we don't hear it. Mm-hmm. And then we play the recording, we play it back and there it is. How do you refute that? That's telling us that the frequency that he's hearing, we're not. But the digital recorder is going to pick up the environmental frequency that's in that room. Digital recorders will tend to pick up more frequencies and white noise and background noise than we can hear. Mm-hmm. So when you play it back and you hear that direct response, and then you can even say, hey, what's my name? And it says your name. And, you know, how many fingers am I holding up? It says two. It says three. You get, we call that direct response method, which William Roll had termed years ago. Is the direct response method when you ask the entity or the spirit a specific question and it gives you a specific response, something I've been doing since I was a little kid in the 70s. Mm-hmm. So when I get that in front of someone that's hearing voices, then that shows they're actually hearing these voices. Now, we've been doing this for decades in the paranormal with EVPs. Sure, there's things, people, I don't hear it. Okay, you don't hear it because your brain's on there. Now, if we did a QEG with your brain, my brain, everybody else, and I've had two QEEGs done in the last 10 years, is we could take a look at the brain mapping and see where the difference is, why you're not hearing that. Then if we create a frequency that's in your brain frequency, you're going to hear it and we're not. So that's something the paranormal doesn't even know that I've studied in neuroscience because I've been fascinated about this stuff because my dad had CTE from playing hockey, had brain damage. I had a TBI, so I wanted to learn about this. And when learning this, you know, these doctors were telling me about frequencies and stuff. I'm like, wait a minute. So I went down that rabbit hole. Now this can explain it.
1: Okay, let's look at some practical applications for this. Sometimes when couples buy a house for the first time, if they're Catholic, they'll send a priest through it first to kind of bless the house. Does any of that work? Does that help maybe settle things down?
0: It helps with one factor is the priest has to be a believer, has to be experienced in this stuff, and has to have the proper intent because we've had some priests go in, they don't believe in this, and it doesn't do anything. We've had people that are not priests, such as myself, go in there, do these prayers, and then they're gone. I had a case in, it was in Naperville. It was probably about 7 years ago. I go there. I sense these entities. Their daughter's seeing it. The husband doesn't believe. I got my recorder going. He's in the room with me. Play it back, and there's the voices. He hears it, and he's freaked out. He's now a believer. And his daughter's telling them stuff that I picked up because I'm asking her questions because I know what I'm feeling and seeing. Her daughter's saying, yeah, that's what I see. And she describes them. They're like, how did you know that? I said, because I went through this as a kid. I know they come out of the closet. I know what these things do. So in that investigation, one of the ghosts there says, you need a priest. That it was not going to leave because of me. And I said, okay. So I called Father Mike. Father Mike was in the demon house. He's a friend of mine. He's in Indiana. So he came with my friend Brad, and I think they brought Father Robert as well. They went to that house and blessed it. It was gone. Now, you might ask, why is this happening? Why is this happening? Well, next door is a funeral parlor.
1: Okay.
0: So there's spirits coming and going next door.
1: Sure. Well, what about, you know, I've talked to different people about this, and they say after death, there's a spirit guy that kind of helps guide you in a way to try to ease you into the afterlife.
0: Absolutely.
1: The way you're describing it, it's more of a void where you're just basically lost until you figure out what's happening here. So what are these people that are walking around aimlessly that really don't know what's going on? Were they not grabbed by a guide, or how does that work, you think?
0: I'm writing a book called The Void, and it's about the white room and the dark room. Okay, the dark room is not negative. It's basically where you have to look at your future and which path you're going to go down. What happens is there's free will. Okay. Like I had a near death experience in 2010. I stopped breathing after a car accident. Next thing you know, I'm standing right in front of this guide. And I'm looking at the guide and I know where I'm at. I mean, I read the book by Betty Eady, you know, Danian Brinkley, spoke to him, you know, all these people I studied near death. I said, oh my God, this is, I'm ready to go in. I said, all right, I'm not going back. And the guide says, well, he goes, you know, we kind of want you. I says, no, the rule of the universe, I'm telling the guide this, is free will. So if I don't want to go back, I don't have to go back. And he says, you know what? You're absolutely right. So right there, and there's a whole other story too, but the fact right there is that we have free will. Sometimes our time is up, sometimes it's not. So what happens is when the light comes, when angels come, when guides come, or even loved ones, they can turn themselves away and say, I don't want to go, or I'm going to stay here. I'll give you a case in point. March 25th of this year, I had my 12th bone marrow biopsy because I had leukemia. And I've been through it before. Well, I ended up, my brain oxygen dropped to 50%. I almost died. And as this was happening, they had me in an emergency room. They're trying to revive me and everything. And I'm there and I'm listening to them and I can see them. I'm like, I just want to go to sleep because I'm feeling myself shift out of my body. They're like, no, no, no, no. All of a sudden, a portal opens up. Now, this is just this past March 25th, Northwestern Hospital, downtown Chicago. I see a portal open up. There's my dad and some of my relatives. And my dad's like, son, if you want to go now, you can go. I start crying. I'm like, no, dad, I don't want to go. He says, are you sure? I said, yes. I said, I'm doing music right now. I'm doing this. I just beat cancer 2 years ago. Dad, why would I go after a bone marrow biopsy? And I'm crying. And the doctors and nurses like, who are you talking to? And I'm telling them, it's recorded. It's recorded in the doctor that I saw my dad. I saw the angels and I saw my loved ones. And I decided not to go. It's in two doctor's reports. Okay. My point of stating this is that they said, okay, they closed up and they left. I'm still here. So even in life, and you could look at other people that have had near-death experiences or out of body, they talk to their guides or angels, loved ones, and they decided to come back. But there are certain people sometimes, well, no, it's over. Your body's not in the type of condition where you can come back. So there's the free will that can play when there's intent and purpose involved to come back into this life. But then also these ghosts and spirits can get stuck here because they choose their free will not to go. Now, what I've learned from guides, from angels, and all these years that I've done demonic, we've done deliverance and stuff with demons, where demons will sometimes hold these people here in negative entities, or there might be another ghost, you know, lying to these other spirits so they don't cross over, is they have free will. Now, the angels won't come and just take them because they have the free will. They're like, the time is not over for where people are getting judged and they have to go over, where everything's wiped out, starting clean. Right now, it's like you have these choices. So if you follow a life where you believe in this and that, and then your death comes, you know where you're going. But even if you don't and you call out, you look at atheists that have called out for Jesus or whatever else, and all of a sudden an angel appears, whatever, and takes them over. That's the free will. The free will is so important. So the answer to your question is what is the intent and purpose of the spirit, and what is the free will, the use of the free will when you are in between in the afterlife?
1: I think there's going to be a lot of people with questions like that in the next hour. Are you ready to take some phone calls?
0: Absolutely.
1: All right, Chris Fleming is our guest. You can find him online, ChristopherFleming.com. One way to do it. If you want to email me your questions, I try to get to as many email questions as I can, but it's always better for you to call in, and we'll start to line those calls up as we get to the next hour. Ryan Recker at coasttocoastam.com is how you can send the email questions in. 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Michael, thank you for that one. I'll see if I can get the question and comment in, but keep the emails coming. And we'll continue with our guest and your questions to Chris Fleming next on Coast to Coast AM. 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
1: Partly cloudy overnight. Temperatures dip to the upper 50s. Rain and thunderstorms likely Sunday. Windy, high 78. Some decent weather to start the work week Monday and Tuesday. Sunny, highs in the upper 70s. Rain could return Wednesday, otherwise mostly sunny, high 81.
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3: From ABC News, I'm Dave Packer. Prime Minister Mark Carney announcing that Canada is suspending trade negotiations with the U.S., citing last-minute changes to U.S. proposed terms that he described as unfair and uneconomic. Carney said the U.S. intends to impose a 50% tariff on roughly $28 billion of Canadian goods, and Canada will match the tariffs dollar for dollar. The defense team for Lindsay Clancy rested on Friday. The Massachusetts mother's on trial after admitting to killing her three children in 2023. ABC's Peter Haralambos.
4: Their last witness, a renowned expert in postpartum psychosis. He was arguably the star witness in the trial of Andrea Yates. And he described that Lindsay Clancy was, quote, frankly psychotic, that she was, quote, like a puppet with someone else pulling the strings, and basically said that in the moment of the killings, she really had no control of herself, no way to distinguish between right and wrong.
3: In a one-page, two-sentence order, Supreme Court Justice John Roberts says construction of President Trump's ballroom can move forward, for now, at the White House. Appeals court had blocked the construction because the project did not have congressional approval.
5: The Chief Justice of the United States putting a stay in place, preventing a preliminary injunction that would have taken effect today from going into effect. It means that construction on the ballroom can continue, and not just the security-related portions, but all of the project.
3: ABC Stephen Portnoy. Newly elected California Congresswoman Aisha Wahib secured victory in a special election against Melissa Hernandez to serve the rest of former Congressman Eric Swalwell's House term, which ends in January. The Democrat is the first Afghan American to serve in Congress.
6: Our story is what the American dream is to so many, that you can come from, you know, refugee parents and be raised in foster care to Congress. And that's the only thing that really makes the American dream better than anywhere else.
3: You're listening to ABC News.
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3: Vice President J.D. Vance was in his hometown of Middletown, Ohio, Friday for a rally pushing the Trump administration's economic and immigration agenda. The vice president called on Ohio voters to re-elect Republicans and replace Democrats with the GOP in November's midterm elections.
9: The future of America, the future of the United States, the future of our homes and communities is going to be built right here in Middletown, Ohio.
3: An 18-year-old is

0: and then shower while she allegedly threw out the knife and put his clothes in the washing machine.
1: Both mother and son are in custody. He's charged with homicide. She's charged with evidence tampering. As the Duke and Duchess of Sussex plan their return to the UK, a British judge ordered UK's Prince Harry and six others to pay the publisher of the Daily Mail $13 million as part of a failed invasion of privacy case. Dave Packer, ABC News.
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7: Partly cloudy overnight. Temperatures dip to the upper 50s. Rain and thunderstorms likely Sunday. Windy, high 78. Some decent weather to start the work week Monday and Tuesday. Sunny, highs in the upper 70s. Rain could return Wednesday. Otherwise, mostly sunny, high 81.
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1: And happy to be with you tonight. We have another hour with our guest, Chris Fleming, who will take your calls and your questions. He's a paranormal investigator, a researcher, a medium. We've been talking a lot about ghosts, and I'm getting a lot of email questions coming in, like one from Michael, who said he is preparing for an early morning show. He said he's an old blind disc jockey, and he says sometimes he'll be at the radio station by himself, and he'll hear voices, whispers, female voices, which is kind of interesting. I think anyone that's worked the late night shift and you're the only one in the building kind of has that exact same feeling like Michael here, right? I wonder if there's something else here with me. I just can't see it right now. I get a lot of that. Sometimes I'm at a radio station building late at night and I wonder, because of all the different people that have passed through there, could there be something to this? Chris Fleming is our guest, and we're going to take some of your calls in this hour. Ghost stories, if you have an experience for yourself, or maybe you're just curious. One person emailed in and wanted to know if he ever

0: these pets? I thought that's a good question. 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
0: And welcome back to Coast AM. I'm your host, Ryan Recker. Email from Gary, who was just talking about how fast this year is going by, much like Tim talking about his kids and saying it's just amazing how fast they grew up. I can't believe it's almost September now. Our guest here is paranormal investigator, researcher, and medium, Chris Fleming. Are you ready to take some calls, Chris?
6: Yes, let's do it.
0: I got all kinds of great email questions, too, but I want to try to get to some phone calls first. How about we go to the first-time caller line right off the bat, and this is in Tennessee. Gail, you're on Coast to Coast AM with Chris Fleming. Go ahead.
7: Hey, y'all.
6: Hi, Gail.
0: I love the start already, Gail. What's your question?
7: I was wondering if he knows about, you know, they say when you die in your afterlife that if you're old, you become like a young adult, and if you're like a child or some of these poor aborted babies in America, do they become like middle adults too? Or are we babies and old people? And if we're old people, how do I need to dress to die? Do I need to be able to defend myself? Thank you.
6: Great question. That's easily answered. People need to remember that our consciousness, our soul, which comes from the source, okay, we're already intelligent. We're already an adult, so to speak, okay? But what is an adult? I mean, you could be 100,000 years old, right? You could have been created and had many lives or been around for a long period of time. When people pass away, okay, and they go to the other side, I've had many lives. You read the book, Brian Weiss, Many Lives, Many Masters. I've had regressions. I've seen some of my other lives. My name isn't Chris in my other lives. I look slightly different in the other lives. So what does my form look like when we go to the other side? Well, that's your choice and how you want to look. Most people on the other side, they don't want to look old. They don't want to look really young, okay? They choose in between the 20 and 30-year range. Most souls take that range because they feel comfortable with it, all right? When a child passes away and goes to the other side, their consciousness comes out of the vessel. They go through a transformation. They have their physical body. They go into a celestial body. The celestial body becomes their true high consciousness, becomes their true self. And in recognizing that true self, they realize that within this past life, they may have only lived 8 years or 20 years. And if someone else lived 80 years, okay, I lived 80 years, but other lives I've lived for 5 years, or I was only a baby and passed away. So your true consciousness goes to your higher self, which is not a child. Which, and we know this too, is when you've had children that are born start talking about their past life, whether they were a fighter pilot or whether they were some other person in another life. And then you check that and they did have another life. Same thing with spirits. But the question is that we as paranormal investigators deal with is sometimes, why are their children ghosts here? You know, why don't they just go over? Sometimes they're trapped, but a lot of times it's negative entities pretending to be children. Because there's investigators don't have that in discernment, or they don't know, may not know what questions to ask, so they can be manipulated by these tricksters.
0: Wow. Okay. Thank you for the call, Gail. Let's go to the wild card line, and Mary is in Ohio. You're on Coast to Coast AM. Go ahead.
8: Hello, you guys. Really great show tonight. I appreciate it very much. Two really quick stories and a question. My husband passed away. And I now have a beautiful granddaughter, and I'm feeding her a bottle, and I'm looking at her, and then I watch her eyes go up to the ceiling, and she mm-hmm. looks like she's following something. So I, of course, assume that's my husband. So I start showing her pictures of my husband, and I tell her, that's your grandpa. So then she's gotten a little older, and we would be somewhere, and I'd say, is your grandpa here? And she would say, yes. And then I said, run over there and go say hi, Grandpa. So she did, and then she paused for a minute like she was listening, and then she ran at me full steam and gave me a giant hug. And then when she just started walking, she was in my house, and I'm following her, and I have a bust of the Virgin Mary, and she walked right towards it, picked it up, and I'm watching her look at it, and then all of a sudden she says, Mama. And then she kissed it. And I said, beautiful. Oh, my gosh. I said, beautiful. Penny, do you remember? This is Mother Mary. I said, do you remember her? And she said, yes. And I said, is she nice? And she says, oh, yes. And so my question is, she sees things. I mean, I have no idea how she knew that was Mary. But since she's so young and she does see things, do you think that will stay with her, or it's just because she's so young and she'll outgrow it?
6: That's a great question. Years ago, we had this conversation, me and a couple other counselors. And in discussing this, there are certain children that will grow into that, and they will have more abilities and utilize it their whole life. While some children, it will fade and it goes away. The question then relates is, why is it some children will continue this, some don't? Well, normally it has to do with whatever their path and destiny is. They may not need that. You have children, when we're born into this life, we still have some memories from the past life or from the other side, and we're able to see them. But as we start going through that 5 to 6 years, we start to realize more about this reality in this three-dimensional realm, and we start to gain our identity. We no longer pay attention to that stuff.
0: Okay. How about we go to Dylan on the wild card line? He's in Wisconsin. Dylan, you're on Coast to Coast AM. Go ahead.
9: Hey, this is Dylan. I've been listening for a long time. I really appreciate your guys' show and everything. And so my past life, I remember kind of being like a famous baseball player, but I can't really peg it, because by the time I turned 5, it kind of died off.
6: Yeah.
9: Like when I was younger, I remember up until like when I turned 5, and then I just couldn't remember a whole lot of it after that.
6: Understood.
9: Does that kind of make sense to you guys?
6: Yeah, like, no, it totally makes sense. I mean, you look at what John Mack had done with children that have abductions and everything else. I've been a counselor 20 years, so I understand this. I've worked with children and kids that have had past lives or other ghosts, you know, telling them that they're dead and stuff like that. So what you're talking about is you start fading from that memory because you're distancing yourself and you're creating a brand new world, a brand new life for your soul. So a lot of that has to go away. But some people still have memories, dreams, fascinations, or interests from their previous life. What I would suggest you do, and it's really cool because I've had several done all the way going back to the 1990s, is seek out someone that does past life regression. Okay, but make sure they're legit and they've been doing it for a period of time. Okay, and then what happens is you go through that session, definitely record it, whether it's video or audio. Make sure you got a recording, because even though you're going to

0: tap into that, and you're going to remember a lot of it. It's always nice to go back to the tape because sometimes you'll forget some of those little things. And I find it fascinating, not only with myself, but other people that have done it, because then you realize some of those traits from that other life, whether it's strengths or weaknesses you've brought into this life that you need to work on, or you utilize those strengths in this life. So that's, I think that's fascinating because I played baseball for years and love baseball, that you've had that. And I think you owe it to yourself to go seek and find out who you were in that life. And then what you focus on is you focus on the strengths. And then also, if there was any weaknesses with that individual, if you find out about that person, is you work on those within this life. Because sometimes if we don't figure it out in the past life, we may need to figure it out in this life or the next life. So it's good to try to get that accomplished within this life.
1: All right, let's go west of the Rockies. And Mary Jane is in Washington State. Mary Jane, you're on Coast to Coast AM. Go ahead.
2: Hi there. Hello, it's
1: We got you. Go ahead.
2: Okay. In 1972, in November, I was flighted from Las Vegas Hospital to Loma Linda University Hospital. And I arrived around 1 in the morning. And at 6 or so in the morning, I was taken into a major surgery that lasted 5 or 6 hours. During the surgery, I died. Now, I'm up above, you know, on the second level watching these doctors saying, well, she's gone. She's gone. The one major doctor said, no, let's continue working on her. She has children back in Vegas. And a baby girl. So they kept working on me. And finally they said, nope, there's nothing. She's gone. So they moved me to a gurney. Meanwhile, I'm watching them from up above. And they moved me to a gurney, fold my hands, cover me with a sheet, tuck it in all the way around this mattress, and roll me to across the room. I thought I was in recovery, but no, they rolled me to the elevator door for the morgue. And I am there for a whole hour begging these nurses, who I found out later were cleanup nurses, three of them, washing utensils and cleaning up this operating room. And I'm crying out to them, please, nurses, bring me some warm blankets. I'm freezing cold.
0: Yep.
2: But they wouldn't hear me. They couldn't. I could see them over there across the room. So, I mean, it was so weird. But for an hour, I kept begging them to bring me warm blankets. And no response. One by one, these three gals leave the operating room. And one says to the other, go home. I know you need to pick up your children from school. I hear this whole thing. And I see them. But at the same time, I thought I'm in the recovery room. Anyway, I was there for an hour and two nurses left. And I knew there was only one left. Now, at the time, I wasn't into the Lord at all. I was into transcendental meditation and all kinds. I had a psychic healer in Vegas for the show people, and I was working as a cocktail waitress for Howard Hughes at the time. Anyway, I keep calling, and now there's only one left. And I can hear her and see her finishing up across the room, cleaning up and such. And so I'm begging her, please, nurse, please bring me some warm blankets. I'm freezing. But nothing happened, and I just finally cried out, Jesus, help me. And all of a sudden, this nurse comes over to the gurney, untucks the seat, and goes, lady, lady, was that you? I heard something. Please, I got it there. And she wanted me to move a finger. Okay, I got your left hand. Move a finger. I couldn't. She goes to the leg and hip that had been operated on. Okay, move a toe. Any toe.
0: Wow.
2: Finally, she goes to the left toe. She said, move a toe. And I pray, please, Lord, let me jiggle a toe. And I jiggled a toe, and she ran out of the room.
1: And called for the doctor.
0: Free will.
2: And they came and worked on me, and I came back.
1: I can't imagine.
0: That's amazing.
1: Oh, my goodness, Mary Jane.
0: You went through that. You used your free will to decide, I want to be back in my body. I want to be, help me be back in my body and move to prove to them I'm still here.
1: I can't imagine that. That seems, I think there was a Twilight Zone about that. Although the thought, I just don't know how often something like that happens. That's terrifying to think.
0: It happens a lot. There's a lot of cases like that. I can share one story real quick. I was sharing with you when I had my car accident, I would stop breathing at night. And then one night I open up my eyes and I'm in the void and I'm looking around and I'm like, where the heck am I? What am I doing? I'm in this black room floating in nothingness. And then I look down and I see this figure. I said, wait, there's a blurry figure there. What is that? And I go closer to it and I realize it's my body. And as I'm looking at my body, I'm like, oh my God, but how could that be me? I'm here, right? I'm like, this is me. No, that's my vessel. And I go, oh my God, I stopped breathing. So I'm yelling at my body, breathe, breathe, breathe. And all of a sudden my eyes open up on the body and its mouth opens up and I shoot back into the body. And as I shoot back in the body, I sit up gasping for air, that one breath of life and my body, and I'm back in my body and I start choking and I'm like, oh my God, I stopped breathing again. And I was in that thing. So I understand exactly what she was talking about. And you just seem so normal. There's no pain, answering your question before. There's no pain. It's like, it's truly you, but you're just not in your car. You're not in your vessel.
1: Well, she said she felt cold. So she can tell
0: that happens too.
1: Sensations like that.
0: And a lot happens. A lot of people too that have had anesthesia, when they go in, they get really cold, because when your temperature drops, your body, you could die. I mean, they got to keep you warm. So she was still trying to get in and out of the body, but the body wasn't warm because it wasn't accepting the body yet. I mean, it wasn't accepting the soul. So it was cold because it had been cold for a period of time. So what she was feeling as she started to reconnect with the body was that coldness.
1: Wow. It's just hard for me to imagine. I mean, these nightmare scenarios of people, buried alive and the feeling of that, that's kind of similar in a way.
0: Yeah, well, I don't want to go down the Tales from the Crypt stories.
1: Let me read a couple of emails because I know we're going to go to break here soon, and maybe I can get through some of these. One person wanted to know, when they were sleeping on a friend's couch, they woke up and they were in this state where they were almost like completely frozen, paralysis.
0: Mm-hmm. Paralysis.
1: And they feel like there was some sort of battle going on, a guardian angel fight versus a demon. Do you ever hear about things like that?
0: All the time. Yeah, I had a couple of those as a kid, studied that with other investigators, and then we've also induced that using the Gateway program, where we've gone out of the body and come back. So what happens is when you go to sleep at night, there's a lot of times you leave your body. You go travel. You go to spirit realm. You see loved ones. You see guides. But when you come back, a lot of that's filtered out. You don't remember it. Sometimes you do. Well, what happens during those soul travels as you come back, there's parasitic entities and other things that can follow you. So what can happen is, when you're back in your body and you feel like you can't move, there's one of two things occurring. One is, your soul's not fully in the body yet. It's like trying to start your car, but you're not in there yet with the key,
1: you know,
0: and it's not moving and it's not doing anything. Is, you're not fully in the body yet. And that's based on the breath. It's like breathing in, breathing out. Once you start breathing again, then you can start moving the body. But fear skips in because you forget to do that and you're stuck and it's not moving. The second thing is that negative entities and parasites can sometimes follow you, and they want to push you out of the body because they want to possess that vessel. They want to go into that vessel. What can happen during that time is angels and guides can show up to try to say, no, you don't have permission to be in this vessel, because guides and angels can see from a higher dimension. They can see everything's going on that we don't always see.
1: Okay. Real quick, because I know we're going to break, another person emailed in and wanted to know if you ever see pets.
0: Yes, and to answer the question, absolutely. I've had 5 cats that have passed away, and I've had experiences with some of them after they passed away. Not only seeing them, but also hearing their voice. And capturing my mom's cat on recorder after it had passed away a week before.
1: Wow. Another person wanted to know, any siblings of yours ever have these experiences?
0: My sister has had some experiences. She almost died when I was a little kid. I had a dream about her dying 6 months before it happened. My mom rehearsed the dream with me, and then when it happened, I reacted correctly, saving her life.
1: Wow. Wow. Okay. We're going to take some more phone calls coming up after the break. If you have a question or a comment or an experience for Chris Fleming, give us a call now. We'll try to get through as many calls as we can. ChristopherFleming.com is the website. Or if you want to email your questions, Ryan Recker at coasttocoastam.com. 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
2: Skies remaining mostly clear overnight tonight with lows cool in the mid-50s. For later today, looks like the storms have pushed off, giving us mostly sunny skies. Highs will be in the low to mid-80s. And for Sunday, showers are likely, possibly some thunderstorms for the afternoon. Highs around 80.
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4: Well, we want to get the beef prices down, so we'll get them down a little bit. 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
3: That was on Friday. U.S. ranchers and some Republican lawmakers blasting the decision. An investigation underway after a small Cessna plane crashed near a remote military radar site in Alaska. All 8 people on board died. This is ABC News.
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1: We have so many people on the phone lines right now. I don't even know if we have a line open. It looks like we have a lot of calls for our guest here. And if you wanted to ask a question to Chris Fleming, this would be the time to do it. Maybe you can email me, ryanrecker@coasttocoastam.com. But once we start getting through some of these phone call questions and comments, a line will open up and you may be able to pop on there. In the next hour, we'll do open lines. So we can keep talking about this next hour, too. 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We have stuff from the archive. 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All right, we'll continue with Chris Fleming. Your comments and questions next on Coast to Coast AM. 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
1: And welcome back to Coast AM. I'm Ryan Recker. If you want to email me, ryanrecker@coasttocoastam.com. I try to reply to emails during the break. Our guest here is Chris Fleming, and if you have a comment or question for him, We'll take some more of these calls in the next 20 minutes or so. Chris, are you ready to take a few more?
6: Yeah, I just want to say something real quick. Previously, you had a gentleman named Michael that was in the studio that was hearing voices. The one thing I want to share with people is if you sense ghosts around, whether it's in some place you work or some place in your home, and I know this from experience in the places that I live, the house I'm in now 20 years, and even the previous place, you have to set a rule, a precedent. So when I moved in here, I started having some ghost experiences. And I realized that these ghosts were from the land. They had been here for a period of time. So I said, listen, here's the rule. There can be no negative spirits, no evil spirits here. And I did cleansing and prayers. But any human spirits that are here, if you want to stay here, here's the rule. One, you have to protect the house. This is your house too. Two, you don't disturb me when I'm sleeping unless it's an emergency. Three, you protect my cats and anything else. Give me warnings to let me know. If we can agree to that, you can stay here comfortably. Over the years, I've had so many things happen with messages and strange things that have prevented me or protected me from situations. I've heard them, seen them. People that have been here have done the same thing. So that's what I tell people. Don't live in fear. Set a rule because it's now your home, but live comfortably, you know, respectfully. And if they can't, then you got to do a cleansing and get them out. But if you can do that, you'd be surprised how wonderful that works.
1: Yeah, and it's interesting, the one email from Michael, being that he is blind, you have the audible side of it that kind of takes over in that sense.
6: Correct.
1: And knowing that you're alone in a studio and you hear something, that's always a little bit of a fright. All right, let's take some more calls. In the wild card line, Josh is in Minnesota. Josh, you're on Coast to Coast AM with Chris Fleming. Go ahead.
7: Hey, Chris, it's Josh from Minnesota.
6: Hey, Josh.
7: I'm just wondering about this reoccurring dream I keep having. It's I get it every about 6 months to a year. It's always repeating, and it's me. I'm not an important person. I'm standing off on the sideline, and it's like it's kind of like Roman Empire times where somebody important is walking up these marble stairs, and me and all these other common people are standing on the sideline watching this Roman figure walk up these stairs. And at some points it's very vivid, and some points it's kind of dull. And I'm trying to figure out what this means. And I just, whenever I get this dream, I just get really like happy because it's always good to have it, but it only comes every 6 months to a year. And
6: understood. It's a quantum memory that's recorded in your life force, in your soul. And sometimes those will pop up, those memories, whether it's in the dream state, it could even be in the waking state. Like I said regarding someone earlier, this is the best thing you can do, because I had a life as a Roman soldier with two other soldiers. We left. We got killed by picks 2 months later in

0: forest. We got attacked by them. So what I would suggest to you, okay, because you keep having this, that means that there's something significant in that life that's carrying over into this life. So seek someone out to have a regression done, have it recorded, study it. Okay. And what happens during the regression, you go back to that time period and who you were, and you start revealing details about who you were, about your life from the beginning to the end, or you focus on what is essentially important. And if the therapist is really good, what they'll do is they'll say, okay, let's go there and find out why you keep having this dream. What is there any unfinished business? Or is there anything that from that life that is essential for you to know within this life? Okay.
1: Mm-hmm. All right. Let's go to east of the Rockies. William is in Nashville, Tennessee. You're on Coast to Coast AM with Chris Fleming. Go ahead.
2: Yeah, I was just trying to find out, like, so there's, like, segments, a lot of segments. Like, I remember being born. I remember going to heaven. I didn't know kind of what that means. I remember everything, like, so well. Like, it's not even, like, it don't fade out.
0: That's really cool.
2: I'm just trying to, yeah. I mean,
0: so what's your question? What do you want to know, or what are you searching for?
2: Reincarnation, pretty much.
0: Yeah,
2: like,
0: okay.
2: I mean, is it possible in past lives? I remember like three different things. I remember going to heaven. I remember getting born. Yeah. Once the door opened up underneath me, I went down.
0: Yeah.
2: I remember. Kind of maybe being a soldier at one point, and like right. In Athens, Greece, where the temple.
0: There was a lot of wars like back then. Yep.
2: Right.
0: Yep.
2: Yeah, I don't remember that. I didn't see that until actually recently. Like it's 2018 or 2019 when I saw it. It was like deja vu. Like I've been there.
0: Yeah. So, no, it's really cool. You know that, and yeah, that does happen, and you know that accumulates within our life force in representing who we are today. You know, we go through many stages. Every time we come here, it's a lesson. It's like going to school. We're building our soul from the source. The source took its consciousness, put it in these spiritual vessels, but gave us independent free will to go learn. And our whole goal is, like people say, what's the purpose? Well, the purpose is for us to elevate. And if we so choose to do so, to go back to the Creator with all this knowledge, but yet maintain our individual personality. And some of us have many lives. Some of us only have a few. Depends how far we want to go and what's important for that spiritual development. So you already recognize you've had several different lives. That's pretty cool.
1: All right. Let's go back to the wild card line. And Jim is in New Jersey. Jim, you're on Coast to Coast AM. Go ahead.
3: I was wondering if, say, in a museum, if there are any Cro-Magnon or Neanderthal spirits roaming
0: good
3: around
0: because
3: their bones and tools are there. And if you were to get, like, an EVP from them, would it be nothing but, like, grunts and stuff, you know?
0: I went to the science and industry in Chicago. This was probably about 8 years ago. I brought my digital recorder. I had called beforehand, and I tried to get a private investigation. They wouldn't let me. But I asked them, when was the one day where it's really like kind of vacant? There's not many people there, and it was on a Tuesday. So I went on a Tuesday, and I remember I was walking through the Asia where there was figures of animals and stuff like that. And as I was walking through, I was trying to get some EVPs, and I did. I got several different EVPs. But one of the most amazing thing was, as I was walking through, a revelation hit me, a spiritual revelation. Like, oh, my God, look at all these animals that are stuffed. And I hear a voice say they were killed, that they were purposely killed and brought into these museums all over the world. So they were hunted down, killed, and brought. I said, oh, that's horrible. You know, they were taken out of their habitat. And I said, why? Why did they do this? And the voice on my recorder says, because man kills man. And as long as man kills man, they will always kill other animals without any consequences. And I was just like, oh, this is so disappointing, you know, depressing when we consider that. So in his question to that is, I did go over to the Cro-Magnon era where they had it like that, but it was too noisy. There was a lot of kids that were there from the one group, but that's why I went to the Asia section. So I have not had that opportunity, but I would love to be able to go do that in that specific spot.
1: Very,
0: nobody else there. So no contamination is what we're looking at. No contamination.
1: Very interesting. Well, let's say someone here listening tonight if you are someone that runs a museum or would have special access to this. How about ChristopherFleming.com? Have yourself reach out to Christopher here.
0: Please do.
1: ChristopherFleming.com. Yeah, maybe we can set something up. Let's go back to the wild card line. Brother Don is in Kent, Ohio. You're on Coast to Coast AM. Go ahead.
4: Oh, brothers Ryan and Chris, happy Sabbath. You know,
0: thank you.
4: Chris, I have a couple. I have a question and a couple comments. Now,
0: please
4: you know, your mother was gifted, your grandmother. So, there's kind of like this generational possession there. Have you ever questioned the accuracy of what you've acquired from the Ouija board? And I want to read a comment here.
0: Yeah.
4: This is I grew up Roman Catholic, and this is Ecclesiastics 9, verse 5 and 6. For the living know that they shall die. But the dead know not anything. Neither is there a reward for them. Their memory is forgotten. Also, their loves, their hatred, their envy is now perished. Neither is there any more portion forever in anything that is done
0: that.
4: Under the sun. So it seems like death is final. In the New Testament, Hebrews 9, it says...
0: But it also says in Corinthians that you shall leave your terrestrial body and you now have a celestial body.
4: You say that's in Corinthians?
0: Yes, it is.
4: Okay, I'll have to check. Well, I think that's dealing with angels.
0: No, not at all. Not at all. And it also says that the Holy Spirit can come to you and you will have these gifts and abilities. And that comes from Saul, became Paul, who was persecuting Christians. And Jesus turned him around and he went to go speak through Corinthians. It's amazing. Yeah, you need to read that. Not only that, Jesus also on the third day, he descended. Some people argue he went to hell. He didn't go to hell. He descended into the darkness, and in that darkness were all these souls that were in slumber, sleep, lost, and then for days they walked around the streets, and then they were ascended into heaven.
1: Okay, let's take another call here. Wild card line, Susan is in Arkansas. Susan, you're on Coast to Coast AM. Go ahead.
5: Hi, thanks for taking my call. I had a question about... I went into a trance, and in this trance, I was this creature, if you will, tall and wispy, like white, but almost like a see-through white, like translucent, but definitely white. Mm-hmm. Anyways, when I came to where I guess I was supposed to go, there was four seats, and I took the fourth seat, and I heard a voice say, "It's about time. We've been waiting."
0: Wow. I'm going to share some of the... Were you in a white room? Was the room white at all or black?
5: I was staring at the TV.
0: Okay.
1: Okay.
0: Okay, and these beings were around you?
5: A white room.
0: Okay. Okay, no, that's good. There are these voids. I had this experience when we were doing Dead Famous. I went into an induced trance to try to contact Bing Crosby. All of a sudden, I'm in this white room, and there's chairs. And I see all these souls sitting down in the chairs, and I felt like I was not supposed to be there. And I was seeing souls come and go. And then all of a sudden, the spirit next to me appears, and I say, "Who are you?" He says, "I was the soul that was known as Bing Crosby, but I've had many lives and many names." And all of a sudden, I saw this like card deck, like just, you know, like time machine type thing, where you see all these different lives. You're like, look at all these people. This person, this soul was all these different people. And here I am asking him about just his incarnation as Bing Crosby. I felt so like I was lacking something. You know, I said, "Oh my God, I'm so embarrassed," you know? And I was seeing in this room with these tall, wispy white figures, okay, but it seems like they had these almost like not fishbowl heads, but they had these round, like ballish type heads, these beings, intelligent beings. They were responsible for these souls coming and going. So I'm wondering if she had that, she was in that space, that she witnessed that space where these souls come and go through many lives.
1: Okay. Thank you very much for the call. Let's try, how about back to the wild card line? And Karen is calling in from Paramount, California. Karen, you're on Coast to Coast AM. Go ahead.
6: Hi there. This is Karen calling from Paramount. I wrote down a question, and I'd just like to read it. I'd like to know how much control over digital devices and electronic transmissions can these entities have, such as sending messages through different frequencies, so even if they are not heard, they might be read. And the second part, I wrote,
0: ITC,
6: if they are stuck here, how much impotence or force can they exert on this physical realm?
0: Very good question. Depends how much they learn to know and interact and at what stage they are consciously in between this realm or the next realm. But what you're discussing is instrumental transcommunication, ITC. Okay, and there's various forms of that. When you go EVP, reel-to-reel players, we got radios, we got electromagnetic detections, all those types of things. And it depends upon them, because remember, they're conscious energy. So they are energy. When you take a look at Tesla, you look at Einstein, they talk about, and Edison, they talk about waves. If you want to learn anything about the universe, talk about waves. We know with waves through the electromagnetic field that they can travel, right? The consciousness is also in the ether and can travel from one place to the next. You look at the global conscious experiment, you look at all these other experiments and things that we've done in the paranormal community regarding this type of stuff to make activations within lights, within frequencies, extra low frequencies, as well as static noise, light bulbs exploding, TVs. All these types of things, they're able to affect certain forms of electronics and communications. Why? Because energy flows through there, waves flow through there, and they are able to tap into that field within the ether, because that's all they are, is pure energy. So when they're energy, no longer a physical body, they recognize what's going on outside our visual spectrum in the electromagnetic spectrum. So they become very familiar with that. And once they're familiar with that, they're able to learn how to manipulate that.
1: Okay. Let's go to the first time caller line. And this is in Buffalo, New York. Old St. Brody, you're on Coast to Coast AM. Go ahead.
7: Peace, love, and blessings to everyone. Shabbat shalom to the elect and chosen. I've been meaning to call for the longest, and I have a near-death experience that I don't really like to tell people about, but I know we have the right crowd here.
0: Absolutely. We'd love to hear it, man. Share it with us.
1: Yep, but we only have about a minute, so go ahead.
7: All right. A friend of mine and myself, we were taking a drive to a nearby city in spring of 1995, and we hit a patch of black ice and spun into the lane next to us where there was a truck coming doing about 55, 60 miles an hour. And the last thing I remember seeing, I was in the passenger, and I looked out the passenger window, and here's the grill of the truck just screaming down on me. And all my brain said was, this is going to hurt. Then, boom, I wasn't in my body anymore. I was in a gray, cloudy world, and there was a black silhouette of a man in the cloud. And he said, I can take you now, but I choose not to. And, boom, I was back in the car.
0: Yep. That's
1: amazing.
0: Wild.
1: Thank you for sharing that. Okay,
0: thanks.
1: Traumatic experiences like that, that could happen sometimes, kind of knock you out and back in.
0: In and out, absolutely.
1: Wow. Okay, I want people to make sure they know how to reach you after the show, because wow, these last 2 hours went by so fast. ChristopherFleming.com, is that the best way?
0: Yeah, ChristopherFleming.com.
1: And you're on social media, I know. We're connected on Twitter now. What's your handle?
0: Chris Fleming Official. Christopher Fleming Official, I think.
1: Yeah, I think you're right. I had a great time talking to you. Thank you for all the comments, questions, all the callers here. I think you did a great job. We'll have to do it again soon, Chris. You're listening to Coast AM. We're going to open up the phone lines. It is a Friday night.
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9: Partly cloudy overnight. Temperatures dip to the upper 50s. Rain and thunderstorms likely Sunday. Windy, high 78. Some decent weather to start the work week Monday and Tuesday. Sunny, highs in the upper 70s. Rain could return Wednesday. Otherwise, mostly sunny, high 81.
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12: From ABC News, I'm Dave Packer. An investigation is now underway after a small Cessna plane crashed near a remote military radar site in Alaska. Officials say there are no survivors. NTSB Alaska Regional Chief Clint Johnson said the aircraft missed its initial approach amid foggy conditions Thursday around noon and crashed on the second landing attempt.
13: The pilots in this case were navigating solely by instruments. Weather conditions would not allow them to actually visually see the ground.
12: As reservoir levels sink lower in Lake Mead and Lake Powell, the Department of the Interior ordering steep cuts to the amount of Colorado River water that will be delivered to California, Nevada, and Arizona, the river facing years of drought. An honor bestowed, an honor taken away. Word that President Trump could possibly rename an aircraft carrier after himself, after he himself several years ago announced it would be named after Doris Miller, a Black World War II hero.
14: Sources telling ABC News Navy officials are now weighing removing Miller's name from the ship and instead considering naming it for President Trump.
15: It's like almost like a stab in the heart for me.
14: Miller's great niece said it would send a message to all Black service members.
15: To give it and then take it away, and it kind of make you wonder, like, are we good enough? Are we equal?
14: No U.S. Navy vessel has ever been named for a sitting president.
12: Amid growing American concerns about the cost of living, President Trump says he'll temporarily waive a tariff on imported beef for 90 days. Not going to work, says National Cattlemen's Beef Association head lobbyist Ethan Lane. He says ground beef imports doubled last year without lowering prices.
16: That was done in an effort to lower prices for consumers. And if you look at the marketplace, what we know is that didn't happen.
12: At least 55 people have fallen ill across 15 states in a salmonella and E. coli outbreak linked to alfalfa sprouts. 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
12: Water spout was spotted off the shores of New York City's Rockaway Beach Thursday evening. One made landfall in nearby Nassau County on Long Island. ABC's Morgan Norwood has more.
19: After the first twister to hit Nassau County in 5 years, massive cleanup effort underway, piles and piles of debris. That water spout roaring ashore, sending dozens of people scrambling for cover as beach chairs, surfboards, even a massive roof went flying. It really is a miracle no one was hurt here.
12: The Department of Justice has agreed to settle a case against a prominent social media company.
20: The Justice Department and TikTok have agreed to a $400 million settlement in a case that claimed TikTok violated child privacy laws. It marks one of the largest recoveries ever obtained in a case like this, with TikTok agreeing to pay $300 million immediately and another $100 million after an order vacating a prior consent decree has been filed. The DOJ first sued the company in 2024, claiming TikTok stored, collected, and processed data from children on the platform without getting parental consent. Mike Dubusky, ABC

0: News.
1: The company has made strides in their efforts to better comply with the law since the lawsuit was filed, according to the DOJ. NASA has announced that the Artemis II crew will receive the Congressional Space Medal of Honor. President Trump will present the award to NASA astronauts Reid Wiseman, Victor Glover, Christina Koch, and Canadian Space Agency astronaut Jeremy Hansen

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3: Partly cloudy overnight. Temperatures dip to the upper 50s. Rain and thunderstorms likely Sunday. Windy, high 78. Some decent weather to start the work week Monday and Tuesday. Sunny, highs in the upper 70s. Rain could return Wednesday. Otherwise, mostly sunny, high 81.
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1: Thought we had a great first couple of hours to the show, and we still have another 2 hours since it's a Friday night. It is open lines, so we want to talk about the things you want to talk about. What's on your mind? What happened this week? Anything stand out? You have any experiences you want to share? And it's a wide variety of things we can talk about on a night like this. And that's why I enjoy open lines. Sometimes you'll just open things up and then we'll take a completely different direction to the show. As soon as we hear something that sounds so outrageous that people would think no one has ever experienced this, well, you better believe there are people listening right now that have experienced the things you've experienced. And they'll also back you up and share some of those experiences. Feel free to give us a call. I think the phone lines may actually be full to start open lines. But as soon as we start to get through some of these phone calls, it'll open up a line for you. If you want to email me, ryanrecker@coasttocoastam.com is the email address. I do like seeing those. I try to respond to emails during the break, and I will try to get to as many of the email questions and comments as I can. Coming up on Coast to Coast AM.
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4: And welcome back to Coast AM. I'm Ryan Recker. If you want to email me, RyanRecker@coasttocoastam.com. I try to reply to those during the break. It is a Friday night. We do have open lines, and I would like to hear from you. So how about we go straight to it? Let's start with, how about we go to Brent from Wisconsin? Brent, you're on Coast to Coast AM. Good to have you on. What's going on?
5: Hi, Ryan. Thanks for talking to me.
4: So what's up?
5: Hey, I really appreciate you saying that there was outrageous things happening. And if you have a story that you need to share, there's other people that have definitely had the same thing. And I hope that's true, because I think I'm being abused by a ghost in my house. It started really, really simply with like weird movements at night. But now I think it's getting more aggressive. And I think, to be honest with you, the ghost has started to sexually assault me.
4: When you say abuse, you believe physical touch is going on. I think when sometimes people hear that, they think the ghosts are harassing them. What makes you think that it's touching you? Like, what's the... Because I'm going to ask this in a serious way, and I got to be honest, Brent, I'm going to tread carefully here because sometimes I don't know. So what makes you believe that's happening?
5: I feel sometimes when I'm sleeping, I feel pressure in kind of inappropriate places. And sometimes I wake up with clothes removed.
4: Do you live alone?
5: Yeah, I do.
4: Okay. And how long have you lived alone for?
5: Just about 2 months.
4: Okay, so it's fairly new. Is this a new location you're living in?
5: Yeah.
4: Okay. Is it like an apartment complex, a home? Kind of give me an idea of the setting.
5: Yep, I have a new apartment.
4: Okay, so if you're new to living on your own, is it possible that you might be sleepwalking or doing some of these things, or this might be a really deep dream? Have you tried to eliminate some of those ideas?
5: I mean, those are certainly ideas that I can take into account. I just thought it was unlikely that that was happening because, like I said, things were like falling off shelves, like weird objects were moving around. So that's why I thought that it was a haunting.
4: Yeah. Okay. Well, Chris Fleming, we had on as a guest in the last couple of hours, and, you know, we talked about some of these things. Maybe you should try to lay down the ground rules of your place. Maybe just openly, if you believe there is something there that is doing this to you, just

0: flat out say this is off limits. Try it tonight. I mean, before you go to bed, say this is off limits. We are not doing this. This is not welcome. And maybe that can help change the feelings that are going on. Brent, I tell you what, for the first caller on open lines, you did absolutely test that theory when it comes to, I bet someone else has experienced that. I guess we're going to find out tonight during open lines if anyone else has experienced something similar. Thank you very much for the call. I wasn't expecting to get such a unique call right off the bat, honestly. That is a first for me. Let's go back to the wild card line, and Mark is in Las Vegas. Mark, you're on Coast to Coast AM. Go ahead.
1: Oh, Ryan. Thanks. It's been a while since I called in. I'm really happy to get to talk to you. Anyway, what I wanted to talk about was quite a few years back, my father bought this van, a GMC van, and he really loved the van. It was really nice. And anyway, the one day I was over his house, and he was really frustrated and upset, and he said he couldn't find the interior light switch, and that was located in the middle of the dashboard, in the upper part of the dashboard, and it was there, and then it wasn't. Now, at the time, he was in really bad health, and he was taking a lot of pain meds, and still being active, but he was taking a lot of meds. So I thought, maybe he was confused. But I still helped him look for it, and I couldn't find it either. I mean, we were like feeling all over the dash, looking everywhere. It just wasn't there. And, it was just for turning the interior lights off if you had the doors open and you wanted the lights to be off. And he died not long after that. And I wound up taking over the van. And the one day, it was, quite a while after that. I was going into town, and I just happened to accidentally see the switch. It was right there in the middle of the dash, in the upper part of the dash. And I was like,
0: That before?
1: Pardon me?
0: Where was that before? It just showed up out of nowhere.
1: Yeah. It was like not there at all. Like when he first bought the van, it was there. And then, but I didn't know about it, and then I was over his place that one day, and he couldn't find it, and I couldn't find it. And, I mean, we really looked thoroughly. It just was not there, Right. And and of course, he was really confused and frustrated and, he just couldn't, I guess that would be frustrating,
0: Well,
1: and
0: do you think he was playing a trick on you? Do you think that, after you inherit this van after the fact and it starts to show up, it's kind of one last little gag?
1: Oh, geez. I mean, like if he was, I saw it by accident and it was easy to see. I mean, like we would have seen, felt it or seen it easily. It was located in a really visible, easy spot, when I finally saw it, and it worked and everything. And but as far as him playing a joke on me, I mean, he did like to tease and all that. Him and my uncles, they all did, but I don't know how he would have been able to make it reappear.
0: Stranger things have happened,
1: like,
0: I guess.
1: I mean, that's a good question that you asked me, but I never thought of that. But I don't know.
0: All right.
1: I really don't know what caused all that. I just don't know.
0: Who knows? Well, thank you, Mark, for the call. I appreciate that. I feel like that happens quite frequently with me and my wife, where she'll say, can you go look for this downstairs in the pantry, or can you find this pan? It's right there. How can you not see it? This happens to me all the time. And then immediately when my wife shows up, it magically appears right in front of my face. This sounds exactly similar, except your friend probably would have laughed while my wife would yell at me. Let's go back to the phone lines, and how about the international line? And Don is in Alberta, Canada. Don, you're on Coast to Coast AM. Go ahead.
2: Hi, Ryan. I got two comments before I get to what I wanted to talk

0: vote, is you have to, when you can't find something, you have to shift back and change your state of consciousness. Like, you can go, I've seen it 100 times where people go look for something and nobody can find it, right? And then you go back, like, a week or two later, because your consciousness has shifted, now all of a sudden you can find what you're looking for. The other thing,
1: isn't that something?
0: A long time ago, you talked about migraine headaches. You got to stay away from the processed seed oils. That's the one thing that messes me up every time. Is you can go onto YouTube. There's 100 videos on there about processed seed oils, and they're absolutely toxic. And if they're overheated, they're even more toxic, and they will give you a migraine headache, and they will make you sick, so sick that you think you're going to die. So I don't even do salad dressing anymore. I just stay away from all of it. Anyway, getting back on topic, the advice is for your listeners as well, is way back in the beginning time, I read a book by a gentleman called Lao Tsang Rampa. You can still get his books, and somebody's put up a website for him, but he was a Tibetan monk. And one of the things that, because he talked about astral projection, soul travel, all this other stuff, which I was... And there's Elvis Presley. He could do it since he was a kid, and his mom told him not to say anything. So he about it. But anyway, people don't understand their potential. Like in the Tibetan monk guy, Lobsang Rampa, he talked about you can move objects. It's just an effortless effort, right? It takes more energy to snap your fingers down here on the physical plane. And so I worked on it, and I finally got it after 7 years, but I realized what the problem is. You can never have one stupid thought. Because when I first caught it, like, everything was flying around the room like there was a poltergeist in there. And then later, as I was going back to base, one car makes a stupid move, and all of a sudden it's flying off the road into the ditch. It was wintertime.
1: Yeah.
0: And then the next day, the same thing. So I decided at that point to let it go because I realized I have to reprogram my mind to never have a stupid thought. But when you're dealing with energy, I would really like to talk to you about that.
1: Well, real quick, maybe I misunderstood what you're saying. So are you saying that you trained yourself to move things with your mind?
0: Well, it's actually not your mind that you do it with. Your mind is just the firing mechanism. The energy, you can feel the energy leaving your heart center. Each soul has this potential. Like, you can shut down, like, there's aliens that can shut down your energy field. You can do this, and it's like, and I always think, well, why can they can do that and we can't? How come they can communicate telepathically with us and we can't do that? But each human is capable of doing that.
1: Okay. So, well, you'll have to explain this to me again. So... what you're describing here, and listen, I get a lot of stupid thoughts that go through my mind, constant stupid thoughts. I wouldn't be able to shut it down. It's just there's a lot of curiosity in me, and I'll start thinking about things that just randomly pop into my head. So I don't know if this is for me, but so you're saying if you shut everything down and get all the stupid thoughts out of your mind, you can actually affect physical things around you with just you said coming from your heart?
0: Yeah, your brain is the firing mechanism, and it comes from your heart. You'll feel the energy leaving your heart center, and then you can move anything. You can be a...
1: Okay, what have you moved that way? Can you give me some examples of things you've moved?
0: Oh, well, when I finally got it, it was just like pictures flying off the wall, furniture moving, it was just unbelievable. The first time I finally got it, but then as I was because I kept it for 2 days and then I let it go, but I was throwing cars off the road. Like every time I'd say, oh, that guy's an idiot, blah, blah, blah, and all of a sudden, boof, he's off up in the ditch. The guy ended up in the snowbank as well. But the thing is the energy, you can feel it leaving. As fast as you have the thought, it comes down, goes through your heart center. That was the one thing that he didn't put in the book. It doesn't come from your brain. That's the thing that rattles around inside your head. It comes from your heart center, but that's your soul. That's the essence of your being. Just like you can you can shut down somebody's energy field. It's quite common. The guys that do karate, jiu-jitsu, and all that, they talk about shutting down the opponent's

0: energy field, and that's what they try to do. Is but the energy is comes from the heart center. But each one of us, each person as a soul, has the ability to do it. Before, when I would run into entities that were hanging around, I would go grab onto them and either take them up to a higher frequency, or I take them. There's the place. I don't know what. I just know it by frequency, but. There's a river, you can just dump them in there, and the stream of life takes care of them, or whatever you want to call it.
1: Yeah.
0: It's
1: okay.
0: I identify things by...
1: I got to go back to asking you more questions about this process. So, when you were training yourself to do this, what were you doing to train yourself?
0: I'm trying to figure out... basically, I would... Because when I was younger, and we had friends, we could roll pencils around a desk, or whatever, but it was unreliable, unpredictable, so you couldn't really, it wasn't something you could turn off and on, like the headlights on your car or start your car, like you expect it to work when you put the keys in the ignition. But basically, we could roll pencils around. Sometimes it worked, sometimes it didn't, but we were trying to use our mind. And when I found out it actually comes from, if you want to do this, because they could lift stones, do all kinds of stuff, it comes from your heart center. But
1: he
0: is a better instruction manual. So I don't know. I'm trying to figure out if you keep focusing on it. Like I've been trying to open up my third eye. I can see everything but what's in front of me. And I haven't got it yet. And I've been working on the frequency and the vibration and everything. Because I really want to be able to open up. I don't know if you know, but there's people that can naturally see all the energy fields of everything around. But I found out they have two cones in their eyes. Like, each eye has two cones, and your third eye has just as many neural receptors as your regular eye does. The people that have two cones in their eyes, they can see all the energy fields around everything. They'll know what you're going to do before you're going to do it.
1: That's something else, Don. I got to tell you, thank you very much for the call, but that's very fascinating in thoughts that you can move stuff. I tried to teach my kids how to wiggle their ears, and I didn't know if that was hereditary, and I remember trying to teach myself how to wiggle my ears on a long car ride, and eventually I was able to figure out the muscle and do it. I didn't know if it was a concentration thing, kind of like you're trying to learn a new muscle movement. Well, I see a name pop up on here, and it's a voice I haven't heard in a long time. In the wild card line, Big Al from St. Louis, Missouri. Could it be Big Al?
2: Have what he's having.
1: Big Al. Of course it's Big Al. How are you, sir?
2: I'm doing great. Hey, just wanted to say hey, and still cancer-free. Thank you, God.
1: Love hearing that. And I see your updates on Twitter, too, so it's always encouraging to see that.
2: We've known each other a long time. You know I lost Jeannie to cancer.
1: Right. And she was an angel.
2: We had a ghost in the house when we were married. And the ghost would move stuff, turn on the hall light when we're laying in bed. There's no way that can happen. And he loved her. And the person who passed was a man. He loved her. And she said, honey, did you say you were home last night? I'm like, no, no. And she goes, I swear to God, I heard you say, honey, I'm home. I'm like, no, that's the ghost. So finally, he kept messing, and she got mad. And she goes, now listen here. You can stay here, but you better stop it. And I mean it. You better knock it off, or you're done. I'll get somebody in here to get you out of here, and I'll knock it off. That was it.
1: That was it. You have to, you know what? I like the threatening tone. She meant business. I loved hearing that, and it was good hearing your voice again, Big Al. Wow, that is so cool to see a name that used to call into my late-night talk show when I was in St. Louis. Very good guy there. All right, it is open lines, and we are taking your calls. And these open lines are filling as fast as they're opening up, so if you call in and you hear a busy signal, try calling back. But I think the international line may be open right now. We'll take some more of your calls coming up. If you want to email me, ryanrecker@coasttocoastam.com. I love Friday nights. I love open lines. And we've heard some interesting stories so far. Maybe you have one to share on Coast to Coast AM. Don't go anywhere.

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1: Hi, this is Jeremy Downs. Ithaca is a great place to live, work, and play. 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And never text and drive or talk on the cell while driving. This is Jeremy Downs. Ithaca really
0: News
1: is
0: talk,
1: a gorgeous
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3: Skies remaining mostly clear overnight tonight with lows cool in the mid-50s. For later today, looks like the storms have pushed off, giving us mostly sunny skies. Highs will be in the low to mid 80s. And for Sunday, showers are likely, possibly some thunderstorms for the afternoon. Highs around 80.
4: Levels sink lower in Lake Mead and Lake Powell. The Department of the Interior ordering steep cuts to the amount of Colorado River water that will be delivered to California, Nevada, and Arizona. Amid growing American concerns about the cost of living, President Trump says he'll temporarily waive a tariff on imported beef for 90 days. Nine hurt Friday night after a swing ride malfunction at Wilson County, Tennessee State Fair. Officials say most of the injuries involve legs and the hurt expected to recover. This is ABC News.
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1: Got a lot of great calls already, and we're just at the start of the open lines. If you have a story for us, there's been a couple of interesting ones that came through so far. And I like the stories about people who say they have scared ghosts away from their home by telling them to leave. And you know what? I like that. And maybe those are the type of stories we need too, how to get rid of these things. If you've had experience getting rid of them, maybe you can call and tell us about that. If you want to email me, Ryan Recker at coasttocoastam.com. I had someone email me about Labor Day being the end of the summer. They are so right. I remember when I was growing up, it was always Labor Day weekend, right before you had to go back to school. Monday was off because of the holiday, went back on the Tuesday. Parents would let you stay up late, watch the Jerry Lewis telethon, and you would stay up as long as you could. If you could catch Carrot Top, you got lucky. But normally the comedians weren't always the best at like 2 a.m. And then at the end of the telethon, Jerry Lewis would sing his famous song, You'll Never Walk Alone. He'd start crying. He was always looked like he was sweaty. And I remember crying with Jerry Lewis thinking, the summer's over. I've wasted it. I could have played more street hockey. I could have played more video games. I could have done this. I could have done that. And I'm crying with Jerry Lewis knowing that it's back to school in a day and the summer was over. So thank you for the email comments on that. Open lines are exactly that. If you want to call in now, I think we may have a couple of lines open. It's hard to tell because they've been filling up so fast. Call in now. We can start taking those and getting those ready to go. Become an insider, too. If you're an insider, you get all the shows right on your phone, your app. You can listen to them in the car. You can listen to them on your computer if you're by a desk. You have years worth of downloadable podcasts, years worth of audio streaming. You got the vault. You got the classic shows. You got the new shows. You got the original articles. You can search by topic and host. There's a lot you can do, and it's all if you become an insider. CoastToCoastAM.com. You can find how to do that right on the homepage. There's a link to it, and the process is simple. All right. We'll take some more of your calls. The open lines continue on Coast to Coast AM. Don't go anywhere.
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3: 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I'm Ryan Recker. 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On Fridays, we have open lines, which means we open things up to what you want to talk about, maybe your experiences, your stories. Let's go to the first-time caller line, and Gary is in Galloway, New Jersey. Gary, you're on Coast to Coast AM. Go ahead.
4: Yeah, hi. There's one thing that puzzles me. Your guest, Christopher Fleming, he experienced life after death, and he says there's reincarnation, but now the book written by Betty Eady, which most of it I read, she also experienced life after death, and she said there's no reincarnation. And also the Bible says there's no reincarnation, so I'm really puzzled.
3: Well, different people have different beliefs in how this is handled, and I think that when you come at it, you may have one belief system and you'll be willing to defend it. You'll have your belief system. You're willing to defend it. I think a lot of times we just don't know what the right answer is because there's really no way to tell.
4: Christopher Fleming, both Christopher Fleming and Betty Eady, they both experience life after death. So they have firsthand knowledge. But one says there's only one life, and Christopher says that there's reincarnation.
3: Mm-hmm. So you conflicting beliefs there, Gary. Thank you very much for the call. I find that, at least from my understanding, I think about myself as a person. I am a Christian. I am a Bible believer. And I think about, okay, If it were me, would I want to be able to enjoy the benefits of heaven, or would I want to be kind of stuck in this void? And the void doesn't sound appealing to me, honestly. It really doesn't. But I think Christopher's point was there may be some crossover in the sense of what we may think of as heaven could be a void. So people have different beliefs. I get that. Just like a lot of people here listening tonight have different beliefs on things. Let's go east of the Rockies, and Thomas is calling in from Kentucky. Thomas, you're on Coast to Coast AM. Go ahead. Thomas, are you there? It's like I can hear the phone line, but no Thomas. Let's go west of the Rockies, and Karen is in Texas. Karen, you're on Coast to Coast AM. Go ahead.
5: Hi, Ryan. The first thing I want to say is you're spot on about Labor Day.
3: Mm-hmm. And what's that about Labor Day?
5: Yeah, exactly. You hit it on the nail, and it's

0: head the one that busted the watermelon on stage?
1: Gallagher with the watermelons. Yes. Okay.
0: Oh,
1: what about?
0: Okay, that was Gallagher. Okay, I don't know if I remember Karen.
1: You know, Karen, okay. I don't know if you're on a speakerphone. Sometimes they come through a little bit echoey, and I have a hard time understanding. If you're on a speakerphone, can you pick it up on the regular main line?
0: I can try. My phone.
1: Okay. Let's give that a try real quick.
0: Is it better?
1: That is better. Yes. I can hear you much better, Karen. Okay, so go ahead with your comments.
0: Okay, so I moved into a home that I didn't know, the realtor didn't tell me, my neighbor told me, that the guy that built the home, his wife and daughter were killed in an automobile accident. And after we lived here a few years, it was after my husband would go to bed, it would be like somebody was just pushing on the kitchen door outside. It's the door that comes in from the garage. And it was every night. And I hate it. I told my sister, I can't take it. I don't know what it is. There's no one there. And she said, tell it to stop. And so I did, and it stopped. And like a year later, it did it again one night. And I said, no, don't start that again. And it stopped immediately when I said that.
1: So you're saying it sounded like someone was pushing the garage door?
0: No, it's not a garage door. It's a door in the garage that goes into the kitchen.
1: Oh, gotcha. Like, okay, so kind of like I know what you mean.
0: It would be locked every night, and then it was just like somebody was pushing on it, and you could hear it, and it was just driving me crazy.
1: This door is not a shared door by any chance, is it? Or is it just a unique door to your garage?
0: It's just, you park in the garage, and then you can walk straight into the kitchen, like, the back door, if you will.
1: Isn't that something? Yeah. Okay, do you think that they should disclose those things? If you're a realtor and you believe the house may have weird quirks like that, should they disclose that before you buy a house?
0: Yes, they should have told me about his wife and daughter. And it's really strange because the daughter's room is always cold. Cold, cold, cold. Like my son would have 10 blankets and it would still be freezing in there. And I don't know what that is, but... first, I'm going to tell you about the UFO that I saw in 1975 when I was 12 years old. I was sitting on the front porch, and it just kind of swooped down. I saw it. It was octagon shaped. It had transparent lights around the sides and one in the middle, and it was just gone. I thought when I saw it, I was like, oh, good. There was a grocery store across the street, a Piggly Wiggly. And I said, it should be flying over Piggly Wiggly. But no, it was gone. I couldn't.
1: Just gone.
0: And then when I was 14, I was on Lake Palestine in Texas with my parents. And we would fish at night sometimes. And there was a round white ball. It was way up high. But what was so peculiar about it was it was going so fast.
1: And this was all in Texas when this you viewed these things?
0: Yes. Okay. And I know I've heard on this show that maybe sometimes aliens come to visit people that used to have aliens in the family. And I was like, oh, wow, weird. But, so I wanted to tell you those. And I want to shout out to Ruthie real quick. We're about the same age. And when she calls in, I kind of... And when Connie Willis is on, we're about the same age. It's kind of like having a slumber party.
1: you're doing the slumber parties on Coast to Coast. Oh, thank you. Thank you very much for the call, Karen. Appreciate it. Wouldn't that be an interesting slumber party type of show where all the listeners, we get into our pajamas and we kind of do this slumber party type of night where we tell ghost stories, kind of like what we're doing right now, but a little bit more structured in a way. Maybe we'll have to remember that at some point in the future. I'll get the flashlight out. I'll make the studio dark, and we'll kind of play it from there. How about we go to the wild card line? And Lewis is in Pennsylvania. Lewis, you're on Coast to Coast AM. Go ahead.
2: Hello, Ryan. Great show. In June 1962, three men escaped from Alcatraz, just like D.B. Cooper, the men were ever found again. And that was it. Well, I always thought that, too, until about 2 weeks ago. I was talking to someone in a restaurant, and I was told that what really happened was these three men were apprehended by a small part of the government, small fraction of the government. They were taken into custody. They were told they were officially dead. The men were taken to a secluded place. They had their identities changed, their names changed. They had some slight plastic surgery.
1: Mm-hmm.
2: And then they went through extensive training on the surface, not reality. And then on July 20th, 1969, these three men landed on the moon.
1: You think they became astronauts from there? What, I was told that about two weeks ago.
2: Whether I believe it or not, it's a different story. But I'll tell you what.
1: See, this doesn't add up, story. I mean, keep in mind, I lived in Ohio for a little while. My first job in radio was in Lima, and a little bit south was Wapakoneta, the home of Neil Armstrong. And they have the Air Space Museum there and a lot of great moments where it goes through Neil Armstrong's childhood. So if that theory is correct, that conspiracy theory, all of that was fabricated, and all the people that were eyewitness and people that went to school with him, people that knew the family, the Armstrongs, the childhood home, all those things would have been made up by the government in order for that conspiracy theory to work. And that's hard for me to believe.
2: Oh, another part of the story is that whether the split is whether they actually landed on the moon. You know, the story I was told was that these three men were, you know, they went along with it because they didn't have a choice. And
1: why would the government pick them, the ones that escaped from Alcatraz to go to the moon? Why would they find them so uniquely qualified?
2: They were all expendable.
1: So if something bad happened, it wouldn't be a big deal.
2: They had them because they didn't want to go. They weren't going to go back inside because, as we all know, in 63, RFK shut Alcatraz down. He was the attorney general.
1: Mm-hmm.
2: So these men were...
1: Buzz Aldrin's still alive. Does Buzz Aldrin resemble any of the Alcatraz? I don't want you to get either. Well, does he resemble any of the three that have escaped Alcatraz?
2: Well, I saw a photograph, and there is a slight resemblance to all three of them.
1: Is that right? Okay, I've never kind of lined up the three.
2: I learned this all at a Mexican restaurant eating refried beans and rice in a burrito, and I was told this by the waitress. So
1: the waitress told you these stories?
2: The waitress told me this.
1: You got a very vocal waitress.
2: You made my day.
1: Okay, that's an interesting story to share as a waitress, Lewis. I don't know. I don't think a waitress has ever told me any story similar to that, other than the story of we're out of this, and here's why we're out of this item. That's the closest I've received a story from a waitress. Thank you very much for the call. Yeah, that's an interesting thought. Okay, so that's a pretty outrageous conspiracy theory. Maybe you're listening here and you've heard some interesting conspiracy theories. I don't know if you can top Lewis's. He was at a diner, a waitress came up and said the three men who escaped Alcatraz were intercepted by the government, went through some sort of cosmetic surgery, were trained through NASA to go land on the moon. And of course, you're talking about Neil Armstrong, Buzz Aldrin included in that. So you're telling me the escaped Alcatraz prisoners. Listen, if you have a conspiracy theory that you can top Lewis's, that he heard from a waitress, then feel free to call us tonight, because that's what open lines are all about. Let's go back to the wild card line, and Jimmy is in Raleigh, North Carolina. You're on Coast to Coast AM. Go ahead, Jimmy.
3: Hey, Ryan. I have some thoughts about the Akashic Records. I don't expect you to have an answer, and I hope that you can pass on to other hosts at Coast to Coast to ask future guests ahead of time. I don't expect them to have answer right off the bat either. So here are my questions. Some people say that on the other side, they can learn anything they want through the Akashic Records. And the way they explain it is we can experience anything that anyone have in their past life lived through and feel it firsthand experience. But I don't. I see a lot of conflicting ideas also described too. Let's say, if we can access our own Akashic record, including past life regression, hypnosis, like that, then why do we reincarnate here with our memory wiped clean every time? And that's one I don't expect your answer. The other is also, if we can access and learn from exemplary people, Akashic records, wouldn't it be easier for us to advance ourselves, like learn from Buddha or Jesus' life experience? They don't need those experiences anymore, and I don't think they care if we learn from them, because they do share their enlightenment ideas afterwards. Of course, there are some private information they don't want to share, and perhaps the Akashic record could be edited somewhat so that we don't experience those, but we can learn from them. Then why can't we access their Akashic records to evolve our spirit, our soul?
1: Well, it sounds like, would they be censored? And I'm trying to remember, because I've spoken to guests in the past, and I'm trying to recall if they had an answer for that. I think when people go to them, a lot of times what they're asking are personal questions, and it seems like whoever's accessing or they're channeling through them to try to get an answer, they almost understand that sometimes it would be to our benefit not to answer. So they may not be able to give us the answer, even though they have it. Could that be it? But again, I'm not an expert on it. But Jimmy, thank you very much for the call. All right. We had a fantastic conspiracy theory from Lewis in Pennsylvania that he heard from a waitress at a diner about how the three that escaped Alcatraz then joined the Apollo program and became the three of Apollo 11 that manned that historic space flight to the moon and landed. If you have a conspiracy theory you think you can beat Lewis's, feel free to give us a call. We have one more hour of open lines. I look forward to it. If you want to email me, Ryan Recker at coasttocoastam.com. Don't go anywhere.

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1: Partly cloudy overnight. Temperatures dip to the upper 50s. Rain and thunderstorms likely Sunday. Windy, high 78. Some decent weather to start the work week Monday and Tuesday. Sunny, highs in the upper 70s. Rain could return Wednesday. Otherwise, mostly sunny, high 81.
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2: From ABC News, I'm Dave Packer. Prime Minister Mark Carney announcing that Canada is suspending trade negotiations with the U.S., citing last-minute changes to U.S. proposed terms that he described as unfair and uneconomic. Carney said the U.S. intends to impose a 50% tariff on roughly $28 billion of Canadian goods, and Canada will match the tariffs dollar for dollar. The defense team for Lindsay Clancy rested on Friday. The Massachusetts mother's on trial after admitting to killing her three children in 2023. ABC's Peter Haralambos.
3: Their last witness, a renowned expert in postpartum psychosis, he was arguably the star witness in the trial of Andrea Yates, and he described that Lindsay Clancy was, quote, frankly psychotic, that she was, quote, like a puppet with someone else pulling the strings, and basically said that in the moment of the killings, she really had no control of herself, no way to distinguish between right and wrong.
2: In a one-page, two-sentence order, Supreme Court Justice John Roberts says construction of President Trump's ballroom can move forward, for now, at the White House. Appeals court had blocked the construction because the project did not have congressional approval.
4: The Chief Justice of the United States putting a stay in place, preventing a preliminary injunction that would have taken effect today from going into effect. It means that construction on the ballroom can continue, and not just the security-related portions, but all of the project.
2: ABC Stephen Portnoy. Newly elected California Congresswoman Aisha Wahib secured victory in a special election against Melissa Hernandez to serve the rest of former Congressman Eric Swalwell's House term, which ends in January. The Democrat is the first Afghan American to serve in Congress.
5: Our story is what the American dream is to so many, that you can come from, you know, refugee parents and be raised in foster care to Congress. And that's the only thing that really makes the American dream better than anywhere else.
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2: Vice President J.D. Vance was in his hometown of Middletown, Ohio, Friday for a rally pushing the Trump administration's economic and immigration agenda. The vice president called on Ohio voters to re-elect Republicans and replace Democrats with the GOP in November's midterm elections.
8: The future of America, the future of the United States, the future of our homes and communities is going to be built right here in Middletown, Ohio.
2: An 18-year-old is facing charges in the murder of his girlfriend. His mother has also been charged. ABC's Aaron Katursky explains.
9: Royce Moser is charged with killing Caroline Hines, who was starting her freshman year at Penn West, California University near Pittsburgh. After she failed to return to her dorm, police said they found her body early Thursday morning in the back of her car. Investigators said Moser told them the two were talking when he got angry, then had a demon take over him and tell him to stab Caroline. Police said the teen then called his mother, who told him she would help him clean the car with disinfectant spray. She told him to take a bath and then shower, while she allegedly threw out the knife and put his clothes in the washing machine.
2: Both mother and son are in custody. He's charged with homicide. She's charged with evidence tampering. As the Duke and Duchess of Sussex plan their return to the UK, a British judge ordered UK's Prince Harry and 6 others to pay the publisher of the Daily Mail $13 million as part of a failed invasion of privacy case. Dave Packer, ABC News.
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3: Partly cloudy overnight. Temperatures dip to the upper 50s. Rain and thunderstorms likely Sunday. Windy, high 78. Some decent weather to start the work week Monday and Tuesday. Sunny, highs in the upper 70s. Rain could return Wednesday. Otherwise, mostly sunny, high 81.
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1: And if you want to email me, I do have the emails up here. Ryan Recker at coasttocoastam.com is my email address. And it is open lines. We have another hour here of open lines and only an hour of open lines. So give us a call. We have a couple people lined up and I'm looking at some of the topics here. There's some really interesting ones. And maybe you have a story you want to share, an experience. Maybe you have a question, a comment, whatever it may be. And I was looking at the website, coasttocoastam.com. I saw this one story. If you don't go to the website, and you should probably make it a habit to check it out a few times a week at least. Every day would be nice, but a few times a week, and you get a new, fresh view of some of the different stories that are posted on there. And there's one on there that of a masked man chasing people in Philadelphia saying, quote, "Are you ready to die?" And the person's wearing this creepy mask, and he's caught on video, and it shows him chasing some people. It almost sounds like a hoax in a way, but the guy's been denied access to restaurants, businesses, because they're like, we don't want none of this nonsense that you're trying to bring in here. And thinking that it's Philadelphia, I'm surprised the guy is still alive. They don't mess around with people like this in Philadelphia. This is the city that threw batteries at Santa Claus during an NFL game. They don't mess around in Philadelphia. If they catch this guy, I think street justice will probably happen. So maybe, maybe you are that person that's posted on coasttocoastam.com and you're listening here tonight. I would encourage you to stop it immediately and just burn that mask. Make sure no one else sees it ever again and never do that. Not even once. Never do that. And if that is you, please call in. It's open lines. I'm Ryan Recker. We'll

0: take some of your calls on Coast to Coast AM. 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
2: 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It just stopped it."
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0: And welcome back to Coast AM. I'm Ryan Recker. Checking my emails during the break. Thank you for those. RyanRecker at coasttocoastam.com. Let's take some more of your calls. It's open lines. We have the hour together. Let's get strange. All right. East of the Rockies, CJ is in Manhattan. CJ, you're on Coast to Coast AM. Go ahead.
5: Yes. I would like to know what this means about me. Two things that happened, a vision and a dream. 1998, I had a dream about the World Trade Center. I saw the Chrysler Building. I saw the Empire State Building and other buildings. And there was thick gray smoke all over Manhattan. Second thing.
0: So this was 1998?
5: Right. 3 years before it happened. Second thing, okay. A vision. I want to know what this means about me, both of them. We were out. This happened all at a mental institution, including the dream about the World Trade Center. Second thing, the vision. We were out getting away from security guard because we're not supposed to smoke cigarettes on ground. So we got away with cigarettes. We were laughing and joking, whatnot. I was sitting on a basement windowsill, and to my right, there was two colors, one gold, one green. Both of them giving off different types of colors, sparkling, like, you know, the sparklers that you play with on the 4th of July, the sparklers, and even black lights was coming off of it. So me growing up in a Christian background, I moved away from it, and I said that the devil appears as an angel of light. The devil appears as an angel of light. So I moved away. I scooted on the windowsill a couple of inches away from it, and I kept smoking. And looking back and smoke, it was still there. So after I finished my cigarette, moving my face away, turning my face away from it, it turned to two brown oval lights. And I said, "Oh no, it went away." I reached out to touch it, but as I did, it disappeared on the grass. And I would like to know what I know there's no guest there, but I want to know what does this mean? I've been trying to find out from my mentor, who is dead now, and from somebody else, but they can't tell me what does this mean about me. Can you help?

0: Yeah.
1: Okay. I'm going to ask this, and something you mentioned there, and I just want to make sure I heard it correctly. You said you had these experiences, both of them. You said you were in a mental institute at the time?
0: Yes. Yes. And this never happened. It was the medication. We weren't smoking marijuana.
1: Go ahead. Yeah, I was going to ask about the medication side of it. So were you medicated at the time?
0: Yes. But
1: yeah.
0: This never happened.
1: But you don't believe that's related. So, okay, going back to the vision that you had in 1998, this is before the World Trade Center. Were you in New York at the time?
0: No, sir. The dream happened. I mean, the dream happened in 1998. The vision that I had happened 2000 and I think 19 or 20.
1: Okay, going back. Okay. You have these different things that are going on. Did anyone else witness these things that you saw on the windowsill?
0: I was sitting on the windowsill. It was the vision appeared on the grass. I looked at everybody.
1: Outside, yeah.
0: And I was the only one seeing it. I said, to anybody else? I didn't say to anybody. But I looked around. Ain't nobody seen it. And I kept seeing the thing. No one else saw it but me.
1: Yeah, CJ, that's one of those things I just cannot explain. Thank you very much for the call. I think our brains are very much weird and wired to sometimes put things together, sometimes see things, given some of the other circumstances around it. I sometimes would almost hope that someone else sees what I'm seeing. If that were me, I would think, please let there be another witness because I need them to also confirm we're seeing the same thing. And without someone else there, sometimes it could get a little bit tough to explain. I get that, though. Let's go to the first-time caller line, and Derek is in Indiana. You're on Coast to Coast AM. Go ahead.
2: Hey, man. I'm Derek. I just appreciate you having me on. I just wanted to call in, and I've been listening for a little while. And I heard, I think it was like a Brent or something from Wisconsin. He called in earlier, mm-hmm. and he had shared his story. And that kind of just inspired me to speak about what has happened to me in my past. Mm-hmm. He had mentioned something about being like maybe like sexually assaulted by a ghost. And
1: yeah, he brings that up. So kind of going back to just kind of setting the stage from the previous caller in the last hour during Open Lines, he said that he moved into a new place. He was there about 2 months, and he said that he would have these experiences where it felt like the physical touch was there while he was, you know, in bed, and sometimes he'd wake up and articles of clothing would be gone, unexplained. So that kind of catching everyone else up here. So, Derek, you said you heard that, and it made you call in.
2: Yeah, and it's kind of been happening for a while now, probably the last couple of years. I've been when I'm sleeping, I sleep in the same room as my sister, and we're living in an apartment. Like, it's an older apartment, so I think it might be haunted. It started out, I've just been seeing some weird things. I've been hearing some weird things. Sometimes the lights would flicker a little bit. But then it started moving up towards like when I was in bed, and I just recently I've been waking up and I've had some pain, and pardon my language, but it's been in like the rectal area, and it's been sore, and I just after that Brent guy, he reached out, I just feel like it all made sense, and I'm like thinking now that I think my apartment's haunted and it might be a ghost that's been doing it.
1: All right. How long have you lived there?
2: I lived there for about probably most of my life, but it's just only started happening in the last couple of years.
1: Most of your life. Okay. So you said that you live with family. Is that right?
2: Yeah. Me and my sister live together.
1: Okay. So what about your parents in that case? If you live there most of your life, what's the story with your parents?
2: My parents, they moved out by now. Me and my sister took it over. We've since then put them in a home.
1: Oh, I see what you mean. Okay, so this was the family apartment, but then since you've taken it over. Okay. Has anyone else experienced anything inside of that apartment?
2: You know, my sister just calls me crazy and thinks that I'm just seeing stuff and saying stuff, and she don't believe me. And no, I try telling my buddies, but none of them believe me neither.
1: All right, so you just basically would feel this after waking up in the morning. You never woke up to any pains in progress?
2: Yeah, no, not in progress. It's just the morning after. And initially, I was thinking that maybe it was some sort of medical condition, but everything's 10-4 down there, so I don't know really.
1: Did you
2: know
1: get checked
2: what's going
1: out?
2: On, to be honest with you. They didn't find nothing down there.
1: Okay. When did this start? Like, how long ago?
2: So the pain, the rectal pain, that's been more recent. That's been in the last couple, probably the last month or so. But it's just, okay. I've been seeing weird stuff for the last couple of years.
1: Okay. Well, you know, just like Brent, who called in last hour, you can try to do the same thing. Kind of what Chris Fleming recommended. Just if you believe there's something in there and there's something crazy paranormal happening, just speak directly to it and tell it, get out of here. Get out. And I think that for whatever reason, that seems to clear out a lot of the problems. I don't know why it would be targeting you specifically for something like that, but give it a try, Derek, and maybe report back next time we have an open line, because I would be curious to see what happens. Thank you for your call. This is, and I'll just say this, and I'm just going to be honest with the listeners here. And when we do an open line, as a radio show host, as someone that has done a lot of live talk radio, sometimes your guard is always up and you're thinking to yourself, okay, is the person giving an honest account, or are they here in taking advantage of the open lines to pull your leg? I will say this, for the last couple of calls there, my radar has been on full blast in trying to, okay, let's listen here. We're going to give it a shot. And I'm not going to say either way when it comes to those calls what I believe is going on there. But I don't want people to be afraid to give genuine experiences on a show like this. So that's why if you're listening and you're thinking to yourself, oh, you know, you're snickering or something like that in the background, that's why I'm always very careful, because I'm going to take you for your word. We're going to get through this. We're going to talk about it. And if I get a hint that it's not genuine, then we'll just move on. I'm not getting a hint there. So sometimes strange things happen that you just can't explain. I just wanted to put that out there for our listeners here. How about we go to the wild card line, and Drew is in Eugene, Oregon. Drew, you're on Coast to Coast AM. Go ahead.
3: Hello, how are you doing?
1: Good.
3: Thank you for taking my call. How do I put this? I'm a prophet. Now, I've done a little bit of research, and, you know, you're a paranormal talk show. So, I've done some research, and I believe I am a prophet. Now, the reason I say this is because round about the first part of February 2026, I sent an email to CBS, BBC, Yomiuri, which is a international KVAL, it's local to the Eugene area, CNN, AP News, things like that. I contacted them all, and I told them all that there was going to be a large-scale disaster. Well, that was my heading, subject line, prediction, large-scale disaster. And I remember Nostradamus, and Nostradamus' predictions, how he would use quatrains. So I tried to be as eloquent as possible in my description of what I saw before I woke up from a dream.
1: Mm-hmm.
3: The email reads, on what day, I do not know. There is going to be a disaster where a building is going to collapse. many men, women, and children will be there.

0: Many layers of this building will collapse. Mm-hmm. Buses and cars are smashed. Some survive and tell their story to cameras. Please do not dismiss this prediction.
1: Okay.
0: Now, that was on February 8th of 2026.
1: Okay. Yeah, we have seen some earthquakes, you know, Mexico and such. There's been some pretty big ones. Is that what you think you're referring to?
0: Well, no, because sometime later, the United States of America attacked Iran.
1: Mm-hmm.
0: But there was one thing that I left out of my prediction. There was one thing that I didn't want to put in that prediction. Mm-hmm. Because it implicates a person.
1: Okay, probably best not to bring that up here. But did it become relevant after the fact? We'll just ask it that way.
0: When we attacked Iran, and we, you know, it was a whole lot of explosions and a lot of damage, and a lot of buildings were impacted by, you know, these bombs and rockets and missiles. So that led me to believe that my prediction on February 8th was a prediction of the Iran war. Now, again,
1: Drew, you know, I think some of these can kind of the prediction you gave, it seems somewhat generic in a way where it could apply to a lot of different things. Do you have any future predictions? Maybe if you want to give those out, this is a way to air it. Do you have any? Have you had any other future visions you want to share?
0: Recently, I don't want to. I'm trying when I get my dreams, and I usually base my predictions off of my dreams. I get my dreams first. Then I process those dreams, and sometimes that takes just hours, sometimes minutes. Others, you know, we're talking weeks before I even understand the dream and any ramifications of the dream, to include but not limited to what could quite possibly happen on this earth, including other countries, but not just people in the United States of America.
1: Right. So I almost think you have to be a little bit more specific if people are going to, you know, look at those with any accuracy after the fact. And what was the last one you had that you may have had a little bit more details or pointed to something specific?
0: I would have to go back a couple of years in order to do that.
1: Mm-hmm.
0: Would that be possible with your time constraints?
1: No, well, we have to go to break, but you want to tell us, how about this? If you can tell me in 30 seconds, what prediction did you have that came true?
0: I invented, theoretically, a scientific principle that allows us to understand how things in the galaxy might work. That's a mathematical equation.
1: I see. Drew, thank you very much for the call. So Drew said, okay, he believes himself to be a prophet. It seems like the prediction, at least from what I'm gathering, may have been a little bit too generic for me to take that any further. But I'm glad you called in, Drew. Feel free to give us a call. It's open lines. We have some open lines for you as we make it through the nights on Coast to Coast AM. Email me, Ryan Recker at coasttocoastam.com.

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1: Skies remaining mostly clear overnight tonight with lows cool in the mid-50s. For later today, looks like the storms have pushed off, giving us mostly sunny skies. Highs will be in the low to mid-80s. And for Sunday, showers are likely, possibly some thunderstorms for the afternoon. Highs around 80.
3: Imported beef for 90 days. 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
4: We want to get the beef prices down, so we'll get them down a little bit. And that's what people want, that's what the voters want, and that's what I want.
3: That was on Friday. U.S. ranchers and some Republican lawmakers blasting the decision. An investigation underway after a small Cessna plane crashed near a remote military radar site in Alaska. All 8 people on board died. 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
5: 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I think the odds of her being the candidate are very, very high, to be very blunt.
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7: The first people of Cortland County. I'm Joe Salzone, and this is a moment of 607 history. Early settlers to Cortland County came primarily from English and Dutch descent, and most were born in the U.S. Roughly 10% of Cortland's population by 1855 were from Ireland. By the early 20th century, the city's population saw an influx of Italians. Between 1890 and 1920, small numbers of Ukrainians, Greeks, Polish, and Lebanese began to arrive. Populations across the county peaked over a 30-year span, ending in 1860. Rural town populations began declining in 1870 as opportunities grew in the city. Today, nearly 47,000 people from all walks of life call Cortland County their home. I'm Joe Salzone, and that's been a moment of 607 history from News Talk WHCU.
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1: I'm looking at some of the messages here coming in. One from Heather, who said, I lived in Lima for the past 4 years. The dude's theory regarding Alcatraz escapees sounds like the kind of noise you'd hear from Sydney, which is south of Wapakoneta, which is hilarious, if you know the area. I was down in, it's been a long time. There was a contestant from Sydney, was it Sydney, that was on So You Think You Can Dance. His name was Kent Boyd, and the family lived down there. So they would have watch parties, and we would drive down there for it. It was actually a lot of fun working in the media when you had a local contestant on a popular reality show like So You Think You Can Dance, even though that's a whole different world for me because I'm pretty fly for a white guy, but I'm not a dancer. And being able to watch them as athletes perform, I got to see it close up. It was unbelievable how athletic those dancers are. So thank you for the call, Heather. Good to hear from you. By the way, if you are an emerging artist, the first Sunday of every month, George plays music selections from emerging artists. 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We like to hear it, and we like to highlight some of the great creative minds that listen to the show that are musically talented like that, right at coasttocoastam.com. All right, we have another 20 minutes or so of open lines. I want to try to get to as many calls as I can, but we are getting a lot of calls tonight, which is fantastic. 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Call in now. We'll get some more of your calls on the open lines on Coast to Coast AM.
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1: And welcome back to Coast to Coast AM. I'm Ryan Recker. And if you want to email me, Ryan Ranker at coasttocoastam.com. Let's take some more of your calls. We have a little bit of time left in the show. It's open lines. So whatever you want to talk about, this would be the good time to call in. Let's go to the wild card line. And Aaron is in Fountain Valley, California. Aaron, you're on Coast to Coast AM. Go ahead.
7: Hey, Ryan, can you hear me?
1: I got you.
7: Well, I hope it's okay over there on the other side of Erie.
1: That's right.
7: You know, my question for you, my friend, is what about the earliest stories that scared you the most that you thought, okay, that couldn't be real, but that kind of creeps me out, and what do you tell your children?
1: Okay, thank you. Thank you for the call. Let me tell you, the thing that would creep me out the most were not ghost stories. It was unsolved mysteries. We would watch that as a family, and the theme song would come on. And you would watch these murders and the people that were out there hurting other people. And there was a lot of mystery in it. And they would show like a drawing of the suspect or a picture of the suspect. And it was dark outside, and I kept thinking, what if that person was watching this report through our window right now? I would get so scared watching unsolved mysteries. That is what got me. Thank you for the call. Let's go back to the wild card line, and Dorothy is in Alabama. Dorothy, you're on Coast to Coast AM. Go ahead.
8: Hi. With all the paranormal stuff, I've always wondered, you know, if stuff with psychics, if there's a really good one out there, you know, you think there would be one that would know where Nancy Guthrie is?
1: That's like the first thing anytime we have a psychic on the show, someone always calls and says, where's Nancy Guthrie? And, I've asked that question because the case has been open for so long. And normally the answer you get is it doesn't work like that. You can't necessarily pinpoint it directly. Or, you know, sometimes you'll ask, okay, buried treasure. Where's the buried treasure? Or where's this or where that? And they say it's not like a road map with kind of like your GPS where it'll take you to a specific location. They say it doesn't really work like that. So I'm guessing that's not an answer you want to hear when you're trying to get answers from a psychic, right?
8: Yeah, I don't know. I've just always thought, you know, if they're like for real and they could, you know and hone in on something and really concentrate and think about it, if they're, you know, really good psychic, there should be one out there that would know things like, you know, help to find missing people.
1: Yeah. I don't know what the success rate of a psychic would need to be looked at as a highly successful one, meaning would you have to be right 25% of the time and give details that no one else would know 30% of the time? Is that a good success rate? That's a good question. I'm sure there may be some people listening here tonight that may have some sort of gift and they believe they have psychic ability that would be able to answer that question about Nancy Guthrie. So I just don't know. Thank you very much for the call, though. Let's go back to the wild card line, and Mike is in Fairbanks, Alaska. Mike, you're on Coast to Coast AM. Go ahead.
9: Hello, Ryan. Good evening. Thank you for taking my call, logging me in, buddy. Did you get that email or that footage of that UFO I took down in Sydney, Montana?
1: Right. I got your email, but I didn't get to watch the clip, the MP4 clip, but I did see your emails about it. So you took that video, you said?
9: Yes, I took that. I was actually filming the fireworks, visiting my family down in Sydney, Montana, which is far east, and noticed this red ball first. You see that footage. It takes off to the southwest at an incredible speed and disappears at the end. But the other one, the main footage, is a jellyfish-looking UFO that does some really weird stuff. But I have more clips. But anyway, check that out. Check that out, Ryan. That's
1: All right. How often have you captured something like that on video?
9: That's first time.
1: Is that that's a first and only? Have you maybe?
9: Oh yeah, on a UFO. Oh yeah, yeah, yeah. Well, I saw that one, the flying wing over Catalina disappear with two of my buddies. We watched it disappear right in front of our eyes. That thing was amazing. But I didn't film that. But
1: what about So you did this in the continental United States. You live up in Alaska. You would think that would be prime area to witness things like this.
9: Oh, Alaska is. It's full of anomalies. I mean, it's incredible up here.
1: Have you ever witnessed anything there then?
9: Besides up

0: on the mines, I mean, we have hundreds of encounters of Sasquatch up there. But as far as UFOs go, let me think. I know we have a pyramid. We found a pyramid. A native, our native adopted son, Ryan David, found a pyramid up there, and he showed it to me. And that's as far as I know. I know there's supposedly a pyramid under Mount McKinley. Anyway, yeah, you know, I wanted to give my condolences, Ryan, to the families of the crash victim up here. We had 8 more go down again on the West Coast. They're going to a dew line defense early warning site, I think. It's a military site. It was a military flight, charter flight. Cessna 446, which is one of the best planes ever made. And second attempt at landing, he didn't make it. So
1: that's
0: another
1: terrible
0: thing. Yeah. And those dew line sites, those radars, there's 2 of them. You can only shut down one at a time. We know a electrician out of there, out of Cornelius's backyard there. His name is Pete Peters. He was the head of the generators there. He'd fly in and shut one down and leave the other one going there. He was only one of 2 electricians allowed to do that on the dew line. And he just flew the West Coast. That's all they do is they maintain them radars. And they've got 2 of them going at all times. And when they maintenance one and then, you know, than the other. They never, ever have a radar that's down. But, you know, I wanted to touch real quick on a few other things because I know you got some other callers. I want you to check out the footage they released of the drone that comes out of the parking structure after Charlie Kirk was shot. And I think, Ryan, that Charlie Kirk might have been shot by a DARPA smart bullet, that they have that technology 30 years ago. And then also, Ryan, I want you to look at the new Fat Photos satellite video of the B-52 crash at Edwards Air Force Base. Right when it crashes, just before that, it looks like 6 solar arrays flash, and then all of a sudden, the ground it explodes with dust. It's either dust or black smoke, and at the same time, you see the B-52 explode with the dust coming off, and then if you look just before the explosion, look to the right of the footage. This, you got to go to B-52 crash, Edwards Air Force Base, and then go to Wikipedia, scroll down to accident, and that's where the new footage is. The satellite footage, I didn't know it existed, but it's pretty wild there. And also, I do have some good news. Ryan, incandescent bulbs are back. You can buy them.
1: I think I've seen those, too.
0: I went online to buy
1: it.
0: I went online to buy 2 bulbs, Ryan. It was $1.95. I went, all right. I went to hit.
1: They last so much longer.
0: You know, to buy it, I went to buy it. It was $16 shipping. I went, not this time.
1: Man. I know. Find an Ace Hardware or something. All right. Thank you very much for the call. I appreciate it. And that's the thing. I have the LED light bulbs in my home. And every single LED light bulb I purchase, they lie about how long they last. They all say, oh, this will last 8 years. Oh, this will last 10 years. They last a year at best. Every time I've bought one of them, they always die way too early. And the claims, you're long past the time to take them back. There's no way you can prove when you got them. I am not a fan of them. Theoretically, I like the idea that they use less electricity and you get the same amount of light out of them. That's fine. But man, they have a lot of broken promises on those packaging. Let's go to the first time caller line. And Edward is in Florida. Edward, you're on Coast to Coast AM. Go ahead.
2: Yeah, Ryan, thank you for taking my call this weekend. I was on your screen. We're moving up, I think, to the big one in Southern California. You know, we had Colombia, Venezuela, Peru. And I saw this fungal storm. There's like all this weird stuff happening. And here in Florida, we haven't had anything since those 2 big storms a couple years ago. It's this phenomenon. I don't know. Maybe the end of time is coming up. They did predict that the end of time would come November 13th. I don't know if you saw that story.
1: Who did?
2: Yeah, somebody
1: predicted it
2: years ago. Or some, and I think like in the 60s, say, oh yeah, November 13, 2026 was the end time. So,
1: I'll have to look up that one specifically because get a lot of those end time predictions. Of course, none of them have come true. But the California thing really is scary because they are due for a big one. And man, that is going to be devastating when it happens, because it's a matter of when, not if. So you think, based on some of the different earthquakes we've seen in other places of the world, that it's working its way up?
2: Yeah. I mean, I think this year more than previous years, yeah, it's kind of heading, you know, it's heading going from south to north, so...
1: Right. Well, when was the last one? Was it
2: California?
1: Was it late 80s? Was the last big one in California? I'm trying to remember. Was it 92 maybe?
2: Oh, yeah. The World Series. Al Michaels is doing the World Series game. Remember that? Yeah. That was 89.
1: Sure. That was 89. That's right. And I know the building codes have definitely been improved. I know some of the buildings are more resilient to that. Here's part of the problem with this, Edward. Look what happened with the wildfires that went through on California, and they're still unable to rebuild on that land. And the codes and everything else that California, just so much burden that even if you had the means to rebuild immediately, it's just the permitting and all these other aspects of it make it nearly impossible to restart your life. Now imagine a wide-scale event on California. It would be so difficult for them to recover based on even the restrictions they have on rebuilding. I don't even want to imagine it, but we know it's going to happen at some point. Edward, thank you very much for the call. Let's go east of the Rockies. George is in Apollo, Pennsylvania. George, you're on Coast to Coast AM. Go ahead.
3: Kurt, I want you to change the page to the future. But tonight you'll not be the same after I tell you what I'm going to tell you.
1: Oh, good.
3: That
1: Let's
3: is,
1: hear it.
3: I am a scientist, a research, was in plastics, and you probably using some of the plastics that I caused to form. But big thing is the UAP, It's unidentified flying. Well, we built with a mechanical engineer, PhD, an actual UPA motor that works, that'll go to the moon in 4 minutes.
1: Mm-hmm. Now, 4 minutes.
3: 4 minutes will be a 42-inch drone-like construct that picks up 700 pounds. Now, this can be designed to any size. If I can design it, it can wind up to a truck, which could pick up a large amount of ground and add and also make it into other things. But with that information I gave you, I can get dirt from Illinois and take it to the moon and put it in a crater in 4 minutes, come back and get it. It wouldn't take me too long to terraform a crater on the moon with this concept, this UAP concept. It's true. You did it for proof of concept.
1: All right, hold on a second. I got to check this. So you said you can get it to the moon and back, meaning you can travel to the moon that fast, but you can actually stop, land, and drop off a payload and then make it back to Earth with this technology?
3: Right. That is the page changer. That's new. But today, the world changed.
1: How do you do that? You have to explain it. What's the science behind moving that quick and stopping?
3: Because you are doing the other part of physics that isn't known, and we have to write it, and that is anti-gravity part of it, which is a gravity field. Actually, it's a transparent gravity field, and it's kick-started with electromagnetic, and it flips. In the new science, we would call the flip point of a magnetic field going into a gravity field. And then what happens, you have parallax. Parallax is where the material doesn't disappear, but the axial spin of the materials are in parallel such that they are transparent, like a window pane. That is, you are in parallax with materials in parallax. You could put your hand through a piece of metal. Now, that's the new physics, and that's real. This is not fiction.
1: And so did you say you've invented an anti-gravity machine?
3: That's what I just said, and it works.
1: Okay, how have you tested it? What have you done to test it?
3: You build a 42-inch, put the magnetic material, you know, the electronics correctly, and you get the results. And the results were we flew for 4.5 hours picking up 700 pounds. That construct is better than any propeller rocket. There is nothing that can equal it. but it's true.
1: So where did you fly this thing? Where did you fly it?
3: Neville Island.

0: got my name too.
1: Okay, so where did it go? Like in this time, 4 minutes.
0: Down when I I was the mind behind it, but the engineering was a fellow by the name of Dr. Schultz, and I said, "Now you be sure you fly it down because it'll fly away and you'll never see it again." And he did, and as he built it, I was in conversation with him, and it's a.
1: So you're saying. Okay, so part of what you're saying is you anchored this thing down and just kept it basically propelling in one direction for 4 minutes to kind of like a proof of concept.
0: Hours.
1: Oh, 4.5 hours.
0: Yeah,
1: okay.
0: Think of it, holding up 700 pounds for 4.5 hours over Unity craft. Now, an over Unity craft is where you are using the dimensional energy of all space. Basically, this craft can go anywhere in the universe. And the energy just outside its perimeter.
1: What was the fuel that you used for that then?
0: The fuel is, the Durex Sea is what the Earth and the planets and everything goes in.
1: Yeah.
0: That energy is just like an ocean, and you extract it by using your electromagnetic effects that have been transferred into a gravity field.
1: Wow, George, I gotta say that sounds real fascinating, but we're out of time. I would love to see something like that in action. If there's a YouTube video or something, maybe you can email me, ryanrenker@coasttocoastam.com. Well, that'll do it for me. It's so many different people to thank, including Michael Cosio, Adam Thompson, Donna Walker, Dan Galanti, Tom Danheiser, Sue Trikas, Gina Salvetti. We'll get Bill May, Sean Lottasewer, Lex Lonehood, my mentor, Phil Tower, the legends, George Norrie and Art Bell, who make it all possible, and you. I had a great night. I hope you did, too. I'll be back again tomorrow night. Take care. I'll check my emails, and we'll talk soon.

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1: Partly cloudy overnight. Temperatures dip to the upper 50s. Rain and thunderstorms likely Sunday. Windy, high 78. Some decent weather to start the work week Monday and Tuesday. Sunny, highs in the upper 70s. Rain could return Wednesday, otherwise mostly sunny, high 81.
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4: From ABC News, I'm Dave Packer. An investigation is now underway after a small Cessna plane crashed near a remote military radar site in Alaska. Officials say there are no survivors. NTSB Alaska Regional Chief Clint Johnson said the aircraft missed its initial approach amid foggy conditions Thursday around noon and crashed on the second landing attempt.
5: The pilots in this case were navigating solely by instruments. Weather conditions would not allow them to actually visually see the ground.
4: As reservoir levels sink lower in Lake Mead and Lake Powell, the Department of the Interior ordering steep cuts to the amount of Colorado River water that will be delivered to California, Nevada, and Arizona, the river facing years of drought. An honor bestowed, an honor taken away. Word that President Trump could possibly rename an aircraft carrier after himself, after he himself several years ago announced it would be named after Doris Miller, a Black World War II hero.
6: Sources telling ABC News Navy officials are now weighing removing Miller's name from the ship and instead considering naming it for President Trump.
7: It's like almost like a stab in the heart for me.
6: Miller's great niece said it would send a message to all Black service members.
7: To give it and then take it away, and it kind of make you wonder, like, are we good enough? Are we equal?
6: No U.S. Navy vessel has ever been named for a sitting president.
4: Amid growing American concerns about the cost of living, President Trump says he'll temporarily waive a tariff on imported beef for 90 days. Not going to work, says National Cattlemen's Beef Association head lobbyist Ethan Lane. He says ground beef imports doubled last year without lowering prices.
8: That was done in an effort to lower prices for consumers. And if you look at the marketplace, what we know is that didn't happen.
4: At least 55 people have fallen ill across 15 states in a salmonella and E. coli outbreak linked to alfalfa sprouts. You're listening to ABC News.
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10: Waterspout was spotted off the shores of New York City's Rockaway Beach Thursday evening. One made landfall in nearby Nassau County on Long Island. ABC's Morgan Norwood has more.
12: After the first twister to hit Nassau County in 5 years, massive cleanup effort underway, piles and piles of debris. That waterspout roaring ashore, sending dozens of people scrambling for cover as beach chairs, surfboards, even a massive roof went flying. It really is a miracle no one was hurt here.
10: The Department of Justice has agreed to settle a case against a prominent social media company.
13: The Justice Department and TikTok have agreed to a $400 million settlement in a case that claimed TikTok violated child privacy laws. It marks one of the largest recoveries ever obtained in a case like this, with TikTok agreeing to pay $300 million immediately and another $100 million after an order vacating a prior consent decree has been filed. The DOJ first sued the company in 2024, claiming TikTok stored, collected, and processed data from children on the platform without getting parental consent. Mike Dubusky, ABC News.
10: The company has made strides in their efforts to better comply with the law since the lawsuit was filed, according to the DOJ. NASA has announced that the Artemis II crew will receive the Congressional Space Medal of Honor. President Trump will present the award to NASA astronauts Reid Wiseman, Victor Glover, Christina Koch, and Canadian Space Agency astronaut Jeremy Hansen next Friday. Dave Packer, ABC News.
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0: And for Sunday, showers are likely, possibly some thunderstorms for the afternoon, highs around 80.
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3: Well-known author, investment banker, consumer advocate, analyst, trader. 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
6: Damn straight. Buckle up, Buttercup. Put the seatbelt on. It's going to be some rough sledding ahead. Welcome, everybody. It is the Watchdog on Wall Street show. Over 26 years now, taking the liars, the crooks, the cheats out behind the woodshed, and also basically going over the reality of the terrain. We help people out. Basically doing, well, we act as people's personal CFO. That's what we do. It's always about dealing with risk and always about dealing with financial storms, how to navigate financial storms, corrections, and volatility. The ability to discern the difference between the conventional wisdom of the day and the reality of the terrain. And we're here today. We're here today, and I am telling you, people, storm clouds out there. Storm clouds are out there. The numbers right now, not looking good. Not looking good when it comes to the oil markets, which are then going to reflect into the inflation numbers in the CPI. And another one we told you, it's like something wicked this way comes. You take a look at the 10-year Treasury, and you take a look at the 30, and ouch. Ouch. Very, very high borrowing costs. The 30-year, if I'm not mistaken, it hasn't been this high. Hasn't been this high since our national debt was like around $5, $6 trillion. We're heading close to $40 trillion at this point in time. We have to continue to roll over our debt again and again and again. And when we reborrow, we're going to be reborrowing at much higher rates than we were just a few short years ago. Meaning what? We're going to have to spend more on interest payments. Make this whole thing make sense to me at where we're at this point in time. You can't. You can't. So what does this mean? What does this mean for your portfolio? What should you be doing? You're going to have a myriad of different so-called experts on TV telling you how to trade it, how to position yourself and all this stuff. Well, again, if you've built your portfolio the right way, if you've built your portfolio the right way, yeah, you're going to get banged around during times of volatility. In the same way, if you have a phenomenal, well-built boat, and you're out there at sea and you get hit by a storm, you ain't going to get hit by the waves. You're going to get bounced around, but you're able to navigate through it. The issue right now for many people, and this is what we're seeing as portfolios continue to roll in to our firm, is people that have way too much leverage in their portfolio, people that have what we'd like to call zombies in their portfolio. Don't even get me started on, we'll talk about zombie private equity in a little bit. It's a problem. It's a problem. Companies that have just way too much debt. It is a myriad of different things. And higher rates, higher borrowing costs are going to affect big parts of the market. In particular, a lot of the tech stuff. A lot of this build out, a lot of what's going on right now is financed, my friends. And those borrowing costs go up. Ouch. Ouch. It's going to hurt. I'm going to go back. I'm going to reiterate a little bit.

0: in regards to what we do and how we look at, again, I don't even like the word stocks anymore. We like being a great company buyer. This is fundamental. This is what you need to do so you can deal with points in time like we're going to be dealing with. And yeah, make no bones about it. In my opinion,
1: Tompkins County Administrator Corsa Akumfi joins us Monday, 6:07 this morning.
0: Man, things could change. Things could change, and I hope they do. Hope the sun comes out. See, the difference between what we do and everybody else is I don't try to guess what's going to happen. We understand, okay? And again, this goes to our concept, not our concept, excuse me, Taleb's concept of anti-fragility. When you deal with shocks, you want to come out on the other side stronger than you did going in. And that's how we try to construct each and every portfolio for all of our clients, all over the country, all over the globe. Each one is different. Each one is unique. But the ability to deal with shocks like we're going to experience now, in my opinion, I hope I'm wrong. Well, I've had a pretty good track record of being right on these things. But you want to be able to deal with them. You don't want to have to react to a market condition or the bond market going, you know, out of control or oil prices, you know, spiking. All of these things were kind of priced into the cards. You got to know that they can happen. These, again, I wouldn't even consider these things black swans because they're kind of obvious that they could most certainly could occur. And this is why you need to be a great company buyer. Building ownership in great businesses with great ideas, businesses that have certain niche advantages, great management, companies that we expect, that we should see, are going to perform over time. We do not try to time the market. If it is a solid business that we feel is valued properly, I'm gonna buy no matter what the market is doing. It's interesting. I had some of the folks on CNN. There's no reason for buying right now. What are you talking about? You know what's going to happen tomorrow? No, if you're setting your portfolio up where you're dollar cost averaging on a regular basis and you're putting money away, you're going to try to guess. See, not guessing on those things has served us well over the years because nobody's good at it. Nobody's good at it. If you are holding, if you're holding great companies, what do you have to worry about? When markets inevitably reverse for periods of time. I don't know how long this is going to last. I don't. I'm not capable of doing that. I'm not. You want to just over the past couple years, you want to talk about Liberation Day and the tariffs and the markets going off the, you can go back and you can listen to shows that I did at that point in time. They're going to sound eerily similar to what we are doing and what we're talking about right now. Your portfolio is going to decline in value during those periods. You know what else doesn't happen? The world doesn't end. By the way, that's only going to happen one time. I don't know why anybody would ever bet on that. Great companies bounce back. And I always cite this, and I brought it up before here on the program, bring it up again. Going to go 2016 Warren Buffett. 2016, what investors should do during times of tumult? Don't watch the markets closely. Again, investors that buy great companies will see results 5, 10, 20, 30 years down the road. If you're trying to buy and sell stocks, you're not going to have very good results. The money is made by investing and owning good companies for long periods of time. Don't obsess over finding a perfect time. Don't, again, it's an complete exercise in futility. We don't have, I'm here to tell you, people, you're going to have every person on TV trying to tell you that they know what the market's going to do. Okay. I'm here telling you what I think the markets are going to do over the short term. Be prepared for it. Don't do stupid stuff. Don't go listen to these yahoos on TV. All right. We got to move your positioning, your portfolio. No. Why would you do that? You should be positioned properly before the storm hits, not after the bloody fact, for crying out loud. I have the faintest idea what the stock market is going to do when it opens up on Monday. Not good at timing, but I'm pretty good. I think we're pretty good at figuring out when we're getting enough for our money. Again, I'll go to Jack Bogle. Buying stocks and holding them, best way to invest, because your emotions will defeat you totally if you try to sell your holdings to avoid losses and get back in afterwards. Stay the course. Don't let these changes in the market, even big ones, change your mind. And never, never, never, never, never be in or out of the market. You're always in at a certain level. This, you know, goes back to, and I love this phrase. He was a great financial writer. I think that they kind of got rid of him because he was so critical of Wall Street back in the 1990s. His name was Christopher Byron. And he had this phrase about greater fools out there. He understood what the media was doing, understood what Wall Street was doing. He's trying to create greater fools out there. Who's going to be left holding the bag? And they'll say it all the time, too. They're like, all right, you know, you got to wait. You got to wait till the retail investor throws in the towel and markets sell off. And, you know, that's when things are going to turn around. Listen, okay, you're not trading in a casino chip when you sell a company from your portfolio. You're selling to somebody else. For every seller, there's a buyer. And I've said this 1,000 times. The only market out there, massive sale. Everyone leaves the store wanting to pay higher prices. There's no other market like it in the entire world for that very reason. Our rules of the road, invest like you're already wealthy, right? Who's buying quality companies when markets sell off and value is created? Who? That's smart money. And I'll leave before we go to break here. And I've mentioned this before here on the program. In bear markets, stocks return to their rightful owners. Now, that's a pretty arrogant statement. It was made by J.P. Morgan. Yeah, he knew. He understood. He understood that people will do dumb stuff. People will do dumb stuff, and smart people will take advantage of it. At what point in time, what club do you want to join? Do you want to join the smart people, the smart money out there? Or do you want to continue to do the same dumb things again and again and again and again? Try to time the market. Listen to this guy here. Oh, what's this guy saying over there? No. No. You should be able to take shocks in your portfolio with a smile on your face, knowing that you're going to come out stronger on the other side. Have to take a quick break. I'm going to get a little bit further into that. We get back my crystal ball, all sorts of stuff. 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
2: Two of socialism's most famous leaders couldn't sell the system to their own daughters. Stalin's daughter defected to America in 1967. Fidel Castro's daughter escaped Cuba in 1993 and came to America. Think about it. They weren't reading

0: about socialism in a textbook, they grew up with a front row seat to two of the most famous communists in history, and they wanted out. Today, democratic socialists tell us their version is different. Nationalized control, more redistribution, and more dependency on government. And no, it's not different at all, and the results have never matched the sales pitch. Before America decides socialism deserves another try, maybe we should listen to those that saw it up close, Stalin's daughter and Castro's daughter, and both came to America. Yep, the same America the left wants to remake like the Soviet Union or Cuban system. No thanks. 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

0: taking Wall Street's liars, crooks, and cheats out behind the woodshed. 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
1: Welcome up, folks. Welcome back. It is The Watchdog on Wall Street show. Again, a reminder, we've had this radio show here for 26 years. It's been over 10 years. We've actually been doing the podcast as well. I do that on a daily basis. Again, sign up for that at watchdogonwallstreet.com. It's available at all the various different platforms out there. And I love, I appreciate it when you, you let other people know about the program as well as our downloads continue to rise. It's great. Again, we don't monetize it in any sort of shape, matter, or form. To me, it's public service is what we're doing here on the program. Our job at Markowski Investments is to keep people from doing stupid stuff. It is how we have built this firm over the past 30 years. The anti-fragile portfolio concept, I've written about it. We've discussed it extensively here on the show. I've talked about my favorite, one of my favorite authors slash philosophers slash risk managers slash portfolio managers. The guy's a genius. Nassim Nicholas Taleb might be familiar with his book, The Black Swan, the concept of black swans. And basically what that means is things that basically things that happen that you just don't see coming. When trying to prepare for one's future, the concept that needs to be taken into account rather than planning. Because I got a long conversation about

this past week, and how I cannot stand the phrase, you know, financial planning, retirement planning. How do you do that? How do you do that? Rather than plan, you prepare. You prepare. And again, this is the same philosophy that I have when I'm coaching kids in anything that you're doing. Basically, if you're prepared, you can face any sort of obstacle, any opponent, any challenge, anything that's in front of you. I love quoting, there was a, it was actually, well, I think it was 2007. 2007, yeah. It was Warren Buffett in his annual report. Annual report to investors. He wrote it like a want ad. He said, wanted, a young man or woman with the potential to manage a very large portfolio. The ideal candidate must be someone genetically programmed to recognize and avoid serious risks, including those never before encountered. Again, other requirements, independent thinking, emotional stability, key understanding of both human and institutional behavior. Take a look at that. You know, famous saying, Navy SEALs, you can go into battle with a map and a plan. When you get on the battlefield and the terrain and conditions are different than what you expected, what do you do then? You go with the terrain. Basically, you should expect the unexpected. When markets sell off for no apparent reason or for great reason, like they are now, again, don't be surprised. And then when markets skyrocket and you're like, why? I don't get it. You don't be perplexed by that. Forrest Gump said it, except he didn't say stuff. He said another S word. Stuff happens sometimes. Yeah. The people, the investors, again, I don't mean to be mean, but it's not my phrase. The greater fools out there that lose time and time again. And this is not just individual investors. This is the Kendall Roys of the hedge fund private equity world, those gurus out there. And we're continuing to see them fail at an ever expanding pace, ever accelerating pace. The schlock brokers and financial advisors promising ridiculous outsized returns, or the useful idiots on radio and TV pitching their magical trading software and algorithms and all sorts of stuff. They'll make you money no matter what the market is doing. Right. They don't know what they don't know. Again, this is a field of psychology. They call it the Dunning-Kruger effect. 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
15: This is the Watchdog on Wall Street.
16: Great to see you, too. Welcome back, everybody. It is the Watchdog on Wall Street show. Hey, Ken, I'm going to do a quick review here. Again, I have to get into the private equity stuff that's coming out that we warned everybody about, and the zombie funds and gain of function Wall Street. Yeah, gain of function Wall Street. We got to get into all this stuff. Really quickly, I want to reiterate this. Okay? And I know, you know, sometimes people say, Chris, you talk about that same thing again. Yeah, the same way that if you're a great basketball player, you go out, you do layups and you shoot free throws. We have to repeat these things again and again and again. We add new affiliates. We get new listeners. Not everybody knows. Again, simple rules of the road. Compounding is the royal road to riches. Two, don't lose money. When I mean don't lose money, you cannot take massive losses in your portfolio. You're doing that. Your portfolio is not constructed properly. You do not let risk lead to ruin. Like I stated earlier, smart money. Invest like a multimillionaire. Do you honestly think wealthy people... Do you honestly think wealthy people are fretting this weekend? you know, out at the Hamptons or in Montauk or, you know, Nantucket, worried about what the market's doing. They're not. And if you are, you're doing something wrong. Markets are going to do what markets are going to do from time to time. There's nothing you can do. You have no control over it. You have to get your arms around that. It's the people that are actually trying to grow their wealth by moving stuff around. I don't like growing people by moving stuff around. We like growing people's wealth by, again, we'll take some profits and reallocate assets when we need to, but you want to accumulate. You want the assets you have to grow. When we put something into a portfolio, we hope we can hold it onto it forever, for crying out loud. That's what wealthy people do. That's what smart money does. And of course, you look to buy assets on sale. Take advantage when there are sell-offs, utilizing dollar cost averaging. Don't say, oh, I'm just going to put money in this month into the market, but the market's just too volatile. It's going down. Why would I do that? Because the next day it might go way up and you don't know. Okay? What was that line from Kevin Costner in Field of Dreams? Don't think, it only hurts the ball club. Your dollar cost averaging, don't think, just keep doing it, for crying out loud. And again, of course, these are rules of the road. But if you want to be a successful investor, okay, you need to have patience. I've said this countless times on the program. It is not important to be right in the here and now. It's not. But right eventually. And you can go, if you want, you can go to my website and go there. Watchdogonwallstreet.com. Go to Markowski Investments website. All of my columns going back decades. And oftentimes the calls that we've made over the years, whether it be Enron, whether it be in regards to the real estate market before the Great Recession, a myriad of different things. Was I early? Yeah. Yeah. But it didn't matter. Didn't matter. We were right eventually. In other words, what conventional wisdom says is the greatest thing today, more often than not, might not be such a great idea. Markets are not, I'm going to repeat that again, are not efficient over the short term. It's reality. A lot of the things that we've called here over the years, again, longtime listeners, people following us, clients know, were contrarian at the time, but proven true over time. Meaning what? You have to be patient. And to go along with that, you need a little bit of courage. Sometimes things are just not going to go your way. You have to stand in the...
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16: Again, 2008, 2009, market goes off the rails. Everybody, I'm acting, countless people. I was running around like a crazy person during that point in time. I was living in Southwest Florida at the time. I was back and forth to Orlando, guest hosting television shows, going on programs, on CNN, on Fox, everywhere, trying to get people to calm down, not freak out, not do stupid things with their money. Consider all facts. Don't bet on the end of the world. Some listened. Some didn't. And again, don't feel bad if you made a lot of mistakes, because human beings are not hardwired to be good investors. They buy high and they sell low because emotions take over much too easy. Need to understand, okay? It's not a video game. Stocks are not an electronic blip on the screen, okay? They're not. Price of a stock, the overall value of a company, you can evaluate that, you know, based upon the company makes, the industry, what the expectations are for the future. You have an underlying ownership in a business. Okay, that's what you need to understand. Is it a quality business? It's also important to understand

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0: We're going back in time. We're going back in time to 1999. I wrote a column entitled Crystal Ball. And I know, long-term listeners, you've heard this, but this is kind of one of those, you know, when markets get nuts, I pull this column out, and I explain it to everybody again, okay? It's important. And at the time, you know, enormous volatility going on in the markets. Yeah, remember Y2K bug at that time. You think about the things that are going on today. And basically, I'm here to tell you, I said, all right, you got money to invest. You got money in the markets, right? Well, I got a powerful crystal ball. Powerful crystal ball. And we're going to look into it to help you with your intelligent investment decisions. Well, again, interest rates are coming into view again, right? Some say going much higher. Some say, oh, no, they're going to push rates down. Well, I'm here to tell you that interest rates measured by the prime rate are going to climb to 23%. That's right, 23%. Again, unemployment is going to head in the opposite direction. It's going to be at 13%. We're going to see waves of bankruptcies come. We're going to see banks fail. Unfortunately, we're going to see terrorism pick up. We're also going to see a major, major market correction slash crash and more political violence out there. So, again, I'm looking at this in my crystal ball. This is what I see. How many of you out there, want to invest now? How many of you out there are going to say, I'm all excited to invest knowing that those things are coming down the pike? Well, my crystal ball doesn't see into the future. My crystal ball reveals the past. All of those events that I just talked about happened between 1979 and 1989. During that time period, the Dow went from 838 to 2753, an average of 18% a year. You want to mitigate risk? Put time on your side. It's a lot more risk trying to time the market than having time in the market. Allow us to worry about world events. Stay focused on the long term. 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We'll be back.
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0: From ABC News, I'm Brian Clark. The trade war with Canada reignited at midnight when 50% tariffs on $20 billion worth of Canadian products took effect after last-minute talks broke down. Canadian Prime Minister Mark Carney blamed the U.S. for what he said were unfair last-minute changes. He also says that Canada will retaliate. Hours earlier, President Trump had suspended tariffs on beef imports in an attempt to lower beef prices. There's been some political blowback, says ABC Washington Bureau Chief Rick Klein.
1: People that raise beef live in a couple of places that are pretty red, but people that consume beef live everywhere. But it has been striking to see Republican senators, very loyal Republican senators, saying this is not what Republicans voted for, this is not what Trump voters voted for, and that people, yes, they want cheaper beef, they want to be able to afford groceries, but they don't want to do it by hurting the domestic cattle industry.
0: In Myrtle Beach, South Carolina, Friday night, President Trump reacted to the order from Chief Justice John Roberts that temporarily allows construction to continue on the White House ballroom.
2: I just want to thank the Supreme Court and the Chief Justice, and we have a ruling that it's proceed. When they say proceed, I think that's a good thing.
0: It's a temporary stay of an appeals court ruling that blocked construction. The Justice Department agreed to settle a case against a prominent social media company.
3: The Justice Department and TikTok have agreed to a $400 million settlement in a case that claimed TikTok violated child privacy laws. It marks one of the largest recoveries ever obtained in a case like this, with TikTok agreeing to pay $300 million immediately and another $100 million after an order vacating a prior consent decree has been filed. The DOJ first sued the company in 2024, claiming TikTok stored, collected, and processed data from children on the platform without getting parental consent. Mike Dubosky, ABC News.
0: The DOJ said TikTok has made strides in efforts to comply. You're listening.
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0: All eight people aboard a small plane were killed when it crashed on its second attempt to land in heavy fog at a remote military airport in Alaska, says ABC's Alex Stone.
9: We know that they were on IFR, instrument flight rules, because the weather was not good. They were flying on their instruments and not visually because it was foggy. Alaska's National Guard confirming there are no survivors. A charter company is called Security Aviation. The NTSB saying that the plane broke apart, but they don't know why it went down. They're sending a team of six now to the site to begin investigating.
0: A Texas court slashed the $50 million judgment against InfoWars founder Alex Jones over his false claims that the 2012 Sandy Hook shooting was a hoax.
10: The Texas ruling does not affect the $1.4 billion judgment against Alex Jones in Connecticut, but it's still a victory for him after he was found liable for damages for claiming Sandy Hook was faked by the government to tighten gun laws. The unanimous opinion of the appeals court in Texas was that the parents of a six-year-old victim of the shooting did not show evidence of harassment so egregious it would allow them to exceed the state's cap on damages. Sherry Preston, ABC News.
0: First week of testimonies concluded in the trial of Dwayne Keefe D. Davis, who's charged with orchestrating the 1996 killing of Tupac Shakur. Jurors Friday heard a 2009 interview Davis gave to Las Vegas detectives. Prosecutors say his comments show his role in the killing. Davis says he was lying to sell books. I'm Brian Clark, ABC News.
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0: brokerage firms, the mainstream press, and the government are pushing to keep Americans away from financial freedom.
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2: Ladies and gentlemen, we're not here to indulge in fantasy, but in political and economic reality.
0: This is the Watchdog of Wall Street.
3: Yes, it is. And I'm just getting warm. I should add that line to our little intro. I haven't changed it in over 20-something years. But anyway, I love that. That's a great Thanksgiving film, Scent of a Woman. Yeah, Al Pacino. Anyway, yeah, we're just getting warmed up here, folks. I got a kick out of this story. Wall Street traders are having their best year ever. Yay! JP Morgan, Goldman, other big banks are raking in trading revenue this year. Why do you think that is? Why do you think Wall Street traders are having their best year ever? Well, I'll tell you. First and foremost, okay, and again, this is ongoing. Year prior was great too for them. Volatility. The ups, the downs, the sideways, the backwards, the forward, all that stuff benefits Wall Street. I'm gonna take you back in time. We're gonna fire up the DeLorean with the flux capacitor, and we're gonna go back in time to the 1990s. Now, again, I'm a youngster back then, back in the 1990s, and they like to have me on as a guest on programs. As a guest, because I was young, and they could like make fun of me because my opinions were contrarian on many things. Again, I was very much saying, "Hey, be careful! These dot-com companies are nuts." I was warning people about Enron, all this stuff, and again, oh yeah, this guy doesn't get it. You know, it's a new paradigm. Earnings don't matter anymore. But anyway, there was another thing that was happening at that point in time. People my age and older, obviously, going to remember. Youngsters, you might not. That was when all of the day trading houses were coming into full effect. You had countless, quite frankly. I can't remember them all. Big ones were Ameritrade. And Ameritrade had the commercial with Stewart. It was like the punk rock kid at the office. Oh, shake the market, shake it up and down. He was telling his boss about trading stocks. And E-Trade had a lot of clever commercials. I remember they spent a fortune advertising the Super Bowl in the 1990s. That one was money. He's got money coming out the wazoo. DLJ Direct. DLJ Direct had some commercials. I remember I think it was DLJ Direct, if I'm not mistaken, was the tow truck driver. Picked somebody up and had a picture there of this thing. Oh, is that a vacation spot? No, that's my island. He was a tow truck driver with his own island. And there was a kid who got grounded, and he couldn't have his helicopter anymore. So all you needed to do was to open up an account at one of these firms, and you were going to be rich. Rich, I tell you, rich, like Daffy Duck would say. And for a while, most certainly like that was the case, markets could never go down. Earnings didn't matter anymore. Every pizza parlor, every gym, every television was tuned in to CNBC all the time. You had, 25-year-old CEOs with goatees and, foosball table in the break room pitching their dot-com company on there. And everybody thought that everything could just go up forever until it didn't. But anyway, I was asked, this is going to be terrible for the big brokerage firms out there with all of these trading houses, and people are going to be doing it on their own. They're not going to need to have brokers or financial advisors. And I laughed at this entire thing. And my point back to the person interviewing me was, well, if it is self-destructive to the big firm, why would they do it? Why would Wall Street finance all of these discount houses? Because they did. If it was going to be to their own undoing, that doesn't seem to make any sense, did it? No. Wall Street, the big firms out there, make a fortune trading. When they get more suckers out there, when they get more fools playing around with their money that they can basically wreck, they love it. This is great for them. Robinhood is fantastic for the big

0: brokerage firms. It's fantastic for Citadel. It's like I said, it's like the Los Angeles Dodgers being able to create their own schedule for the year. And the only teams that they have to play are, I don't know, who the last place teams, I don't really follow baseball much anymore. I don't know, Pittsburgh Pirates and, I don't know, whoever stinks. That's all they have to play. Even worse, they're playing little league teams is more akin to a better analogy, quite frankly. What, you think you're going to out-trade these guys? They have algorithms. They can trade at speeds you don't understand. They can pick off your stop orders. They will crush you, and that's what they're doing. And there's every study out there has been done. Terrence Odine did one back in the 1990s. He did one more recently. And the mistakes that individual investors make. What? Why do you think they designed Robinhood to get you going? To send you push notifications. Oh my God, volume's picking up on your stock. Oh, you're up a quarter point. You're down a quarter, and letting you know all on this stuff. Trade. Who benefits? Wall Street does. You want to continue to enrich them. Continue to think that you can beat them at the game of trading. And again, traders having the best year ever. Well, meaning what? Individual American traders are having their worst year ever. Don't doubt me. Anyway, I have to touch on this as well, and I'm probably going to go off on a bit of a rant here. This was in the Wall Street Journal this past week, and the Wall Street Journal, you know, they say, oh, it's not your father's Wall Street Journal, not your father's Wall Street. It's not my Wall Street Journal from when I started out. It's a shell of its former self, quite frankly. They actually had a column this past week. It was in the personal finance retirement part of their paper here, written by a couple kids. The startup insiders who stash huge sums in tax-subsidized retirement accounts. And basically, this was a hit piece on people who are smart. People who did intelligent things with their money. They didn't do anything wrong. And basically what they did is they found various different early investors in startup companies who put the shares of those startup companies into their IRA or 401k. And now those startup companies, you know, they were startup companies, are not startup companies anymore. They've done really well. And the valuation has gone through the roof. And the Wall Street Journal is saying that this is somehow a bad thing. This is somehow a bad thing. And I'm saying to myself, what? This is the Wall Street Journal? What? Because people went out and took a risk, invested. And these are people that are actually founders of some of these companies. Founders. They're still on the board of directors. They were involved in building this company. And they did some intelligent tax planning by putting shares of the company before it went public into a retirement account. They're somehow doing the wrong thing? Huh? This is the type of thing that quite frankly is becoming a little bit more prevalent in this country. And I think we'll talk a little bit more about this later. And I've hit upon it a lot lately, on the podcast. Listen, it's all you young people out there. Okay. Again, this was big when I was younger. I was never one of those kids that had pictures of, cars on my wall. I think cars are great. I love, you know, you take a look at some of these Italian cars are like pieces of artwork for me, but that never was a driver for me. But I had, you know, we had friends that have like, you know, the old Testarossa on their wall of their room, whatever it may be. I'm here to tell anybody out there, if you want a Ferrari, you can go out and you can get yourself one. You can go out and I don't care. Some youngster listening to this program, yeah, you can go out and get one. Okay. You got to work. You have to work. Whether you want to believe it or not, yeah, you can still do it here in this country. It's going to take an enormous amount of sacrifice. You're going to have to work your butt off. I don't hear, oh, you know, my parents had a board of silver spoon in my mouth, all this stuff. You know, neither did I. Okay. Most people, they want things in life. And this is true. I'm sorry. Okay. People want things in life, but they don't want to put the work in. They don't want to work for it. I keep thinking of, you know, deadly sins, envy. And isn't it interesting? One of the, again, horror movie, because again, it was horrific. It's one of those movies you're going to, it was fantastic. You only want to see once, seven. The last sin, Kevin Spacey, what was it? It was envy. Yeah, the head in the box. It was envy. And you don't want to be that person. You don't want to be the person that is envious. You want to look at somebody that does well and you want to say, wow, hey, as long as they're doing everything legal and not cheating and not stealing. Okay, because again, that I'm not saying that doesn't exist, because it does. But you see somebody that has built somebody, it's built something phenomenal. Do you have any idea how much work went into that at all? The book that I wrote that came out last year was entitled Work, Time, and Effort. Again, people listen to the show all the time. They hear me say it. Everything in life that has meaning, value, and worth involves work, time, and effort. It was a story about certain clients of ours at Markowski Investments, their backstory, how hard they had to work to get to where they were. I mean, you might see right now, oh, they got a car, their wife's got a pocketbook, only that envy crap that creeps into people all of the time. You know, see the time that they wake up every morning, the years that they work 7 days a week. You didn't see any of that. And let me ask you a question. Are you willing to do that? Are you willing to put that? You want that far? You want that stuff? Are you willing to sacrifice? Are you willing to put that time in? People who are envious, you know who they're angry with deep down inside? Themselves and their own failings. And I cannot believe in the Wall Street Journal, basically a hit piece on people who did intelligent things with their money because they've built up big IRAs or big 401ks. Now they're saying, well, you know, we're going to have to start forcing people that have 401ks over $10 million. They're going to have to, they're going to have to sell a certain amount every single year. I'm like, are you kidding me? It's my clients. Why? Because they were smart? Because they did the right thing? We can't turn into that country. That's not what made this country great. Envy didn't build the United States of America. Work ethic did. This is what has always separated us from the rest of the world, our work ethic. But not only that, we live in a country where it's okay to fall down. It's okay to fail and pick yourself up and move on. We become this nonsense where I know they look what that one's got and look what that one's got and I want mine and I want my fair share. Sayonara, kids. Anyway, got to take a break. 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Yeah, we get back. I told you what was going to happen with SpaceX. Yeah, we're going to do our own little version of the old Muppets bit. Pigs in space! 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
1: 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But before the rest of us laugh, know this. We're doing it too. You wouldn't let your mother choose your spouse, but accordingly, AI gets a vote. We've gone from let me sleep on it to let me ask the robot. Technology helping us make better decisions is probably a good thing, but there's a difference between getting information and surrendering judgment. Get this, more than half the population uses AI, but 73% oppose the AI data centers. How does that work? Maybe the question isn't whether AI is getting smarter. It says, are we at risk of getting dumber? 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

0: 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You're listening to The Watchdog on Wall Street with Chris Markowski.
1: All right. Yeah, I appreciate the kudos and the emails and whatnot, messages that are sent over. You called that, Chris. You called it exactly. Thank you. But again, it's not a crystal ball thing. Okay. I've seen these things happen before. I know how they're structured. I know how people react. I understand, again, human behavior, institutional behavior, and you can let these things play out. People will ask, well, why, you could have shorted that and did this and did that. I don't do that. I don't like the risk that's involved. If I don't like something, I just avoid it. Now, I'm talking about the SpaceX and SpaceX IPO. And okay, let me be very clear here. Okay. I am cheering that company on. I want that company. We should all want that company to be enormously successful. However, you think I was going to be paying $220 a share? Wow. What did it go to? $225? I can't even remember because I knew it was going to happen. We saw how it was structured and I knew the thing. I knew the price was going to collapse. It wasn't a matter of if, it was just a matter of when. What bothered me about this, and what it always does, okay, is you get the people on TV. I'm sorry, I got to pick on Jim Cramer again. He said this about a month and a half ago when the company went public. This is about SpaceX. Oh, it's a very good deal. Well priced. People who want to buy it should absolutely do it. This is an exact quote. Nothing embarrassing about this. They're always house-based.

naysayers, but I've seen it for 44 years. The same naysayers are still around and kept investors from being wealthy. We should encourage wealth, and this one will make people a lot of money. The Chinese target a lot of industries, robots, cars. They can wreck a lot of businesses. We are not losing in space because Elon has a vision. We are going to own space. Musk uniquely positioned to deliver this. This one is more than just a piece of paper. I want to be with Elon. I understand that, Jim. But literally 38 days after he said that, he told people basically, you know, they didn't like it. What's changed? What changed? You liked it at $225 a share, and I think at the time when he said it, I think the thing was down like $120, $125. Make it make sense to me, because I don't get it. I love the company, okay? I've explained, you know, IPOs and how IPOs are done today, and I'm very, very skeptical of them. Very, very skeptical. Because, again, a lot of these companies are laddered up over a period of time, various different tranches of investments over the years. Back in the day, you could get in at a very good valuation. Again, SpaceX, money being used. Being used by the company to expand, all that good stuff. But at what price? What price? And the risk that's involved with a company like this. Elon Musk catches a cold, the stock can go down. Delay a launch, the stock could go down. Yeah, I'm not saying that this is not going to be a wonderful investment 10, 15, 20 years down the road. I just think that there's a much better entry point. And unfortunately, the people on TV, they just don't do that. They don't. They hype things up. They turn it into a bloody sporting event. And they shouldn't do that. Anyway, some of the economic numbers I want to talk about right now, because, you know, I'm watching some of these Republicans go on air and just lie. Just lie about the condition of the economy. It was one, I forgot his name. I got so aggravated. Got so aggravated when I saw it. He's like, yeah, if I was going to give the president a grade on the economy, I don't know, it'd be like 115, A++. First and foremost, okay, if you're a new listener here in the program, I'm an actual conservative, okay, an old school conservative. Character matters, all that good stuff, you know, free markets, you know, Milton Friedman, you know, Thomas Massey, Ron Paul, Rand Paul, Ronald Reagan, all that good stuff. That's me, okay? Stop lying to people about what is going on the ground. If you have a problem, half the battle is people. More than half the battle is admitting that we've got one. More on this when we get back. Watchdog on WallStreet.com. We shall return.

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0: taking Wall Street's liars, crooks, and cheats out behind the woodshed. 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
1: Okay. Listen, I mentioned this. I said, you know, we live in a country where it's okay to make a mistake. It's okay to fall down. Okay, there's nothing wrong with that. No one likes doing it. Let's say mistakes are good. Mistakes are bad. Mistakes are bad. But you know what's worse? Defending them. Defending them. My old friend here, I would talk about him all the time. Talib. Mistakes are bad. Defending them is worse. It's better for you to be the one correcting them than others. Being self-correcting is anti-fragile. A clear conscience is invaluable. I'm so frustrated at this point in time because you can actually see it when these people are asked questions about what's going on. You could see it in their eyes that they're lying. I mean, you know, maybe it was always the case and, you know, there wasn't as much TV and video on demand back in the day and as many cameras and all sorts of stuff. I don't know. I don't think so. I just think that we're not voting for people of very high character. The underlying economy is not great at all for the average American. This story is kind of went viral. This past week, millions of views talking about 28 item grocery order from Target that cost $64.50 back in 2020. Today, $158.30. Median price home, $440,000 at this point in time. I can go through some of the other stories this past week. This one was shocking to me. This is from LendingTree. 30% of Americans say they've shoplifted this year, up from 24% in 2024. People citing financial strain tied to inflation. 90% of those who admitted to shoplifting cited affordability concerns and the broader economy. Never before have so many Americans been outside the labor force. The number of Americans who are not in the labor force rose by 832,000 in June. 105.8 million people. So a third of the country, man. A third of the country is not in the labor force. You want to do a comparison? The turn of the century, it was 68.7 million. All right, I get it. You got more retirees, but come on. Electricity prices, rates are up 18%. 18% on average across the country. These are things that are hitting all Americans. Now, again, some feel these things more than others. And I understand that. And it's something that we all need to understand. I just wished we'd actually start trying to tackle some of these issues. When I'm asked about this, and again, one of the things I really enjoy doing, and it's an education for me as well. And it helps, you know, lend a perspective. Well, it's great because we also have clients all over the country, all over the world, and we get feedback from them and their small business owners. But when I do a radio show at a small town radio station, wherever it may be, that host is keyed into that community and is asking me questions that obviously is concerning the people within that community. And it's the same thing. It's the affordability concerns, what people are paying. Their wages are not keeping up. With oil prices now over $100 a barrel, yes, we're going to have another major spike. Try to explain to me why we're doing that. Oil prices are up, but then we're also looking to put into effect more tariffs. How is that going to help? How's that going to help the average American out there that has to go shopping, that's taking a look at that Target bill that was a hell of a lot cheaper a few short years ago? Republicans want to have any shot, okay? It's not going on TV and singing the Lego song. Everything is awesome. Everything is great in Trump's economy. Everything is awesome. That's what they're singing. Nobody is buying what you're selling, man. Take a couple steps back. It's August. I know you guys are taking all, you guys are on vacation now for the next 3-4 weeks. Okay. Maybe you want to get on a Zoom call together and say, hey, you know what? We might want to start dealing with this. Why do you think all these bloody socialists are rising up everywhere? They're promising free stuff. They're promising to actually fix the problems that you people are saying don't exist. No bueno. Not good. Anyway, I've got to take a break. 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
1: Welcome back. Yeah, again, it's a long time ago in a galaxy far, far away. Things that, again, conservatives believed in. They keep using that word conservative nowadays, and they're abusing the word. They've changed what it means, because what I was told, what it really actually means is, gee, I don't know, character counts. Crony capitalism is bad. You know, tariffs are taxes. The Constitution is sacrosanct. Government should be limited, should be restrained. It should be checked by Congress. What happened to that? I'm just asking, what happened to that? Quickly want to touch on this, because, again, I hit on this before. I know we're delving into the political here today, but this is a loser, okay? The GOP midterm strategy is make it a hate election. That's where they are right now. They're clinging to two things. Voters' fear of communists, okay, and their loathing of Democrats. And I'm going to give you an exact quote, okay, from a big-time Republican insider. It's going to be a hate election. Voters have to hate the Dems more than they hate us. And we have material to work with. I saw that and I said to myself, people, it's our 250th anniversary here as a country, and this is the direction you want to go into? You want to turn it into hate? And I instantly thought of Orwell's 1984. Do you remember in 1984 the 2 minutes of hate?

They had, there was a daily ritual in Orwell's 1984 where party members were forced to watch a telescreen projection of enemies. Of enemies. And then vent their rage. Tell me, that's not Fox and MSNBC on both polar opposites of the coin. You couldn't make this stuff up if you wanted to, for crying out loud. This is not how we are supposed to operate, people. We're not supposed to be a hateful nation. Again, I understand. I understand certain people you just can't have conversations with. I learned that a long time ago, and sometimes you just need to walk away, you know? Brush the sand off your feet and walk away. Yeah, biblical stuff, you get out. But you try. You try. You don't try to demonize. You don't try to destroy someone. You try to get people to see your way. I don't want to be a country of 2 minutes of hate. Anyway, got to take a break. Watchdog on Wall Street.com. Watchdog on Wall Street.com. Don't go anywhere. We'll be back.

0: Chris Markowski is the watchdog on Wall Street.
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7: I don't care if it's music. I don't care if it's art. You better be doing well in school. You challenge them. You push them. And you allow them to fail. Participation trophies? I remember I got into a massive fight. I'm running up, this is years and years ago, down and starting a lacrosse program. Mom's like wanting us to give out trophies to every kid. I'm like, no, I won't do that. You're going to do that? You're going to lose me. Okay. And I run the entire thing. I am not doing that nonsense. And you're seeing some of the side effects of that right now, where you're seeing socialist candidates that spewing hatred against people who achieve greatness. Okay. It's not about opportunity. This is about grievances. Redistribution and the conviction that your own failures are the result of someone else's success. Politics of envy dressed up as justice. And it's resonating. Why is it resonating? Because there's no response. There's no response. They're in their wheelhouse right now. Because there are issues that are transpired, that are taking place, it's got stuff that we need to deal with. And you've got the so-called conservative party here in this country, the Republicans, la, la, la, la, la. Everything's awesome. Everything's okay. And it's making matters worse. No. We need more opportunity in this country. That's what we need to focus on. We need more suck it up in this country. Ken. My grandparents never asked whether the deck was stacked. They had disadvantages. They were dirt poor immigrants. They didn't speak much English when they came. They built it anyway. WatchdogOnWallStreet.com. We'll be back.
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12: From ABC News, I'm Brian Clark. Hockey sticks may be getting more expensive. They are one of the goods that's subject to a 50% tariff. So overall, President Trump's imposed tariffs on $20 billion worth of Canadian products. Those tariffs took effect at midnight as Canada's Prime Minister Mark Carney vowed retaliation. Earlier Friday, President Trump in Myrtle Beach, South Carolina, said polls showing voter disapproval of his economic performance are wrong.
13: I should be at 100% on the economy, but you're going to see it in a short period of time, and the prices are all coming down.
12: He was campaigning for Senator Darlene Graham. Vice President J.D. Vance also campaigning. He was in his hometown of Middletown, Ohio, as the midterms approach. An under-construction aircraft carrier named for Doris Miller, a Navy cook aboard a battleship who fought back and saved sailors in the 1941 Pearl Harbor attack, could receive a new name, says ABC's chief global affairs correspondent Martha Raddatz.
14: Sources telling ABC News Navy officials are now weighing removing Miller's name from the ship and instead considering naming it for President Trump.
15: It's like almost like a stab in the heart for me.
14: Miller's great niece said it would send a message to all black service members.
15: To give it and then take it away, and it kind of make you wonder, like, are we good enough? Are we equal?
14: No U.S. Navy vessel has ever been named for a sitting president.
12: Chief Justice John Roberts issued a temporary order allowing construction of the White House East Wing ballroom to resume. ABC Stephen Portnoy has more from Washington.
16: This administrative stay simply says that everything is on pause pending further order of the Chief Justice or of the Supreme Court as a whole, which basically means that construction can continue until the justices say otherwise.
12: TikTok reached a $400 million settlement with the Department of Justice, ending a suit that alleged it violated federal children privacy laws. You're listening to ABC News.
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12: All eight people on board a small plane were killed when it crashed near a remote radar site Thursday in western Alaska. The Pentagon has confirmed that two of the victims were with the Army Corps of Engineers. NTSB Alaska Regional Chief Clint Johnson said the aircraft missed its initial approach in foggy conditions and crashed on its second attempt at landing.
20: The pilots in this case were navigating solely by instruments. Weather conditions would not allow them to actually visually see the ground.
12: The NTSB is launching an investigation. The trial of the only person ever charged in the 1996 killing of Tupac Shakur in Las Vegas completed its first week. Dwayne Davis accused of orchestrating the murder. He has pleaded not guilty, says ABC's Alex Stone.
0: So far, it's been two witnesses. One, an actual witness who was on the scene that night, who talked about that he heard the gunfire, that they actually kept him there on scene, thinking maybe he was involved, and then they realized he wasn't. The other right now is a documentary filmmaker who they did the documentary where Dwayne Davis went on camera saying, I did this, that I was involved in it. But again, he wasn't under oath at that time. So does that mean anything?
12: Davis has said his previous statements were false. After the defense arrested, prosecutors in the Lindsey Clancy murder trial in Massachusetts began their rebuttal case Friday. They called a forensic psychiatrist to try to push back on arguments from the defense that Clancy was suffering from postpartum psychosis when she killed her three children. I'm Brian Clark, ABC News.
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22: Some fog to start the day. Otherwise sunny, high near 78. Partly cloudy tonight, low 58. Showers and thunderstorms likely Sunday, high 77. More showers Sunday night, low 65. Heading back to work Monday, partly sunny with highs in the mid-70s.
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1: The internet pivots. I'm Gordon.

0: Deal with Nicole Murray. Thanks for spending part of your weekend with us. Here's what's coming up this hour.
1: As Google makes adjustments to its search formula to boost AI, it's changing the internet. We'll explain how.
0: Sports travel isn't just about a new

0: years and years. And so clothing swaps have really increased in popularity, especially right now as people embrace environmental sustainability and thrifting and reuse.
1: Betty Lynn Fisher at USA Today on the concept of clothing swaps to refresh your look. By one measure, more than 130,000 automatic license plate readers now dot the country. These AI-assisted devices have been embraced by police as investigative tools, but widely denounced by the public over privacy concerns. And now they are being vandalized in growing numbers. Here's Annie Gowan, national correspondent at The Washington Post. Annie, what's going on?
2: The thing that's important to know is that these new license plate cameras, I mean, they're relatively new, but these AI-assisted license plate cameras have really proliferated in the last couple of years. They've been around for a while, but they've really, tens and tens of towns and communities, and even private entities like HOAs have purchased these cameras. A lot of them are made by Flock Safety, which is the biggest company and that makes these cameras, and they've, you know, they're the company that's been a target of a lot of the ire. But the concern is that these cameras are just taking a flash of your license plate the way that, you know, an old-fashioned reader would, you know, a red light camera. They're basically taking pictures of places where you go, and, you know, they get a lot more into the details of your car than a license plate, like what dent you might have, what bumper sticker, you know, if you have a LGBTQ bumper sticker, or if you're going to a gun range, these things can pop up. And so it's way less private than, say, just an ordinary license plate reader would be. And Flock, for example, has a nationwide database as well. So that allows cops, you know, around the country to, you know, track a certain car that might be going down to the border and then coming back to the area and then, you know, try to arrest these folks for drug smuggling. So, you know, the law enforcement really, really has embraced Flock and these other cameras. You know, they track missing persons. It's a lot easier to track, you know, criminals. The Brown University shooter was located in part with help from a number of Flock cameras. So his license plate was traced over time, and they were able to identify him that way. So law enforcement really, these cameras are very beloved by law enforcement, but of course, ordinary citizens are growing more and more concerned as they are increasing around the country that their privacy is being invaded.
1: What are the different ways, Annie, that folks are destroying them?
2: Yeah, so this is a new thing. You know, what happened first was that a lot of local city councils around the country, about 100 so far, have said, you know, this isn't for us. Our citizens are concerned. You know, folks packed in, you know, the city commission meetings to protest and say they didn't want these. And so there's been a number of communities that have canceled or put plans to add these cameras on hold. But then this summer, in part because of a number of viral videos that are spreading online, you know, folks are actually taking the law into their own hands and going out and disabling these cameras on their own. So they will cut the wires, they'll ram their trucks into the poles, they will douse them with, you know, red paint that looks like blood. So there's a number of different ways that folks are showing their displeasure in, you know, obviously illegally against this ongoing surveillance.
1: Wow. We're speaking with Annie Gowan, national correspondent at The Washington Post. The story is called Americans Are Destroying License Plate Cameras as Surveillance Backlash Grows. Misuse of these, though, is a problem.
2: Yeah, so the Washington Post, my colleague Drew Harwell and others had done a very extensive investigation in recent weeks that, you know, another concern is that these license plate reader cameras are being abused by the cops. I mean, they're looking, you know, they identified 50 instances where the cops had used these things to track their wives, their girlfriends. And so the potential for misuse is great. A lot of local law enforcement as well have allowed ICE officers to access the cameras to do immigration searches. Now, Flock has said repeatedly that they do not have contracts with ICE, but these federal agents have been able to access the

0: system in many cases through local partners. So that's also that's also a concern.
1: Funny, not funny, I guess, your story about these alibis who showed up on Facebook for that 20-year-old in West Virginia who got in some trouble for defacing a camera.
0: Yeah, there's sort of this backlash online, of course, and you know the folks that are feeling surveilled, or they're against surveillance, and you know it really cuts across party lines. It's, you know, there's a lot of liberal folks who think, you know, we don't want ICE to be accessing our neighbors this way, and then there's also, you know, the don't tread on me crowd who don't want government in their business. So it's really quite it's a broad spectrum of folks who don't like these cameras and are doing this pushback.
1: Thanks, Annie Gowan, national correspondent at the Washington Post. Coming up next on This Weekend, the AI effect on labor markets.

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0: Ready for the weekend? We're here to get it started. This Weekend with Gordon Deal.
1: Thanks for spending part of your weekend with us. A new report from Goldman Sachs finds that artificial intelligence is starting to weigh on labor markets across major developed economies, with effects varying across industries and seniority levels. Here's tech analyst Rob Enderle from the Enderle Group. Rob, who's taking the hit?
2: Yeah, I mean, the places where we were pretty sure it was going to get hardest first were call centers and software publishing, because that's where the products were targeted. Microsoft made a big play with Copilot on software publishing, and call centers, we've known since the IBM test several decades back that AI was very performant. It could make more calls, it could operate longer, and it turned out it actually had a higher close rate than people did, because it never got angry, never got tired, always spoke with perfect diction, and more recently often can be modified to have the appropriate regional accent, and it starts off being multilingual. So those jobs have been hit really hard. The part that's certainly concerning for me is management consulting and advertising have also fallen. Of course, these are areas that I play. And what makes it kind of scary is for business and for my profession is the fact that these AIs do still hallucinate and have a tendency of telling people what they want to hear and not what it is they need to know. And so they can create an echo chamber. And when you have echo chambers, you have things like the IBM collapse back in the late 80s, early 90s, because that was caused by an echo chamber effect where the CEO was only being told what he wanted to hear and was completely unaware of the problems the company was having, and so didn't correct them and got fired. So the trend's looking pretty ugly. At least in those industries.
1: Yeah. We're speaking with Rob Enderle, tech analyst, also founder and principal analyst at the Enderle Group. And we're looking at this new report from Goldman Sachs about AI's impact on the labor market. I get the sense, correct me if I'm wrong, that we're kind of going to go through these different phases for how AI is used and or perceived in the workplace.
2: Yeah, right now, I mean, there was just a report out a couple days back that looked how young people trust the tech bros, the heads of tech companies, and they don't, not even a little bit. Yeah. So which kind of, I think, conveys over to AI, the lack of trust for AI and the belief that AI is going to take your job is pretty pronounced. And the younger you are, apparently, the more pronounced it is.
1: All right. So at some point, could that change?
2: Well, if there was an effort to change the perception of AI with respect to work, yeah. But I'm not seeing that effort. Right now, AI appears to be largely marketed on the idea it's going to save you labor cost. It's consuming a massive amount of resources. The AI companies are anything but profitable, and we've got growth patterns where companies like Nvidia are paying for data centers that then turn around and buy Nvidia products, and that's something that's not sustainable either, because there's no external capital coming in from the outside. It's just the tech industry funding itself to fund itself, and if at any point people say, hey, you know, this AI thing isn't working for us at scale, this is going to collapse really fast, and it has the potential of making the .com collapse look like a picnic. And so there's a real concern here and of course this all happens at a time when the SEC has been pretty much gutted and muzzled. So some of the activities are pretty scary. It looks like we've got insider trading problems and a bunch of stuff going on all at the same time. So I'm very nervous about what's going to happen to this market over the next couple of years.
1: Wow. Who besides the U.S., by the way, is kind of embracing AI in the workplace?
2: Germany, certainly. Australia are the two other most pronounced companies. But through most of the developed world, AI is moving pretty aggressively. In the emerging countries, not so rapidly, only about 10 to 15% deployment, but pretty much everybody and their brother in the West is trying to deploy this stuff as quickly as possible. And it's putting some real tension on the labor market.
1: Thanks, Rob. Rob Enderle, founder and principal analyst at the Enderle Group. Coming up next on This Weekend, keeping pets safe in this extreme heat.

0: I'm not one to say I told you so, but I switched to Pure Talk over a year ago, and ever since, I've been telling people there's no better wireless company out there. Well, a few months ago, a massive survey was conducted. 123,000 people were asked to rate their wireless carrier in four categories: coverage, support, data, and overall value. 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

0: Thanks for being with us. We have seen record-setting temperatures across the country this summer. So what steps should you be taking to protect your furry four-legged friend? Here's this weekend's Nicole Murray.
1: A lot of it is very similar to people. One is, obviously, you don't want to have your pets out in the heat of the day. Dogs particularly can have a hard time thermoregulating, especially dogs that are, they're called brachycephalic or flat-faced dogs. They really cannot breathe very well when it gets really hot because they have a hard time getting rid of the heat. Because the biggest thing we're concerned about is heat stress, or even, you know, people call it heat stroke, but these heat stress, heat-related illnesses are a real thing. So obviously other preventative things, keeping water available at all times, especially if they're outside, keeping the pets cool. So some people provide a baby pool, for example, for them to get in, to kind of cool off when they're outside. But really minimizing exercise, especially during the heat of the day. People also use cooling vests and cooling mats. There are lots of different things you can use to kind of help them dissipate heat.
2: Any tips regarding grooming?
1: Well, it's not always very popular, but if you could clip your dog, if you've got a very thick-coated dog, that could really help them help dissipate some of the heat. Because some of these dogs are sort of double-coated or very thick-coated, can have a hard time getting rid of the heat. So like a husky, for example, it's kind of, you know, they're used to holding cool, you know, keep warm. So if you could clip the dog, that would be nice. If I do know some clients that don't like the idea of clipping their sheepdog or their long-haired right. dog, but it will help keep them cooler. So that could be done. You know, people do put on cooling vests. You know, they're like an ice vest. I've known people to put that on their dogs when it's really, really hot. But those things can also be done. Fans and air conditioning obviously is really good, but that, you know, that's not always practical. But the key is just minimize the exposure to the heat. You know, never put them in a locked car. You know, never put them in a car without, I don't even think they should leave them in there with air conditioning. But, you know, anything where the heat can build up, you want to avoid.
2: Should exercise be avoided altogether then?
1: I think you really got to be, it depends on somewhat on the dog, but in general, when it's really hot and it's in the middle of the day, I would avoid the exercise. You know, you could, a lot of people walk in the mornings and after work when it's cooler, as long as you've taken precautions, you know, to avoid really excessive exertion, they could do some limited exercise in the summertime.
2: Okay. And what about pest control? What are the suggestions there?
1: Yeah, a really good point. I mean, obviously in North Carolina, for example, if you're in the southeastern United States, we're always worried about heartworms because of mosquitoes. So obviously make sure that you're up to date with your heartworm preventative if you're in a heartworm endemic area. Ticks are also another real important thing. Ticks do spread some pretty nasty diseases that dogs can get from a tick bite. So again, there are lots of products on the market that do provide an all-in-one. They provide a dewormer, they provide tick control, and they provide heartworm control. But those things are really important for ticks. You know, obviously checking your animal for ticks after you've been in an area with tall grass, for example, is always a good idea to make sure that, you know, if you've seen ticks, that you can get them removed. But preventative does help. So I think those things are really important in the summertime. Especially the ticks and the heartworms because of mosquitoes.
2: So let's say the heat does have an effect on your pup. What are some of the warning signs to look out for?
1: Very good question. Excessive panting, for example, salivation, really rapid respiratory rate. I think most people could identify that their dog is acting too hot. Tongue lolling out of the mouth, really breathing hard. Obviously, if they get to the point where they can't stand up, that would be a real extreme, then that would be a real almost emergency situation. So, again, monitoring your dog's activity. You know, if they're laying around or they're seeking a cool source like concrete or somewhere to lay down to be cool, you might want to recognize you need to get them into somewhere where it's cooler. Wet their fur, for example, so that you can try to get rid of some of that excessive heat.
0: That's this weekend's Nicole Murray with Dr. Jan Hawkins at North Carolina State University. Coming up next on This Weekend, the changing internet.
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4: Some fog to start the day, otherwise sunny, high near 78. Partly cloudy tonight, low 58. Showers and thunderstorms likely Sunday, high 77. More showers Sunday night, low 65. Heading back to work Monday, partly sunny with highs in the mid-70s.
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5: ABC News, I'm Brian Clark. The U.S. and Canada are blaming each other for a breakdown in trade negotiations, and since no deal was reached before midnight, the U.S. has now imposed new tariffs on some Canadian goods. ABC Stephen Portnoy explains from Washington.
6: The U.S. is now imposing a 50% tariff on more than $20 billion worth of Canadian imports. This will affect only about 5% of cross-border trade, but the new duties will hit a long list of products, including beer, whiskey, milk and cheese, building materials, hockey sticks, and tongue depressors.
5: As the midterms approach, the president and vice president were on the campaign trail Friday. President Trump in Myrtle Beach, South Carolina, for Republican Senator Darlene Graham. Vice President Vance was in his hometown in Ohio. The Department of Justice said that TikTok has agreed to pay a $400 million settlement to end a 2024 lawsuit that alleged the company was violating federal children's privacy laws. This is ABC News.
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1: Glad you could spend part of your weekend with us. Gordon Deal with Nicole Murray. Coming up this half hour, the end of the Google search as we know it. Also, the new sports vacation and upgrading your wardrobe for free. We'll have that story in about 15 minutes. For years now, Google has been tweaking its search formula to prop up AI and bury actual links. Katie Baker, senior features writer at TheRinger.com, says now it's rounding into its final form and changing the internet forever. Katie, what have you noticed?
2: Yeah, so I mean, I would think that most people listening have probably noticed themselves just the experience of going to Google and, you know, always finding something a little different. Lately, it's the big AI overview right at the top of the page that kind of sums up everything from what would have normally in the past been, you know, the links in the Google Google results. So basically what it does, you know, is kind of synthesizes everything, compiles it, gives you an answer. It does include, you know, little links to where the information came from. But by and large, a lot of times when you go to Google, you don't really ever leave Google. You just end up reading the information right there on the page. And, you know, that can be convenient, but it's also basically changing the kind of economic funding structure that has underpinned the internet for many years now. So it's causing some various destabilizing and, to many people, not always welcome changes.
1: Yeah. So what does Google get out of this new style? Because I think it was pointed out in your story, like sometimes we don't even click anything when we do a search now.
2: Yeah. So Google gets, increasingly when Google, kind of crawls a website in order for the website to show up in search results like it always has. Now it's also, taking that information and using it for its own internal AI product, which is called Gemini. And so what Google gets out of it is they're getting all this training data for their AI platform. And then they're also just having people stay on Google and kind of click around and not necessarily leave Google. I mean, Google used to be kind of a place you came, you stopped, and then you went to, a few other websites. And now it's increasingly more of a hub, and they have changed the search box for the first

0: time in, you know, I think they said 25 years, basically since the dawn of Google, to be less of just a search box and more of a chat bot. So all of those things have made, you know, people less likely. I think I read the stat that 68% of Google searches end without an external click, which is pretty crazy when you think about the origins of the site.
1: We're speaking with Katie Baker, senior features writer at TheRinger.com. Her piece is called The End of Google Search and the Internet as We Know It. You spoke to some business operators or website operators who said you have to assume search is gone. What does that mean now for their planning strategy or their media strategy?
0: You know, it's not just regular internet users like me who have noticed these differences. It's also some of these big publishing corporations like Condé Nast, which, you know, publishes all kinds of magazines and publications, and USA Today. They've started strategically to tell employees, you know, you can't really bank on the Google traffic we used to get. In fact, maybe let's assume that we're going to get zero. And so, you know, I think, and, you know, we see this even at The Ringer, I think just trying to find new ways of distribution, you know, we definitely can see that there's people who, you know, increasingly journalists and other content providers are having to kind of brand themselves a little bit more, maybe start an Instagram, start a TikTok, you know, just kind of different methods of distribution. You see more people, you know, starting their own Substack and, you know, really kind of taking in-house the just their own content. But when it comes to these bigger companies, you know, I think they're just having to do that themselves. They're having to really, you can even see the New York Times, they do a lot more like video stuff with their journalists. Yeah. And things that are designed to be little content clips here and there. So that's some of the changes we're seeing. I mean, you're also seeing companies that start to say, well, this doesn't make sense for us to even have our content crawled for Google at all. So maybe we just stop doing that and people have to come to us directly. So that's like a pretty major change as well.
1: 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Katie Baker, senior features writer at TheRinger.com. Coming up next on This Weekend, the new trend in sportscations.

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3: Trip is moving into the foreground. The traveler who signs up to compete. Here's Regina Lewis, consumer analyst. Regina, what did you look at?
4: Well, I really looked at this growing group of travelers who are signing up because they're competing in this new range and kind of growing group of endurance, obstacle, even longevity challenges. And it's attracting multiple generations, including the 20 to 29 cohort. And then, you know, you and I might have a shot at that longevity challenge. We could be contenders.
3: Give some examples. What are these folks doing?
4: Well, it's very interesting. So what they're doing is they're picking, I wouldn't say it's any single sport, but there are some common denominators. They're gravitating towards things like a real breakout star, HYROX, which is a combination of CrossFit and running, and it's particularly social and has a real travel-ready formula. You can go from city to city. It's been in Paris. It's on its way to Dallas. It was in New York. They've even launched HYROX experiences featuring cruises and soon-to-be resorts with the mission of offering, quote, the world's best fitness vacation. And it's, I'll be honest, it's a bit of a single scene as well, right, as part of this broader trend of suddenly Sunday running clubs are replacing Friday night parties is the new way for singles to meet.
3: Wow. I mean, it sounds intense, right? You're not just showing up there to try it. Like, are you a conditioned athlete to go? Or like, what do you make of the folks who sign up?
4: Well, it's a great point. And they are trying to make it more approachable. So there's a range. And U.S. Triathlon is a great example of that. They're also reporting shifting to a younger demographic base, 20 to 29, was their leading membership growth last year, up 20%, and two-thirds of them were new to the sport. And they have something called the sprint distance, which is a three-mile run. You're 10 minutes in the water, and the bike is manageable. And that gets people in the door. That's why you're seeing so many people saying, you know what, I could give that a whirl. And then they graduate up within the sport, the distances that you're going to see at the LA 2028 Olympics, for instance. And so I think that's a smart move because it gets people in the door with something that you have to train for. So there is a badge of honor being able to do it. You can't just show up for a triathlon, certainly not an Ironman or even HYROX. But for athletes who are under 30, you know, they've got one thing going for them. Youth wins in these kinds of things. And so that's a real advantage.
3: Wow. We're speaking with Regina Lewis, consumer analyst, and we're talking about sports tourism or these sportscations. Longevity here. Explain a little bit more about that. You said it's this new event category. What happens there?
4: Yeah, well, it is emerging. So the first longevity games, as they were called, happened in April. And the inaugural Super Age Games are scheduled for New York in November. And they plan to put nearly 1,000 competitors through what they're calling 8 longevity trials, measuring everything from aerobic capacity, grip strength, balance, working memory. But again, I mean, it is right down the strike zone of if you've got a family that has a baby boomer who, you know, dad's still out there cycling, et cetera, and a young person, it's a neat thing to do together. That's also why in some of the other things that we talked about, the relays are popular.
3: Thanks, Regina. Regina Lewis, consumer analyst. Coming up next on This Weekend, refreshing your wardrobe for free.

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0: Thanks for spending part of your weekend here. Want to learn how to take clothes you're done wearing from your closets and drawers and refresh your wardrobe all for free? Here's Betty Lynn Fisher, consumer reporter at USA Today. Betty, set this up.
1: We've all known about bartering for years, years and years. And so clothing swaps have really increased in popularity, especially right now as people embrace environmental sustainability and thrifting and reuse. And so the idea of a clothing swap is just to take clothes that are still, good, that you've just kind of, you're done wearing them, or, you've worn them a little bit too long, that they're still good, and so they can find a new life with someone else. So there can be anything from a small clothing swap that you can do with a group of friends to participating in larger community swaps. And that's what I've been doing since 2020, and I decided to write about kind of the experience that I had with my adult daughter recently.
0: Wow. So somebody posts something on Facebook, and everybody shows up 5 o'clock on a Saturday afternoon and brings their stuff, like if you were to do a larger one like that, or how? Or
1: yeah,
0: what?
1: Yeah. So the ones that I've been doing are mostly by a local woman in my community, and yeah, she does. She kind of sells tickets, but sells as in it's free.
0: Yeah.
1: But some people do, do charge for a clothing swap, kind of for their time or to get the venue. But in the case of the ones that I go to, she has, I guess, reservations for tickets, right? So she can at least control. She says usually a good size for the ones that she's done is about 40 people.
0: Wow.
1: 40 tickets, and then that way you know ahead of time what date you're going to do this. You take your time to kind of gather what's in your closet, and then for her, a couple days before, you drop off your stuff so that she and kind of her helpers can set all the pants in one side.
0: Oh, wow.
1: And set all the dresses in a side. So it's not, everything's not hanging on hangers at the ones I go to, but they're still in organized piles, for lack of better description.
0: That makes more sense. I thought you were just kind of showing up with stuff and scattering on a table. That the organization sounds like that makes more sense. But so could you go in theory and bring two things and leave with five, or is it like a straight up swap? What happens? We're speaking with Betty Lynn Fisher, consumer reporter at USA Today. The story is about new to me clothing by swapping with others. As a husband and a girl dad and a brother to a younger sister, I feel comfortable in saying this sounds distinctly like a women's related thing.
1: You know what? There were actually a couple guys at the last swap that I was at. I did not talk to them, but it's a lot of times there's just general t-shirts or different things. But you know what? The ones that I've gone to, yes, I will say, largely have been a women's event. But some people have houseware swaps. So you go through your kitchen and you're done with your blender and you're done with your plates and stuff. That doesn't have to be necessarily gender specific.
0: Thanks, Betty. Betty Lynn Fisher, consumer reporter at USA Today. Coming up next on This Weekend, a heroic effort by a New York man to find his wife's lost ring.

0: Hi, we're the Goo Goo Dolls. We're fortunate that we can give our daughters everything they need to grow and learn. 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

Thanks for joining us. A woman in Brooklyn, New York, who took off her engagement ring while cleaning dishes, lost that ring and another one when they unknowingly slid into the kitchen trash. The Washington Post says the platinum engagement ring had been in the family for about a century. The husband, Victor, says his great-grandmother hid the ring in her mouth when she left the Soviet Union in 1989. Victor proposed to his wife, Susanna, with that ring. After losing it, Victor waited outside of his building to ask Javier Gomez, a New York City sanitation worker, if he could have access to the building's trash. He'd have to comb through about 20,000 pounds of it at a site in Brooklyn, which had accumulated from his building and another one the previous week. Each building is about 20 stories. He began probing through food, diapers, and clothing, stretching for about 100 feet, which all smelled like rotten fish, he said, made Victor's eyes water. Well, about an hour into the hunt, the small team found the right bag, ripped it open, and discovered both rings. That'll do it for this hour. For Nicole Murray, I'm Gordon Deal. Thanks for listening to This Weekend.

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3: Some fog to start the day. Otherwise sunny, high near 78. Partly cloudy tonight, low 58. Showers and thunderstorms likely Sunday, high 77. More showers Sunday night, low 65. Heading back to work Monday, partly sunny with highs in the mid-70s.
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4: From ABC News, I'm Brian Clark. The sawmill in British Columbia is producing lumber used in products that could now be hit by new tariffs. ABC Stephen Portnoy says a late-night breakdown in trade talks between the U.S. and Canada means that the U.S. is going forward with 50% tariffs on $20 billion worth of Canadian goods.
5: U.S. Trade Representative Jamieson Greer says Canada walked away from the table just after it made new demands. A senior administration official telling reporters overnight that Canada was, quote, interested in additional concessions that the United States wasn't able to provide. Now, the view north of the border is that the White House was making last-minute changes, and Mark Carney, Canada's prime minister, now vows to retaliate and match the new U.S. tariffs dollar for dollar.
4: President Trump campaigning for Senator Darlene Graham in South Carolina repeated his claim about control of the Strait of Hormuz.
6: I view the Strait of Hormuz as an American territory right now. It's an American territory.
4: But Iran's president said the world's accepted that Iran's been victorious in the war, and Iran's chief negotiator said the U.S. put its Middle East allies at risk for Israel's stake. At the same time, Israel's condemning President Trump's economic threats as a crime against humanity, says ABC's Karen Travers of the White House.
7: The Iranians certainly seem to be indicating that they think that these sanctions or some economic punishment are coming. They're saying that these could be oppressive and that military strength alone does not ensure the survival of a regime in a country, that if they're having difficulty with their economy, they're going to be in trouble.
4: TikTok's paying a $400 million settlement to the Justice Department to end a 2024 suit alleging that it violated federal children's privacy laws. And Governor Mike Braun has asked the federal government in Indiana to declare a major disaster declaration after storms and flooding responsible for at least 8 deaths. Over 30,000 people are in their second week without power. 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
4: Eight people died when a small plane crashed trying to land in a remote area of western Alaska, says ABC's Alex Stone.
5: There were two members of the Army Corps of Engineers on board. There were four contractors on the plane as well. It was a small civilian plane, a Cessna 441. The NTSB saying as it's beginning its investigation, you know, as they took off from Anchorage, they were heading to a remote radar site in western Alaska. The conditions were foggy. They had been airborne for about 2 hours when they tried to land at that remote site.
4: A Texas court reduced some of the money that Alex Jones has been ordered to pay to families of the 2012 school shooting at Sandy Hook Elementary School in Connecticut, but he still faces separate judgments of over $1 billion. Authorities in Massachusetts are looking for the wife of a murdered off-duty Worcester police officer. ABC's Ariel Metropolis has more from the Coes Reservoir in Worcester.
6: Investigators spent all day searching this pond here, but at this point, still no sign of Karen Solomon. Police announced that they have issued an arrest warrant for Solomon on a charge of assault and battery with a dangerous weapon with serious bodily injury. Paperwork shows that warrant was issued on Wednesday. Solomon's husband, Kurt, a 31-year veteran of the police department here in Worcester, was found dead on Tuesday. Investigators say they believe Karen Solomon is armed and dangerous.
4: Prosecutors began the rebuttal in the Lindsay Clancy murder trial in Massachusetts. She's pleaded not guilty to killing her children. I'm Brian Clark, ABC.
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9: Some fog to start the day, otherwise sunny, high near 78. Partly cloudy tonight, low 58. Showers and thunderstorms likely Sunday, high 77. More showers Sunday night, low 65. Heading back to work Monday, partly sunny with highs in the mid-70s.
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10: Tompkins County trying to get some financial help. An application was submitted for funding from the Homeless Housing and Assistance Program. Tompkins County's administrator, Corsa Akumfi.
11: And we're very hopeful we will be able to get this $50 million funding. And the county has committed at least now $3 million to build an 80-bed shelter.
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12: It's the weekend, and this judge has a lot to scroll through. We start here. Meta defends itself in a civil case that could upend social media as we know it.
13: We're talking about the very design of Facebook and Instagram.
12: Dozens of states have joined this lawsuit, but who's going to win it? President Trump says the U.S. controls the Strait of Hormuz. Shipping traffic says otherwise.
14: Shipping through the Strait of Hormuz has basically been at a standstill.
12: Investors are growing more nervous that we could be entering quagmire territory. And yes, military recruiting is up, but not for the reasons Pete Hegseth thinks.
15: When did that trend line start? On Election Day, 2024.
12: Why young Americans are increasingly signing up for the armed services. From ABC News, this is Start Here Weekend. I'm Brad Milkey. We've been watching lots of trials this week. The case of Luigi Mangione has completely shifted since pleading guilty to federal stalking charges in the murder of UnitedHealthcare CEO Brian Thompson.

0: Zuckerberg is expected to testify, but in the eyes of many tech experts, this is a defining trial for social media in general. And this week, opening statements got underway. ABC's Mike Dubusky covers tech and joins us now. Mike, can you just remind us what this trial is about?
1: Yeah, totally, Brad. So this is Meta headed to court in Oakland, California. And it's all over this lawsuit that claims Meta harnessed powerful and unprecedented technologies to basically get younger people addicted to Facebook and Instagram, which are, of course, their flagship social media products. They're basically arguing that those features were designed to get young people engaged on the platform for long periods of time, and that resulted in all these negative health outcomes, everything from body dysmorphia to anxiety to, in some cases, suicidal ideation.
2: It is time that the public see what the executives at Meta have known all along, that their products are designed to addict and harm children.
1: There's a separate claim in this lawsuit, Brad, that alleges Meta actually violated a federal online privacy law as well, saying they unlawfully collected the personal data of their youngest users without getting parental permission. So there's a couple different issues at play here. This case actually goes back several years, which is why it might sound kind of familiar. It was lodged back in 2023 by more than 30 state attorneys general. However, the judge in this case selected the AGs from California, Colorado, New Jersey, and Kentucky to ultimately wage this case in court.
0: I was going to say, it does sound familiar both in like the actual cases and states, but also just like these broader themes we've been talking about for so long now about children and tech.
1: Yeah, and it should, Brad, because Meta just lost two very similar cases that dealt with a lot of these same questions in New Mexico and California just this year.
3: Complete validation of what we've been screaming on the top of roofs about for years.
1: Both of those cases had to do with the negative mental health impacts that features baked into these social media platforms have on consumers, particularly young people. And what do we mean when we're talking about features? Well, we're talking about the very design of Facebook and Instagram. Features like infinite scrolling, where you're on Instagram and you're just scrolling and scrolling and scrolling and you never reach the bottom. It is an infinite scroll. There's a term for that. There's also push notifications, which come up a lot in these types of trials. They're notifications that light up your phone. Some studies have shown they have a dopamine response in the brain as well. You can imagine, especially for younger people, lawyers have made the argument that, you know, this has a negative impact on their mental health, particularly if those notifications are going off 24/7, disrupting sleep and so on and so forth. We've seen that argument be made in the past.
4: But it's of very great importance to a generation of people who have been affected.
1: The cumulative effect of this, Brad, according to these lawsuits, has been that the consumer is worse off. And what's more, these cases allege that Meta knew these features were harmful and went ahead with them anyway. This is something that we actually heard about years and years ago on Capitol Hill when Frances Haugen, the very high-profile Facebook whistleblower, appeared before lawmakers alleging that Facebook had all these research documents and material indicating that some of their features were having a negative impact on young people's mental health, and they decided to move forward with those features anyway in an effort to maximize their profits, essentially.
5: Facebook understands that if they want to continue to grow, they have to find new users. The way they'll do that is by making sure that children establish habits before they have good self-regulation.
6: By hooking kids.
5: By hooking kids. I would like to emphasize one of the documents that we sent in on problematic use examined the rates of problematic use by age, and that peaked with 14-year-olds.
1: That's what she alleged in 2021 when she was on Capitol Hill, and that is now showing up again in these court cases.
0: What are the states asking for, I guess? Because Meta has said repeatedly that prosecutors are using hindsight on what they would have done. In fact, they say some of the government solutions are similar to changes Meta has already implemented. And yet, Meta is also saying a verdict against them could be worth $1.4 trillion. That sounds like enough to put a big company like that out of business.
1: Yes, and it's crucial there that Meta is making that claim. So this was an estimate that came up in court filings saying that if this case doesn't go their way, they could be forced to pay $1.4 trillion according to their calculations. It's worth mentioning here, Brad, that the judge in this case, Yvonne Gonzalez-Rogers, has called that number unreasonable, according to the outlet Law 360. Section 230 of the 1996 Communications Decency Act holds that platforms cannot be held held liable for the content that gets published on them. For example, if I go onto Facebook and I say something slanderous about Brad Milkey,

0: Not that I ever would.
1: Right.
0: You could take me to court, but you couldn't take Meta to court, right? That's the protection afforded by that particular Section 230 provision. What we've seen recently is this new wave of legal strategy from those critics of Silicon Valley saying, hey, this isn't about the content, right? I don't really want to focus in my case on cyberbullying or nefarious actors who might be luring kids to scary parts of the internet.
1: You can't sue them over like the things that the frenemies right. are saying to them at school or whatever, but you can sue them for making them see it again and again and again.
0: Exactly. I can sue them, so they say, over the actual decision-making that's happening in the sort of labs at Meta, at Facebook, at Instagram. They say that falls to a company's responsibility as opposed to an individual's responsibility, and that marks a pretty different set of legal challenges that Meta is now going to have to face.
1: So then I guess, what do we hear in opening arguments, and how is Meta like responding to all these claims from prosecutors?
0: So Meta has largely fallen back on the argument that the teen mental health crisis does have a relationship with social media, but it's just a small relationship. It's one piece of a much larger puzzle. In fact, in their opening statement, Meta says that the states can't really prove that there's a definitive link between social media use and all these negative health outcomes, right? It's not a straight line between these two things.
1: All right, and we are coming up on a break right now, but when we come back, we will talk more about this Meta trial. That's after the break.
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4: Welcome back to Start Here Weekend from ABC News. I'm Brad Milkey. Before the break, we were talking with ABC's Mike Dubusky about this trial involving Meta, the parent company of Facebook and Instagram. Mike, you mentioned Meta says that there's not a definitive link between social media and negative health outcomes, but if that's their claim, do they need to prove that they're not linked? How are they describing this, I guess?
5: This is something that, you know, they have fallen back on in the past, saying that, you know, it's really difficult to make that particular argument, especially given how relatively new in the grand scheme of things something like social media is. There's just not a ton of reliable data. However, it really hasn't panned out successfully for them in court. Again, they are appealing two decisions against them in New Mexico and in California. So it's going to be interesting to see how they continue to push forward with their arguments here. For what it's worth, in opening statements from the attorney generals, they say that Meta's ongoing efforts to address their role in this teen mental health crisis amount to tissue paper barriers to teens' overuse of these platforms, basically saying things like parental controls aren't being used enough and time limits don't really work on these platforms. The sort of efforts that these companies have made to address some of the, you know, concerns that we've seen in reports across the country as it relates to this.
4: Mike Dubusky covering tech for us. Thank you so much.
5: Yeah, of course, Brad. Take care.
4: When you really want to get a sense of how the U.S. economy is doing, looking at the stock market is not the best indicator. Perhaps a better one is the bond market.
6: Labor market's solid, steady. The bond market, the treasury market, it seems to be saying that as well.
4: Remember, bonds, those are little loans for the government. Not loans you're getting from the government, mind you. No, when you buy a bond, you're giving a loan to the government. And in return, you get back a predetermined profit. It's generally a safe investment. That's why grandparents give it to their grandkids on graduation day. But that rate of return tells you a lot about the economic leverage of the government issuing it. Like, if the government is issuing bonds with higher rates of return, it's because they need the cash more. They want those loans. Well, as inflation started subsiding from the pandemic, you could trace these rates of return going a bit lower. The government was on stronger economic footing. Then on February 28th, bing, you can see them start to head upward again. That was the day the U.S. started bombing Iran.
7: They've rejected every opportunity to renounce their nuclear ambitions, and we can't take it anymore.
4: This was not emergency territory or anything. It just seemed to echo uncertainty. President Trump assured people around the world that this would be over in a matter of weeks.
8: We took a little excursion because we felt we had to do that to get rid of some evil. And I think you'll see it's going to be a short-term excursion.
4: Well, this week, whatever was left of our ceasefire with Iran officially ended. There is currently no replacement deal in sight. And while Trump has insisted that the U.S. controls the Strait of Hormuz, ships continue to be bombed as they try to pass through, clogging worldwide shipping. Oil prices have risen. Heck, prices on almost everything have risen. Well, on Tuesday, more investors around the world started dumping their bonds. This often happens when people can smell inflation rising and when governments are sinking further into debt. This usually also means that mortgage rates and credit card debt are heading back up.
6: The committee remains resolute. You've heard this before, but we will deliver price stability.
4: Looking at these numbers, it was almost like you could see investors reckoning with the prospect that this Iran conflict is not a blip, that it's not going anywhere. that is exactly the opposite of the message that President Trump wants to be sending right now. Let's go to ABC's chief Washington correspondent, Jonathan Karl. John, first off, can you just walk us through how the Trump administration is portraying the situation in the Strait of Hormuz right now?
9: Well, there's contradictory messages. You heard from Energy Secretary Chris Wright saying that it's essentially a conflict zone, but the president has been suggesting that everything is fine, that the U.S. is in total control of the strait. In fact, he floated the idea that he could declare it a U.S. territory.
10: Last week, you said that you would soon declare the Strait of Hormuz to be a territory of the United States. Could you elaborate?
11: Well, I just think it's a great idea. Yeah, I mean, we control it. We control it with the blockade.
9: That is not in any way reflecting the reality on the ground. As you know, Brad, shipping through the Strait of Hormuz has basically been at a standstill. Very few ships going through the strait, and the Iranians are absolutely insistent that they are not going to allow the strait to be cleared until the United States meets not just some of the demands that they have, but all of them. And let me tell you, it's a long list of demands.
4: Yeah, I was going to say about Iran. I mean, we're seeing more ships struck just this week. And by the way, not all of them in the Strait of Hormuz. We also saw ships struck right off of Yemen. That's by the Red Sea, which was supposed to be the alternate shipping route. So all this traffic, you'd think, just continues to like grind to a halt. And Iran doesn't sound like they're going anywhere, John.
9: Yeah, I mean, Iran's defiance has only increased. They seem to sense weakness on the part of the United States, a desire that's pretty obvious to anybody that reads his social feed, a desire on the part of the president to end the conflict. And the Iranians are saying, no, we want a lot of things.
11: Well, they want to make a deal, but they're not going to make the kind of a deal that I feel is necessary.
9: We want a total end to any U.S. aggression or threats of aggression in the region. They want reparations for damage done to Iran. They want lifting of sanctions, lifting of oil sanctions. They want unfrozen assets. They want the whole long laundry list of demands that Iran has had for a long, long time to be given to them before they will consent to allowing free traffic through the strait. And then they've been having these negotiations, you know, bilateral negotiations with Oman about setting up a system for a commercial traffic through the strait that is basically setting up a huge toll, a toll for ships coming in and going out. In other words, not free traffic through the strait. That is no longer on the table as far as the Iranians are concerned.
4: And this is why Trump was threatening Oman then, to be like, no, that can't happen.
9: Yeah, exactly why Trump threatened to expand a war that he's been trying to end for several months, saying that he would go after Oman if they got in the way of the president's plans. But look, the president has said many times that the United States has control over the strait. I mean, that is just, I'm sorry, it's just not true.
4: And by the way, John, with all of that, when we think about shipping, when we think about inflation going up, when we think about American debt, we're in the middle of midterm season. So I got to imagine the White House is hoping Americans can just like keep the faith that this will somehow be worked out. Where do negotiations stand with Iran? Because I know Trump's own family members were meeting with Middle Eastern leaders in recent days.
9: Yeah, I mean, yeah, Jared Kushner in the region, but he wasn't meeting with the Iranians. He was meeting with Hamas, not with the Iranians.
4: Right.
9: Negotiations, that there are no signs of any significant negotiations underway with Iran. In fact, it seems like the administration, that the president's been convinced this is the way to do this, has settled on a strategy of economic pressure on Iran and waiting them out until they just can't handle it anymore. So this means leaving the blockade in place, ramping up sanctions, and hoping that the pressure will build so eventually the Iranians have to relent. But that is a very long prospect, Brad. That is not something that happens overnight. It's not like the Iranians are facing, the regime is facing midterm elections. They know that Trump is, and they know what kind of pressure the Americans will feel. So it's kind of the two sides trying to enforce economic pain on the other.
11: Iran is in big trouble. They have 300% inflation. The country is a mess, and the military is totally defeated.
9: The Iranians seem to have, at least for now, the upper hand there, because They clearly understand that there is a political dynamic back in the United States. And by the way, they do have a little bit of a memory about what happened back during the 1980 election with Jimmy Carter and how a very young Iranian revolutionary regime put pressure on an American president, economic pressure especially, as well as political pressure,
12: right,
9: going into a key election. And here we have, you know, history in a way repeating itself.
4: Jonathan Carl at the White House. Thank you.
9: Thanks, Brad.
4: President Trump has already sparked controversy this week after various national security comments. First, there was his threat on Fox News to bomb the nation of Oman, which sits right on the Strait of Hormuz, as they engage with their neighbors, Iran, over how to manage ships passing through.
10: This morning you said you would bomb the S out of Oman if they got in the way of reopening the Strait of Hormuz. Would you say you're out of patience with Oman, a strategic
11: partner? No, I don't think they behaved very well, but we'd handle them very easily.
4: Remember, Oman is traditionally a U.S. ally, but then again, so is South Korea. And this was the other story this week. President Trump said he's instructed the Pentagon to reduce the scale of these joint exercises the U.S. always does with the South Korean military. One reason he gave was he wasn't worried about North Korean dictator Kim Jong-un.
11: You know, he didn't like Biden, he didn't like Obama, he didn't like anybody. But I get along with them very well. No, what I'm doing is making things safer.
4: He also referenced the fact that South Korea has declined to get involved in the Iran war.
11: I called him. I said, would you like to give us a little hand? We don't need help with Iran. But if you'd like, give us a hand with Iran. He said, no, thanks.
4: Some also surmised he might not want to use up valuable ammunition as U.S. stockpiles dwindle. But one resource that is not dwindling right now is the number of U.S. troops. Recruiting actually appears to be up.
13: Our department breaks records. And when did that trend line start? On election day, 2024, when the American people said, I want to serve under this president.
4: For months now, Defense Secretary Pete Hegseth has claimed that Americans are eager to join the armed forces because of the culture that he and President Trump have instilled.
14: Another way to put it is peace through strength, brought to you by the warrior ethos. And we are restoring both.
4: So our Pentagon reporter, Steve Bannon, an Army veteran himself, decided to investigate two simple questions. Are more recruits joining the U.S. military? And if so, why? When we get back, we will be joined by Steve to break that all down.
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16: Some fog to start the day, otherwise sunny, high near 78. Partly cloudy tonight, low 58. Showers and thunderstorms likely Sunday, high 77. More showers Sunday night, low 65. Heading back to work Monday, partly sunny with highs in the mid-70s.
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4: Welcome back to Start Here Weekend from ABC News. I'm Brad Milkey. Before the break, we were talking about the state of U.S. military recruitment, and we're joined by ABC's Pentagon reporter and Army veteran himself, Steve Bainan from Washington. Steve, first off, is it true? I mean, have recruiting numbers improved?
29: The recruiting business is booming. Let's look at the Army. It's the largest branch, therefore needs the most people. They recruited 61,500 people this year. That's up from just under 45,000 a couple years ago when this recruiting crisis started and the Pentagon was having trouble finding people. So the Pentagon's biggest problem is actually finding enough people to be eligible for military service. It estimates just about a quarter of young Americans, 17 to 24, are even eligible to enlist into the military. So they're already dealing with a very small pool of people, and now they got to convince them, right? And the biggest issues with finding enough young Americans to recruit is twofold. A worsening obesity epidemic. People are simply not in shape enough to enlist. The bigger one is actually academic performance. People who want to enlist in the military, they have to take basically what's an SAT-style exam. They have to pass it and get certain benchmarks for more advanced jobs in the military, and they've had a tough time finding people who can academically qualify for service.
4: Well, that's interesting, Steve, because like Pete Hegseth for months now has been saying we're getting people back because like the right type of people finally want to join the Army again or join the armed services again. So is that what's happening? Why the turnaround?
29: We've reviewed Pentagon data and we've interviewed some 40 recruits at various stages in the pipeline, and they're joining for the same reason that they've been joining since the 1970s, and all the research backs this up. It's for economic reasons. Politics doesn't necessarily play a role, and rather not, someone enlists. The 40 recruits I talked to, I asked them various questions of, like, do they know who the Secretary of Defense is, or Secretary of War, however, you know, they're phrasing it, and or who Hegseth is, or opinions about Trump. And, like, they didn't know who the Secretary of Defense was or even what that was.
4: Huh.
29: Every recruit I talked to, they're joining for a good career opportunity.
4: Interesting. Like, more about economics than anything. What are the career opportunities like at this point?
29: Yeah, so when people think about the military, they probably, you know, they think about infantry, people kicking down doors, maybe some pilots doing some bombing runs. But the services have almost any job you would think about a company having. They have communications people. They have people that work on trucks. They have administrative.

0: straight of people that are effectively HR that you would see in any company. You know, I talked to one young woman who was asking a recruiter what it takes to be an attorney in the military. Hmm. And think about it, like young people, it's always hard enough getting into the job market as a young person with any generation. College is really expensive. It's hard to get your foot in the door. We're seeing the rise of AI too, and maybe internship opportunities shrinking. And you think of the military as almost a career fair that is always open. And that's
1: and that's always paying you along the way.
0: Right. They're paying you. Worst case scenario with the military, maybe you don't like it. You serve 4 years and get out. You know, the pitch is you're going to get some job training. You're probably going to network a little bit. And you're going to get a free college and maybe some healthcare out of that. And the adventure is always a good some sprinkles on top of that.
1: Have the promises changed or has the net widened? Or like, well, I guess they are getting more recruits, though. So like, when did that change?
0: So the recruiting turnaround started under the Biden administration. They created these pre-basic training courses. Say you want to enlist in the military, you come up a little bit short on that academic entrance exam, or maybe you're just a few pounds over what they want. They will send you to Fort Jackson, South Carolina, and over the course of a couple weeks, teach recruits about nutrition, teach them about working out, or for the academic side, some tutoring. And then after a couple weeks, they'll get an opportunity to qualify for enlistment and move on to basic training, and that is where a quarter of Army recruits come from right now.
1: And last question, Steve, because it's shocking to me that Secretary Hegseth is saying, hey, like, we have changed the culture, we're getting more recruits. And then you've got people on the other side being like, I don't know, Secretary of what? Who's this guy? Like, is there really no connection between an administration and the recruiting base? Like, do words really not get through at all?
0: Right. And Hegseth's rhetoric, which some people found alarming with comments about women's place in the military, minorities in service, and he's echoed a lot of sentiment that the military has almost divine right to intervene in world affairs. That is definitely carried on to people currently in the service. If the rhetoric doesn't quite make its way to people outside, it's definitely making its way inside.
2: Foolish and reckless political leaders set the wrong compass heading. And we lost our way. We became the woke department, but not anymore.
0: I've talked to plenty of people and continue to in the Pentagon, around the commands, around the military, and there's a lot of concern about what's coming out of the Pentagon and how some of this rhetoric might affect certain groups moving forward. The military is becoming increasingly diverse. The Marine Corps, for example, a quarter of it is Hispanic. And, you know, we've been talking about recruiting issues, but almost that entire dip a few years ago was almost entirely male. Women have been enlisting at roughly the same volume for over a decade, and they're more likely to qualify for service than young men, being less likely to suffer from some sort of obesity and more likely to perform good on those academic tests.
1: Really fascinating analysis by Steve Bannon and the team covering the Pentagon. Thank you so much.
0: Thank you for having me.
3: Drugs on college campuses are nothing new. The nonprofit American Addiction Center say the most abused drugs are alcohol and marijuana, followed by prescription pills and party drugs. But when you think about how recreational drugs get on campus, it's not just kids pilfering from their parents or buying from a guy in a parking lot. It can be a large-scale operation. Well, this week, authorities in Pennsylvania have charged more than a dozen people in what they say is a drug ring dedicated to trafficking cocaine on the campus of Penn State. And to hear prosecutors describe it, participating in this operation had really become part of Greek life at some fraternities. ABC's Matt Rivers has been following this. Matt, what did authorities find here?
4: Well, so according to the Attorney General of the state of Pennsylvania, he calls this a major cocaine operation that kind of went between Philadelphia, New York City, and the Penn State campus, led primarily by two individuals who are now both former Penn State students. One at the top of the food chain, again, according to officials, a gentleman named Agostino Abatiello, and underneath him, a guy named Thomas Robinson. What authorities said is that they were bringing kilos of cocaine at a time, principally from suppliers in New York City and Philadelphia, and then selling it there on campus. They ended up charging 13 former and current students. There were some current students involved in the overall 13. And I should add, Brad, there was a 14th person also charged, a Pittsburgh-based attorney who is the father of Thomas Robinson. Authorities are saying he allegedly interfered in this investigation. So of all the people that were charged, the top people, five of them received felony charges, others receiving misdemeanors. But clearly this is a big enough case, a big enough operation that the attorney general wanted to make this a big deal and make it very public in the way he has.
1: How did it allegedly work on campus?

0: campus. So, like, these guys, alleged, according to authorities, these guys would get keys of cocaine from New York and bring it in. But once it hits campus, what happens after that? Because, again, there's lots more people allegedly involved.
1: Yeah, so to hear authorities describe it, Abbatiello was the main hookup in between New York and Philadelphia. Robinson helped distribute things on campus. But what was really interesting and what stood out to me was the way it was then packaged on campus. What authorities allege here is that at both the Delta Upsilon and Sigma Chi houses, which are both fraternities that are off campus at Penn State, only one of them, Delta Upsilon, is actually officially within the university's Greek system there. But apparently they were packaging and cutting these drugs inside those two fraternity houses, even at times allegedly as part of a hazing ritual.
2: We found a pattern of events that showed cutting and bagging cocaine was, for some pledges, an indoctrination into the Delta Upsilon and Sigma Chi fraternities.
1: Authorities say they were prepping these drugs for sale inside of fraternity houses there off campus.
0: Unbelievable. And the university came out and said Sigma Chi is not part of their Greek system. They operate independently. But saying Delta Epsilon was and has since been suspended. National organizations behind both fraternities have denounced those allegedly involved in this. Matt Rivers covering it all. Thank you.
1: Thank you.
0: Next up on Start Here Weekend, drug makers say they've just taken a giant leap against cancer in the form of mRNA vaccines.
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3: Welcome back to Start Here Weekend from ABC News. I'm Brad Milkey. The last few years have been a roller coaster for anyone working on mRNA vaccines. Remember, these COVID vaccines from Pfizer and Moderna were really the first time many Americans had heard of this technology. And just to step back and remind ourselves what these are, the job of any vaccine is to teach your body to fight off foreign invaders, right? Like a virus. But many vaccines do that by injecting you with a harmless bit of the virus itself, triggering an immune response in your cells. Well, what these vaccines do is instead of delivering a piece of dead or weakened virus, they use messenger RNA, mRNA, to give our cells a kind of blueprint to creating the proteins that can help keep us safe. But like I said, it's been a roller coaster ride. These things have been criticized by healthcare skeptics.
4: HHS has determined that mRNA technology poses more risks than benefits for these respiratory viruses.
3: HHS Secretary Robert F. Kennedy Jr. has said the process wasn't tested enough, despite the largest successful vaccine rollout in human history taking place, by the way, under his boss, President Trump. Well, now, mRNA vaccines are getting some exciting press once again. Earlier this month, the FDA approved an mRNA flu vaccine, and this week, the drug makers Merck and Moderna announced a successful trial of a vaccine that helped guard cancer survivors against repeat cases. So the question now is, not just are we on the verge of new mRNA vaccines, but could they be giving us vaccines for cancer? Let's go to Dr. Michael Posto. He's the chief of the melanoma service at Memorial Sloan Kettering Cancer Center. He's one of the doctors that was part of this clinical trial. Dr. Posto, first off, this was for melanoma, right? Very deadly skin cancer. What is this drug and how does it work?
5: Thank you for your interest in this story. We're thrilled with the results of this phase 3 study that have been reported on top line information so far. This drug is something called intismeran, and it's a personalized cancer therapeutic vaccination strategy where a patient's tumor is used as a blueprint to make their own individual vaccine. And the idea is that if we can just steer the immune response directly to the tumor cells that are abnormal, then in theory, that would be the exact type of response we want to eliminate the residual tumors that might be within a patient that we can't see. And what that actually means for patients in this trial, these patients had high-risk melanoma. It was surgically removed. And the vaccine in combination with another drug called Keytruda was shown to reduce the risk of these patients having recurrent melanoma in the future compared to Keytruda alone. This is a huge advance for us.
3: Well, and so Keytruda, like, I've heard of Keytruda before, in that it was described as like a game changer in terms of managing melanoma. This seems like what you add a vaccine to the mix and you can really keep the melanoma from coming back. That seems like a huge deal.
5: It's a huge deal. Keytruda by itself has already been shown to reduce the risk of melanoma coming back after surgery. Now we have an additional therapy on top of Keytruda that has shown to further reduce the risk of melanomas coming back after surgery for high risk melanoma. So this is an additional benefit on top of the benefit Keytruda already afforded in this particular space.
3: How important is it that this was an mRNA vaccine? Like, could you have done this with a different vaccine, or was this technology
6: the only way you could make something like this.
5: It's an open question. How critical is the mRNA construct specifically in this approach? This is very different than other types of mRNA vaccinations, like the COVID vaccines, as we had spoken about. Those are off-the-shelf vaccines where the same kind of vaccine is given to everybody. In this particular approach, each individual patient has their own construct made for themselves. So it's the ultimate personalized type of a strategy. And we believe that mRNA vaccines are particularly immunogenic as well, that create these favorable immune responses against cancer in this particular context. So we think that this is really going to be an important type of platform for not only our patients with melanoma, but ideally patients with other types of cancers as well.
6: That's interesting, the mRNA of it all, because I remember, like, as they were rolling out the COVID vaccines, yes, they were the same for everyone, but that's because, like, you just had to go in really big batches. The exciting thing that doctors were saying was, like, you can customize these bad boys as much as you want, because, like, mRNA technology makes it so you can make really quick batches. The FDA might not approve them quickly, but, like, you can do lots of these per year if you wanted. Is that the difference here, that, like, you can make these very unique for each patient?
5: That's right. Yeah, there are a lot of issues in terms of kind of how do we manufacture this quickly? How do we scale this quickly? And the advances in mRNA technology in general are a way to help facilitate all of that.
6: Wait, so doctor, I mean, are we talking about like cancer vaccines? Is that, it sounds crazy for me to say that, but at least therapy wise, in terms of a vaccine that could keep a type of cancer in check, could we see this elsewhere?
5: I think the most important issue with this type of an approach is this is not a melanoma only treatment. This is a treatment for building the body's immune response against the patient's own certain type of tumor that they have. So this could be used and is being tested in clinical trials for patients with all different kinds of cancers. And the hope is in the future that if you have surgical resection of a high risk tumor, like lung cancer, bladder cancer, or other types of tumors, in theory, this approach might even be effective for you. It hasn't yet been proven that way, and it needs to be tested. But that's where I think we hope the whole field of cancer care is going based upon this result in melanoma.
6: What is next here? Because the FDA has not signed off on this, right? This is purely experimental at this point. So what's next?
5: The next steps, I think, from a regulatory perspective, I'm sure the study sponsors are putting together data that will be submitted to regulatory agencies for hopeful ultimate approval based upon these data. But that all needs to be reviewed. And then as the melanoma field, we need to also see the real data itself. We have top line data. We have the study's summary snapshot that this was a positive trial, meaning favorable for reducing recurrences. But we need to see how positive was it? What were the side effects? What were the details of the different data endpoints? And that we look forward to seeing in the near future.
6: Right. And as you sort through the recurrence numbers, it's still not clear whether people actually live longer as a result. But really interesting here. Dr. Michael Postow from Memorial Sloan Kettering, thank you so much.
5: You're welcome. Thank you for your interest in this.
6: And one last thing. When I'm on a car ride, there are few things that lift my spirits more than some good tunes. Like, there is no doubt in my mind, a new album release can rescue my mood. But can that music also perhaps make me a worse driver? Researchers at Harvard Medical School put forward a study in the JAMA Network Open Journal that suggests a link between big-time album releases and car crashes. These researchers pored through data going back years about how much people are streaming music. These numbers obviously spike on big album release days. The biggest one of all they examined was October 2022, when Taylor Swift released Midnights. Compared to the days before and after releases like this, they say traffic fatalities on album release day specifically were 15% higher. What's more, they were higher among younger drivers, male drivers, solo drivers, and people likely to use infotainment systems in their car. In short, they surmise, people who might be more likely to listen to whatever just dropped, whether that's Swift or Drake or Bad Bunny or Harry Styles. These were all album drops that were on this list. Now, there are plenty of reasons to take this with a grain of salt. For one, correlation does not equal causation. And just because someone died on the day of an album launch or the day of a full moon, whatever, does not mean that's what caused the accident.
3: Researchers can't even conclude these victims' phones were involved in these crashes. But these researchers also say it would make sense given how risky it is to look at your phone while driving. A report from the National Highway Traffic Safety Administration a couple years back said that 8% of fatal crashes at this point are distraction-related. When you finally do want to hear that new song, think about it. You got to unlock the phone. You got to open the app, find the release, read a track list, and select the song you want. It's a lot. And that's really the point of this study, not to single out the music industry, but to single out moments of big-time phone usage across the board and see if there is that link. In the meantime, though, as tough as it is to wait for your favorite podcast, it's always fine to obey the voice telling you, don't touch that dial. This is a chance for those classic rock fans, right, to be superior. Like, I don't need these newfangled streaming services. I got my CD changer just like it ever was. All right, that'll do it for us. Thank you so much for listening to Start Here Weekend from ABC News. Start Here Weekend is produced by Aaron Ferrer, Emily Schutz, Jen Newman, and Anthony Ali. Ariel Chester is our social media producer. Josh Cohen is director of podcast programming. I'm our managing editor. Thanks to John Newman, Tara Gimbel, Eamon McNiff, and Katie Dendos. If you want to hear the daily edition of Start Here, check out our podcast. 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I'm Brad Milkey. 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
7: Sunny today, high near 80. Showers and thunderstorms likely tonight, low 60. More rain and storms possible on Sunday, otherwise partly sunny, high around 75. Partly cloudy Sunday night, low 53. Back to work Monday, a chance of showers, high around 69.
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10: From ABC News, I'm Brian Clark. The tariff seesaw continued on Friday as President Trump said that he would waive tariffs on beef imports for 90 days. And that beef will be sold 25% below market prices. The move's intended to help consumers, but American cattle ranchers and some Republicans blasting the decision. Ethan Lane's the head lobbyist at the National Cattlemen's Beef Association.
11: This feels very much like the heavy hand of government coming into their marketplace yet again in an effort to, you know, placate consumers or try to, arbitrarily lower beef prices.
10: Then at midnight, new 50% tariffs went into effect on $20 billion worth of goods from Canada. That's after the U.S. and Canada were unable to agree to a trade deal, says ABC's Stephen Portnoy.
12: Mark Carney, Canada's prime minister, now vows to retaliate and match the new U.S. tariffs dollar for dollar. For the moment, there are no new talks scheduled. This is not how President Trump expected it would go. Earlier this week, he announced a pause on these tariffs to allow for a final round of talks. And as late as yesterday afternoon, he was telling reporters he thought a deal had pretty much been reached.
10: Chief Justice John Roberts allowed construction to continue on President Trump's White House ballroom, staying an appeals court order that had halted construction. There are over 30,000 customers in Northwest Indiana entering their second week of no power following heavy storms and flooding that killed at least 8 people in the state. ABC meteorologist Samara Theodore says there could be severe weather today in other areas of the Midwest, especially Ohio.
13: From Somerset to Maysville to Charleston, up to Columbus, into Cleveland, over to Erie and down into Pittsburgh. You all have a level 2 out of 5 when it comes to severe weather. What does this mean? You could see damaging wind, large hail, and there could be some spotty flooding.
10: TikTok reached a $400 million lawsuit with the Justice Department to resolve a 2024 suit alleging it violated federal privacy law. 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
7: Sunny today, high near 80. Showers and thunderstorms likely tonight, low 60. More rain and storms possible on Sunday. Otherwise, partly sunny, high around 75. Partly cloudy Sunday night, low 53. Back to work Monday, a chance of showers, high around 69.
18: 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When newsmakers want to talk, they talk to Joe Sal's Own.
19: Is there maybe too much noise at South Hill Cider? That question's being asked a lot in the town of Danby. Town Supervisor Joel Gagnon joins us. Joel, good morning.
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19: 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She's the chair of the Tompkins County IDA and a member, of course, of the Tompkins County Legislature. 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
18: 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Here's Joe Salzone.
19: Under consideration now in the Tompkins County Legislature is an animal abuse registry. This has been something that's been discussed now for many, many months, and there has been a lot of work behind the scenes just to get to this point where there's a public hearing that has been scheduled. Legislator Christy Bianconi has been leading the charge on this. She joins us now. Christy, good morning.
22: Good morning, Joe. So glad to be here. Thanks for having me.
19: Thanks for being back with us. How would an animal abuse registry work?
22: Oh, well, it's a great question. So our particular law would have folks who are convicted, they actually have to be convicted of animal cruelty, abuse, or neglect. And their name would go on to a registry that would be managed by our wonderful sheriff, Derek Osborne. And it would be available through the sheriff's department, that information. But then the sheriff's department would be notifying local entities that adopt or sell animals, informing them that we have a registrant on the list.
19: So essentially, if someone who has been convicted of animal cruelty or an adjacent crime, they would be barred from ever owning an animal again in the county.
22: Well, that's really important distinction. I'm so glad you asked that question, because it's not just a registry saying, okay, this person has been convicted of this crime. Written into the law itself, baked into it, is that stipulation that it's a 5-year period. It's not a lifetime ban, but for the next 5 years, you cannot own or possess an animal.
19: There are similar animal abuse registries locally, Cayuga County, for example, Steuben County. So take us back, Christy, to the origin of what's being discussed now in Tompkins County, adopting an animal abuse registry.
22: Yeah, I love this story, and I'm so glad that you asked that question as well. So you're right. Over half the counties in New York State have passed this already, already have registries in place. Our origin story begins more than a year ago. Actually, I was petitioning to get on the ballot, and I was going around knocking on doors like us politicians do. And in my district, I knocked on a door, and I met one of my constituents, and she had this beautiful dog. Invited me into her home. We had a wonderful conversation. And then I luckily, happily was elected. And not long after, she reached out when I was still an elect, before I even, you know, took the oath and began serving. And she reached out and emailed and said that she was really motivated to get an animal abuse registry. So she's a canine volunteer. She has this wonderful history with working with animals. And she felt very passionately that we needed to have a local law and a local registry so that we could close, like, work on closing this patchwork around the state. And she just felt that this registry was important in a community like ours that has the values that we have.

0: Maury Josephson and the deputy county attorney, Hallie Mosier. And we began hammering this out, and the process started, and here we are.
1: Here we are is right. We're talking with Tompkins County Legislator Christy Bianconi about a potential animal abuse registry. So there's a public hearing that'll be coming up where folks can ask questions or share their thoughts about that. That'll be coming up, I believe, October 6th?
0: No, so that's a bit of confusion. So what happened was when we wrote the initial draft form of this, that was the date that was on that draft resolution. We actually amended that on the floor in committee, and the public hearing is scheduled for September 1st. It will be at 5:30 p.m. in the legislative chambers right in the city of Ithaca.
1: So in a couple of weeks from now. After that public hearing, what comes next in what is always a very rigorous process?
0: So, you know what? Honestly, a lot of the rigorousness has already happened because this had to go through our public safety committee first. It had to go then go through government operations. Then it had to go through the legislature body to be to agree to have this public hearing. Which was voted yes unanimously in the latest meeting, our last meeting. And after the public hearing, and we hear from the public, we answer questions, we get to hear their opinions, whether or not they support it, if they're against it, why they're against it, that all of that information will come during that public hearing. And then it will finally go to a final vote to see whether or not the legislature votes to adopt it. Once adopted, our wonderful clerk will file it, and once it gets filed at the state level, it goes into effect immediately.
1: So again, that public hearing is going to be on September 1st. You mentioned, Christy, that this registry would cover a five-year span, so someone convicted would be on this registry for 5 years. When those 5 years expire, what mm-hmm. happens?
0: Yeah, they do fall off the registry after 5 years. We chose that length of time in accordance with New York City's registry. They have the largest registry, as you can imagine, in the state. And so we sort of just said, well, let's start with what they do at the five-year mark and see what happens. We always have the option of amending it to lengthen it. Several counties have done that. It's common for the 5 year to be the first term length of time in the communities that have passed this. So we need to learn, and I think starting out with 5 years is going to give us a lot of data and a lot of information, and we can always amend it later on if we feel it needs to be longer.
1: Our guest, Tompkins County Legislator Christy Bianconi. Because this has already been discussed in public meetings, I wonder what kind of feedback you've gotten from either your colleagues on the legislature, other people involved behind the scenes, people who just live in the county and are interested. What kind of feedback have you been hearing about this possible registry?
0: Overwhelmingly positive and supportive. So people care a lot about animals. I mean, this touches on people's hearts and in their lives in really intimate and powerful ways. They want to close gaps to make sure that our animals are safe and protected. They also acknowledge, I've heard other folks from different backgrounds acknowledge the link. This is research that shows that individuals who abuse animals are much more likely to abuse humans as well. So getting this information out to the public can be incredibly useful. You know, for anybody who gives away pets or, you know, animals or sells animals, checking that registry is really powerful information to have to make sure that we're not giving animals to individuals who are known abusers. So it's been overwhelmingly positive from just about everybody, especially locally with the local officials that I've worked with. Again, people have a lot of passion for animals. And there was one legislator who did have some opposition, Irene Weiser, had some questions about it initially. But since that initial conversation we had with her in the Public Safety Committee, she has changed her stance, and she's now supportive of the registry after hearing specifically from

0: Matt Van Houten, the DA. And I think just through the conversations we're having about our community standards and what we believe in here in Tompkins County, it's unanimous. Everybody supports it. So hopefully we'll stay that way.
1: Tompkins County Legislator Christy Bianconi. Christy, we'll have to have you back on the show once this becomes law later this year.
0: Perfect. Thank you so much, Joe.
1: It's a busy time of year for the city of Cortland because, of course, it is budget season, but there are other things being addressed by the Common Council. Mayor Scott Steve joins us now. Mayor, good morning.
2: Morning, Joe. How are you doing today?
1: Doing fine. One of the big things that's being discussed in the Common Council is new parking regulations, essentially revising parking regulations, which would mean paid parking in some spots. Let's start first with what streets would be affected if this gets the green light.
2: So as none of the streets downtown, you know, I know that's a big concern, and you know, we're actually tabled it so we could do a little more education so people understand more what it's about publicly and really get some more public input. And the chief of police and myself are going to go up to the college to talk about them. They feel like it's targeted, but you know, what we're doing is the laws are inadequate, you know, so there's talking about railroad tracks that haven't been there, and I don't know, we can't even get the years of how long it's not been there. So, you know, it's cleaning up those and one side streets or no parking on streets and just trying to really kind of complete the circle of the parking issues that we have in our community and the complaint areas where, you know, let's say there's a multi-unit student housing place on Prospect, and they've all pull out. You know, they're single stacked in the driveway, and the person at the end's got to get out. They all pull out, park on the street all day, and they block in front of everybody's houses. And somebody wants to have a friend come over and go out to lunch or go shopping. They can't because they're parked there, or they have contractors that need to come to work and they can't work on their house. You know, there's just so there's been a lot of those kind of complaints. So we try to generate a 2-hour parking process up there and in some of the areas on the side streets that are in or around that area, and just kind of enhance the parking, because you know, the number one thing that the SGA tells me at the college, the student government organization into college, the biggest complaint is parking, you know, at the college and in town here. So we're trying to address that. We put a committee together, they researched it, they came up with some thoughts and ideas and pushed those ideas through, and those are in that. So we paused that right now to go back and educate. I'm going to sit in front of the students and make sure they understand. They weren't here. People feel like it was targeting them. It's not really targeting them. Certainly, that's where the biggest issues are, parking. It's certainly going to be up near the campus housing, student housing, and up on the campus. So we'll pause it to get some education and take a look at it and give that input back to council so they can make a better educated decision.
1: Is there an estimate on how much revenue would be generated by proceeding with this for the city?
2: Yeah, honestly, I don't recall off the top of my head, but I don't recall off the top of my head, Joe, right now.
1: But it's not uncommon. I drive around the area quite a bit, and I think Cortland is one of the few places I've seen where there's free parking everywhere you look. So this would kind of match the trend regionally.
2: Yeah, I think a lot of the other cities and municipalities that have colleges in them, you know, certainly Ithaca, you know, they do have paid parking around, and it's very common even on the downtown areas. I mean, there's, you know, I've read a book, there's no such thing as free parking, but I think it does. There is issues, you know, there are, you know, students that live, you know, real close to 2 blocks away, and but they want to drive up because they can park on the street near the college and get right next to campus. And I think they're, you know, and then there's commuters that don't have a place to park. So I think it's, I think it fixes a lot of those problems. I think there's some good ideas to it. But I think it's one of those things you've got to give it a go, and it can always be changed and worked on differently if it is a problem. But it's good to hear other people's input, some ideas from the students, and see what their concerns are. And, you know, I'm sure nobody likes to have to pay for something, but it's to try to encourage them to walk. We have

0: a walkable city. There's no reason they can't walk. There's no reason they can't organize that. And, you know, pulling cars out of driveways and blocking parking spots and keeping commuters from going, being able to be able to do that, I think that's difficult. And I think it benefits the college and benefits a lot of the students as well. But that's kind of what, but it's good to hear what their other inputs and thoughts are.
1: Cortland Mayor Scott Steve with us here this morning. Once you have a chance to talk to students at SUNY Cortland about this proposal, what's the timeline to take it back to the Common Council for a vote?
0: So we wanted to give it some time. We need to coordinate. The students are coming back. Some are back. Athletes are back now. It's great to have them back. And it's good to have the rest of them coming in next week and the week after for the full load of them. So, you know, we're trying to get early September a meeting with the students so I can make that happen. So at the end of September, we would bring it back to the council with hopefully some good ideas, maybe big changes, maybe little changes, and, you know, different thoughts. Because the answers are always in the, you know, the people that live here. So it's going to be, it'll be good to go back through it and do its due diligence.
1: And when are you looking, if the Common Council does adopt it, when are you looking to begin it? January?
0: No, immediately. Some of the ideas were that the reason why we're trying to do it over the summer so that the new students coming in, it would just be nothing they have to adapt to, that it would be automatic, it would be a new start. And certainly there's going to be a big period of time, probably from now till January, that, you know, just like the back-end parking, where we just let things go and just set the warnings and just kind of warn everybody so they get the feel of the new what it's going to be and work out the bugs. And then it would continue from there.
1: Let's talk about something we have not discussed in a while, and that's the Parker School. It was used again this past school year as part of an agreement between the city and the Cortland School District. And it seems like there's a pretty strong possibility that it'll have a more permanent use sooner than later.
0: Well, it's still up in the air. There's still a lot of research in there, a lot of studies and a lot of discussions. And certainly there's several options in the pipeline right now that are very positive for the community. I know one, you know, the chamber has established a separate foundation and they're really researching it. They did get a grant money last night for $75,000 towards doing work, you know, putting somebody on staff to try to work at getting funding and working it out and seeing how that design would, what that would look. Certainly there's other ideas and it has to all go through council to, you know, get its wet blessing. It has to go through planning and zoning as well to get rid of the property. But so there, it's got a long ways to go before anything happens when we get rid of Parker, but the school was hoping to use it for another year, but their budget constraints, we're all in tough times budget wise. And one of their big budget things was, you know, they're going to cut back on some projects. So they didn't need the school to house our students again for that. But it was great to have them there for that time. And we made a lot of good improvements. And we're going to still use it for a lot of events and community events. There's classrooms we're going to block off at the gym as well.
1: There have been so many ideas discussed about how to utilize that building, especially in the last couple of years. What would you say is the best option for that building?
0: Yeah, from where I sit, I mean, I think community, you know, the non-for-profits and to be able to support the non-for-profits. We have a beautiful established building. Unfortunately, it takes a big engine to drive it, you know, and, you know, you're over $100,000 a year just to idle it. And then as soon as you start getting somebody in there and turning up the heat, and, you know, it needs upgrading and air conditioning probably if you're going to use it year round as heavy as, you know, would be used. So there's upgrades that have to be done. But it's a great base, established base school. We worked together to get the building really back up to par. It really looks great in there. But community use is great. I mean, having a community kitchen, having community classrooms, working with BOCES, working with CAPCO, working with, you know, the Murray Center and some of the great organizations that we have, you know, outside, you know, and outside of government, you know, would be a great, great use. And certainly, I think that would be the best use for the public.
1: And with the proposal on the table now, that's very strongly being looked at, still quite a long way before there's a decision made.
0: Yes, for sure. And, you know, the sustainability needs to be there. I mean, everything.

0: can sound great, but daycare is a need. Obviously, we've had issues locally in daycare, and there's some voids that have to be filled. But it's a difficult proposition. We met with the Department of Labor commissioner and tried to come up with ways to be creative to do early retirement incentives to get them to work in daycare because there's not a lot of money in it. It's a 2-to-1 ratio for infants. You have 2 infants for 1 teacher, and then I think the maximum classroom we can have is like 8. So it's tough. It's expensive. It's tough. It's difficult. We want people to, young families to be here, so we need to create answers to this. So I'm excited that this is one avenue that the chamber can do to help work towards that solution. And, again, there was 3 other ones for daycare, Lime Hollow Nature Center, this new hub that's coming up in Homer, and another one through the YMCA where they were looking at doing classrooms, going to the schools and doing after-school classrooms there. And that's a huge need, too, for working people to cover that time from 3 o'clock till they're done work hours. I think there's a lot of work and a lot of effort by many different organizations towards getting that to happen. We're all trying to work together to take that positive energy towards making that happen and create a long-term sustainable, that's the key word. Like I said, it takes a big engine to drive that. You have to be able to fuel that. It has to be sustainable. You can't just fuel it on grants because that's their one time. And that's not going to work. So coming up with that solution is difficult and troublesome, but this is putting some money towards, a good effort to try to get that to happen.
1: Cortland Mayor Scott Steve, thanks for your time.
0: You bet. Good talking to you. Thank you.
1: It's a busy time of year for the city of Cortland because, of course, it is budget season, but there are other things being addressed by the Common Council. Mayor Scott Steve joins us now. Mayor, good morning.
0: Morning, Joe. How are you doing today?
1: Doing fine. One of the big things that's being discussed in the Common Council is new parking regulations, essentially revising parking regulations, which would mean paid parking in some spots. Let's start first with what streets would be affected if this gets the green light.
0: So as none of the streets downtown, I know that's a big concern, and we're actually tabled it so we could do a little more education so people understand more what it's about publicly and really get some more public input. And the chief of police and myself are going to go up to the college to talk about them. They feel like it's targeted, but the laws are inadequate, so there's talking about railroad tracks that haven't been there, and I don't know, we can't even get the years of how long it's not been there. It's cleaning up those in one side streets or no parking on streets and just trying to really kind of complete the circle of the parking issues that we have in our community and the complaint areas where, let's say there's a multi-unit student housing place on Prospect, and they've all pull out. They're single stacked in the driveway, and the person at the end's got to get out. They all pull out, park on the street all day, and they block in front of everybody's houses. And somebody wants to have a friend come over and go out to lunch or go shopping. They can't because they're parked there, or they have contractors that need to come to work and they can't work on their house. There's been a lot of those kind of complaints. So we try to generate a 2-hour parking process up there and in some of the areas on the side streets that are in or around that area and just kind of enhance the parking because the number one thing that the SGA tells me at the college, the student government organization and the college, the biggest complaint is parking, at the college and in town here. So we're trying to address that. We put a committee together, they researched it, they came up with some thoughts and ideas and push those ideas through, and those are in that. So we paused that right now to go back and educate. I'm going to sit in front of the students and make sure they understand. They weren't here. People feel like it was targeting them. It's not really targeting them. Certainly, that's where the biggest issues are. Parking is certainly going to be up near the campus housing, student housing, and up on the campus. So we'll pause it to give some education and take a look at it and give that input back to council so they can make a better educated decision.
1: Is there an estimate on how much revenue would be generated by proceeding with this for the city?
0: Yeah, honestly, I don't recall off the top of my head, but I really don't recall off the top of my head.
1: But it's not uncommon. I drive around the area quite a bit, and I think Cortland is one of the few places I've seen where there's free parking everywhere you look. So this would kind of match the trend regionally.
0: Yeah, I think a lot of the other cities and municipalities that have colleges in them, you know, certainly Ithaca, you know, they do have paid parking around, and it's very common, even on the downtown areas. I mean, there's, you know, I've read a book, there's no such thing as free parking, but I think it does. There is issues, you know, there are, you know, students that live, you know, real close to two blocks away, but they want to drive up because they can park on the street near the college and get right next to campus. And I think they're, you know, and then there's commuters that don't have a place to park. So I think it's, I think it fixes a lot of those problems. I think this is some good ideas to it. But I think it's one of those things you've got to give it a go, and it can always be changed and, worked on differently if it is a problem. But it's good to hear other people's input, some ideas from the students, and see what their concerns are. And, you know, I'm sure nobody likes to have to pay for something, but it's to try to encourage them to walk. We have a walkable city. There's no reason they can't walk. There's no reason they can't organize that. And, you know, pulling cars out of driveways and blocking parking spots and keeping commuters from going, being able to be able to do that, I think that's difficult. And I think it benefits the college and benefits a lot of the students as well. That's kind of but it's good to hear what their other inputs are.
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1: Grant money covering costs of a new roof. $70,000 from the State Senate's Community Resiliency, Economic Sustainability, and Technology Program will go to the Rural Health Network of South Central New York. Executive Director Epiphany Munez says it'll allow them to continue their work. The group serves 10 counties, including Tompkins and Cortland.
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3: ABC News, I'm Brian Clark. As the midterms approach, President Trump was on the road. He was in Myrtle Beach, South Carolina, supporting Senator Darlene Graham. The late Lindsey Graham's sister wants a full term in the Senate.
4: Darlene Graham stumbled on the debate stage this past week. She was asked how important Taiwan is to U.S. interests, and the sitting senator said she's not that informed on national security. President Trump told reporters last night if she's elected, Darlene Graham will do what the military and what he wants, and that she gave an honest answer.
3: It's ABC Stephen Portnoy. Overnight, 50% tariffs on $20 billion worth of Canadian exports to the U.S. took effect after the U.S. and Canada failed to reach a trade agreement. An American Airlines flight landed last night at Dallas, and the pilot reported several passengers had been burned by a laptop. That flight was met by emergency crews. American Airlines says one person was treated and released at the scene. This is ABC News.
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0: Knock, knock.
1: Who's there?
0: It's Melissa. And today on Knock, Knock Property Talk, I want to talk about something I think we should be talking about much earlier in life. And that is buying a home that will continue to work for us as we get older. It is the aging in place Knock, Knock Property Talk for you. And there's going to be a couple stories. There's going to be some education. And I hope that you'll stick with us through this whole segment here because it's important information. And the thing that I would certainly say to you is that while you might not be thinking about this now, you will be at some point in your life, either for yourself, your grandparents, your parents, and or, you know, those that you love. So what is aging in place? Let me start with this. All of us are getting older. None of us have any choice in that. And when we get older, we have to figure out where we're going to live. And I would say to you, there are some incredible opportunities out there outside of the single family home that you can get to. There are 55 and plus communities. There are aging in place centers around and in the Finger Lakes area

0: incredible opportunities. And in no way do I want to take any focus off of that. But that is not what we're talking about today. What we're talking about is purchasing a home for yourself that you can age in properly. And one of the things that I would share with you about that, and I myself have been involved in taking care of elders at home. And so any home can be an age-in-place home. It just takes money, right? You need to be able to get in to the house, and you need to be able to maneuver around the house, and you need to be able to get to all the places in the house. One of the important places in that house is going to be your bathroom. And that's part of this aging-in-place component here. Now, let me just share with you that in my experience, and again, I'm not necessarily expert on all of this, but in my experience, running to a facility or moving into a facility that's going to take care of you runs somewhere between $9,000 and $20,000 a month to be in. And that is usually in a shared room, and you've got folks taking care of you and doing all those things. Can you create that same opportunity in your house? There are people doing it today. And so it's making sure that you have those. Now, in the age-in-place house, again, I said with money, you can make any house an age-in-place house. Elevators have come down in price significantly. You can put ramps into houses. There are certainly some housing styles that are more conducive to age-in-place. Your typical raised ranch, not necessarily great, but you can ramp in. Your split levels, not necessarily great, but you can make them happen. And you don't necessarily always need a ranch home to be able to do this. And one of the things that we think about, and I just helped a client through this, is a two-story house could actually be perfect because if you're on the main level, the people taking care of you could be on the upper level. And if you've got an upper level with a full bath, that is a wonderful place. And you'll find that those people can be either family, friends, or caregivers. And having space between the caregiver and the person aging, in my experience, is wonderful, right? Sometimes you need to get away from the people that are taking care of you. And if you could create the opportunity to age in place in your own home, save yourself some money, and get the best care that you can, that is a wonderful place to be. So we'll be right back. Grab a cup of coffee and join us because I'll have more information for you in aging in place.
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1: Welcome back to Knock Knock Property Talk. And today we're talking about aging in place in properties. Now, in real estate, we have what we call the SRES, which is your Senior Real Estate Specialist. And this is a course that you take to help people make those decisions. The course will ask several questions, and you'll find that, you know, in the United States, there's all different areas with your 55 plus communities and places that you go. I think there's a 5 question here. Can I live primarily on one floor in the property that I have? Can this property be maintained without me personally having to do all of the work? Can I afford the taxes, utilities, and upkeep long term? Am I close enough to healthcare, groceries, family, and the things I enjoy? If my mobility or transportation changes, can I still live comfortably here? I think when people try to figure out where they're going to age in place, there's this theory that, you know, way back when we're selling properties, families would move back to the parents or the grandparents. And now we're seeing a trend where actually the grandparents are moving back to where the children are. We are seeing multi-generational homes, and we are seeing people working better together in communities. So when you're trying to make this decision on aging in place, obviously all of us have our own personal issues that we are looking to take care of. And healthcare is probably the number one component that you will look for. What is ailing you, and where are the specialists that you need to be? And that's when you'll find people moving to Texas or to Florida or to the Carolinas or to some of the huge healthcare places. But you can get healthcare in other smaller communities. So A, go your healthcare first, right? And then make sure you have a community that can support you. And as I had said earlier, the expense to these places that you will go to, and let me be very clear, going to a facility, there's nothing wrong with it in any way at all. It's just a matter of planning for it. But if we're going to talk about houses, let me tell you, probably the single most important thing in the house is going to be the bathroom, right? And you can retrofit any bathroom, and you can actually install a bathroom on the main level. And one of my personal advice that I give to people is so in high school or in schools, there used to be the locker room shower, which I don't know that anyone ever used when I was in school. Certainly the women didn't, and maybe the men did. But this is the shower that you could wheel a wheelchair into, and you've got the rain head coming down, and you've got the side jets, and you've got the wand. And I will tell you that in my personal experience of taking care of elders, bathing is an issue. Bathing is not fun for anyone. And making that the easiest thing to do is probably the most important place that you could spend money to do so. So retrofitting your bathroom, if you have the finances and the ability and the space, make it so that there's no lip on the shower, right? And make it big enough, honestly, that 2 people can be in there, because that's what you're doing when you're caring for people, right? There's nothing worse. It's a very modest place to be, and there's nothing worse than being unsafe because you're trying to get someone into a bathtub, into one of those places, and into one of those things that just doesn't work. So best case scenario, huge shower, no lip, ability to get somebody in there and get things going. And I will tell you that an interesting story. I actually happened to be at the New York State Fair, and I was walking around. And do you know those shower baths that you can sit in? So you walk in, you sit down, and you shut the door. And it's basically an elder bath. I didn't need it. And I was standing there, and the woman, you know, wanted to sell it to me. So I'm like, sure, I'll listen. And the interesting thing that she said to me that I would have never guessed on is she said, ours drain incredibly fast, and we are better than our competition. And I said, help me understand that, because I don't get it. And she said, when you're sitting, you've put your elder in there, and you're sitting in there, and you're trying to drain it. It drains incredibly slow. And so as you're sitting there, all of us who take baths, right, will get out quickly, put their towel on, and be warm. Now you're having to sit in this thing and let it drain while you're in it. And you're getting cold as it's going down, and you have to wait for it to go to the bottom before you can even open that door. And the other thing that she said that really made me take notice, she goes, and we have less clients peeing in the water that they're sitting in. Because if you can imagine, you're in there for a while and, you know, in a shower or in other places, you can urinate outside of it. She said, so we have less people doing that. I'm like, is that your like buzz clause there? That's really funny that that would be the thing. And I just thought about that for a minute and I was like, wow, that's why I would do a wheel-in shower over one of those bathtubs that in the end of the day, I've asked several people since and they're like, they're great and they're horrible at the same time. So again, I'm getting in the weeds on that bathroom, but having the bathroom be big enough to make that work. And then the second thing is the main level bedroom, right? If you've got a house that already has one, that's wonderful. If you don't, look to dining rooms, which are going out of style. You can make a dining room into a bedroom. You can make a den into a bedroom and any of those that are there. Now, a lot of us have experienced where the living room becomes the bedroom, and that's what we need to do sometimes. So the hospital bed comes into, you know, the main living space, and all well and good that you do that because that's what you need to do. But if you have the foresight to make sure that you have these places to age in place, it's much better if there's a private bedroom off to the side. So again, when we get back, I will explain a little bit more and answer those questions that I had just mentioned to you. And thank you for listening to Knock Knock Property Talk, Aging in Place.
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Welcome back to Knock Knock Property Talk. I'm Melissa Miller Fedrizzi, and we are talking today about aging in place in properties. And, you know, in the discussion that we're having, can you retrofit the current house you have? I think the answer is yes. And my suggestion would be to go out and get the quotes to do so and see where they land. If it doesn't make financial sense to do so, then think about selling the property and buying something that does. And again, these decisions don't need to be made when you're in your 80s and 90s. They could be made in your 50s and 60s. I think, again, the most important thing is, do you like the area that you live in? Are you going to be supported in the area that you live in? Are you getting your health care? Are you getting groceries? Is there Uber? Is there scat vans? Who is taking you to the places that you need to go to? What if your main caregiver, you know, as a couple passes, who is then taking care of you? So be very strategic about this. And I think, you know, let me just say personally, my side hustle, I am a certified death doula, right? I help people with end of life choices. And that's why this is important to me in the aging in place and has been in my last, you know, 30 years of selling real estate. I've watched this happen and helped people make these decisions as they're going through. So make sure that the location works for you. And that's probably the single most important. The rest of it will fall into place as you go through. And, you know, I had talked to one person one time and they had talked about being all on one level, right? And it was interesting. My client had said, but if we're all on one level, then I'm not using my legs and I'm not exercising. I want to be in stairs. I want to have an upstairs bedroom and a downstairs bedroom so that I can keep myself as active.

effective as I can be. And I was like, that's wonderful. Again, there is no prescription here for everyone that will suit everyone. Everyone has different ways of making this work, but it is something that I think that all of us should take into consideration when we are purchasing our own homes and when we are helping our parents or grandparents, aunts and uncles, or those look for these decisions to be in. And there's also a trend of, you know, friends starting to buy homes together with several main level bedrooms and a common area, and people are creating their own sort of facility, if you will. So these are the things that we want to take into consideration. So again, answering those questions that I'd said in the prior segment, can you live on the main level? Look at that property and see if it can happen. You can also jump into the garage, two-car garages, and convert them into living spaces. So be inventive. Think out of the box. Can the property be maintained without you being there? There is nothing better, you guys, than having a plumber on call always, even when you're not aging in place. Every house should have a plumber, best friend, or someone on speed dial, more so than the electrician. Water is more damaging than anything else. Can you live comfortably and affordably in the property? And as I said in the beginning, you could be spending $9,000 to $20,000 a month. So if you can help alleviate that cost, think about that when you're looking at your taxes and utilities. And then again, are you close enough to the things that you need to be in? We went through that. And is the transportation there? You don't need a real estate agent to sit down and answer these questions. You need to sit down with yourself, your family, the people who help you make the best decisions. And, you know, I wish you the best of luck with it. I hope that I have at least created some thoughts for you and given you some reason to have these conversations. So thanks again for listening to Knock Knock Property Talk here in the Finger Lakes region of New York. We appreciate you listening to us. Have a beautiful and wonderful rest of your summer. One.

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1: Sunny today, high near 80. Showers and thunderstorms likely tonight, low 60. More rain and storms possible on Sunday. Otherwise, partly sunny, high around 75. Partly cloudy Sunday night, low 53. Back to work Monday, a chance of showers, high around 69.
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2: From ABC News, I'm Brian Clark. As the midterms approach, President Trump was in South Carolina Friday. He campaigned for Republican Senator Darlene Graham and dismissed polls that show voter disapproval with his handling of the economy.
3: I should be at 100% on the economy, but you're going to see it in a short period of time, and the prices are all coming down.
2: And Vice President J.D. Vance was in Middletown, Ohio, saying that Republicans are fighting the economic trends that led to jobs leaving the country.
4: In other cases, American workers didn't just have their jobs destroyed. They got told they were being replaced by a foreign worker, and then they had to train that worker before they got replaced.
2: But some who supported the president's agenda now criticizing his announcement Friday that he's pausing tariffs on beef imports for 90 days in a bid to ease consumer prices. Ethan Lane is the head lobbyist for the National Cattlemen's Beef Association.
5: This feels very much like the heavy hand of government coming into their marketplace yet again in an effort to, you know, placate consumers or try to, arbitrarily lower beef prices.
2: And new tariffs are going into effect of 50% on $20 billion worth of Canadian goods after the U.S. and Canada failed to agree to a new trade deal. An appeals court in Texas reduced the $50 million judgment that InfoWars founder Alex Jones was ordered to pay for false claims about the Newtown massacre, says ABC's Sherry Preston.
6: The parents of a six-year-old murdered at Sandy Hook Elementary sued Alex Jones for claiming the deadly mass shooting was staged, but the judge said the harassment the couple endured because of the lie wasn't enough to justify the $50 million judgment they were awarded. Texas caps such judgments at $750,000, which each parent will get. Alex Jones still faces a $1.4 billion separate judgment in Connecticut.
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2: The defense rested its case in the high-profile murder trial in Massachusetts of Lindsay Clancy. ABC's Olivia Rubin has more.
10: The defense resting their case in the trial of Lindsay Clancy, the Massachusetts mother accused of killing her three children before attempting to take her own life.
11: After time of the crime itself on January 24, 2023, Clancy was frankly psychotic.
10: The defense's last witness, a forensic psychiatrist who examined Clancy after the killings.
2: Clancy has pleaded not guilty to killing her children. Prosecutors are now introducing rebuttal evidence. The NTSB is launching an investigation into a small plane crash in Alaska on Thursday. It was trying to land in heavy fog at a remote military airport. All eight people on board were killed, says ABC's Alex Stone.
12: We know that they were on IFR, instrument flight rules. Because the weather was not good, they were flying on their instruments and not visually because it was foggy. Alaska's National Guard confirming there are no survivors. A charter company is called Security Aviation. The NTSB saying that the plane broke apart, but they don't know why it went down. They're sending a team of six now to the site to begin investigating.
2: Everything Sprouts LLC, based in Minneapolis, issued a voluntary recall of alfalfa sprouts because of potential E. coli and salmonella contamination. Four people have been hospitalized. Brian Clark, ABC News.
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1: Sunny today, high near 80. Showers and thunderstorms likely tonight, low 60. More rain and storms possible on Sunday, otherwise partly sunny, high around 75. Partly cloudy Sunday night, low 53. Back to work Monday, a chance of showers, high around 69.
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Well, the weekend's upon us. Welcome aboard At Home with Gary Sullivan. 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The Easy Breathe ventilation system creates air exchanges in your home from the lowest level in your home by removing the most polluted air from the structure and making room for better, cleaner air to replace the air that we've exhausted. Pretty simple concept, and it really, really works. 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You can give them a call. Go to their website. It's letter E, letter Z, breathe.com. All right, another weekend talking about things to do around your home. If you would like to join us with a question, I would love to talk to you. Our phone number is 800-823-8255. Last week, we were talking about remodeling. Here's a different kind of question. How many of you folks that are listening right now have had problems with hard water in your home or solved that hard water problem with a water softener? And how effective was that? So how do you know? How do you know you're having troubles with hard water? I guess maybe is the first question to ask. And I guess a lot of us will answer that as, well, I get spots on the glass shower door. You know, I get maybe the shower head clogs up with

hard water minerals that clog the ports in the shower head. I don't get good showers anymore. Maybe I have a lot of plumbing problems. Maybe I changed the filter on the refrigerator.

0: if you would like to give me your thoughts on that, I'd love to hear them. Again, it's 800-823-8255. And, of course, we'll take your calls on other things around the home. And I as my notes said that I made last night, examining around the house, paint, mortar, concrete, wood, decks. Yep, that's what we do. We look for those areas. Here's an interesting one. We talk about the wet and forget hose and sprayer. And I called Wet and Forget, and they were kind enough to send me a bottle of the Wet and Forget hose hen mold mildew fungus remover. This is how lazy I am. I've been telling people about don't use the pressure washer. Maybe just use the Wet and Forget and spray it on the sidewalk, the driveway. It's grayish. It looks dirty, but it's probably a mildew or something along those lines. Just spray it with the Wet and Forget hose end, and not only will it clean it, it'll give it protection for probably a little over a year, so through next year. Because, you know, you won't spray it next year because it will not be growing a lot of mold and mildew. And I say go ahead and spray it and use it as a maintenance spray. In other words, if you did it every year, you'd never see any of that. But I know I won't do that. And I feel fairly confident you won't either. Until you start seeing it again, then you go, I got to get this clean. Anyway, I got the bottle on Thursday, I got the bottle on Wednesday, and on Thursday, I went and sprayed down the patio. Not huge, but I sprayed that down, and oh my gosh, it's not clean yet. Remember, you spray it on, wait about 6 weeks, and it'll be clean. You don't have to do anything. It's the sun and the rain and all that good stuff. We'll keep it active and eventually eliminate. But it's kind of the north side of the house, and it was kind of ratty looking. It was dirty. It was mildewy. And I sprayed that on, and it literally turned that fungus within 2 hours orange. I mean, it really looked bad then. By the morning, I'm not going to say it's perfectly cleaned. It's not. But you can tell parts of it is already look better than it did before I sprayed it. So anyway, I'll give you updates on that as we march through the year, because there's plenty to do this time of year. And again, if you'd like to join us, do so. It's 800-823-8255. Dennis, you lead us off today. Welcome.
1: Hi, Gary. How are you this morning?
0: Doing fine. Thank you.
1: I've got a unfinished 3/4-inch plywood storage box that's inside my barn. Unfortunately, with the tornado we just had last week, part of my barn roof came off.
0: Oh, boy.
1: And so that plywood box got wet, and it's discolored, and I'm thinking it's starting to mold a little bit. So
0: probably.
1: Is there anything I can spray on that? It's like, say, it's just the storage box, but it is made out of 3/4-inch plywood. It's like 2 feet wide by 4 feet long. So
0: yeah. Is it painted or is it just the wood itself?
1: No, unfinished okay. Wood.
0: All right. Couple things you could do. I'll give you the easiest one first. And since we're just talking about the Wet and Forget, they make an indoor one. They make about five different products, Dennis. Their indoor one is called Disinfectant and Mold Remover.
1: Okay.
0: Literally, you just spray it on. It'll kill the mold. It'll stop the process, because that's the way, Mother Nature breaks down wood in nature. So we got the mold spores. We got the water. We got the organic material. So you got to stop that, or it's just going to keep getting, worse. So you spray that down, and that's exactly what it does. It stops that. And if there's some staining from the mold, and there may not be since it's so new, but if there is, you come back and you can just use a little soap and water to get rid of the stain. That's option one.

0: Option two is you can get some, I want to say oxalic acid. It's not oxalic acid. It's the OxyClean, the oxygenated bleach, the powder. You mix it with water, put it on, and scrub, and then rinse.
1: Okay.
0: Scrub it with a scrub brush. Again, probably it's a storage box, probably not that big of a deal to get
1: right.
0: that clean. And then just get a fan on, dry it off as fast as you can, and that would do it also.
1: All right. Okay, Gary, yeah, I use a lot of the wet-and-forget outdoor products and
0: yep.
1: shower cleaners, so
0: right.
1: we'll try that.
0: All right.
1: Thank you very much.
0: You're quite welcome. Thank you for the call. I appreciate it. All right, and again, if you've got a question regarding your home, again, take a look at your paint, your mortar, your concrete, your wood, your deck. 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And believe it or not, you find it. You don't have to get on the ladder. Get a pair of binoculars. Get a camera. Zoom in. Way at the peak of the house, there was a little wood rot, a little peeling paint, crack paint, I guess. Don't know how long it's been there. Hadn't seen it in the past. And needs to be replaced, obviously. But other areas, too, even like on the inside jam part of a door, little wood rot. We'll patch that with some Abatron, get as much of that loose stuff out. That wood epoxy is excellent for that. So a good house inspection by yourself, you'll probably see some things that need your attention before cooler weather arrives. All right, again, it's 800-823-8255. We'll continue. You're at home with Gary Sullivan.
2: 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Give him a call at 1-800-823-TALK. 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
0: All right, getting a few things done around the home as we do each and every Saturday and Sunday morning. Thanks for joining me as we talk about your home. Our phone number is 800-823-8255. But right now it's time to garden. So let's garden with Scott Berline.
6: Hey.
0: Hey.
6: How are you doing this morning?
0: I'm doing fine. I'm doing good. Fine. It dried out for the most part. It's a little drier.
6: Yeah, we missed you on our last segment. Everything all right with your, it sounds like your AC had an issue.
0: Oh, yeah. It's brand new.
6: Oh.
0: It's brand new. So that's interesting. So it's brand new. So I just noticed it wasn't cooling as well. And then, mm-hmm. Last night I started really looking into it. Mm. And I went, yeah, the fan's going, but doesn't sound like the compressor's kicking in.
6: So
0: this morning I went out and I looked out here. It's got its own fuse box and everything. I thought, you know what? I'll just let the pros look at it. They installed it. I'm going
6: right?
0: to guess maybe.
6: It's under warranty.
0: Maybe the storms we've had.
6: Yeah. Could. Yeah. I imagine
0: you know,
6: a lot
0: blew
6: of people
0: the fuses,
6: are...
0: which are no big deal to change. But if the fuses blew, it could be maybe some issues with the wiring too. So I'll let them check
6: yeah.
0: it out.
6: No, not a bad idea.
0: We'll survive.
6: Right.
0: So, I got questions.
6: Okay.
0: I always have questions.
6: Me too.
0: I have a lot of questions. Sometimes I don't know who to ask, but I know who to ask this question. Fall flowers.
6: Yeah.
0: Maybe a little too early, but certainly not too early to be thinking about it. Or maybe
6: for sure.
0: It's not too early at all. It's been a beautiful, beautiful year for color.
6: Yes.
0: At least in my landscaping, probably one of the best ones I remember, even if it's just like a spruce bush. Even they seem
6: just
0: to have more
6: deeper
0: color. Yeah.
6: Oomph to their color. Yeah.
0: Yeah. So I had this bright idea. I want to continue this color. I need fall color.
6: Yeah.
0: Got any suggestions?
6: Well, yeah. I mean, the annual route is awfully easy and quick and instant gratification, I guess.
0: Yeah.
6: You know, you can go out and buy some big mums and put them in containers or in the garden. And
0: my wife loves mums.
6: Yeah. Yeah, they're beautiful, you know, and there's also all those other winter, late fall or fall winter annuals like ornamental kale and cabbages, pansies, you know, things like that that do a great job of keeping color flowing.
0: Sure.
6: You know, well into any more November, maybe December.
0: Wow.
6: Yeah.
0: So one of the things when you mentioned mums. I got in a doghouse a number of years ago.
6: Oh.
0: I know. You ever get in a doghouse? Probably not.
6: Not too much, but no. I should be
7: poor
6: in the
7: Gary.
6: I should be in the doghouse a lot more than I am.
0: Well, anyway, she loves mums.
6: Uh-huh.
0: She had some potted mums, and she planted them. And I told her, I said, those are annuals. They're not going to grow well. Guess what?
6: Yeah.
0: They grew.
6: Okay.
0: And they spread, and they grew, and they spread, and it was like a big, big mum pot.
6: Okay.
0: I talked her into it. I said, we need to cut that back. We need to cut it back.
6: Yeah.
0: We did, and we kind of ruined our nice big mum patch.
6: Oh, no.
0: Don't know what we did. But anyway, so maybe mums are the key. There's different kinds?
6: Well, that's what's important, and there's not an easy name distinction. There are the annual mums, which are often sold as, yeah, it will come back, but they seldom do, but they might. But they never look the same. You know, they're grown to look like they do and be in peak form, you know, to buy at this time of year and put in gardens. Those just call them annual, chrysanthemums. And they're the ones that are shrubby. They're at the grocery stores,
0: covered
6: in flowers. And then there are some perennial ones.
0: Okay.
6: And these are lesser known and not used near as much as they ought to. But these are ones that you can put in your garden, just like an aster, and expect really good fall color from, you know, this time of year and later, well into October even. And those, you know, the ones I'm aware of, and there are only a handful, are really good spreaders.
0: Yeah, that's
6: so that might have been what you got.
0: Maybe. I think we bought them by accident, to be real honest with you. Because I'm like, they're not going to grow. They were in these pots.
6: Right.
0: Oh, really? Yeah. You know, I mean, so we're flying blind. And I'm telling you what, Scott, they just took over everything.
6: And they came back the following year, too? I mean,
0: they came back for about 8 years.
6: Yeah, that you definitely had one of the perennial
0: kind.
6: So
0: we cut them back, and then we cut too many out, and then they're kind of grown again, and they're spreading.
6: Is it sort of a light pink, kind of a chalky pink color?
0: Nope, they're yellow.
6: Yellow,
0: they look just like the ones at the grocery store.
6: Okay, yeah.
0: So I don't know what's going on, but anyway, they're nice.
6: Yeah.
0: And,
6: now
0: so
6: that
0: I
6: you
0: got
6: know how to grow
0: house.
6: Them, just... count your lucky stars, right?
0: Yeah.
6: Yeah.
0: Enjoy them while you got them, right?
6: Yeah, exactly.
0: Eventually they'll take over, but I might look into some of those perennial ones. I think they do add good color. I guess you got to cut them back periodically through the summer so they really kind of put their flowers
6: ideally,
0: out at a certain time.
6: Yeah, I never do that because, you know, I just scatterbrained and crazy.
0: Comes.
6: Yeah. But if you do cut them back by about half in May, Mm-hmm. They will become a stockier plant and much more easily, they look better in the garden that way.
0: Sure.
6: As for cutting, you know, if they get too aggressive, just, you know, dig them out, give them to people because people will enjoy them.
0: Sure.
6: I've got a patch of one called Will's Wonderful that's eating up now by an 8x8 space.
0: Right.
6: Yeah.
0: Well, I'm going to give me some.
6: Yeah. they're good plants. One called Sheffield Beauty, Sheffield is really nice, and another one called Campfire Glow. Both are good.
0: Super.
6: Yeah.
0: That's why I say, let's garden with Scott Berline.
6: Thanks so much for that.
0: All right, Scott. Take care.
6: You too.
0: All right. Bye-bye. All right. We'll take your calls next, and you're at home with Gary Sullivan.
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2: Sunny today, high near 80. Showers and thunderstorms likely tonight, low 60. More rain and storms possible on Sunday, otherwise partly sunny, high around 75. Partly cloudy Sunday night, low 53. Back to work Monday, a chance of showers, high around 69.
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3: And it only lasted like 4 years, and it kept on like clogging up with the hard water, and they would come and they would clean it out, and then it just finally blew up, and then I had to get another one, and now I'm at like 3 years. It was like 2023 that I got this last one, and I'm concerned because I can feel the water pressure a lot, not as much pressure, but it's the greatest thing in the world, the tankless water heater.
4: Well, they're very efficient, and you do get endless water. But one of the things is, I was just getting ready to explain, so I'm really glad you called back. The tankless water heaters, they supercharge, superheat the water, unlike a regular tank-type water, which is a slow heat, cools off slow heat, warms it back up, etc. And even the tankless ones need periodic maintenance or cleaning, depending on the hardness of the water. The tankless water
3: heater. How often do you think that you need to, sir?
4: Well, on a tankless, the manual says do it once a year. For the tank top, it says once a year. And it really depends on the hardness. On a tankless water heater, I would definitely do it once a year. Some of the tankless have little kits where you can do it yourself. Others require a plumber to come in and clear it out once a year. But if you have hard water and you have a tankless water heater, if it's gone 3 years, it's too long. I think the Renais, when they first came out, they were recommending every 6 months. But it really depends on the hardness of the water. So I hate to hit it with a big, broad brush. But I looked up just a second ago on Renai's current guidance. And it says 0 to 4 grains of hardness, no treatment needed. 4 to 7 grains, softener or scale control system recommended. 9 to 12 grains of hardness, treatment strongly recommended. 12 plus grains, treatment required. So, knowing
3: like
4: what the hardness
3: of, for that, how do you know that the hardness?
4: Well, you can have your water tested for hardness. One way, and you can tell the hardness. Do you feel like if it wasn't for the tankless water heaters, do you feel like you have hard water?
3: Oh, yes, absolutely. Yeah. And I've never had a water softener. I mean, so I'm sure that would help. But we don't have a well, or we don't, we use the Lorain County Rural Water Authority. Mm-hmm. And it's, the water definitely feels hard. But I'm not so much that I need a water softener. I've never had a water softener before.
4: Well, you might just have your hardness of the water tested. Because the water softeners, and I'm not here trying to sell you a water softener, but a water softener protects a lot of the plumbing in our homes, especially old galvanized pipes or stuff like that. But even like shower heads and faucets and supply lines and refrigerator filters for the water dispensers. I mean, there's all kinds of benefits to softened water. I think from your standpoint,

0: point, I think it'd just be good information to know where the hardness of your water is.
1: Yeah. So just like call a plumber, they would do it, or can you go and buy it at Home Depot or something?
0: You can buy a hardness tester, number one. You could probably have a water softener company come in to test your water for free.
1: Yeah.
0: You know, and that may not be a bad deal. Just, you know, learn a little about them, find out where the hardness is. And, I mean, we're not talking about taking out plastics, or we're not talking a reverse osmosis. We're just talking about a basic softener. I mean, you can buy softeners for $1,000 in a box and have a plumber install them, or you can install them, or you can get, you know, some of the top of the line like Culligan water softeners that'll last you 25 years. But all that said and done, I think it'd be well worth knowing where your hardness is just to protect that tankless water heater, or get on a maintenance schedule for that. All right.
1: Thank you so much. I really appreciate it. That's the first time I've ever called, and I really, really do appreciate it. The wealth of information. I listen to you every week, though, for sure. So.
0: Very good. Thank you, Marty. Call anytime. Hey, Thank you very much. You bet.
1: Have a great day. Thank you.
0: Mm-hmm. Bye-bye. All right. I felt like I was scolding people for not hanging on. I didn't mean to do that. Marty did call back. I was just saying, you realize that Danny's got to take the call, and it takes a few minutes to get all situated to take the call. All right, let's go to Meg. Meg, welcome.
2: Hi.
0: Yes.
2: So I have an attic fan that was installed when the roof was installed.
0: Okay.
2: And it was it had like a sensor on it, so it would turn itself on and off.
0: Okay.
2: And right after the 5-year warranty expired, it stopped working.
0: All right.
2: So now I have a dormer. I have like a bungalow, and the attic fan is up by the roof, and there's no access to it. So I wanted to know if I should get it replaced, because the purpose of it was to, you know, relieve some of the hot air that gets up there.
0: Well, I think that's very important. You know, ventilation in an attic is critically important. You know, your bedrooms are up there, and on the other side of that drywall, there's probably some insulation. And then there's probably, in an unventilated attic, about 140-degree temperature. So, obviously...
2: Well, there's vents on the ends of the
0: roof.
2: Yeah.
0: So what's happening is when that fan kicks on, it's pulling up the air from the perimeter sides of the house. It's pulling it into the attic, and it's pulling the hot air out. So it's a ventilation system. You got to have those vents at the bottom. So, I think ventilation, whether you do it with a fan or you do it with a ridge vent, I think it's critically important that it's properly ventilated. So I would either go in another direction or get the fan, you know, fan repaired or replaced.
2: Well, here's the problem. When they put it in and they were installing the roof, there's no access to that fan inside the house.
0: Well, then you're going to have to go with another system. You're going to very much need to, ventilate that attic. So I'd get a roofer. They do a lot of those fans. They do a lot of static vents. They do ridge vents. I would start exploring and get some ideas of how you're going to take care of that.
2: So I called the roofer that put it in.
0: Uh-huh.
2: And also did the roof. And I said, well, should I get this replaced? And he said, no, you should be okay. There's vents.
0: Well, there's vents at the bottom, right? At the edge of the roof.
2: What do you mean when you say bottom?
0: Well, at the bottom of the roof, the overhangs of the house.
2: Yes.
0: Yeah, well, here's the problem. How's that air going to get in if the air can't get out? In other words, your house doesn't breathe unless... It's like a chimney, okay? It's exactly like a chimney. Hot air rises. You got to give it an access to get out of that attic. It can be sucked out by a fan. It can be a static ridge vent at the top where it's going to allow hot air to rise if cooler air, and cooler air could be 95 degrees, but cooler air will take the place of the air that's rising out of the house. If everything's sealed up there and you've got, you know, a fan and there's no fan working and there's no ridge vent, but you got vents down at the edge of the roof, that air, that cooler air, can't get into your attic because the hot air can't get out.
2: Gotcha.
0: So
2: it sounds expensive.
0: Well, it's probably not cheap unless it's just the motor on the fan. But if you can't get to it, you almost got to look at another system. We never ventilated attics until 1978. But then we started cooling, and, you know, it's just, you know, it needs to be not 140 degrees in your attic.
2: Do they have, are there attic fans that you can access from the inside of the house?
0: Well, you'll need a vent going through the roof. I'd probably get another roofer in there and just get, I can't see how it's situated in there, but I would get somebody in there and say, listen, you know, I had a roof ventilation fan to ventilate my attic. The fan doesn't work. I can't get to it. I need someone to give me a quote on replacing that fan or setting up a ventilation system in my roof.
2: Okay.
0: That's the question.
2: So do you think I should use a different roofer than the one that told me don't worry
0: about
2: it? Well,
0: your roofer told you everything's okay, and I don't think it's okay.
2: Yeah, and, you know, and I doubt, I questioned what he was saying in my head.
0: Yeah, he didn't sound like he didn't want to do it.
2: Yeah, you're right. Okay, thank you very much. I appreciate
0: all right,
2: it.
0: Meg. Thanks for the call. Appreciate it. All right, let's take a break. Mike, you'll be up first. If you would like to join us, do so. It's 800-823-8255. You're at home with Gary Sullivan.
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3: All right, back at it we go, At Home with Gary Sullivan, taking your calls about your home at 800-823-8255. And let's get back to the phone calls. We got Mike. Mike, welcome.
4: Yes, sir. How are you?
3: Doing fine, thanks.
4: Just have two questions for you. Well, one's actually a statement about the water softeners. I had a water softener now for about 20 years, and the only thing you have to do to it is get it re-bedded every, like, 10 years.
3: Right.
4: And I mean, I haven't had one issue out of it. The dishwasher, nothing.
3: Yeah, I'm just about to that point. I think I've had mine about 8 years, but you're right. It's I think they're remarkable, to be honest with you. And there's different quality ones. I had one that I bought in a box. You know, it was like $800 years and years ago. Installed it myself, and it worked for about 8 years. That was it. And then I went to a Culligan one, and like I said, it's probably 8 to 10 years, and I haven't had it bedded yet, so I do have to do that.
4: Yeah, the Culligan's, that's like the Cadillac of the water.
3: It is. No question about it. No question about it. Yeah, so I think they pay huge dividends. And, man, if you got a tankless water heater, really ought to look into see how hard your water is, because you're going to – really decrease the life of those tankless ones if you don't clean it or have a softener.
4: Yes, sir. And I just poured a driveway, and I wanted to know how long to wait, or should I seal it for one? How long, if I do seal it, how long I should wait, and what sealant do you recommend? I'm down here in Florida, Jacksonville.
3: Okay.
4: That makes a difference.
3: Well, if you were in the Midwest or the Northeast, I'd say get it sealed in 28 days. Florida, it'd be a good idea to seal it. It's not as imperative as it is in cold weather climates with the use of salt, but you got salt air, you got heavy dews and, molds and mildews, and sealing it will help that if it's a breathable sealant. That's the key. So Mike, what you want is what they call a siloxane sealant, and siloxane is, like a siliconized, a breathable siliconized sealant. You can seal it anytime after it's been in for a month. There's even sealers that, are cure and seal compounds that you could do when you're pouring the driveway. But if it's been poured without a cure and seal compound, 28 days is the rule of thumb. Siloxane breathable sealant, when you put it on with a sprayer, tank sprayer, you're just moistening the surface That's it. So it looks like a very, very light shower. No puddles. And when it dries into the pores of the concrete, you can't even tell it's there. About every 3 years.
4: Oh, every 3 years. Okay.
3: Uh-huh. Yep. But easy to use. So, okay. Yeah, good stuff. But, you know, it's not going to stop all the molds and mildews, but it'll certainly slow it down a bunch. Because water will dry faster on the surface of that. Won't penetrate deep, keeping that concrete wetter for longer periods of time.
4: Yeah, that's how the other one was. It was getting there's nothing you can do. And then I guess whoever poured the original concrete, that you could start see all the aggregate, the little rocks, obviously what's in the mix of the concrete.
3: Right. And sometimes it's really, especially in warmer climates, when it's poured and people are floating it out, sometimes they'll add water, sometimes too much water, and there'll be a cream at the surface. And that cream will break down faster than the actual slab, and the aggregate will be exposed. And that's more on the fault of the installation of the concrete than it is to do with the weather. Just kind of a sidebar there.
4: Yes, sir.
3: All right.
4: All right, Mr. Gary, I appreciate your time.
3: All right, Mark, thanks for the call. Appreciate it. All right, and also this time of year, too, you just got to be careful of the curing. You know, you've seen concrete with canvas over it, wetted down. Cure and seal compounds just slows down the drying. You don't want to just add a whole bunch of water on the top of it and then get this cream on the surface again. It'll start showing signs of wear real quick. It's not that, you know, the real guts of the concrete, it's been diluted right on the surface. And we run into that in all climates if it's really hot and you can't move that concrete as easily and people start, you know, not allowing it to cure properly by adding too much water, that also can be the detriment. All right, let me give you the phone number. You can grab a line. It is 800-823-8255. We'll take a break. And Debbie, you'll be up first. We're going to talk about water softeners. Matt's going to talk about some drainage issues around the yard. And I don't know about you, but I think a lot of us have had that problem. And we'll cover that. And if you'd like to grab a line, you will be third in line as we talk about your home improvement, maintenance, remodeling issues you may be having around your home. We'll continue. You're at home with Gary Sullivan.

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1: New news?
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1: What about rides?
0: New woohoos for you twos.
1: Chickens? Cows?
0: You can schmooze with the moose.
1: Look at the concerts.
0: It's a veritable who's who's. So many new news for all of yous.
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3: From ABC News, I'm Brian Clark. Alcohol, tongue depressors, and hockey sticks are just some of the Canadian goods now subject to a 50% tariff when shipped to the U.S. That's after trade negotiations between the U.S. and Canada broke down without a deal. Each side's now blaming the other and vowing to retaliate. U.S. Trade Representative Jamison Greer, when asked what's next, said,
4: "It's hard to say. We don't have new talks planned with the Canadians. We're moving forward with measures that respond to Canadian retaliation."
3: President Trump celebrating Chief Justice John Roberts' order allowing construction to continue on his White House ballroom, says ABC's Stephen Portnoy in Washington.
5: This administrative stay simply says that everything is on pause pending further order of the Chief Justice or of the Supreme Court as a whole, which basically means that construction can continue until the justices say otherwise.
3: The Georgia Bureau of Investigation has arrested four former Savannah Police Department employees for misuse of a license plate reader system. That is the department's Flock camera, which takes photographs and records license plates in a jurisdiction. These employees had been suspended from their jobs. A judge in Texas considering whether Carmelo Anthony, the teen convicted of stabbing another teenager to death during a track meet, will receive a new trial. ABC's Liz Nagy's been covering the case.
6: At the center of this push for a new trial is a sort of gentleman's agreement between Anthony's former defense team and prosecutors. His defense team says as part of that deal, the teen was forced to waive his right to testify in his own defense. Prosecutors say both sides agreed to withhold evidence to keep from inflaming an already racially sensitive case.
3: 23-time major champion Serena Williams is playing the U.S. Open. No word on whether she's playing the singles, but the 44-year-old is playing in the mixed doubles event with Carlos Alcaraz. 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
10: Hi, I'm Gordon.
3: The defense rested its case in the Massachusetts trial of Lindsay Clancy, the mother who killed her three children. The defense arguing her postpartum mental health was to blame. ABC's Olivia Rubin has more.
11: Clancy has admitted she strangled 5-year-old Cora, 3-year-old Dawson, and 8-month-old Callan. But the defense claiming insanity, arguing Clancy was overprescribed more than a dozen medications that worsened her postpartum psychosis, a rare and serious medical emergency that can come on rapidly after childbirth.
3: An aircraft carrier under construction to be named for a World War II hero may get a new name, as ABC's Martha Raddatz explains.
12: Sources telling ABC News Navy officials are now weighing removing Miller's name from the ship and instead considering naming it for President Trump.
13: It's like almost like a stab in the heart for me.
12: Miller's great niece said it would send a message to all black service members.
13: To give it and then take it away, and it kind of make you wonder, like, are we good enough? Are we equal?
12: No U.S. Navy vessel has ever been named for a sitting president.
3: The intended namesake, Doris Miller, was a cook who helped save sailors at Pearl Harbor. Texas court slashed a $50 million judgment against conspiracy theorist Alex Jones, who was ordered to pay that amount to families of the 2012 Sandy Hook school shootings. I'm Brian Clark, ABC News.
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16: Sunny today, high near 80. Showers and thunderstorms likely tonight, low 60. More rain and storms possible on Sunday, otherwise partly sunny, high around 75. Partly cloudy Sunday night, low 53. Back to work Monday, a chance of showers, high around 69.
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0: All right, at home with Gary Salva. Another hour getting a few things done around home. 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And we thank them for sponsoring this hour of the show. All right, let's get back to work here. We got Debbie. Debbie, welcome.
1: Good morning, Gary.
0: Good morning.
1: Always learn so much listening to your program.
0: Well, thank you.
1: You were asking a question before, at least I think I heard you right, that you wanted to know people that had a water softener system.
0: Or hard water, or did it help, et cetera, et cetera.
1: Okay. Previous home that we owned for 25 years had been built in the 1940s, probably not even built by like a regular kind of builder, just, you know, it was an old farmhouse. And
0: okay.
1: They constructed it themselves, so who knows what they did to code, because they didn't have codes then.
0: Right.
1: But at any rate, we own this older home, and we had, it was a company called General Ionics. I don't even know if they're around anymore. But they installed a water softener system in our house, and I loved it, loved it, loved it. The only thing I didn't like about it was that we had to drag these huge bags of salt pellets down the basement steps every month and hoist them up and drop them into the the container or the drum, whatever you will. That
0: right.
1: Because it was not just a water softener. It was a reverse osmosis.
0: Oh, okay.
1: And we had people that would actually come to our house in the summer with gallon bottles. This was before they actually were marketing a lot of water, you know. Mm-hmm. Now you can find it everywhere. But
0: right.
1: Then, you know, it wasn't so much. Mm-hmm. And we'd have people.

0: come to our house in the middle of the summer when the algae blooms would be big on Lake Erie.
1: Oh, yeah.
0: And we don't get this anymore. But then it used to, it would change the taste of your water.
1: Okay.

0: Oh.
1: But I'll tell you the other thing. We built a new home. And when we built this house, I wished I had thought. We found out the guy that bought our old home that had the system in it took it out. Oh. If I'd known he was going to do that, I would have taken it and
0: you
1: moved it here.
0: You would have taken it out.
1: Yeah.
0: Put it in your new home.
1: But when we built the new house, now it's like things I didn't notice before, such as iron buildup, water stains
0: sure.
1: in the toilets and stuff.
0: Mm-hmm.
1: I mean, we never had that.
0: Mm-hmm.
1: And when you'd wash your hair and stuff, it was just, it's different because we have the hard water now.
0: Sure.
1: We don't have it softened. So I really miss it.
0: Yeah.
1: I wish we had put it in. I'm not going to pay it now to get it put in. I'm too old to cart salt down the basement steps.
0: Yeah.
1: I got
0: well,
1: a question
0: for you. A lot of different places, I think Culligan's one of them, where they actually do salt delivery for you. But I will tell you this. The newer age water softeners do not require near the amount of salts that the older ones used to require.
1: Yeah.
0: By the way, General Ionics
1: yeah.
0: of Oklahoma, I don't know if that's that exists. General Ionics.
1: Online. I couldn't find them, but
0: in Cincinnati. So they're out there. They're
1: well,
0: still out
1: did good
0: there.
1: By
0: have
1: us.
0: To look into
1: but I have a secondary question for you, uh-huh. if I can.
0: Sure.
1: Our garage is heated. We used to have, well, we had reasons why we need to have the garage heated. And in this past winter, we've always in the past had a fan, a box fan running up near the ceiling height, like where the heater itself is.
0: Uh-huh.
1: This past winter, we didn't have the fan running because it broke, and we also had a dehumidifier that would run out in the garage in the winter with in combination with this. This past winter, since we didn't have that running, we had a lot of moisture, and it got to the point where it looked like the ceiling was going to fall down, and we poked a rake or something up there, and sure enough, that drywall there on the ceiling had gotten moisture.
0: Hmm.
1: So we immediately went out and got a fan and got a dehumidifier, and it took care of the problem. But I'm wondering, it's because when we built the house, we put one of those ladder accesses up into the attic, and my husband put some kind of foam something on the ceiling to kind of insulate it up there. We do have a roof vent. We do have the vents that are down by, I think, down by the gutters or with soffits, wherever. Why would that have gotten so moist without a fan and a dehumidifier?
0: Well, the only thing I can think of is, you know, garages notoriously get wet. You bring in some cases, snow and slush and rain. And, you know, there's a lot of... And then just the off-gassing after you turn off the car, that contains humidity. And I'm not so sure it has anything to do with the attic and the opening and all that. It may. But I think what it is you just got warmer moisture in very cold surfaces. And
1: because we had the air running, I mean, we had the fan running, that kept the air moving before. And
0: probably.
1: We just neglected.
0: Yeah, yeah, it would certainly help some. That would be my guess. I mean, I can tell you sometimes when somebody leaves the garage door open in the springtime and that slab is still cold from the winter and the humidity is high in the springtime, the garage floor will just get wet. I mean, it could have puddles on it. So I'm guessing that's what it was. I mean, if you've eliminated that problem, I would have to think that is exactly... you know, what was causing the problem was just the amount of moisture that was there, and just drying out the air a little bit helped. Moving air is dry air.
1: Yeah. Yeah, and we did have a really, really cold winter this past year.
0: Sure, yeah.
1: So.
0: Yeah, and then you get a little warm day, you know, just in the middle of a really cold snap, and, man, it'll produce. You know, that water vapor will create condensation on –

0: harder, slick surfaces.
1: Yeah, I mean, we had water dripping with before we put the dehumidifier back on and put on a new fan. We had water, like, collecting on the garage door surface on the interior.
0: Sure, yeah, I think that's exactly what
1: it was. And we never had that before, so.
0: I think that's what it was.
1: Okay, well, you take your other callers.
0: All right, very good. Thank you much. And, yeah, we'll take a break. And, Matt, you'll be up first, and we have Tila, we have Rick, Jim's calling in, and if you'd like to join us, do so. As we continue, you're at home with Gary Sullivan.
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0: 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By the way, if you're traveling and you'd like to stream our show through the phone, you can do that. 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So feel free to take me when you're moving. All right, let's go to Matt. Matt, welcome.
1: Hey, good morning, Gary. Thanks for taking my call.
0: You betcha.
1: I am having some drainage issues. I'm here in Cincinnati. We've had all the rain that you've experienced.
0: Sure.
1: And my backyard rests about six feet below the front yard. We have a walkout basement. The very back of the yard drain or kind of angles down towards the house.
0: Okay.
1: And so my water has got nowhere to go. Do you have any recommendations on how to maybe get that up to street level or any other kind of drainage
0: system that we can put into the yard? There's two things to kind of factor in. Are you going to do this yourself? Are you going to get like an excavator to help you with it? Or?
1: Yeah, probably need to get a professional involved.
0: Okay. So the two things I would focus in, Matt, without seeing your property, but the way you describe it, one would be like an underground French drain. So you would, you know, trench a pipe. It'll vary on the size depending on the angle, the slope, the length, and all that. Do you get standing water at the base at all? Or?
1: I do. Yeah, okay. So we try to mow that area, we will get rut.
0: Yeah, I hear you.
1: Yep.
0: Yeah, so, and you'd put a bed of concrete in, you'd put the, probably not the black perforated pipe, but probably more of a Schedule 40 since it's in a backyard and there might be some mowing and traffic and all that, where when you get that ponding, it's got holes in the pipe, it's going to catch that water and it's going to move it, quote, somewhere. So I know you can't go up the hill, but I don't know where you can go if you go to the sides of the house or anything.
1: It'll go into a neighboring yard.
0: Okay.
1: To the right, they're a little bit higher. When they put in their in-ground pool, it took the grade a little higher. And then to the left, it's pretty flat.
0: Yeah. So, you know, if you could continue that drain and take it to a fall or something along those lines. Sometimes there's nowhere to go with it, as you said. There's no creek bed, there's no woods, there's no slope. You can create slope with your pipe and then have it come out in the yard in the front.
1: Mm-hmm.
0: I have a backyard with an underground French drain that it does that. It's been there functioning for 25 years. So that's one option. The other option is what they call a dry well, where you're making your own reservoir, kind of like bringing the water into a sump well and then pumping it from there. Again, it's got to go somewhere. But again, it's a smaller pipe. It's, you know, below ground, but a little bit easier to do. And especially if quarters are tight. And I would focus on those two things, you know, a dry well or an underground French drain. And, the excavator, when he gets there and takes a look at your property, may have other ideas too.
1: Okay.
0: But that I think that's where I'd start. I'd probably really start with a professional getting some ideas of what my options are. And then maybe you can
1: any
0: do some of it.
1: That you would recommend?
0: I don't have one off the top of my head, to be honest with you. I've used one, but I can't remember the name of it. It's been a while. But just, you know, Google excavators and look for the stars and get somebody out there. Because I think at this point you're looking for ideas of what you can do to control that water around your house. And once we have ideas, maybe you can do parts, maybe you can do the whole thing, maybe you can't do any of it. But you'll have ideas of what needs to happen.
1: Okay.
0: All right, Matt, good luck. Let me know how you make
1: out.
0: All righty. Bye-bye. All right, 24 minutes after the top of the hour, Tila, welcome.
2: Hey, good morning.
0: Morning.
2: A couple of things, and let me know when you run out of time from on your end. But the first one is, I stay at different people's houses helping them with things, so I see a lot of showers, a lot of bathtubs. And recently, where I am, I turned on the water, and it just kind of exploded almost as it came out of the faucet, and it was almost like dirt was in it. And then it cleared up a little bit, and then I let all that drain out because I'd already put the stopper in. Then I let it drain out, and then I turned it back on, and it's coming out kind of consistently, almost yellow. What in the world is that?
0: My guess, and it's a guess, that's maybe the municipalities working on some water lines. That's what it sounds like to me.
2: No, it's on a private road.
0: Hmm?
2: Yeah, it's a private road.
0: Yeah.
2: It's a private road, and so we always know when anything like that is going on.
0: Yeah.
2: So that's what's so weird, and it's not the first time it's happened. It was just really pronounced with the dirt, but the yellowish color is really odd. It used to be pretty clear water coming out.
0: How about the water heater itself? Okay. Is it on hot water only, or is it on all the water, hot and cold?
2: It was on anything.
0: Okay. Yeah. I would call your municipal provider first. I really would. I wouldn't overlook that and get their options.
2: Okay.
0: Obviously, at this point, let's find out if it is a source problem. And if it is a source problem, they're probably going to help you take care of some things. At the very least, you're going to have to probably drain and flush out the water heater. But there's something going on there if it's hot and cold, and you're getting it out of all faucets, both hot and cold. So I would get with the provider.
2: I'll have to check. That I'll have to check because I'm downstairs.
0: Yeah, yeah.
2: I'll have to check the upstairs. Okay, that's a good point. I'll check on that.
0: Yep, and we are going to run out of time, so I'm happy to put you on hold, and we'll get your other problems on the other side. So sit tight, Tila, and we'll go from there. Yeah, that sounds like a provider issue. Any ideas on that, too, we'll pass along when we come back. As we continue, you're at home with Gary Sullivan.

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2: Sunny today, high near 80. Showers and thunderstorms likely tonight, low 60. More rain and storms possible on Sunday, otherwise partly sunny, high around 75. Partly cloudy Sunday night, low 53. Back to work Monday, a chance of showers, high around 69.
3: Good observation, but basically the fan is supposed to blow the air down onto you during the, and I'll explain the whole thing, during the summertime, and it's under the, it's the same way if you had a box fan and you had the box fan blown on you. It's a wind chill thing, okay? That's all it is. It's just like if you're sitting, or in a building and no air conditioning, and everybody's using fans to cool yourself off. It's a wind chill thing. Mm-hmm. So in the summer, when the fan works, the way it's supposed to work is in the summer, it's just pushing air down on you to create a wind chill, okay? In the wintertime, what it's doing, it's pulling the air up. You should not even feel any air blowing down on you. It's a column of air that's going up through the ceiling fan, hits the ceiling, and pushes the air down on the walls, pushing the warm air down, but it's putting it down on along the walls, not directly down on you. When you go the other way and you stand underneath the fan, it's pushing it right on you. It's just like a wind chill or a fan in your hand.
4: Well, I don't know, because the fan won't be near, the ceiling fan won't be where I'm sitting.
3: Okay,
4: but the room's hot,
3: yeah.
4: and the AC is going hard as it can. But when I turn the fan off, the room is perfectly cool.
3: Yeah, well, you know what I say? If it works, I'm not here to argue.
4: Yeah. It's just so weird because hot air rises, so it makes sense that I would want to let the hot air go up to the ceiling and, for gosh sake, stay up there. Why would I want to motivate it to come down? I don't know. I just thought I'd ask.
3: Well, the fan is always, hot air always does rise, and the fan is always going to push air down. It's a matter of direction how it's pushing it down. It's either going to be a column right underneath the fan, or it's going to be along the walls. But if you're not sitting down underneath that fan, or the bed's not underneath that fan, you're not going to have the benefit of it. Right?
4: Okay.
3: I mean, you
4: well,
3: said
4: you
3: I can't
4: it.
3: Even feel the fan, so you are pushing the warm air down.
4: Yeah. Yeah, you're right. Okay. Well, thanks for your help.
3: You're quite welcome. Let me know how you make out on the water. It is on, if it's yellow, I was just double checking on municipal water, and it pretty much said exactly along the lines of what I was talking about. I would definitely check with the supplier, especially if it's just running and it never really clears up. It's definitely a supply issue. If it clears up right away and it's just a hot, I would drain my tank and, go that direction. Let me know how you make out.
4: Well, thanks for your help.
3: You're quite welcome. Thank you. Bye-bye. All right, let's get to Rick. Rick, welcome.
5: Good morning, Gary.
3: Morning. Yes.
5: Calling about my cement floor in my basement.
3: Okay.
5: I have a 30-year-old house I bought new, but I've never really done anything more than sweep the floor down there.
3: Okay.
5: And right now, it's got different, like black and different colors mixed in. What's the best way to clean a cement floor in a basement?
3: Well, pretty much the same lines that we clean all concrete and wood with, and that's an oxygenated bleach. When you say it's black, and where's the coloration coming from? Is it dirt or what?
5: I really don't know. I was wondering, like say, about the house new, and it is a dry basement. Is it moisture coming up from underneath the cement?
3: Could be. That would darken the concrete. you know, it would be odd that it would just darken it and you wouldn't see any moisture. But there's a quick way to tell. If you take a piece of plastic, maybe 2 foot by 2 foot,
5: okay,
3: put it down on the floor, tape the sides with like a duct tape or something, and see if water droplets form.
5: Okay.
3: If there's water droplets that form, yes, yes, that's what it is. But if no water droplets are really forming, not really an issue. And again, if it's just dirt and stuff, you know, some, you know, trisodium phosphate, some oxygenate bleach, anything along that, powders that are mixed with water applied, get a street broom, use that as the agitator, and then rinse, I think you'll be fine.
5: Okay. If I wanted to paint the floor or do something to make it look more fancy, but I don't want anything that's going to chip or be slippery, what is the best thing to use on a basement floor?
3: Well, you're probably, your decisions go between $250 and $6,000.
5: Okay.
3: Maybe not even $250. 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They're all coatings, so they're never going to last forever. Except probably the $6,000-$7,000 ones, which are polyureas. 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Regular acrylic floor paint is probably going to be the least long lasting. 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
5: Okay, fine. I had someone suggest using an epoxy on that floor.
3: Well, you can use an epoxy. There's all kinds of different epoxies. You can get an epoxy probably off a store shelf for about a gallon for about $79-$80, somewhere in that area. 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They'll tell you to acid etch it or use a cleaner. They do a pretty good job. Some of them not so much in a garage, but in a basement, they would do a pretty good job. In fact, if you're looking for longevity, when you're at that Daich website, they have a industrial or commercial epoxy. 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
5: Okay. Do those chip or are those slippery?
3: Epoxies will look like an enamel paint, so they can be slippery. Whereas that TrackSafe or Roller Rock is not going to be slippery. In fact, I just thought of something else. 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They have one called TrackSafe Color. It is kind of, it's a super slip resistant coating. It's non-decorative. So is the Roller Rock. You have to look at the videos. The Roller Rock is a little decorative. The TrackSafe Color is a slip-resistant pigmented sealer, which that would go good down that basement too. Just depend on how fancy you want and, you know, how much you want to spend, how long you want it to last.
5: Okay. But these are all things I could do myself.
3: Everything that I mentioned about the Roller Rock and you mentioned the epoxy, you can certainly do yourself.
5: Okay. Very good. Well, thank you for your help.
3: You're quite welcome. You're quite welcome. Thank you. Call anytime. Alrighty. All right, let's take a break. We got Jim, Dottie, Dan, and Dan. If you'd like to join us, do so. Plowing through a weekend we are. You're at home with Gary Sullivan.
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6: Hey, Gary, thanks so much. Hey, I just love waking up on a Saturday and hearing that theme song of your show. It just makes you me happy. It's the weekend and blah, blah, blah.
1: Happy's good. It. Thank you.
6: Yep. Well, a couple of quickies and then I'll leave you alone. In our attic, we have a vent by the peak, you know, going outward. Do we need a fan in the roof?
7: Not necessarily. Let me ask you a couple of questions. Is this on the side of the peak, or is this at the actual peak of the roof itself?
6: At the side of the peak, they have like these, it's like slats.
7: It's a louver. It's a gable vent, so it's on one side of the house. What's on the other side of the house?
6: On the other side, I don't think anything. Okay. It's just the vents are on the front of the house at the peak.
7: Okay,
6: the attic doesn't go throughout the whole. The attic really is half the house. It stops halfway through.
7: Okay, so that's kind of the exit area. Heat rises, so that would be the exit for that air. Then the question is, how's that air getting out? So you got to have air coming in to let the hot air out. So is there soffit venting on that side of the house?
6: I have no idea.
7: So the soffits, obviously there's the gutter, then the fascia board, and then the soffit is the horizontal part that goes back to the house. Okay. There should be some venting there, square venting, round venting, screen, something in there that's allowing air to come in. So heat rises. There's nothing on the top of the roof or anywhere on the roof, so it's not escaping that way. So it's coming out the gable. If there's cooler air pushing that hot air out. In other words, the hot air is not going to go out unless there's something pushing it out. If you put a fan on the roof, it will suck the air probably from the outside of the attic through the gable, which isn't doing you any good, and then going right out where the fan is. So if you put a fan at the top and you had soffit venting, you'd probably want to close the gable vent to pull the air from the lower portion of the attic floor to push the hot air out.
6: I see. So, but I got to make sure that our soffit, I'm sure we do have a soffit with some air.
7: Yeah, so there's a formula and everything, and just, you know, if you have a gable vent and you have soffit vents, my guess is it's probably not the perfect situation, but it's probably not bad. The next thing I'd tell you to do is get like a little thermometer with a remote control box and put that in the attic so you can see what kind of heat you have in that attic. And, you might have, instead of like 140, you might have 115, 120, which isn't bad. But, you know, if it's 95 degrees out there, 110, 115 is not bad at all.
6: I see. Okay. Thank you for that. Now, the two quickies. I'm going to get duct cleaning and insulation. I know you've been, one of your sponsors is the insulation company.
7: USA Insulation?
6: Yeah, USA. I've heard of them. I mean, is it trustworthy? I know they're your sponsors, so
7: they wouldn't be a sponsor if they weren't trustworthy.
6: To be honest with you,
7: you know, so they do attics in your fiberglass and things like that, and then they do foam in the walls. Sounds like you just need the attic. Sure. They would do a good job for you, sure.
6: And then the last one is duct cleaning, you know, because that could be a bunch of scam artists left and right.
7: Doesn't have a good reputation in the business world, that's for sure. There is a lot of I will tell you, there is a company, it's High Tech Duct Cleaning. There's other good ones, too. I'm not saying they're all scammers, but one of the things that I liked about High Tech is if you give them the amount of registers and the amount of cold air returns, they'll give you a price.
6: I see.
7: Okay, and a lot of times when, you know, you see advertisements, I see them in the paper all the time or in the, you know, little sales pieces that come in your mailbox. Duct cleaning, whole house, $99. Listen.
6: I just called that company.
7: Did you?
6: And, you know, I called them, and of course they said, oh, you haven't had it cleaned in the last year, so it's not. That's only for people that have had it cleaned in the last year. So they get you.
7: Well, nobody's going to come and clean anything in your house for $99 anymore. That's just the way it is.
6: You're right.
7: So
6: you're right.
7: And you know, okay, when you get involved with those companies, they'll go, well, do you want the cold air returns done too? And you think, well, that's not really throwing out the heat or anything. No. Well, that's probably the most important part. Yes, you want to have those clean. When you call High Tech, you give them the amount of registers, the amount of cold air returns. They'll sanitize. They'll clean it, and they'll give you a price. And it'll probably be around $400 or $500 probably.
6: I see. I love it. And do they go to Cleveland? Are they around Cleveland?
7: No. No. I'm sorry. Oh, that's in my town, in Cincinnati.
6: That's
7: but
6: in Cincinnati.
7: Again, when you call around, do the same thing. Just, you know, I don't care if their advertisement says $99, you know, you know, they answered your question that it's a, you know, kind of a scam, right? But if if it said $200, what's that include? Because when they get on the, it's like some carpet cleaning companies play that game. You know, well, do you want this done? Well, yeah. Well, do you want this done? Well, that costs more too. So you want them cleaned, you want them sanitized, you want the cold air, and you want the registers. Count them up and see if they'll give you a solid price.
6: All right. Thank you, Gary. You're the master.
7: I appreciate it. Thank you very much. Take care. Bye-bye. All right. You're lined up, man. We got all kinds of folks today. I love it. It's a busy time of year, and thanks for calling. Thanks for listening. We'll take a break, and on the other side of the hour, we'll get a whole bunch of questions answered. Sit tight. Don't go away. We got Dan and David and Dan and Brad and Dottie and Barb. I'll tell you what. We're moving right along. I do want to add one other thing before we take a break. And that is, I did this just at my house this week. I was telling you, taking a walk around the house, found a couple moldings that are kind of rotted, need to be replaced. No problem there. Also, take a look at the front door. I know I preach it all the time. We go in through, in many cases, our garage. We never pay attention to anything on the front door. Maybe you need to change the lock set because the finish is wearing off. Maybe we need to add some spar urethane, not polyurethane, to the door to get that sheen back. Maybe we just got to clean the coach lights. You know, you may go through the garage, but your guests probably come through the front door, so that's a heads up there. All right, taking your calls next. We'll continue. You're at home with Gary Sullivan.

0: family. The Great New York State Fair is full of new news.
1: New news?
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1: What about rides?
0: New woohoos for you twos.
1: Chickens? Cows?
0: You can schmooze with the moose.
1: Look at the concerts.
0: It's a veritable who's who's. So many new news for all of yous.
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10: From ABC News, I'm Mike Dabosky. Today, dozens of Canadian goods are under new 50% tariffs from the Trump administration. It comes after Canada declined to finalize a trade deal, according to U.S. Trade Representative Jamison Greer, though Canadian Prime Minister Mark Carney blames the Trump administration.
11: Well, the United States has imposed a seemingly endless stream of tariffs and threatened more. Canada has, by contrast, taken several steps in good faith to try to find compromise and secure a comprehensive deal in the best interests of both Canadians and Americans.
10: The new import tariffs cover everything from hockey sticks to wine. Carney says his company will impose retaliatory tariffs on U.S. goods beginning September 8th. President Trump was in South Carolina last night trying to rally support for Darlene Graham, who faces a runoff primary election for her late brother's seat this Tuesday. ABC's Stephen Portnoy in Washington.
12: Darlene Graham stumbled on the debate stage this past week. She was asked how important Taiwan is to U.S. interests, and the sitting senator said she's not that informed on national security. President Trump told reporters last night if she's elected, Darlene Graham will do what the military and what he wants, and that she gave an honest answer.
10: The Georgia Bureau of Investigations has now arrested four former Savannah police officers for allegedly using the department's Flock license plate reader system for non-police business. It's the latest in a string of allegations around law enforcement misusing Flock cameras. A new storm system has developed in the Pacific Ocean. Tropical storm Mocha is tracking south of Hawaii's Big Island. Residents there still recovering from last week's Hurricane Lala.
13: Hurricane Lala left Hawaii reeling. Big Island, the damage of that hurricane just brushing to the south of it. Grounds completely unearthed, flooding, really bringing down trees.
10: ABC's Samara Theodore. 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
7: I'm Gordon
10: in
7: Deal.
10: Texas, start the judge is considering whether Carmelo Anthony, the teen convicted of stabbing another teen to death during a track meet, will receive a new trial. ABC's Liz Nagy has more.
18: The defense argued that Anthony acted in self-defense. Prosecutors called it plain and simple murder. The judge who will now decide whether or not he will be retried is not the same judge who presided over the first trial. That judge was removed after a local television interview where he said the jury got it right. Now, this new judge is expected to rule today on if Anthony deserves a retrial. If he's denied, the 19-year-old could spend more than three decades in prison.
10: Meanwhile, yesterday, the defense rested in the Lindsay Clancy trial. That's the Massachusetts mom who's admitted to killing her three children back in 2023. Clancy's lawyers have argued she was suffering from postpartum psychosis. ABC's Olivia Rubin with more.
19: Now, there's still more testimony to go here. The prosecution putting up three rebuttal witnesses to finish making its case. Closing arguments could come as soon as Tuesday.
10: Also resuming next week, the Meta trial in Oakland, California. Four states are suing the company over allegedly addictive features built into Facebook and Instagram. And in China, a humanoid robot has run the 100-meter race faster than Usain Bolt's world record. The bot, made by the Beijing Innovation Center of Humanoid Robotics, did the sprint in just 9.39 seconds.

0: seconds. I'm Mike Dubusky, ABC News.
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3: Sunny today, high near 80. Showers and thunderstorms likely tonight, low 60. More rain and storms possible on Sunday, otherwise partly sunny, high around 75. Partly cloudy Sunday night, low 53. Back to work Monday, a chance of showers, high around 69.
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0: Well, the weekend is upon us once again. Welcome to At Home with Gary Sullivan. 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And we thank them for their sponsorship. Certainly a very worthwhile, highly respected company. All right, we're going to get back to the phones because we're busy. And Dan, welcome.
1: Hey, Gary, how you doing?
0: Doing fine.
1: I got an easy one for you. I got a driveway. I stained with two coats. I put two coats of sealer on it. It's about an 8 to 10 incline, degree incline. So, yeah, it was slippery. So I bought the Dodge anti-slip, and I put that on my driveway, and it said, yeah, I can leave hot tire marks, and it did. So I bought their garage and driveway sealer and put a thin coat over it. It's still slippery. My wife doesn't like it. Either I'm going to have to top coat it for $4,000 or $5,000, or else I'll rent a round power washer and take it all off. Or you got option three, I hope.
0: Not really. I'm a little curious. Now, the actual surface of this is the TrackSafe product?
1: Yes, it's Dyche. It's the anti-slip for driveways.
0: Okay.
1: I put that on, and it was great. It was not slippery, but it said on the can, on the plastic jar, yes, it can leave hot tire marks, and it did. Okay. So I bought their garage driveway sealer, and like I said, put a thin coat over it. It's good, but the water beads up, and yeah, my wife is old, and yes, it's slippery, and she doesn't like it.
0: Yeah. So I just want to make sure that the actual TrackSafe works, but since it's going to leave tire tracks, you don't want to use it, and I don't blame you. But then when you use the garage door, it doesn't leave track marks from the tires, but it's slippery.
1: Exactly. It's just not really slippery like with the sealer, but it's still a little slippery. My wife refuses to walk on it, check the mail, so she's got to go through the grass.
0: Yeah.
1: But, you know, I don't want to get that top coat, you know, for $4,000 or $5,000. But
0: right.
1: I need somebody at church said, hey, use some sand in a sealer.
0: Well,
1: I don't know how to do that.
0: Yeah, see,

So it's, yeah, I hear you. And that's a, that is a possible solution. I just don't want to recommend it because I don't know how it will work with their garage

0: floor, it is not a penetrating, it is a coating sealer. So the Shark Grip would probably work, but I would just get kind of permission from them to see if that's the solution or if they have another one, because I would definitely be leaning to the Shark Grip. I just want them to bless off on it. Otherwise, the only suggestion I would have would be to remove it. And I know you don't want to do
1: that. Yeah, I know. No, but I saw their Shark Grip. I was on their website. But thanks, because I will call them next week. I appreciate it, Gary.
0: Okay.
1: Thanks a lot.
0: Very good. Thanks for holding on. Thank you very much. All right. And the other Dan, who was probably very confused when the first Dan took the call. Dan, welcome.
2: Hey, Gary, got a concrete crack question for our driveways.
0: Okay.
2: When do you use the pourable crack seal, like the Sacrete in a crack sealer?
0: Yeah.
2: That's more just you pour it out of the can or whatever versus one of these self.
0: Yeah. So the pourables are usually acrylics, the Quikrete, the Sacrete. I think there's one called Magic now. Those are usually acrylic resins, latex, cracks smaller than a quarter of an inch. They do self-level. Their longevity is not quite as long as maybe like a urethane-based. But a urethane-based...
2: kind of a tube?
0: Yeah. And you even got to use like an industrial caulking gun. A regular caulking gun won't get it done. It's real thick. But that's awesome stuff. But really, I'd say 5/16, 3/8 of an inch or greater for the urethane.
2: Okay. So I've got one bad spot it's probably it's a 12x12 slab, and the one crack is lifted up maybe a quarter of an inch, half an inch.
0: Okay.
2: And I guess that's continually moving, but would I just clean that and just pour that stuff on sideways kind of thing and let it slide down?
0: Well, yeah. So it's going to, you're saying the crack, but the slab itself now is not level, correct?
2: In the one spot, yeah.
0: Yeah. So how wide is the crack then?
2: It doesn't, it's not a wide crack. It's like lifted straight up kind of thing.
0: Yeah.
2: So.
0: Or the other one is settled down.
2: Yeah, exactly.
0: Yeah. Well, I don't know that the crack sealer is the answer then, because it'll fill the crevice, okay? But it's not going to help with the unevenness of the concrete slab.
2: Yeah.
0: So
2: it's not a big spot,
0: right?
2: It's I've got a bunch of smaller cracks that are just ground level or, on the surface, but I've got that one area and I wasn't sure how that would take the acrylic. Yeah.
0: Well, it'll fill the crevice of the crack, but it's not going to level out. I mean, to be honest with you, the only way you're going to level that out, where it's going to last, is to grind the top to smoothness and then fill the crack, or let it go for a little bit and see if that other one is settling more. In other words, the unevenness is getting greater. And then I would look at slab jacking or mud jacking, concrete leveling. What they do is drill a couple holes into the lower slab, and they pump a cementitious material, and they lift it. That's probably really what's happening. That other slab is settling down. Sure.
2: Yeah. So, I was kind of trying to avoid that, but that might be the answer at some point. And like I said, it's not the biggest issue out there. I got more little cracks that I was going to fill, but that's the one.
0: Yeah. I mean, I can also, and I don't know if I really recommend this, but it would level it off and it would be easier than grinding it. If you got some vinyl concrete patcher, 3-pound pail, powder mixed with water, it's got a bonding agent in it, you can apply it up to 3/8 of an inch thick. It's probably not going to match the existing driveway, which could be a problem, but with a putty knife you could taper that down

0: to smooth it out a little bit. You're going to have to be a little careful. I think what I would do is maybe put like a piece of cardboard in the crevice and then taper that vinyl concrete down. You can taper it down to a 32nd of an inch. And then pull that concrete or pull that cardboard and then put your crack filler in there. So you're kind of building it up and creating a crevice and then fill that with a crack filler. That might have a lifespan of 3 to 5 years. Again, I don't know if that's the greatest decision. It might be, you know, might even mix it and try it somewhere else to see how bad of a match it is to your existing concrete. But that's an option too.
1: Yeah, that might be a way to go. It's an older concrete, so I figured the match wasn't going to fly one way or the other. But
0: they do have some dye in tubes or little jars. They got a black, a red, a brown, and a beige. Again, if it, you know, if it's older, it's probably darker, and this might be more of a gray silver look. So if you put a little black tin in there, it'd tone it down a bit.
1: Sounds like an afternoon project. I'll give it a shot.
0: All right. Very good, Dan. Thanks for holding. Appreciate it. Take care. Bye-bye. We'll take a little break. Dottie, you'll be up first. We'll continue. You're at home with Gary Sullivan.
2: Start a project and don't know how to finish it? Call Gary at 1-800-823-TALK. You're at home with Gary Sullivan.

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0: 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Many scam artists call pretending to be computer company representatives or the IRS. 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Online, many victims of hackers get emails that appear to be from legitimate sources like Facebook, Apple, Amazon, and eBay, even people you know. If something doesn't seem right, it likely isn't. Never share personal information or open attachments without first confirming its legitimacy. 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
1: 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It's the At Home with Gary Sullivan podcast. Danny takes each hour of today's show and tomorrow's show and turns them into a podcast. So if you miss a day or you miss a couple hours, it's right there for you. It's the iHeart app podcast At Home with Gary Sullivan. All right, back to the phones we go. Dottie, welcome.
2: Hello.
1: Yes.
2: Hi. So I have a hot tub room that is finished with cedar wood, the ceilings and the windowsills. Windowsills are very low because it was a lower room that was finished. Mm-hmm. And I had a champagne glass with fake champagne. It was like a gel, and it got turned over on the windowsill. And then the heat hit it, and it melted and came out of the glass. I picked a lot up of
1: it. So was
2: it
1: wax?
2: Paper towels.
1: Is that what it was?
2: No, I don't think it's wax. It's more like a gel. I was able to pick it up with a paper towel, kind of like a goo. Mm-hmm. But, of course, it soaked into the wood. So how do I get it, the residue out of the wood?
1: Well, I guess I don't know what it is.
2: So how do I find out what it is? It was clear. You know, it was a fake champagne glass.
1: Yeah, well.
2: So it was clear liquid. Years ago, I called you because I spilt something melted that was wax.
1: Right.
2: And we put brown paper on it and ironed it out a little
1: bit.
2: Or should I just get my maintenance guy to come up and just kind of like see if I can sand it out?
1: Well, you're not going to sand, you know, is it still oily? Is it? What's it feel like? Or doesn't
2: well,
1: feel like
2: I just
1: anything?
2: Found, it was just this morning that I found it. So I was able, like I say, so it was kind of like a handful of goo, like a glass.
1: Yeah.
2: So I was able to get most of it, almost just kind of
1: so
2: pick it up. You know,
1: okay.
2: Like the stuff that's on a back of a credit card when you first get it and you have to roll it off.
1: Yeah. Mm-hmm.
2: It was kind of that kind of texture. Wasn't quite sticky like that, but that kind, but. It's just left kind of a footprint area.
1: One thing
2: you
1: might try is something that would be an absorbent, maybe like kitty litter.
2: Okay. The old kitty litter.
1: Yeah. Sprinkle that, kind of grind it in with your hand. Let it sit there for a while. See if it absorbs it.
2: Okay.
1: That might be one option. It's just really hard to, you know, figure out what to do with it if I don't know what it is. That's really my issue.
2: Well, I still have the glass, and it had like a paper top on it.
1: Mm-hmm.
2: So maybe I'll look at that and see if it says what it's made of.
1: Mm-hmm.
2: And then I'll
1: yeah, I would say I would, you know, I don't know if I'd be using an iron in a paper bag because it doesn't sound like it's really a wax.
2: It
1: might make it worse.
2: I don't think it's wax.
1: Yeah, it might make it worse.
2: I don't think it's wax.
1: If it's if it's an oil, there is, and maybe even like a mineral spirits possibly, which is paint thinner.
2: I didn't know whether to try Goo Gone or something.
1: Well, you could try it. See, you're in the same point I am. Without knowing what it is, I'm a little hesitant to recommend it and then make it worse.
2: Okay.
1: You know, but so, I think if we could extract it. Possibly with the

0: kitty litter, that might be the best option.
1: And you probably just go by that almost like in the dollar store or something, because now you don't want the newer stuff.
0: Right.
1: So let's say that I get it out.
0: Mm-hmm.
1: Can I stain or paint the cedar so that it would seal it? It's been in 30 years.
0: Yeah.
1: And they didn't seal it then.
0: Yeah. Well, this is a hot tub room or a steam room?
1: It's a hot tub room.
0: Yeah.
1: And it was just finished all in cedar. The ceiling, it's a low room. It's only maybe an 8-foot ceiling. It was under a living room. It was a deck that we enclosed.
0: Okay. Is it a smooth cedar?
1: Yes.
0: Okay.
1: Smooth, like, it's like, I don't know the right word term. It's like 2x4s. It's
0: usually
1: wood.
0: Cedar you won't really stain. Like in something like that, you would have the cedar. You could sand, again, since it is smooth cedar, you could sand, which will give that cedar smell some rejuvenation. So, I think maybe, again, going back, try the kitty litter, try some mineral spirits, and then come back and maybe just sand that area, see how far... Again, we don't know how much of a penetrant it was. We don't know how far down into that wood that is. If it's oil, it would go down into that wood just like a stain. But we don't know if it's oil-based.
1: Yeah, and I don't know when it spilled.
0: Yeah.
1: We opened the window to run a hose out from a dehumidifier.
0: Mm-hmm.
1: And my guess is that's when it got bumped over.
0: So let's try the kitty litter first, try the mineral spirit second, and a little sanding at the end, and let's see if we make any progress. That might tell us something, too. All right, thank you much for the call. I hope that helps. I'd love to hear the finished answer to that. All right, we'll continue with your calls. You're at home with Gary Sullivan.
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2: Sunny today, high near 80. Showers and thunderstorms likely tonight, low 60. More rain and storms possible on Sunday, otherwise partly sunny, high around 75. Partly cloudy Sunday night, low 53. Back to work Monday, a chance of showers, high around 69.
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3: 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That's a big old building.
4: You know? Yeah, that's it. And I looked at the EV.

0: Debris. They had a garage one on there.
1: Yeah,
0: a garage version. But it said it moved 7,000 feet of air, but it looks like a small fan.
1: It's designed to be a small fan. It's designed to slowly exchange the air out about five times a day. So, again, I hear you, but a normal garage is like 8 by 16 or 10 by 16, you know, with a 9-foot ceiling.
0: Big.
1: So you got pretty big type thing. So,
0: would it maybe too easy breeze do it?
1: Well, I would, yes, but I wouldn't guess. I would call them and get their input on that. But you could certainly put in multiple easy breeze. There's no question about that. And then, is there a lot coming and going or anything along those lines in that building?
0: No, it's just two big garage doors to it.
1: Yeah.
0: And I somebody was, you know, hey, put a fan on the outside of it and draw the air out.
1: Well,
0: I just didn't want to cut a hole in the wall.
1: Yeah. So that was my next question, actually. Do you have any windows there where you could put a fan in reverse where you're actually creating a draw out? Have you checked what the humidity is in there?
0: No, I have not, but when you walk in you can feel the dampness in there.
1: Yeah. Well, you might just double check that, because I'm a little concerned that if it's really that damp, is this going to continue to be a bigger problem? In other words, you know, if you start running, you know, 60-70% humidity in that building and there's dust and organic material, do we start having a mold issue?
0: Yeah. I mean, normally it doesn't seem that bad. It's just all after we've had all this rain.
1: Right.
0: In there, it's just now it's like, ooh, I walked in, opened the garage doors today, and I could just feel it.
1: What type of roof do you have on there?
0: It's a metal roof, metal siding, concrete floor.
1: Okay. Is it roof and vented at all?
0: No, it's not.
1: I was even thinking with a vent in the top of that, and then some venting maybe in the walls along the base. Those vents could function as like a soffit vent, and we could have convection. In other words, air would be moving in as hotter air escapes through the ridge vent.
0: Oh, yeah, like your house.
1: Yeah, similar to your house. So I would, you know, to give you some direction on where to go, I think I would call the Easy Breathe and consult with them about maybe, you know, a couple of units in there.
0: Come out and take a look at it.
1: I don't know if they're going to take a look at it. You got the size, you got the cube, and it's really just a matter of seeing, you know, the amount of the two questions I would have is, how many units do I need? Is it one, two, is it three? Tell me how many units. Because all we're doing is we're only putting in a 4-inch hole. So we're not going to be, you know, real aggressive with the air going out. And that's good, too. I mean, it's just steady over time. So I'd want to know how many units are, and I'm, you know, going to put in there. That would be the first thing. And whether that is even doable. The other question is, where does it get the fresh air? So in a home, when you put in an Easy Breathe, usually we're going in and out of the garage, we're opening the door, we got leaky windows. You know, it's the air, you know, maybe we have a chimney and a fireplace. Where the ability to replace that air is there. It's kind of built into the structure. I'm not so sure. You've got garage doors. I don't know how tight they are. It's not tight to cause a problem, but I'd need to know that too. So I think that's really where I would start. And then who built the building for you?
0: Yeah, it was here when we got here.
1: Okay. So which, another thing you might do, and this is beyond my area of expertise, that size of structure. So maybe, you know, there's probably even codes on those things, on maybe even ventilation. Find one of these places that do these outbuildings and ask them how they vent their building.
0: Oh, yeah. Yeah, that's a great idea.
1: So, because there's got to be something out there. It's just, it's a, not things I deal with.
0: Gotcha. Okay.
1: All right.
0: Well, you gave me a direction. That's good.
1: I hope it's successful. Let me know how you make out.
0: All right. Thank you very much, Gary. Appreciate it. All right,
1: David. Thank you. That's an interesting question. I mean, that structure is certainly different than a house. And somebody that deals in that's probably looking and go, well, this is what you do. Come on. And I get that. All right, let's go to Brad. Brad, welcome.
2: Hi, Gary.
1: Yes, sir.
2: Man, I'll tell you, I got a problem.
1: All right.
2: It's like my house sits back in the woods, okay? So there's trees in every direction, basically. But I am sick of walking through spider webs. I walk through 5 spider webs a day, and that is like the worst feeling ever, you know? And I'm trying to find something that's natural, but I got a lot of area to cover. So there's something natural and inexpensive that I could just spray around and just repel them. I don't need to poison everything. You know, I just want to get them away from my house, you know?
1: Yeah,
2: so I was wondering if you know anything that would work.
1: Well, there's a wonderful product. Again, I don't know if your positioning is more extreme than this product's capable of doing. There's a product, it is called, you'll love the name, Miss Muffet's Revenge. Especially this time of year, spiders get very, very, very spidery this time of year. So they start building webs and catch
2: and
1: their
2: like
1: prey.
2: It's like the worst feeling in the world, you know, and I'm like, and it's just, if once in a while, that'll be okay. But I walk through 5 a day around my property and it is driving me nuts.
1: Yeah. Yeah. So if it's right around your property, you know, like, you know, between walls or, you know, anything along those lines, close to the house, you could spray the Miss Muffet's Revenge. I mean, it comes in gets about a 0.5 gallon with a hand sprayer. I mean, you can spray it pretty good. You just knock down the webs and then spray the areas. And I'm telling you, it lasts a year. They'll have nothing to do with it.
2: Great. Yeah, because, like I said, I have, like, a retaining wall. When I walk to my truck, it's like I get, you know, 2 in the face through there. And then, I mean, it's just driving me nuts. They're between my cars.
1: Yeah.
2: I mean, it's like these things are driving me insane, you know. And I'm like, I know, you know, I don't want to just poison them and kill them all off. I just want to get them out away from where I'm at, you know.
1: Yeah. So in a couple of
2: woods to live in. They're in there, you know.
1: Yeah, so another couple of things that you can think of. So the Miss Muffet Revenge, I don't know if that's going to be a little too much for, you know, what your whole area is between cars and stuff. I mean, this is more for right around the structure of the house. But one of the things in, you know, getting a little long-handled brush with some lamb's wool on it and continually knock down webs, because a spider will build a web to catch its prey. Not catching any prey, they actually eat the web for protein, I think. And
2: oh, really?
1: Yeah, but if you keep knocking the webs down, there's no trap and no food source.
2: Yeah.
1: So they'll venture other places, right? I mean, we change the environment.
2: Yeah. So also, just try some, like, essential oils with, like, a spray thing, and, like, maybe under the eaves.
1: I don't know about
2: like
1: essential.
2: Where it doesn't get rain.
1: Yeah, I don't know about essential oils. You know, we did talk about the. You mentioned insecticide. I mentioned Miss Muffet's Revenge. Miss Muffet's Revenge would be more of a deterrent, but using you know, if you're knocking the webs down and using an exterior insecticide, that might be an option also. Also, lights attract all kinds of bugs, including spiders. So,
2: okay.
1: You know.

0: So if you got a lot of lighting back there, that's an invite. Maybe you can change them into a yellow or an amber bulb. That yeah. might help
1: you
0: also.
1: Have, like, landscape lighting and stuff.
0: Yeah.
1: You know,
0: yeah.
1: Accents on the house, but it looks pretty. Yeah.
0: yeah. So there's a couple of ideas for you, at least.
1: Okay. I appreciate it. Thank you.
0: All right. Very good, Brad. Thank you. All right, we got a couple lines for you, and Stuart, you'll be up first. Hang in there. I'd like to hear your tip as we continue. You're at home with Gary Sullivan.
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0: All right, back at it we go, talking a little home improvement. Busy day it has been so far, so if you'd like to join us, do so. Stuart, welcome.
5: Yeah, good morning, Mr. Sullivan.
0: Morning.
5: Hey, I caught the tail end of a conversation you were having. I didn't hear the beginning, but apparently it was a woman who had an odor coming out of her faucets in the water. We had a similar situation, and this is going back 40 years or so. Mm-hmm. We had an odor kind of like a rotten egg smell coming out of the fresh water tap. So primarily the hot water. Yeah. Mm-hmm. So what we found out, we had an electric water heater.
0: Right.
5: And when I was down by the water heater, I could hear a sizzling and cracking sound. Mm-hmm. And this is way back before code required bonding between the hot and cold waters going to the water heater, mm-hmm. again, an electric water heater. And what was happening was across the union, there was corrosion and we were getting arcing and it was basically causing hydrolysis. Mm-hmm. And that was putting that odor into the water. And all we had to do was break the connections, mm-hmm. clean them off, reconnect, and it went away. Hmm. Now, you know, today you have code requires bonding between the hot and cold pipes mm-hmm. coming in and going out. So it probably wouldn't happen. But if she has an electric water heater and it doesn't have that bond, it could possibly be caused by exactly the same situation. Mm-hmm. Now, I'd never heard of it before, and I haven't ever heard of it since.
0: Well, I have heard of electrolysis. I have to admit, I haven't heard it actually arcing. When you said that, I went, whoa, because when you were telling me what your issues were, I had already written on my paper a node rod. We had that problem back in the days. It was a severe problem. Some bad node rods, and they created a sulfur smell. And it followed the hot water, and boy, we took a lot of calls on that over the years. But certainly what you have is unique, and it is a problem. However, I don't recall her saying anything about an odor. She may have, but her original play to me was when she turns on the water, there's a lot of volume that the water pushes through the shower head, it spurts, it makes noise, and then it settles down. And at one time it was a little muddy, and then it was just yellowy. And I asked, cold and hot, both? And she said yes. And that when she said yes, I almost got to believe it's supply lines.
5: That sounds like it.
0: Municipal, but who knows? It's plumbing.
5: Yeah. Well, as I said, I just caught the very tail end, so I didn't hear the beginning of the conversation.
0: Well, I appreciate you hanging on, Stuart. I really do. We discover a lot of things with people like yourself that hang on and share our tips. So I appreciate it.
5: Hey, you're welcome. You have a
0: very
5: great
0: day. You do the same. Thank you, Stuart. All right. That's interesting, isn't it? Jeez, old Pete's. That's it. You know, one of the things somebody had texted me and said, the lady in these cedar hot tub room that had some synthetic something or another in a champagne glass as decoration that had spilled and soaked into the cedar, and how to get it out. Well, we don't know what it is. Wasn't wax, but one of the things somebody had written me was, hey, you talk about that Milsic as a wood cleaner, as a wax remover. What about that? Well, what about that? I don't know. It might be worth a try. I'm not a bit, you know, the problem is I don't want to just keep buying stuff, nor does she. Without really knowing if that's going to work or not. It is a wax remover, but we don't know if it's wax. Almost seemed like it would be oily. So I'm still kind of pondering on what in the world would take that out. If it's a stain, I was also thinking one of the things we use on wood to get rid of a stain –

is an oxalic acid. An oxalic acid is in Barkeeper's Friend. Maybe. I don't know. She did say it had a plastic cap on. Maybe it has the ingredients. I don't know. We mentioned kitty litter. Mashing that up. Maybe. We also talk about waterless hand cleaner a lot as a, you know, removing oils and things like that. That may be. Just kind of throwing out different things that I've thought about beyond our conversation. I still, if it is an oily substance, and it sounded to me like it maybe looked a little oily, but it was more of a rubbery substance. So I don't know if the oily clue is a real good one to go trying to clean it up. But if it is oily, I do like the idea of just using literal mineral spirits and some kitty litter, some of the older stuff, which clay-based and a good absorbent, that would have a lot of potential to get some things done. All right. Well, I'll tell you what, that was a busy, busy few hours there. I'm going to shift gears a little bit. In fact, if a lot of stations drop off at this point, but on the iHeart app, we do stream that, and it's 55 KRC. We're going to talk about home shows with Jeff Whelan, and he's a custom home builder. And I think you'll find that interesting. We'll find out the trends in new home building and other fun subjects. So we'll do that next as we continue. You're at home with Gary Sullivan.

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You're at home with Gary Sullivan.

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9: From ABC News, I'm Mike Dubusky. Cars, steel, cheese, even tongue depressors and hockey sticks are

0: are now subject to 50% trade tariffs if they're made in Canada. The new trade measures from the Trump administration come after the U.S. and Canada failed to agree on a new trade deal overnight. And now Canadian Prime Minister Mark Carney says retaliatory tariffs are coming.
1: We can't control the storm that blows in from Washington. We can, however, chart a new course by building Canada strong at home and diversifying our trading relationships abroad.
0: Those new Canadian tariffs on American goods are set to take effect early next month. U.S. Trade Representative Jamieson Greer, speaking on Fox News today, says he's not sure when discussions will resume.
2: It's hard to say. We don't have new talks planned with the Canadians. We're moving forward with measures that respond to Canadian retaliation.
0: The defense rested yesterday in the Lindsay Clancy trial, with her lawyers making the argument that the Massachusetts mom was suffering from postpartum psychosis when she killed her three children in 2023. ABC's Olivia Rubin.
3: Clancy has admitted she strangled 5-year-old Cora, 3-year-old Dawson, and 8-month-old Callan. But the defense claiming insanity, arguing Clancy was overprescribed more than a dozen medications that worsened her postpartum psychosis, a rare and serious medical emergency that can come on rapidly after childbirth.
0: The prosecution is calling 3 more witnesses for a brief rebuttal in the case. Closing arguments are expected to get underway towards the middle of next week. We're learning new details about that deadly plane crash in Alaska this week. NTSB Alaska Regional Chief Clint Johnson said poor weather conditions likely played a role.
4: The pilots in this case were navigating solely by instruments. Weather conditions would not allow them to actually visually see the ground.
0: You're listening to ABC News.
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0: An emergency last night on an American Airlines flight. Live ATC audio shows the flight crew telling air traffic control that some passengers had been burned by a laptop.
11: They are going to close the runway after you touch down. That is for you, and you just let me know what you need to do.
12: Okay. All right. Yeah, I think we need medical more than anything.
0: The plane was able to land safely at Dallas-Fort Worth. One person was treated on the scene and has since been released. The Trump administration is facing new pushback after sources told ABC News Navy officials are considering stripping a black war hero's name from a new aircraft carrier. Instead, those sources say the ship would be named after President Trump. Speaking to ABC News, naval historian David Winkler says the vessel is currently named for Doris Miller.
13: Yeah, he was a cook. And basically, when the Japanese came... launched their attack, he went up, broke out some ammunition, loaded up a machine gun and started firing away at the incoming Japanese aircraft.
0: Doris Miller was awarded the Navy Cross for his actions during the 1941 attack on Pearl Harbor. The White House has indicated the move is not a done deal and is simply under consideration. And this week, a judge will consider an emergency motion for an injunction which would prevent the re-addition of President Trump's name to the facade of the Kennedy Center in Washington. I'm Mike Dabosky, ABC News.
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3: Sunny today, high near 80. Showers and thunderstorms likely tonight, low 60. More rain and storms possible on Sunday, otherwise partly sunny, high around 75. Partly cloudy Sunday night, low 53. Back to work Monday, a chance of showers, high around 69.
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10: All right, let's do it. 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Jamie Markley, David Van Camp, Scott Robbins.
11: Uh-huh.
10: Okay, so let me understand this. And there's a lot of different news stories to get to from over the weekend. But the FBI knew that Eric Swalwell slept with a Chinese spy.
11: Yes, hooked up with her. Bang, bang.
10: Okay. Knew that. They really had no problem with it.
11: No, and if I'm reading that, so this was just declassified about former Democrat Representative Eric Swalwell and a guy who very well could have been the next governor of the state of California.
10: Mm-hmm.
11: Until, you know, some allegations of impropriety came out. But yeah, they released and declassified documents showing that, yes, he had hooked up with that Chinese spy, Fang Fang. And
10: who in the report says is a striking individual.
11: That's what they say, yes.
12: And striking?
10: So yes.
12: Looks-wise?
10: I think that's what they mean.
12: Oh, no. Yeah. Here comes the O2. Ring her up.
10: Well, I don't think she was just going around throwing haymakers, Scott.
12: Well, I just wonder what he meant. I mean, because I thought, well, that couldn't be the looks, right?
10: I mean, she wasn't, you know.
12: Well, no. I mean, closing time, yes.
10: Dang.
12: Well, I mean, I'd listen, man. I don't want to, you know.
10: So you're saying the FBI not accurate in describing this person as a striking individual. Maybe they thought on the Swalwell scale.
12: Well, that may be it. But if you're going to throw your entire life away, well.
11: Part of it was because of her personality and the way that she would move at parties and all that, very very open, very nice, very charming to other people,
12: okay.
11: As you would expect, yes, from a spy. And she helped seed interns from his office into the U.S. Congress. And that was a problem. Now, what's interesting, too, is that there were straw donors involved in these are illegal donations that were made to Swalwell's campaign. And the reason they were cool with it, if I'm reading this correctly and reading between the lines, it's basically because Swalwell is such an idiot that they said, well, he didn't do it on purpose. Like, basically, like, they just weren't keeping track of who was donating and how and all of this other stuff. And yet he was still allowed to be on the Intelligence Committee, which makes me wonder, what dirt does he have on everybody else on the Intelligence Committee?
10: Yeah, good question. Again, the Intelligence Committee.
11: Yes.
10: After sleeping with a spy but not knowing it.
11: The FBI also tried to recruit Fang Fang to be, to learn more about Chinese espionage tactics. They gave her the code name Rusty Thumbs.
10: What does that mean, David?
11: I don't. Well, it sounds like a euphemism.
10: It does.
12: Dave, was that your on-air name in Missouri when you worked there?
11: That was not. No.
10: I definitely am not feeling good enough to put it into a search engine. Not on a work computer.
12: No.
10: I don't want to do that.
12: I think I think you can get them at Home Depot, though.
10: Maybe.
11: The Rusty Thumb. Yeah.
10: Well, the other part of it is, in the report, it says that it seemed like Fang Fang wanted a little more, but Swalwell was just kind of using her.
11: Yeah.
12: Really?
10: Right. Well, it said had a drink with her a couple of weeks after they first met in 2012. He had physical relations with Fang on a handful of occasions, but never dated her or had a romantic relationship.
11: Right.
10: March 2015 was the last time Swalwell had physical relations with Fang.
12: considered their physical relations to be casual, but believed that Fang was interested in a closer romantic relationship. Of course, she also

0: goes by Fang Fang or Christine Fang.
1: Jake, yes, and this is a 2015 meeting about a person that I had as a volunteer back in 2012 on the campaign. The FBI has said that I did nothing wrong. Don't take it from me. There was no wrongdoing. I've learned nothing new. And Speaker Pelosi has said that she's keeping me on the committee. And by the way, Jake, Republicans were briefed on this conduct that this individual was trying to do with me and many other members of Congress back in 2015. I think this is retaliation more than anything else.
0: Democratic Congressman Eric Swalwell.
2: And so there you go. That's all you need to know. All right. And that is the tale of Fang Fang. There you go.
3: Thank you.
2: Yes, of course. Apparently they would dance to David Bowie often. In the sheets.
3: I haven't learned anything new. Oh, so you knew what the rusty thumb was beforehand. Yeah. Was that a request then of Fang Fang?
2: Got it. Okay. So there is that caper. Unbelievable. Yeah, they knew. So what?
4: So nuts.
2: Okay. Now, we've heard a lot about sailors at sea for an extended amount of time. I've heard of possible suicides. I heard, you know, retired General Keane on Fox going off on all this stuff, like all these false reports coming out of here.
3: Yeah.
2: That's not to say that there aren't some people maybe grumbling, but it is making a whole lot out of this.
3: Right.
2: And there's also complaints about other things, David?
3: Yeah, well, so USS Abraham Lincoln, it's being relieved of its duties soon because they've been at sea for, like, what, 9 months? I mean, it's been a long deployment.
4: It's a long deployment, man.
3: This is, of course, with the Iran war. And it looks like most of the reports, including this claim that 7 people died during a food riot, like people would have heard about that.
2: You would think
3: that they're overstated. Even CNN said it. I mean, CNN had a reporter on the carrier and was saying, well, look, I mean, are conditions ideal? No. But are conditions ever really ideal on a long-term deployment? No. And they talked with one of the sailors, and here's one of them complaining about the food.
2: Okay.
5: I would say morale's pretty low, and not just in the division, like in the ship entirely, running pretty low on rations. I mean, at some point of the day, it would just be about noodles and tuna mixed in together, and that was it.
6: Sometimes that's all you were eating?
5: Sometimes you get a corn dog, sometimes you get a hot dog.
3: Yeah.
4: I think you're at the state fair.
3: Right. So, you know,
4: corn dogs and tuna and noodles.
3: Jamie, you and I were talking about this a little bit last week, and I said, you know, look, as somebody who's never served, no one, and has certainly not spent several months on a boat like that, it sounds concerning, but all I know is that I hear a lot of veterans going, really? You got 3 meals in a day? You got meat? Identifiable meat?
2: Yeah.
3: And so that's where I'm at. And I heard Joey Jones on Fox News. Now, he's a Marine veteran who lost both of his legs in combat. And he had a lot to say about this particular CNN report and the complaints coming out.
2: Well, he's earned the right to speak about it, so okay.
7: You know what I ate in Afghanistan for 6 months on a burner, with using a little burner? I ate ramen noodles. I had to pull the seasoning packet out because it had too much sodium in it, and I put tuna packets in it. That's what I ate. And you know what? I was happy to have it because the alternative was an MRE or something cooked by the Afghan guy who was too stupid to be given a gun, and they let him be the cook. And so if I wanted something spicy, test my fate a little bit, I'd go get a bowl of whatever he made in that giant, you know, urn thing that he had. I mean, how weak are you on TV complaining about tuna and noodles? I'm sorry. You volunteered to serve your country. You can come back, get out of the military, and do like all of these Democrat veterans and complain about it. You might have got bored, and I'm sorry. We did have more fun getting in firefights, I'll say that. But to sit there and say that it was terrible because you had a corn dog and a hot dog, I would have traded a block of C4 to the Taliban for a hot dog by about July 2010. I just do not understand the mentality. If this is a representation of who our military is now, and I'm not saying it is, but there's at least enough for some of these trash rags to print about it. If this is who we are, we're just Rome sitting here waiting to burn. We've got nothing left. But to that little kid and whoever raised him, Lord help you if you ever go into a hot war on the ground like millions of Americans have. I can only think what a World War II veteran sitting there who's lucid enough today to see that and think about the 6-month journey home from fighting the toughest war we've ever fought after being there for 4 years.

0: was thinking listening to him complain like that. The Secretary of the Navy put out his response. That's my response. End of story.
1: Okay.
2: Strong opinions.
3: Yeah.
1: Meanwhile, if you're going to put on somebody with opinions, you want them to be strong. You want it to be, you know, something that's going to get attention. That'll do it. And like I said, he's earned it.
2: Mm-hmm.
1: So if you got a problem with Joey, you take it up with him. I'm sure he's ready to take you on.
2: Wow. There was somebody who responded to him on Twitter saying, well, you don't even know what it's like. And somebody else said he lost both of his legs.
1: Yeah, no kidding.
2: He said, well, he must have also lost his compassion and empathy. Oh, come on.
1: Oh, man. Come on.
3: Well, I mean, I heard a guy say, you know, he hasn't met his daughter yet, but that's part of the deal, right?
2: Oh, it sucks.
3: Was born in February or whatever, but he hasn't met her yet. You know, yeah, that happens.
1: Yeah.
3: And that's what he said, is it happens, you know?
1: Yeah.
3: Do I want to be home and meet her? Yes, of course.
1: Yeah, and I understand it. You sign up for something.
3: Yeah.
1: And then it comes, and, you know, you're like, yeah, this isn't the best situation. You can have compassion with that.
3: But,
1: to make the whole thing, this whole big story,
3: I hate Trump thing, right?
2: Oh, yeah, that's all it is. It's like, okay, it's a long deployment. It really, really, really sucks to be on that kind of deployment. Okay. But then it's like turning into food riots and stuff. I mean, come on.
3: Yeah.
2: That's not happening.
1: Boy, the WNBA, they just figure out a way to step in it again and again and again.
3: Tying themselves in knots, man.
1: So they got a big game yesterday in Atlanta. It's Indiana and Atlanta. And doesn't matter who wins. I think Indiana won in overtime.
3: They did.
1: Angel Reese had a chance to end it with a rebound layup, but she missed it.
3: Got her own rebound.
1: The me-bound.
3: Right, yes.
1: Anyway, there was a mom and daughter there that had their XXXY t-shirts on.
3: Yep.
1: That's a whole brand.
3: Yep.
1: But it was offensive to someone. So in the overtime, they went through the whole game, no problem. And the people around them, a lot of people were supporting their shirts. But in the overtime, they were told, here's some Atlanta shirts. You can cover those up or you're going to have to leave. So they're like, you know, it's 2 minutes into the overtime. They want to see the end of the game. They're like, all right, I'll take your shirt. And then they went outside. They were interviewed about it. They said, yeah, we were told that it was against policy. That it was somehow offensive. XXXY? Support women? That's offensive? They can't help themselves, can they?
3: No, they can't. No.
1: And you got Royce White and Enos Kanter Freedom that are just making fools out of the league. Mm-hmm. Because they're basically showing the rest of the world how ridiculous the WNBA is.
3: Well, it's the reasoning behind it, too, for them, saying, well, they're not real women. They're not, like, they're just pretending.
1: Well, who's going to be the judge of who's pretending and who's not? And that's the ridiculousness of it.
3: Was pretending.
1: But we'll get into more of that a little bit later. It is Mashup Monday, David. What do you have for us today?
2: Well, today, it's a very interesting one. I'm not entirely sure it 100% works, but I wanted to share it anyway.
1: Okay.
2: It's Nirvana, Smells Like Teen Spirit, and the White Stripes, Seven Nation Army.
1: Oh, two legendary songs together. Okay.

0: All right, if you have to give it a thumbs up or a thumbs down, and that's it, what are you giving it?
1: I'm like halfway.
0: Got
1: it? I'm going to go up and get saved at the end.
0: I'm going thumbs down. I don't think it works.
1: Okay.
0: Robin's up on Facebook. Does it work or not?
1: I'll hear about it, yeah.
0: Oh, yeah. The five stories we're watching today coming right up.

I'm not one to say I told you so, but I switched to Pure Talk over a year ago, and ever since, I've been telling people there's no better wireless company out there. Well, a few months ago, a massive survey was conducted. 123,000 people were asked to rate their wireless carrier in four categories: coverage, support,

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0: The Markley Van Camp and Robbins Show. Jamie Markley, David Van Camp, Scott Robbins, and now the five stories we're watching today.
1: One, two, three, four, five.
2: Okay, let's see. Number five, the Supreme Court has again refused to, entertain a request by President Trump to review that $5 million civil judgment against him with relation to E. Jean Carroll.
3: After give me a chance.
2: Jury in New York said that he was, liable for sexually abusing E. Jean Carroll in a year that she couldn't remember, in a store that she couldn't remember.
0: Yes.
2: Okay.
0: Or maybe she could remember the store, but not the year. I mean, it would never hold up in a serious court.
2: In a criminal court, no, it wouldn't. But, yeah, New York is wacky. Number four, newly declassified files show former Representative Eric Swalwell admitted to having a sexual relationship with Fang Fang, the Chinese spy, and that the Bureau tried to recruit Fang Fang without her knowledge. They gave her the code name Rusty Thumbs.
3: China.
2: I don't know.
4: There's got to be a story behind that. There has to be.
2: Yeah, I don't know if I really want it. It's like part of me wants to know the backstory of Rusty Thumbs, and the other is like, I'd rather not know.
4: I definitely want to know.
2: I'll probably sleep better not knowing.
4: It's got to be some sort of slang for something, right?
2: No.
4: I would think. Maybe we can't say it even. I don't know.
2: I don't know. My suspicion
4: in my years on this planet ever referred to anybody as old Rusty Thumbs. Never.
0: I am throwing caution to the wind and trying to look it up.
2: I've seen I did look it up this morning, and it was I saw the closest analog to what I was thinking was Rusty Finger, which is just exactly what you might think it is.
4: Yeah, that's what I thought. Yeah. But thumb? Well,
2: why not?
4: Maybe it's a bowling reference. I don't know.
2: Maybe she was just really slow texting.
4: I don't know.
2: You know? She had a rusty thumb, so she couldn't text that fast.
0: AI's been thinking for 30 seconds, nothing.
4: Yeah. It's like it's been invented. Yeah.
2: Number three, Democrat Senate nominee Abdul El-Sayed says, he wants to socialize the healthcare industry, but his own wife's private medical practice doesn't take insurance or Medicare.
0: Isn't that
4: really
0: something?
4: Really?
0: Well, there you go.
4: Yeah. Well, I'll be.
0: I've never seen this, by the way. 55 seconds, still thinking nothing. This is a record. No. We're over a minute.
4: Stump AI.
0: Yep. Nope.
2: Number two. Maybe the AI's got rusty thumbs. I'm not sure. Number two. Trump warns that the U.S. will bomb the bleep out of Oman if they interfere in the Strait of Hormuz conflict. And then number one. Per the Wall Street Journal, Arab intelligence officials have picked up evidence that Iran's leaders are increasingly talking about offensive operations on enemy territory, invading a neighbor.
0: Okay. Sorry, David, as I'm listening to you.
2: Yes.
0: As I'm also watching, we are now at 1 minute, 40 seconds, thinking nothing yet.
4: When does it give up?
0: I think I've seen it give up before now.
4: Yeah. Just taps out. Can't help you.
0: It was all I put in was, why was Fang Fang called Rusty Thumbs?
4: We don't know.
0: A stumper. Yeah, I don't know if it's going to come up with an answer. Are you trying to, David?
2: I'm looking for it.
0: Okay. We will see. Still waiting. All right. Well, there's other things that we got to get to. That dude that was found out to be a fraud, and then he killed himself.
4: Yeah.
0: Is his name Jason Arde?
4: Yep.
0: Someone's calling that a public execution?
4: Yep.
2: Yes.
0: What?
4: Well, usual suspects.
0: That and much more straight ahead.

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1: Sunny today, high near 80. Showers and thunderstorms likely tonight, low 60. More rain and storms possible on Sunday, otherwise partly sunny, high around 75. Partly cloudy Sunday night, low 53. Back to work Monday, a chance of showers, high around 69.
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2: ABC News, I'm Mike Dubusky. New tariffs coming down on Canadian-made goods today.
3: The U.S. is now imposing a 50% tariff on more than $20 billion worth of Canadian imports. This will affect only about 5% of cross-border trade, but the new duties will hit a long list of products, including beer, whiskey, milk and cheese, building materials, hockey sticks, and tongue depressors.
2: ABC's Stephen Portnoy in Washington. Overnight, the deadline for the U.S. and Canada to agree on a new trade deal expired. Canadian Prime Minister Mark Carney is now vowing to impose retaliatory tariffs on the U.S. next month. Lawyers for Lindsay Clancy rested their case yesterday, ending their insanity defense of the Massachusetts mom who's admitted to killing her three children. When the court resumes, the prosecution has a brief rebuttal and then will proceed to closing arguments. And bad weather likely played a role in this week's deadly plane crash in Alaska. Aviation officials now say this is ABC News.
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15: The Markley Van Camp and Robin Show. Thank you so much for being here. I'm Jamie Markley, the Gen Xer, the Millennial, David Van Camp, and the Sexy Boomer. That's Scott Robbins. All right. So this, certainly not a pleasant story, but they're calling this a public execution?
16: Yeah. So this relates to Jason Arday, the youngest black professor at Cambridge. Well, he was forced to resign after being caught plagiarizing and lying about his entire life story, including lifting storylines from his favorite soap operas and applying them to himself.

0: incredible.
1: It was incredible.
0: Yeah.
1: And, what he was able to get away with.
2: And then, I mean, it's just a gut-wrenching end to his life. Apparently, he killed himself.
1: And, yeah, because you had done the story last week.
2: Yeah, I was shocked when I saw that story. I'm like, oh, man.
1: Yeah. I mean,
2: it's awful. But
1: yeah, you wouldn't wish that on anybody.
2: But it's like, but then you get all these people like Ibram X. Kendi going out there and saying, well, he was just held to a standard that white professors wouldn't be. And it's like, slow your roll, dude.
1: Oh, that's a bunch of.
2: Yeah.
1: Okay.
3: They called it a lynching.
2: Yeah, well, yeah, it was a lynching. Dr. Shola Moshogbamimu, sure?
3: Yes.
2: Yeah, she went out there and she was saying this was a public execution. Anybody who was critical of him or said, hey, I just thought it was kind of funny that the guy lied so much and so obviously and then climbed the ranks to one of the pinnacle academic institutions.
1: Yes.
2: And anyway, here's her take on it.
1: This is okay.
4: This is exactly what you wanted to achieve. I told you, I knew you wanted to kill him or get him killed. I hope you're all satisfied now.
1: Oh, you're a mind reader, are you?
2: Yeah.
3: What in the hell is that all about?
1: That is absolute nonsense. People are tired of this crap. Mm-hmm. Listen, they don't care what color this guy was. Okay. The thing is, one of the reasons he was made to be such a big deal was because of the color of his skin.
2: Yes.
1: That from a bunch of white liberals who always want to champion themselves. See, we're not racist. We love mm-hmm. black people.
3: Well, they enabled his lies. They did.
1: Of course.
3: And this
1: but no one wanted to see him die.
3: This was not difficult to find out, by the way.
1: Mm-hmm. No.
3: I mean, it didn't take these people very long to find this out.
1: No.
3: I mean, yeah, it wasn't tough at all that he was taking lines from soap operas.
1: All right, what's the name of this person again?
2: Dr. Shola Moshogbamimu.
1: Bamimo, okay, go ahead.
4: Every single one of you bloody evil racist, you white supremacist waste of freaking human space. Those of you who jumped on this bandwagon to publicly execute him for what?
1: Oh, you're nonsense.
4: Who held him to a different standard that you hold white people? And may you all get exactly what you deserve.
1: All right, when there's been a white person that's turned out to be a complete and total fraud and fabricated everything.
3: Unbelievable.
1: Do you know of a group of people who are like, yeah, what, give him a break, he's white.
2: Right.
1: Where are those people?
2: Well,
1: they don't exist.
2: I would say talk to Graham Platner about how they wouldn't treat a white guy that way.
1: Exactly.
3: Right. Yeah.
1: If you're a fraud, you're a fraud. Doesn't matter. Go ahead.
4: Every single thing you did in this last 2 weeks, every single one of you that took pleasure and glee. This is exactly what you wanted. You wanted to kill him?
1: No, you're being racist right now.
2: Yes.
1: And that's the tactic, that you're shaming people forever, criticizing him for being a fraud, saying you killed him. Mm-hmm. That is an absolute line of garbage. Man. That, honestly, a lot of white liberals will probably take to heart. I could see it happening.
3: Oh, yeah.
2: Well, the mayor
1: or
2: of London.
1: Agreeing with.
2: Yeah, the mayor of London suggested that this was like a dog pile that killed him. Like, no, he.
1: Oh, gosh.
2: No, this guy
1: was.
2: Is
1: that the
2: fraud.
1: Muslim mayor of London?
2: Yeah, Sadiq Khan.
1: Yeah, the guy that's always screaming about Islamophobia?
2: Yeah.
1: Yeah, pipe down.
4: You get him killed. I hope to God you get everything that you have coming to you.
1: Who's your God?
4: Are you happy now? Are you happy now? Are you satisfied?
1: Oh.
4: You should all be ashamed of yourselves, every single one of you.
1: I don't
4: you
1: care.
4: You are murderers.
1: No, you're. No. No, you're a lying sack.
2: Mm-hmm.
1: You make the world a better place when you shut up.
2: Yes.
1: And I'm glad that clip's over.
3: Did you, by the way, did you happen to hear some of his students talking about his classes?
2: Mm-mm.
3: And how lame they were?
1: Yes.
3: And how nobody learned anything?
1: Yes, because he was also lazy.
3: Yeah, they was lectured on white privilege and
1: yes.
3: That's it. Never, and by the way, never any support to back him up. He just said things.
2: Yeah,
1: that's the whole product.
3: I mean, it was, yep. But that was a class.
1: Yes,
3: and
1: I know.
3: Red flags didn't go off then.
1: Yes,
2: well, dude, in his dissertation or whatever, he had a misspelling in the subheader. I mean, this guy was not the only reason he was lifted up was because of DEI. That's it.
1: Correct.
2: And if you want to try to blame anybody other than him. It's the liberals that lifted him up, knowing that he
1: Absolutely.
2: Was a walking red flag. Because that guy should never have been put in that position. And he never should have been glorified by these people who have this, like, what, white guilt or whatever it is that makes them want to support the DEI process.
1: And by that whole line that's Shabubu or whatever her name is went with. I mean, that's relational abuse.
2: Yeah.
1: To white liberals. You should be ashamed. Oh, please. Oh, whatever. Okay. Moving on to other things. Oh, we saw the same clip, David.
2: Yeah.
1: From CNN, October 2021, about this Hispanic dude in Miami that was completely bullied by CNN for not vaccinating his kids.
2: Yeah, there was a private school that was not going to recommend the vaccine, and they wanted people who'd gotten the vaccine to stay home for a couple of weeks or whatever. And so CNN sent a reporter out to investigate the school in October of 2021, and they tried to bully this parent about it. And this is relevant because, well, now we're hearing more and more about what Anthony Fauci was saying behind the scenes about concerns about the shots.
1: Yes, exactly.
0: Roll well, up. You know, I think it's a family decision, and we should respect, you know, like everybody's privacy.
5: It is a family decision, but it makes everyone safer because so many people have gotten the vaccinations. Tens of thousands of people are not dying.
0: There's a lot of people who get the vaccine and is dying right now.
5: Nah, that's not true.
0: So, no, it is true.
5: No, it's not true.
0: Fox News says the truth.
5: Fox News says it's true, but that's definitely not true.
1: No, it was true. Mm-hmm. Sorry,
5: it's false. That's the problem.
0: Fox News is the one that you can get, you know, like...
5: Now, let me just tell you, sir, the greatest scientists in the world know that this vaccine is saving lives. So my question for you is...
0: He's not the best scientist in the world.
5: Yeah, well, you're,
0: that's just one opinion, you know?
5: Yeah, you're hearing bad information, sir. But with all due respect, I wish you good health.
0: Thank you so much. Same to you. Have a great day.
5: Thank you.
1: Bye. Hey, the dude is so nice to the reporter.
2: I know. When he didn't have to be, I was expecting him to kind of snap.
1: I know.
3: This is the smugness.
1: Yeah. Oh, very
3: just
1: much
3: makes
1: so.
3: Makes me sick.
2: Well,
1: oh, yeah.
2: And that was not long before we were getting the data that like 40% of the people who were dying from COVID had gotten the vaccine. So it wasn't stopping. I mean, it you know, again, it just depends on who you're looking at. Like, it may have slowed the death, but it wasn't doing what the officials were telling us it was doing.
1: And the myocarditis with the younger males.
3: Not only the scientists, not only the people in the government, but also the foot soldiers, the people on MS Now. And,
1: right.
3: But, you know, you get the shot. Well, Rachel Maddow.
1: Of course.
3: You can go out and do whatever you want. You're not going to get it, and you're not going to pass it. And, you know, well, no.
1: Yeah. So let me get this straight. So in one world, if you point out someone's fraud, you're a killer. Mm-hmm. And if you point out Anthony Fauci's lies, you're a science denier.
3: Yes. And a killer.
1: And a killer, too.
3: Yes.
1: Yeah. And then, and who's right in the end? Well, the dude that didn't vax his kids there, and the people that said, hey, this guy's a fraud.
3: Yep.
1: But no one wanted to see him die, so
3: no,
1: just
3: of course
1: stop
3: not.
1: It.
3: No.
1: All right. It's that time we move on. We go around the table. It may not be the biggest story out there, but it caught your attention. David, today, what's your story?
2: Well, this is a music story, and I always like hearing about this. The stories behind the songs. Ella Langley, huge country music star right now. Huge.
1: Yes.
2: And her song, Choosing Texas, is setting records. It's, you know, again, it's a huge song.
1: Are you an Ella fella?
2: Am I? Don't ever say that ever again.
3: No. I read that.
1: I knew that would irritate you.
3: I read that description.
2: I like her music, but nobody, no.
1: That was like 2 months ago. My daughter said to me, you an Ella fella?
3: Ella fella.
1: I'm like, kind of, yeah, I like her, whatever.
2: Yeah. But anyway, during a sit-down.
1: There's only one thing worse, and you know what it is.
2: What's
1: I think
2: that?
1: You know.
3: I'm all in. I'm a Swiftie, yeah.
2: Okay, see. No, I think she's got
3: Should
2: some great songs.
3: Should have seen that one coming.
1: Yeah, I do too.
3: I think she does too.
2: During a sit-down.
1: What? Hold on, time out. There's a news update.
3: I never said anything about her songs.
1: You said I haven't heard any of her songs.
3: I did.
1: And then we heard the song, and you're like, I don't get it.
3: It's all right.
1: It's fine.
3: I mean, fine, but I don't hate her songs.
1: I like some of her songs. I'm like, this is new news.
3: I like that Choosing Texas song. The more I hear it, the more I like it. It took a while, but it got, finally, I was like, okay, I get it.
1: All right, so there's one song.
3: I like the song, yeah.
1: Okay.
3: Don't get me wrong. I'm not going to go 10 deep on Ella Langley.
1: Well, you just said I like some of her songs.
3: Okay, I'm done. All right, I like Choosing Texas. End of story. End of list.
1: Okay. I was just like, what else do you listen to? This is interesting because you're not a country guy.
2: 2 weeks from now, I'm an Ella fella.
3: You will never hear me say that. And if I do, you need to remove me immediately and call 911. Okay. Something's wrong.
2: Well, during a sit-down with Reba McEntire and Miranda Lambert, apparently she and Miranda Lambert are friends, Ella Langley. They know each other professionally, and they are friends. And she told the story about how she started writing that song, and it has to do with a pet kangaroo, five dogs, and Miranda Lambert in a pickup truck.
1: Wow. I'm all in. Here we go.
6: A friend of ours early on, his name's Scott Taylor, told me she had a kangaroo

0: for a pet. Told me this whole story about it. I was 18 when he told me. I didn't ask you until I was 25, but I've wanted to ask her this the whole time. We wrote one song. I figured we were friends enough. And after we got done, we were all, you know, getting up, getting a snack. And I was like, Miranda, did you have a kangaroo? And she was like, I did. And then it had a baby, and that was my baby, and I loved it. And then you talked about how you went dirt road riding, and you got pulled over.
1: I had five dogs in the back seat and kangaroo in the front.
0: Five dogs in the back
1: seat. Back road in Oklahoma, you can do that stuff.
0: Yeah, just riding, you know, listening to tunes. And she said the cop, like, completely forgot about whatever she pulled her over for when she saw the kangaroo. And Miranda goes, and of course, I had Texas plates on, and I went, he's probably like, she's from Texas, I can tell.
1: And then we go.
0: And then just from that phrase, I was, like, walking off, and I was like, she's from Texas, I can tell, by the way. He's just stepping around the fence. Miranda's like the one he went with. Like, he went back to Texas with her. And I was like, what? No one has time to go pee. Cool. Get out there. We're finishing this song. Yeah.
2: Wow.
3: There's a couple of gals chatting. Yep.
4: That's cool, man. I do love hearing how a song came from out of nothing. That's good. By the way, and Scott doesn't know this, I've heard at least 7 songs from Van Camp's past. Full songs.
3: Yeah.
4: Recorded.
3: Yeah.
4: Yes.
3: And?
4: He sold it way worse than what it really is. It's a young, angry guy. I'll say that. And there's some Pink Floyd influence. And there's some, I would say, Black Sabbath. And I hear some Beatles in there.
3: How'd you get a hold of them?
4: That's a story for another time. But it's your story. You're up now, so what's your story?
3: Geez, I feel like canceling now and listening to Van Camp's songs. Wow. My story, thanks to criminal justice reform, you can rack up 150 different arrests and still go about your business. I meet a guy by the name of Shaquan Seth. Cut loose last week. After 5, count them, 5 different shoplifting charges in Queens. Those, by the way, then he totaled 150 without doing much jail time at all. So, no matter what, he was back on the street, and probably we'll hear about him again next week with another arrest. I can't believe it, 150 times.
4: Wow.
3: Arrested, and still walking around and committing crimes.
4: Yeah. Okay.
3: Criminal justice reform working real well. You know, that's all we got to do is throw money at it, midnight basketball, and you won't have any time at all.
4: I'll make mine quick for my story. Martin Cove, who was like the villain in Cobra Kai.
3: Oh, yeah, I remember that guy.
4: He lives in Tennessee. You saw this then?
3: No, I didn't see it, but I, yeah.
4: Well, he and his lady and a 12-week-old puppy rescued by a boat after there was huge flooding around his place.
5: Gosh, wow.
4: And he was praising the first responders, said, what we don't realize, these people put themselves on the line. They put their lives on the line to save the 12-week-old beast and myself and my lady. He's lived in that area of Franklin, Tennessee for about 5 years, and he thinks maybe overdevelopment is one of the reasons for the flooding. There was no proof of that, but he's raising the issue or whatever, but he wanted to thank all the first responders. Cause
3: flooding in a lot of places.
4: Got him out of that. Oh, he's been crazy.
3: Yeah.
4: Yes. Okay, dressed as a grim reaper on a hospital roof. Nimrod's in the news coming up, and a news update next.

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9: Policing spans a century. I'm Joe Salzone, and this is a moment of 607 history. Our story begins in 1888 with the establishment of Ithaca as a city. At that point, the Ithaca Police Department was officially formed. Previously, it consisted of a couple village constables. The first headquarters for IPD was at City Hall, built in 1844. Then, in 1969, IPD moved to its current location on East Clinton Street. William Marshall later joined the force in 1905 as a patrolman. He eventually became both the longest-serving member of IPD and its longest-serving chief before his retirement in 1950. Over the years, IPD would grow with various units, including the creation of a tactical services team and a canine outfit, both of which began in 1998. I'm Joe Salzone, and that's been a moment of 607 history from News Talk WHCU.
10: I forgot about Ned.
11: Freaking Ned. What was Ned's last name?
12: Ned Price. Yeah, he was a spokesman, though. He went on the policy level.
11: Right. He's a cartoon.
12: Yeah.
11: Okay, we got to get the Nimrod. Here we go.
13: When the going gets tough.
14: Damn it, this
13: Ned,
14: is too hard.
13: The dumb get dumber.
15: All right, Dean.
13: It's Nimrod's in the News on the Martley, Van Camp, and Robbins Show.
14: I love the poorly educated.
11: All right. Nimrod's in the News. We go to the UK, where 26-year-old Leon Gillespie was arrested after dressing as the Grim Reaper, climbing onto the roof of a hospital just to stare at staff and visitors. He wasn't just wearing the black hood and cloak. He appeared to be holding some kind of long blade.
10: Ooh.
11: I don't know if it was a sickle, it was a prop, whatever it was. He was later charged with causing a nuisance or disturbance without reasonable excuse. It's unclear why he did it. But this isn't the only thing this guy's been doing. He was stealing cat food litter. He stole food and drinks from a convenience store. Just your all-around loser. And that's Nimrod's in the News.
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20: Sunny today, high near 80. Showers and thunderstorms likely tonight, low 60. More rain and storms possible on Sunday, otherwise partly sunny, high around 75. Partly cloudy Sunday night, low 53. Back to work Monday, a chance of showers, high around 69.
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22: From ABC News, I'm Mike Dubosky. Canadian officials now say they're going to impose retaliatory tariffs on the U.S. within the coming weeks after the U.S. slapped new 50% tariffs on dozens of Canadian goods overnight. Canada's Prime Minister Mark Carney speaking today.
23: The cumulative effect of U.S. demands revealed the limits of their commitment to a true economic partnership.
22: ABC's Stephen Portnoy in Washington says it comes after a midnight deadline for the two sides to strike a trade deal expired.
24: U.S. Trade Representative Jamieson Greer says Canada walked away from the table just after it made new demands. A senior administration official telling reporters

0: overnight that Canada was, quote, interested in additional concessions that the United States wasn't able to provide. Now, the view north of the border is that the White House was making last-minute changes, and Mark Carney, Canada's prime minister, now vows to retaliate and match the new U.S. tariffs dollar for dollar.
1: Those new Canadian tariffs take effect on September 8th. New criminal charges against former Georgia Police Department employees over their alleged misuse of Flock license plate reader technology.
2: Savannah Mayor Van Johnson was upset earlier this month after six former police department employees were under investigation for allegedly misusing Flock surveillance cameras to make personal searches.
3: Totally honest, I'm disappointed. I'm pissed off about it.
2: The Georgia Bureau of Investigation has now arrested four of them. They're charged with misuse of a license plate reader system. The three who were police officers were also charged with violating an oath. Brian Clark, ABC News.
1: The search is on in Massachusetts for the wife of a murdered off-duty police officer. Authorities have been on the hunt for Karen Solomon since Tuesday. Worcester Police Chief Paul Saucier.
4: A warrant was issued for Karen Solomon for assault and battery with a dangerous weapon with serious bodily injury.
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8: Markley, Van Camp,
1: Everything
8: and Robbins at noon.
1: Is recalling its alfalfa products after being linked to 55 cases of E. coli and salmonella across 15 states. Indiana's public service utility company is facing a new class action lawsuit claiming the company didn't properly manage the vegetation conditions around power lines, which led to downed trees and widespread power outages earlier this month. Tens of thousands of people are still without power there. Timmy Shelton is a resident of Gary, Indiana.
9: 12 days without power is insane. You know, we've gone without for such a long time. We had to throw the food out of the refrigerator on about day three, and, you know, we've just been having to maneuver.
1: Some customers are not expected to get their power back until Tuesday. Just about a week to go until the U.S. Open. ABC's Ashin Singh has what to expect.
10: World number one Jannik Sinner announced that he is out for the Grand Slam, saying yesterday that that right knee injury that's kept him sidelined since Wimbledon simply needs more time. That's a huge loss. Sinner was on a tear, having already won six titles this year and was a finalist here in New York last year. But some good news for tennis fans. Defending champion and Sinner's rival Carlos Alcaraz says he will be coming to New York, returning after 4 months away with a wrist injury. And without Sinner, that opens the door even wider for Alcaraz.
1: And today we learned Alcaraz and Serena Williams will team up for the mixed doubles event. It is Williams' first time playing at the U.S. Open since 2022. I'm Mike Dabosky, ABC News.
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14: Sunny today, high near 80. Showers and thunderstorms likely tonight, low 60.

0: 50. More rain and storms possible on Sunday. Otherwise, partly sunny, high around 75. Partly cloudy Sunday night, low 53. Back to work Monday, a chance of showers, high around 69.
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7: All right, let's do it. 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
8: Uh-huh.
7: So we control the Strait now?
8: What?
9: Well, that's what the Trumpster was saying. President Trump insisting that we control the Strait of Hormuz, even as Iranian officials say they're controlling it. And they fired a missile at another boat just today. So who knows what's going on? But this is the president yesterday speaking from the Oval Office.
7: Okay.
10: We control it. We control it with the blockade. We have a blockade. We control it with the blockade. And I like the idea of declaring it a territory.
11: Why do you do that?
10: We have total control over the Strait. Now, they can be a nuisance. They can put a mine in the water, and people don't like having mines hit their billion-dollar ships, you know, et cetera. But the blockade has been very effective.
7: Okay, I just heard a report this morning that it's a standstill in the Strait.
8: That's what I heard. Same thing.
7: Now, granted, you know, that's a few different reports, and one of them being ABC, not exactly trustworthy. More on that in a second. But that's the way we understand it.
8: Mm-hmm.
7: You need the 24-hour camera on the Strait to know exactly what's going on, it seems.
9: We had that for that giraffe that was pregnant in labor. Why can't we do it with the Strait of Hormuz?
8: Yeah, every zoo's got one.
7: And then you got oil prices coming back up.
8: Mm-hmm.
7: And, yeah, people are tired of the gas prices. And, again, listen, I was the guy that really believed it was going to be over 4 to 6 weeks and then even said, for sure, by Memorial Day. And you could laugh at me, and you did.
8: No, that was you, though.
7: It was.
8: I know.
7: Because I really did believe that.
8: See, I didn't corner the market on bad predictions on this show.
7: No.
8: I like to spread it around.
7: Yes. So, I mean, then you don't know what to believe.
8: Mm-hmm.
7: So that's where we're at right now. And by the way, ABC... I'll just go off on a tangent here. I heard this report this morning, and it was instantly just ticked off. Because if you remember last week, there was a bombshell on Fauci, what he knew and when he knew it, especially with the vaccine and pregnant women, that the second shot could cause a miscarriage.
8: Mm-hmm.
7: That was a real thing. And he hid it from people. And, of course, we're having the conversation. Are they going to cover it? Legacy media. No, they didn't. Mm-hmm. ABC, nothing on that. Okay? So with that, you hear this morning. Roll it.
12: Return out of the CDC saying that the rate of vaccine exceptions for American kindergartens has reached a record high as kids go back to school. Rand and Allie here with the details. Good morning.
13: Hey, good morning to you guys. Yes, a record number of kindergartners are starting school by skipping routine vaccines. So doctors are now sounding the alarm, saying these vaccines help protect not just kids, but the entire community. New CDC data shows vaccine exemptions climbed to 4.2% during the 2025-2026 school year. That is up from 3.6% the year before, and nearly double the 2.2% from just 5 years ago. So why aren't kids getting vaccinated? Well, the data shows...
7: Why?
8: I know.
7: Why, Scott?
8: Because we don't trust anything they're telling us.
9: Yeah.
8: The CDC has no credibility whatsoever. They did it to themselves.
9: And I'm saying this as somebody who is a believer in the traditional vaccines that have been put out there. This is a tragedy of their own making.
8: Exactly.
9: You know, this is it. I mean, you wonder why. What has happened? They're like double in the last 5 years. Well, what's happened in the last 5 years? I'm going to take a stab at that.
7: Well, let's just go to the rest of the report.
13: Most exemptions are actually non-medical reasons, such as religious exemptions. And it comes as the country is dealing with a record-breaking year for measles cases in the last 35 years. The CDC says the percentage of kindergartners getting the MMR vaccine, which protects against measles, mumps, and rubella, slipped to 92.4%. And that is below the 95% experts say is needed to maintain that herd immunity. So, guys, while the overall numbers are declining slowly, health officials say that even small dips...

0: Well, and I mean, it is so frustrating because there's no reflection on any of this, on how we got to any of this point. The other thing that's frustrating to me is that they're saying, oh, yeah, it's RFK Jr., it's President Trump. And then you look at what are the causes of the, like, measles in particular. Like, what's mm-hmm. going on here? So, like, in West Texas, that was a big story. Yep. Well, that was a closely knit Mennonite community that did not vaccinate against measles.
1: Right.
0: That was the case there. What they really don't want to talk about is the, I don't know, what, 15 million to 20 million illegal aliens who came across the border under the Biden administration who had never seen the inside of a doctor's office, much less gotten right. vaccines.
1: Exactly.
0: They really don't want to talk about that. I saw one news report that said, well, also close-knit immigrant communities is how they described it. It's like, well, yeah.
2: That's incredible.
1: It is.
3: You know, I mean, the thing is, too, I mean, you have to have your vaccines, a lot of cases, to enter school. Mm-hmm. I mean, that's the way it is, right? To enter the country, nah.
1: It's just propaganda.
3: Yeah, we don't need a passport, to a vaccine passport.
1: With all of these different news organizations. I mean, we've said it a million times.
3: That comment at the end was, he didn't have to do that.
0: Oh, he always
1: does. No.
3: But it's just so editorialized at the end.
1: Well, you're trying to shape opinion.
3: Well, exactly.
1: And for the people that still watch that and, quote, get their news there, they believe it.
3: Jeez.
1: That's why half of Democrats still very much trust media. And it's 8% of Republicans. Because they've seen the lies time and time again, but they have another source to get their news.
3: Well, that was brought up when Fauci was testifying. I mean, when they had him in front where he wasn't testifying, he said nothing. But, I mean, it was the idea that the mistrust that exists out there now for anything resulting from the CDC or anywhere else,
1: sure,
3: is your fault, is on you.
1: But they won't own that. And it's also media.
3: In concert with the media, yes.
1: Yes. Now we're finding out school choice is racist.
0: Yes.
1: Who said that?
0: The Democrat running for U.S. Senate in Texas says that giving families the option to take their tax dollars to private school is racist. This is James Tallarico, that weird little guy.
1: Okay.
4: I led the fight against this private school voucher bill, which has its roots in school segregation. The first voucher bill was proposed in Texas in 1957, which was just a few years after Brown v. Board.
1: Right.
4: And it was a deliberate attempt to allow white parents to take their kids out of newly integrated public schools and send their kids to white-only private schools.
1: Right.
4: And so I fought tooth and nail to prevent that voucher bill from passing because it would hurt our students, but it would particularly hurt our black students across the state because we know that public education is underfunded.
1: Right. Okay.
0: Yes, because obviously nothing has changed since the 1950s.
1: It's ridiculous.
3: I was just going to say that, yeah.
0: I looked at the stats, though, because the voucher program in Texas is very new. Currently, the voucher program, 80% of students come from households earning under $66,000 a year. Black students make up about 14% of that, meaning they're slightly, if you're wanting to, you know, extrapolate races here, they're slightly overrepresented. So it's not a bunch of rich white guys saying, oh, I don't want my kids mixing it up with the people of color. You know, I don't like that. No, man, it's a lot of people who either most of them actually have come from charter schools
1: mm-hmm.
0: that they just made this lateral move because a private school may be closer, maybe a better opportunity for them. But either way, you have a lot of kids for whom their public education choice was not suitable to their needs. And the early data coming in on this, too, is that children with disabilities are benefiting greatly for this because Texas weights it differently based on need. And so kids who need special attention because of whatever disability they're dealing with, they're benefiting from this hugely. So I think, you know, James Tallarico clearly hates people with disabilities, regardless of
1: the color. Well, the other thing is, whenever they go into neighborhoods and talk to the moms, they want their kids to go to a different school because mm-hmm. they know the school that their kid is going to is failing.
0: Mm-hmm.
1: And is failing them not only as students, but as human beings. Like in the state of Illinois, the freaking governor there is touting record number of graduations. Okay, and then you go into Chicago schools, right, mm-hmm. where they're touting this, and it's kids that don't know how to freaking read
0: because
1: they just get passed through the system. It's a joke. Just an absolute joke.
3: I would think, too, that a lot of these and a lot of people I know

0: who do private schools or homeschooling are doing it for religious reasons.
1: Some are, yeah.
0: They're faith-based.
1: Sure. You
0: know? A lot of that, too. They're like, we're not sending our kids here.
1: Oh, for the indoctrination?
0: Yes.
1: No.
0: Right.
1: Don't want any part of that. We'll get to a story a little bit later with California, where there's a lawsuit because on their field trip, they decided to go visit a mosque, and they're handing out Qurans, and isn't this great? But it's the only religion that does that in that school district.
2: Right.
1: Just crazy. Mm-hmm. Speaking of California, they're banning most tires?
2: This is the most tires. California story that's ever Californiaed, man. So California has approved new rules limiting what tires you can buy and when it's time to replace them on your car. It's expected to eliminate 70% of the tires currently sold in California by 2033. A California Energy Commission member, Nancy Skinner, says this is about forcing people to get more efficient tires, which will save you money in the long run, even though they're killing the majority of the supply. Economic illiterates, man.
1: Okay.
3: Relax. Well, we regulate hair dryers, TVs, refrigerators, all kinds of appliances, right? And tires are really not much different. So I think we've got some pretty good experience within our shop that does that. And the tires, you know, it's like if I'd been on the commission those 20 years ago, maybe we wouldn't have taken so long. But at least we're doing it today.
4: So did you push it? You were the one who said, let's do this?
3: The chair and the rest of us, especially, look at the gas prices everyone's experiencing.
1: Oh, my God.
3: Look how much we're paying for gas. If we can bring each Californian's cost down just a little bit, then why wouldn't we?
1: The gas prices. Shane Gillis, tires. On Netflix, they got to incorporate this into an episode.
2: They do.
0: They're going to be like the Flintstones and just have rocks tires.
2: I mean, one, you're going to have a whole lot of people opening up tire shops like right on the edge of Nevada.
1: Oh, yeah.
2: People can just drive over there and get it. Get what they want, actually. Wow. But also, like, okay, the reason gas prices are so high is because of overregulation. And so you're going to regulate your way out of punitive regulation? Really?
1: That's right.
2: What the hell is that?
0: With more regulations.
1: Yeah. You know, if you want to get, well, it depends on your sense of humor. You could find this funny, you could find it depressing, or maybe a little of both. Happened to see this on Fox last night. Jesse Waters sends Johnny, this guy Johnny, out on the street. He goes to the Jersey Shore. Just to ask some basic questions, just as a sampling, okay?
5: Who is Donald Trump's vice president?
6: Am I supposed to know this?
7: Couldn't tell you. Don't pay attention.
6: I couldn't tell you.
7: J.D. Vance.
6: Hey. Vice president. I don't know. J.K. Rowling.
5: Name the three branches of government.
6: I don't know why I chose to do this. Oh, God, I'm bad with all this.
7: Congress and conservative.
6: Republican. Yeah. Democrat.
7: Judicial, legislative.
6: Executive.
1: If you think that's bad, we're just scratching the surface.
0: Can't wait. Is there more?
1: Oh, yeah.
0: All right.
1: And the five stories we're watching today, Fred.

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1: The Markley, Van Camp, and Robbins Show. 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
10: One, two, three, four, five.
11: All right, number five, America is experiencing its biggest prescription drug price deflation in generations. Prescription drug prices fell by the steepest annual decline in more than six decades. Trump RX plus the most favored nation deals that the Trump administration has worked out have helped. Changes in Medicare pricing under the Biden administration also went into effect in January as well. The biggest problem is trying to tell people that because most people just pay the price that shows up at Walgreens or CVS or whatever.
1: Exactly.
11: Right? And so they don't know what the savings may or may not be. Number four, a man named Salman Ahmed Elmi has been charged in a Medicaid fraud scheme in Minnesota. He's also linked to several people involved in a sex trafficking operation. He was previously given the Outstanding Refugee Award for Entrepreneurship by the Minnesota Department of Human Services.
1: Yes.
12: Unbelievable.
1: That's fantastic.
11: Number three, Disney has filed a lawsuit against the FCC, claiming they're carrying out a retaliatory campaign with threats to The View and Jimmy Kimmel. Number two, Justice Department.
1: Oh, come on.
11: Yeah, right.
1: Give me a break.
11: And then number two, Justice Department plans to send 1,000 election observers to watch voting during midterms in key races. And number one, President Trump says the U.S. has no planned talks with Iran, but that the Strait of Hormuz remains open and operating. Kind of. There's relatively little traffic, and a ship was hit by an Iranian missile today.
1: Okay. Well, I started to play the clip that I saw on Fox last night of Johnny's, the street guy for Jesse Waters. He was at the Jersey Shore Beach. And this is talking to all these people look, you know, pretty young. I would say between 18 and 23 or 4.
12: Yeah.
1: And we cut it off right around where he's asking the three branches of government, and this one girl wants a hint. Okay.
13: Give me a hint. I don't know.
1: Jew?
13: Jewish?
14: What is the First Amendment of the Constitution?
13: I have no idea.
14: I'm allowing you to do it right now.
13: Oh, free will?
15: Yeah. I got nothing.
13: Freedom of speech?
15: Okay.
13: I need help.
14: What is the Second Amendment of the Constitution?
15: The right to vote? I don't know.
13: I have no idea.
14: You have two of them.
13: This is a trick question. I don't know.
16: Bear arms.
14: You packing?
1: Yeah, that dude's got some muscles, too. Yeah. He's the one that answers most of them correctly. The one sort of gym bro guy. Anyway.
13: The right to go places?
14: How many Supreme Court justices are there?
13: 20.
16: 101.
14: Lower.
16: 55.
13: 13.
16: 7.
14: Higher.
16: 8.
13: 9.
14: Name a justice.
13: What do you mean?
14: Amy
13: Winehouse.
1: We'll just stop there because they got you.
11: Well.
1: it's still going.
13: Gomez.
14: No. Samuel.
16: Adams.
14: John.
13: Summit.
14: Katanji.
15: Oh, I got nothing there.
14: Neil.
16: Armstrong. Brett Kavanaugh.
1: Hey.
13: I know Nancy something.
14: Nancy?
13: Pelosi.
14: She's not a justice.
13: Oh. We just call my dog Nancy Pelosi.
14: Who was president in the 1990s?
1: Which begs the question. If your family's calling the dog Nancy Pelosi, you know nothing about what's going on in the world. Okay, go
13: How
1: ahead.
13: How am I supposed to know this?
15: 1990s. I wasn't even alive.
16: Before Bush, I can't really
1: Who was president?
16: Give you anything.
13: Oh. Joe Clinton?
1: Joe Clinton.
13: FDR.
16: Clinton.
13: I got nothing. I'm really, I should not have done this.
14: His wife ran for president.
13: I have no idea.
14: She wanted to break a glass ceiling.
13: Why would you want to do that?
1: We're doomed. We're doomed. Okay. Trump was asked about AOC. Pretty funny answer. That at News Update. What's your story? Coming up.

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1: Sunny today, high near 80. Showers and thunderstorms likely tonight, low 60. More rain and storms possible on Sunday, otherwise partly sunny, high around 75. Partly cloudy Sunday night, low 53. Back to work Monday, a chance of showers, high around 69.
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2: ABC News, I'm Mike Dabosky. The U.S. has imposed new tariffs on dozens of Canadian goods, including steel, whiskey, and hockey sticks, after a deadline to reach a trade deal overnight expired.
3: Mark Carney, Canada's prime minister, now vows to retaliate and match the new U.S. tariffs dollar for dollar. For the moment, there are no new talks scheduled. This is not how President Trump expected it would go. Earlier this week, he announced a pause on these tariffs to allow for a final round of talks. And as late as yesterday afternoon, he was telling reporters he thought a deal had pretty much been reached.
2: ABC's Stephen Portnoy in Washington. Canadian tariffs take effect on American goods September 8th. Four former employees of the Savannah Police Department are now under arrest after the Georgia Bureau of Investigation said they improperly used flock surveillance camera technology for non-police business. And the search continues in Massachusetts for Karen Solomon after her husband was found dead on Tuesday. This is ABC News.
4: Oh, snap! You're in a bad accident! You don't need a
5: stay
4: pistol,
5: in the know across the 607

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7: The Markley, Van Camp, and Robin Show. I'm Jamie Markley, the Gen Xer. The millennial, David Van Camp. The sexy boomer, that's Scott Robbins.
8: Yo, man.
7: Okay, so a lot of Democrats are trying to distance themselves from, quote, woke one.
9: Yeah, like it's something you just sort of say, yeah, that was crazy, huh? Anyway, we don't want to do that anymore. We just want to pack the court and, you know, do away with the Senate.
7: Yep, open borders, everything else. Trump was asked about Alexandria Ocasio-Cortez and woke one.
10: She said the other week, AOC, woke one was crazy. She's trying to back away from those comments. Why do you think she's trying to do that? Is she going to run for president?
11: I think so. But if you really look at it, they're all saying the same thing. They're all trying to disavow themselves from saying about crime. And we love sanctuary cities. All the things that they said, they're now trying to disavow. But people know the woke. I mean, they know the woke. And the woke will become woke again as soon as they get elected.
7: Yeah, I think that's probably
8: true. The woke will become woke again.
9: Well, it's true. I mean, look at Spanberger in Virginia. Right. You run as a moderate, and then all of a sudden you go full-on socialist.
7: Yep. Yes. Well, that's what Biden did.
9: Yeah.
7: I mean, whatever they told him to say.
9: Right.
7: Was kind of it. And you have a flashback on woke one?
9: Oh, yeah. This is Alexandria Ocasio-Cortez. I guess this would technically be during woke one. Where she was talking about prison abolition with, Cori Bush, Ibram X. Kendi. There were a couple of other people there.
7: Henry Rogers.
9: Name, yeah. Okay. A fake academic. But in 2022, prison abolition starts at home.
7: Oh, my gosh.
12: So many of us also grew up without even knowing in a carceral framework of childhood. When you do something wrong, you get punished, you get sent to your room, you get isolated, you get cast out, whatever it may be. Or you, maybe you were hit as a kid, you know, like that.
7: Hold on. Cast out. I love that.
8: Yes. Be cool or be cast out.
7: And then did she say, what was the other part?
8: Prison.
7: Hidden?
12: Maybe, or you, maybe you were hit as a kid, hit, you know, hit. Like.
7: Hit. Okay.
8: Hit as a kid.
7: Well, yeah, what does you mean hit? Are you talking about in the face, or are you talking about you were spanked?
8: I just asked with what.
7: Yeah. Yeah. Yeah, belt, Hot Wheels track.
8: Hot Wheels track. I was just going to
7: check.
8: Say that.
7: Check. Yeah.
8: Oh, nothing hurt worse than those things.
7: Yeah. Oh, yeah.
8: Dang.
7: Anyway, go ahead.
12: That we grow up in these frameworks and it informs everything and permeates everything. But if we start asking ourselves a question of, instead of how do we punish, but how do we change? How do we actually make sure this never happens again?
7: Oh, my
12: and
7: God.
12: And how do we restore and center the person who has been harmed?
7: Center them.
12: Been harmed.
7: Are you going to give them essential oils too while you're at it? Oh my gosh.
12: Instead of focusing all of our attention in how do we torture a person?
7: The torture?
12: Which is what our system does.
7: No, we have a whole country of complete freaking morons because they weren't punished.
9: Yes.
7: That's part of the problem.
9: Yeah.
7: Oh, goodness.
9: I just want somebody to say, instead of just letting her slide on the woke one, it's like, can you explain some policies that you have evolved on? You could even couch it in those terms. Like, you say you don't believe in defund the police anymore. Why not?
7: Right. I also changed your mind on that one.
8: Absolutely hate parenting advice from people who don't have children.
7: Right. Oh, yeah.
8: That makes me nuts.
7: Yes.
8: Here's what I would do. Well, you're not.
7: Like you were in prison as a kid?
8: Yes. I think I might have said that. It feels like prison in here.
9: Yeah, and then you got hit with a Hot Wheels track.
8: Right, exactly.
7: Did you get the Hot Wheels track, too?
8: Of course I got the Hot Wheels track, yeah.
7: Was that right on the butt?
8: Across the legs and the butt.
7: Oh, yeah, the leg. Oh, man, the back of the leg.
8: Those damn things were lethal, man.
7: Oh, yeah. Yeah, it wasn't any fun.
8: And how many rulers my mother broke, too.
7: I didn't get any ruler. I got some fly swatters.
8: Yeah?
7: Yeah. I mean, there might have been two different times where I'm like, hey, man, that wasn't cool. What I did was wrong, but it wasn't that bad, I guess I would say. But most of the time, probably had it coming.
8: Oh, yeah, absolutely.
7: Oh, yeah. But again, that's that whole soft parenting thing and the restorative justice.
8: Mm-hmm. Restorative justice.
7: Where we just need to sit down and talk about our feelings. I heard some friends of ours talking about this earlier today. About rape culture, that the rapist needs to sit down with people talking about how did it make them feel. Are you insane?
8: What?
7: Yes.
8: You mean the raper?
7: Yes.
8: Oh, my God.
7: Like, where are you
8: coming from?
7: Oh, it's completely bananas.
8: Oh, my gosh.
7: Yeah. Yeah, I'll try to look into that for later in the show.
8: Wow.
7: Yeah, it's something, man. Okay. It's that time. We do it a couple of times a day. Go around the table. It may not be the biggest story out there, but it caught your attention. You want to bring it in. David, today, what's your story?
9: Well, 10 years ago, Trump went viral on the campaign trail for bringing a 2-year-old up on the stage because the child was dressed like him. The boy's name is Hunter. He put out a video and said, hey, I'd like a White House reunion. And apparently, Trump has accepted this. But this was that moment, if you remember.
7: Okay.
13: What's your name?
14: Nay.
13: Now, he's supposed to look like Donald Trump, but he's actually much too good looking. You are really handsome. Are you having a good time tonight?
14: Night.
13: Where's your daddy? And your mommy, right? Do you want to go back to them or do you want to stay with Donald Trump?

0: Jump.
1: Hilarious. Apparently they're going to be reunited, and Trump is probably going to say, "Where's Hunter?" You know he's going to make a reference to Hunter Biden in front of this kid.
2: I would imagine so. He probably will, yes.
3: Wow.
2: All right, Scotty, what do you got for your story?
3: Let's see. She's back in the news again, and she hasn't been for a while, but Chelsea Clinton is now claiming the U.S. Supreme Court case, Roe v. Wade, was a good thing. Not only because it gave women the dignity to make our own choices, quote, post quote, it also led to a $3.5 trillion boost to the economy.
2: Oh, my gosh.
3: She said the new entrance of women, man, that is not disconnected from the fact that Roe became the law of the land in January of 73. She said the money argument may convince some people to support Roe. The disconnect is just amazing, which led, of course, to legalized killing of unborn babies. About 60 million, by the way, have been aborted in America. So she says, you know, whatever is possible, but I think they care about the financial issues connected to it. I think we can make a connection if we just use this as a jumping off point. Like, look at the economy. It's done $3.5 trillion worth of business.
2: Well, yeah.
3: Because of those damn kids are not here.
2: Well, kids are expensive.
3: That's right.
1: Do you remember in the early days of COVID, I believe it was Lieutenant Governor Dan Patrick of Texas.
2: I do remember.
1: Who said, very well. You know, hey, we got to open up because, you know, look, I'm willing to take the risk with COVID as long as it means my kids have something. And there were all these people saying, you're sacrificing children for the economy, monster. Well, Chelsea Clinton is saying, yes, we should kill the unborn because think of the Dow.
3: It's good for the economy.
2: Yes. Think how much more money you'll have if you just abort those kids.
3: Yeah, and on your deathbed, you're going to go, gosh, I wish I would have spent more time in the cubicle.
2: Oh, yeah, of course.
3: Yeah.
2: Always.
3: Right.
2: Yeah, can you imagine? I mean, we all have something to account for on Judgment Day, but that one from Chelsea. So the money, more important.
3: Yeah, well, that's,
2: Yeah, that's freaking dark, man.
3: Yeah, the elevator shaft gets pulled immediately. Get dropped.
2: For my story, I just happened to see this, thought it was somewhat interesting. Non-alcoholic beer has become more and more popular, especially over the last 5 years.
3: You're a trendsetter.
2: I don't know about that. That would have started long before. I started drinking non-alcoholic beer right after I stopped drinking.
3: I know, that's what I mean. You were way out in front of it. Now it's big again.
2: Well, it had never been big before, but what's happened is a lot more brands have come up with different recipes to make it taste actually like beer.
1: Some of it's actually really good.
2: I know you buy it sometimes, David. It's kind of wild. But somebody asked online, social media question, would it be appropriate to drink non-alcoholic beer at work? Do you have an opinion on this? Or does it depend on the job?
1: Well, I mean, it's just non-alcoholic beer, right?
3: So you're not going to get hammered.
2: No, but that question was out there, and the person said, I'm not planning on doing it, but I've pondered the moral implications of it. So a couple thousand people weighed in. The split was about down the middle. 50 said, yeah, not cool. And someone who said it was not appropriate said it's mainly because it can be easily misunderstood.
1: Well, yeah, I mean, you don't want to go into your dentist's office and he smells like Heineken or something.
3: Right, exactly. Yeah.
2: Yeah, someone said, or a bus driver.
1: Yeah.
2: Or a school bus driver.
3: Yeah.
2: Or a paramedic. Or a pilot.
3: Yeah.
2: Or an air traffic controller. Substance abuse counselor. Well, you could make the argument that, hey, I don't do this anymore because I have this alternative. I know a lot of people would say, oh, that's crazy. You would never want to say that. Well, it's split with people that are alcoholics. I know some people that are like, that's a terrible idea. And you set a terrible example by drinking it. I've been told that. I'm like, hey, man.
3: I've thought about
2: it. I hate rules. I just hate it. And it doesn't cause me to want to drink. It does the opposite.
3: Yeah. But I never have taken it up on it because I'm afraid I'd venture off.
2: And it may not be right for you.
3: But I want to try it now. Dave is like, yeah, it tastes great.
1: No, you're not allowed. I know Jamie just had this big thing about no rules and all that. No, you're not allowed. We've gone over this. Jamie was the sprinter boozer.
2: Yes.
1: Right? You were like, you didn't, you know, wasn't necessarily for the distance, but, you know, you
2: could. I didn't need a drink every day like you, Scott. Yeah. You were a worse alcoholic than me by far.
3: Scott, the degrees of alcoholism, yes.
1: Scott was more of the marathon drunk. and I'm the turkey trot 5K. Just occasionally have a problem. But I'm just saying, like, with it just depends, you know, but I don't know. For Scott, I'd be worried that he's like, well, I'll just cut, you know, 1 6-pack of NA with one real beer, and then it's off to the races.
0: Yeah.
3: You're calling me again. Hey, you want to go drinking?
1: Hey, look, it's Thanksgiving. We got the turkey trot. All right.
3: Let's go.
1: Here's some June Beam.
2: When you both did still drink, because I quit long before you.
3: Yes.
2: David always told me, you just bailed on him. Like, you're just in the middle. You're at a ball game, and you just up and left.
1: You did, yeah. It was a thirsty Thursday at the ballpark, and it's like the fifth inning or something. And all of a sudden, you said, I'm going to go get a refill. Okay. I'm thinking he's coming back, and then all of a sudden, it's the eighth inning, and I'm like, he's gone. Where'd he go?
2: What is that?
3: I don't know. I don't know. That's a lot of unexplained things.
1: I call him, and he's like, oh, yeah, man, I left. What? You could have told me.
3: I'm sorry about that. I apologize now.
2: So, yes, I suppose you ended, I guess it's about 50-50 here. It's all right for some people and probably
3: I'd like to try it, though, the good stuff.
2: Yeah?
3: I would.
2: Well, I think I could just drink a little bit. Now. No, I'm not going to do the Brad Pitt thing. Yeah. That always freaks you guys out. Yeah. All right.
3: No.
2: No. The return of Mini Donut and Honey Bun Thief. Have you heard this? Nimrod's in the news.

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24: 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It makes it.
23: Well, you should call Chef Man about it.
25: Change the name of that thing.
24: Makes it easy.
25: I got a better idea for you.
23: Right. News update here. Abdul El Sayed, he's the Democrat running for Senate in Michigan. His mom used to work for something called the Islamic American Relief Agency. And wouldn't you know, they provided hundreds of thousands of dollars to Osama bin Laden in 1999.
25: No kidding.
23: Very interesting.
24: What? Really?
23: Yeah. They were later determined to be or designated as a terror organization.
24: Yeah. Oh, more on that later, man. Wow. All right, we got to get the Nimrod. There we go.
26: When the going gets tough.
27: Damn it, this is too hard.
26: The dumb get dumber.
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29: I love the poorly educated.
24: All right.
25: Nimrods in the News. We go to Louisiana. 18-year-old John Jordan arrested after stealing from a Circle K. He walked out with a fountain drink and several snacks, including mini donuts, honey buns, and pound cake, valued just under $20. Store clerk called the police, but by the time they showed up, John was nowhere to be found until he came back. For some reason, he returned to the scene. While police were still in the area, it's unclear why, maybe he decided he needed more snacks. Police saw him and then arrested him. He was also wanted for a previous burglary at an Elks Lodge.
24: Oh, yeah.
25: It's worse at the Elks Lodge than it is the Circle K, isn't it?
24: Yes.
25: And why is that, Scott?
24: Well, because it's the Elks Lodge.
25: Okay.
24: It's good people, you know.
25: All right. Not good people at the Circle K.
24: I don't know you.
25: All right.
24: They're great people at the Circle K and the Elks Club both. Sometimes they go to both.
25: The cop said, apparently, returning to the scene really does work, just not in the way he had probably hoped. He was charged with simple burglary and theft. You gotta wait. Why are you going back?
24: I don't know.
25: Like, man, that honey bun was so good, you can't stop at just one.
24: Exactly.
25: And that's Nimrod's in the News.
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4: Sunny today, high near 80. Showers and thunderstorms likely tonight, low 60. More rain and storms possible on Sunday. Otherwise, partly sunny, high around 75. Partly cloudy Sunday night, low 53. Back to work Monday, a chance of showers, high around 69.
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8: From ABC News, I'm Mike Dabusky. Overnight, the U.S. imposed new 50% tariffs on a variety of Canadian goods. It comes after trade talks between the U.S. and Canada fell apart last night, with both sides blaming each other for the breakdown. And now Canadian Prime Minister Mark Carney says he's going to level new tariffs on U.S. goods starting in September.
28: The gap between partnership and competitor, unfortunately, has remained too wide in recent days. So last evening, I instructed our negotiators to return to Ottawa. We cannot accept what they've offered, and we will not give what they've asked.
8: Canadian tariffs aren't the only trade measures that the Trump administration is facing pushback over. Yesterday, the president suspended tariffs on beef imports in an attempt to lower prices. ABC News Washington Bureau Chief Rick Klein.
30: People that raise beef live in a couple of places that are pretty red, but people that consume beef live everywhere. But it has been striking to see Republican senators, very loyal Republican senators, saying this is not what Republicans voted for, this is not what Trump voters voted for, and that people, yes, they want cheaper beef, they want to be able to afford groceries, but they don't want to do it by hurting the domestic cattle industry.
8: A new tropical storm has developed in the Pacific off the coast of Hawaii. ABC's Samara Theodore has more on tropical storm Mocha.
31: It will be pathing 660 miles south of the Big Island, so that is good news, but we still will see impacts, and those impacts will be in the form of rain. It's there over the next couple of days that they are anticipating to get rounds of rain, not only in Big Island, but also on some of the other islands, and that could lead to flooding, especially since grounds have already been saturated. They could see up to 15 inches of rain on Big Island in some spots.
8: The state is still recovering after being brushed by Hurricane Lala last weekend. 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
8: A federal judge has struck down the Trump administration's policy suspending immigrant visa processing for people from 75 countries, saying the policy is contrary to law and was issued in excess of Secretary Rubio's statutory authority. The directive had suspended immigrant visa adjudications, while the State Department reassessed its vetting procedures. Health officials have identified a possible link between alfalfa sprouts and recent E. coli and salmonella infections. At least 55 people have been sickened in 15 states. ABC News medical contributor Dr. Alok Patel has what you can do to protect yourself.
10: Make sure you're following good hygiene, you're washing any fruits or vegetables, washing your surfaces, and if you do happen to get a stomach bug, you know when to see a physician or go get healthcare treatment, and that is if symptoms last for a long time, you have a high fever, or you see some blood in the toilet.
8: The potentially contaminated alfalfa has been linked to Everything Sprouts in Minneapolis, which is now issuing a recall. And a fisherman in Cape Cod says he believes he and his client reeled in the largest Atlantic blue marlin ever caught off the East Coast, ship captain Damon Sacco.
11: She leapt like 10 feet in the air, and this was like what I thought was a 900-pound fish. Ended up being 1,260 pounds, but all of that fish came blasting out of the ocean.
8: The billfish measured more than 11 feet long. Mike Dubusky, ABC News.
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Plus, your tech questions answered. What's going on? I'm Rich DeMuro, and this is Rich on Tech. This is the show where I talk about the tech stuff I think you should know about. It's also the place where I answer your questions about technology. I believe that tech should be interesting, useful, and fun. We've got Bobo in studio. We've got Kim on the phones. You listening, thank you so much for being there. Phone lines are open. 888-RICH-101. That's 888-742-4101. 888-RICH-101. Give me a call if you have a tech question, need some advice, or maybe you just want to share something interesting you've discovered in the tech world. You can also send me an email. Just go to richontech.tv and hit contact. I can't guarantee that I can respond to all of your messages, but I will say, if you've been emailing me in the past week or so, and you've noticed that sometimes my responses are a lot quicker, I will tell you why. There is a reason. It is because of the new Pixel 11 Pro, the feature called Rambler on there, where basically the voice-to-text is so good, I can read your email. If it's an easy question I can answer right off the top of my head, I can just ramble the answer and it perfectly formats it and sends it off to you. So that is why you're seeing some faster answers these days. It's all because of technology. Guests on the show this week, we're hearing from Steve Wiseman, founder of Scamicide. He's going to discuss the latest scams he's seeing, emerging frauds, and stuff that you can do to protect yourself. And later in the show, Miriam Jawar, host of the Mobile Tech Podcast. We're going to talk about the phone I just mentioned, Google's new Pixel 11 lineup. Well, one of the big stories this week is Meta. Meta is on trial. Whether Instagram and Facebook harmed kids. This is a landmark trial happening right now in California. Well, not right now, but it's happening now. Not as we speak, but it's happening. You know what I mean? This could change how Facebook and Instagram work for kids and teens. 29 states are behind it, but the current trial involves California, Colorado, Kentucky, and New Jersey. They're taking the lead here. These states are accusing Meta of designing Facebook and Instagram to hook young users. Also, misleading parents about safety, improperly collecting data for kids under 13. That's probably the least of their concerns at this point, is the improper data collection. Meta, of course, denies any wrongdoing. They say they have invested heavily in teen safety. Have they? Well, that's what we're going to find out through testimony like this. The big testimony this week came from Arturo Bejar. He is a former Meta engineering director and a safety executive. He testified that Mark Zuckerberg created a culture where growth and engagement came before child safety. Now, think about that for a moment. Do you believe that? Do you think Facebook prioritized growth over anything else, even child safety? We can't answer that right now, but we all have seen the growth of their platforms that have been on fire for the past, I don't know. I mean, when did I sign up for Facebook? I can still remember. It was 2007. So it's almost been 20 years of Facebook. And it's big. I know that you may say, oh, only the olds use Facebook. Not true. A lot of people are on Facebook, and a lot of people, everyone, I would say, out of all of the social media platforms, everyone is on Instagram. Instagram is the equalizer. You know, whether you want to be on Twitter or not, whether you want to be on TikTok or not, whether you want to be on Facebook or not, Instagram is one that I think everyone can still agree on, that that's where people go. This Arturo Bejar said that Zuckerberg was basically the point man. If he wanted something done, it would be done. If he didn't want it done, well, it didn't get done. That's understandable, I bet. One other claim he made, he said that Meta had the technology that could identify users who were under 13, but basically they didn't really do much about that. They kind of took a don't ask,

don't tell kind of stance on there. Now, I would believe that because here's the thing. When my kid signed up for Claude and started chatting with it, and he's, you know, under 13, I'm not kidding, within 2 hours,

easy for teens to ignore. I think when I first reported on that, you just basically had to dismiss it. And it was like, okay, goes away. Meta, what do they say about all this? They point to hundreds of employees working on safety. They say they've built tools and protections for young people. And they also say that the states saying that all this social media addiction and harm might not be all correct. You know, there's a lot of people that say that these social media platforms have harmed kids. There's some people that say, well, have they? I mean, there's a million aspects to this. How do you trace it right back to just social media? How do you trace it right back to Instagram? Kids are doing a lot of different things. But the stakes here are big. Now, Facebook, in their testimony or their, you know, promotion of this, has said, look, this is going to cost us $1.4 trillion. That's more money than this company has. And so please feel sorry for us. But the state's attorney general say, no, it's probably more like hundreds of millions of dollars. You know, Facebook, Meta, they want to make it seem like this is going to break them. The trial expected to last for about 6 weeks. I think the takeaway here is this. Number one, you still have to be a parent. That's number one. You know, we're just because Facebook loses in this trial or Meta loses does not really change anything moving forward. Sure, they may have to redesign the app. Sure, they may have to take away endless scrolling or all the notifications. But there's always going to be something else that comes along that's similar. And there's already other tools out there that teens are using, like Snapchat, like TikTok. So that means just because these state attorney generals win doesn't mean it's like, oh, parents can breathe a sigh of relief. Everything's going to be fine with their kids. No, there's so much out there as a parent that you have to be aware of still. Now, this may be a big slap on the wrist for them and say, okay, you got to change things. You knew something was wrong and you didn't do anything about it. But we still have to be parents. And we still have to be aware of how these apps work, how our kids are using them, and most importantly, the fact that our kids are smarter than us when it comes to these apps. And so even if you try to put these safeguards in place, guess what? The kids know ways around them. The kids know how to try something else that gets around it. But I think the biggest thing that we can get from this trial is, did Facebook make their app addictive? Did they know they were doing that? Did they know that when you log on, it's like a little slot machine? When you see those hearts in the corner, I'm an adult, and that still appeals to me. When you see the hearts, when you see the comments, when you see the likes, they know what they designed. They designed a mini slot machine in your pocket, and adults fall prey to it as well. I mean, every adult I know can hardly stop scrolling. And why not? It's the most information you've ever seen in your life, the stuff that you're into. More and more and more and more and more. And I'm guilty of it. Everyone's guilty of it. You go to check a notification on your phone. Next thing you know, you're scrolling. And it's been 5 minutes before you stop. So the states are hoping for a big tobacco moment. Meta is hoping that this all blows over. But I think at the end of the day, this does bring awareness. We need to be aware of what is happening, the impact of technology on us. Technology is not inherently good or bad. No matter what you have, whatever tool that's been invented in this world over time could always be used for good or for bad. Now, the design of those tools, could it be faulty? Could it be addictive? Yes, that can come out and that could be understood. But at the end of the day, we are humans. We need to live with this stuff. We are going to continue to live with it. And kids who are at a disadvantage because their brains are not exactly well-formed just yet, they are at the biggest disadvantage because this is where this could take them over. They could feel depressed. They could feel sad. They could feel FOMO. All things that adults can feel too, but we can work with it better. Kids, they're not fully there yet, so they can't work with it. So I think this is going to be an interesting case to watch. No matter what happens, I think it's good for us to understand that these companies are out there for themselves. They're not there for us. They're not there to make our lives better, to make our lives, oh my gosh, we want to show you 10,000 cooking recipes because you want to make the best salmon on Friday night. No, they want you to be on their app for as long as humanly possible. 888-RICH-101, 888-742-4101. You want to hop on the phone lines, you want to get on the show, give me a call. We got lots to talk about today. Talk about the big merger and cable. We'll talk about ChatGPT. Fake IRS crypto letters. We got a whole lot to get through right here on Rich on Tech.

0: Someone had a birthday.
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0: Welcome back to Rich on Tech. Rich DeMuro here, hanging out with you, talking technology. 888-RICH-101, 888-742-4101. I'm using a new pair of headphones this week, so it sounds so different. They're very much like locked onto my ears, so I don't hear anything outside of my own voice and then you, I guess. But anyway, that's, you know, sometimes it's just a stream of consciousness coming from my brain to my mouth, which could be a bad thing. 888-RICH-101, 888-742-4101. Welcome to the show. Sent out the newsletter this weekend. As always, if you're not on the list, I highly advise you doing that. It is completely free. Go to my website, richontech.tv. Basically, you click anywhere and it'll say, hey, do you want to sign up? Just put your email address in there. Check it out. Every weekend, I send a newsletter and it's filled with all of the stuff that I think is really interesting, notable. And I'm just looking at some of the things that everyone is clicking on this week, because I get like a list of, you know, what links were clicked. And everyone's interested in blocking ads on their phone and computer. That's what most of the links are this week that were clicked. And also the movie app that I mentioned. So I might as well just tell you what it is. I was waiting to tell you about this movie app until it came to iPhone and Android. Right now it's Android only, but as of mid-September, it's going to be on iPhone as well. But it's called I Like Movies. ilikemovies.app. I have tried every movie app in the world. This one is incredible. It is so clean. It's got every feature I want, and I switch to it immediately. And it's a, you know, it's a small developer out of I think Europe or something like that, and just amazing. It's really, really good. Yes, there's going to be like some premium features down the line, but you can use everything for free that you need. Like, I have not run into anything that is paywalled on this app just yet. So again, it's called I Like Movies. ilikemovies.app. Search for it in Google Play. Here's the thing. When I tell you a link, though, it's best not to just search on the web for things, because you're going to come up with some random app that you're going to email me about 2 days later and say, Rich, my phone is filled with all kinds of ads and you know, all these things that are popping up because I downloaded that app you mentioned. I'm like, nope, that's not the app I mentioned. This one doesn't even have advertising on it, and it's completely free right now. So again, it's called ilikemovies.app, richontech.tv. This is episode number 188, so I'll put the link on the show notes. All right, let's kick it off with Marshall in Reseda, California. Marshall, you're on with Rich.
1: It's still in New Jersey, yes.
0: What's that? You're from New Jersey? What?
1: Yeah, I'm from New Jersey, North New Jersey, yep.
0: Oh, my.
1: I met you a couple times. I met you in the Amazon Fresh store a couple times.
0: Oh, I remember you, Marshall. That's right. Oh, that store is no longer there, sadly.
1: I know, sad. I like that store a lot. Anyways, I don't want to keep you too long. I got to ask you a question. I know it sounds weird. I do not have internet at home. I have a hotspot on my phone. Okay, and I have, you know, stuff like that. I wanted to watch, like, I watch the KTLA news a lot, but sometimes there's stuff I want to see or I miss it and stuff like that. And the KTLA Plus app that you talk about, I have to have another comment too, but the KTLA Plus app they always advertise, that only goes to your TV, am I correct?
0: Correct.
1: Yes. Smart TV.
0: Yep.
1: Is there any way on a tablet or anything at all you can watch that stuff?
0: You can go to just the website, KTLA.com,
1: yeah.
0: And there's like
1: a
0: big...
1: I know that. That's why I watch the news. Yeah,
0: yes.
1: Stuff like that when I'm out.
0: Yes, but that's the only way right now is through the smart TVs. And so KTLA Plus is on, it's on Roku, it's on Apple TV, it's on some Samsung TVs, and also, what's the other one I'm thinking about? Fire, did I mention that one?
1: Oh, okay, no, but yeah. So, I know that. Okay, I don't. I got a free Pluto TV over a year ago.
0: Yep.
1: I was supposed to connect it up to the internet, and I don't have internet at home. And they keep calling me. Are you going to connect it up or give it back?
0: I was going to say they're gonna make you give it back to them because that's part of the deal.
1: I know. The other comment I got. You know that sometimes because when I watch the news and they broadcast it, you know sometimes when they don't do it live, like when it's on live, they'll have like this, the other day it happened at 7 o'clock in the morning. They put that news back on at 9 o'clock in the morning. And I took a screenshot to prove it and stuff like that. And they're really wonky on how they do some of the broadcasting stuff like that. It's really weird what they're doing.
0: I mean, it's supposed to line up with the programming on the live TV. I think sometimes there's just, you know, it's still a new thing. So sometimes I believe parts of it are automated. Maybe the automation doesn't work, but in general, it's supposed to line up. But Marshall, why not get an antenna and just plug it into the back of your TV?
1: I do that. I have an antenna on the back of my TV. I just don't have internet, though.
0: I know, but you don't need internet to watch. I mean, are you trying to watch like certain segments later?
1: Yeah, that's what I want to do. See the stuff later on.
0: Okay. Well, I think, I mean, we have a pretty good YouTube page where most things are clipped if you watch them there. Obviously, that's not instantaneous, but a lot of that stuff mirrors what's on the app. And so I think that that's another way of doing it. I mean, look, you know, there's... News is changing. You know, like it used to be in the news business, like the only way you could watch something. And by the way, thanks for the call, Marshall. Appreciate it. Good to hear from you. You know, in the news business, it used to be you had to watch live on TV and that was it. And then YouTube came along and it kind of disrupted things. But the problem is the media companies don't really control how YouTube works, right? So they're not getting the ad revenue from YouTube that they get from their own sales and that kind of stuff. And so a lot of these media companies have started their own apps, their streaming apps that you can install on your smart TV and you can watch. And a lot, you know, but they have to tiptoe into this stuff because the bread and butter is still broadcast TV. It's like any other business. You don't want to disrupt your bread and butter, but you want to be where people are. And so we keep seeing, like in my time that I've been in TV news, I mean, so much has changed with the way you can access stories, you can see stories. Now reporters like myself will put our stories on Instagram. You know, I'll wait like a day later or something like that just to let, you know, let it kind of percolate through the news programs. And then I'll put it on my Instagram, YouTube, the stories go on there. So, I mean, there's so many ways to watch, but at the end of the day, it's still free at its core. And that all you need is an antenna. And I've got a great antenna. I should put it on my... I put so many things in my Amazon cart, and one of them is this little antenna that someone recommended. And it's like, here it is. It's, well, it used to be $15. Now it's up to $25. But it's got... I mean, it's a little tiny antenna you plug into your TV and, you know, you get all the channels for free. And I've done this in my home and it works really well. In this day and age, 2026, it's still amazing that you could plug an antenna into your TV and get like free programming, unlimited. Try it someday. We've come a long way since rabbit ears. 888-RICH-101, 888-742-4101. I'll tell you what ChatGPT is doing to make teens have a safer experience with AI coming up.

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7: Sunny today, high near 80. Showers and thunderstorms likely tonight, low 60. More rain and storms possible on Sunday. Otherwise, partly sunny, high around 75. Partly cloudy Sunday night, low 53. Back to work Monday, a chance of showers, high around 69.
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0: 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Rich DeMuro here, hanging out with you, talking technology. 888-RICH-101, 888-742-4101. The website for the show is richontech.tv. Go there. This is episode 188. You can just get the show notes. I know I mentioned that I put the new movie tracking app that I love on the website. It is there. It's in the show notes. So if you scroll down to where it says, let's see, radio show, or just tap radio up at the top and you'll see the notes for 188. Silvana in Menifee writes in, "We're an all Mac household. Is Apple Passwords just as safe and secure as Bitwarden?" Yes, it is. It's actually very safe and secure. Here's my guidance on password managers. Number one, you need one. You have to have one. This is non-negotiable in today's day and age. If you're not using a password manager, you will be hacked. Bottom line. That is the bottom line at this point. If you think you're making a strong password in your head and using a little variation on, you know, the street you grew up on or your date of birth or something, it's all going to be hacked. I'm telling you that right now. And by the way, when I say people get hacked, 99% of the time, people are not necessarily, like, a hacker is not saying, "Ooh, let me target you." They are sending out a wide net. And most of the time when people are quote unquote hacked, all they're doing is clicking a link and they're logging in with their password. And next thing you know, that actually is a bad website. It's a fake, bogus website that the hackers set up to basically capture your information. And so you're handing it over. So now you may be saying, "Well, Rich, then having a good password is not going to help that." You're right. That's why you need the second part, which is two-factor authentication. And I also recommend an app called Proton Authenticator for that. And so what happens with the two-factor authentication is, even if you get, let me explain how this works. Let's say you're on Facebook Messenger. You get a message from someone that says, "Hey," it comes from your friend, by the way. And it says, "Hey, we found these crazy pictures of you. Click the link to see them. Did you know these were out there?" And you're like, "What?" And you click the link, and next thing you know, it brings you to a Facebook login. You're like, "Oh, I'm on Facebook Messenger. Obviously, I have to log back in to see these pictures." You give your password. Now, if you have a password manager, it's not going to autofill that password because it notices the website is wrong. But what you're going to do is you're going to go to your password manager. You're going to copy and paste. You're going to paste in your password because you're like, "Huh, that's weird. This thing's not working. Let me put my password in here." You put it in. As soon as you put that password in, what do the hackers do? They immediately capture it and they immediately go to town and they take over your entire account. Now, if you have two-factor authentication on, what happens is they go over and they try to take over your account and they say, "Okay, now give us the two-factor code." And you get a text to your phone that says two-factor authentication. And then they may try to call you and say, "Hey, we noticed you're trying to log into Facebook and you're having trouble. Can you please read us the code we just sent to your phone?" That should send up a red flag. And you say, "Absolutely not." And so that's how two-factor can help protect you. So even if someone gets your password, it's still tough for them to get into your account, hence the name two-factor. It's not just one way. But anyway, Bobo, what happened to you? Twice? And what happened?
1: So the first one, I got a message from Amazon saying, "Hey, we noticed your password change. Please use this to log in." And when I was like, "This don't seem right because I haven't been on Amazon all day."
0: Sure.
1: The second one happened on Instagram. Somebody tried to hack on my Instagram and change my password. But the crazy part was when I went to change my email, my password for my Instagram, the number, like the code that they give you,
0: yeah,
1: came from the same code that the person had used. So it was a legit thing.
0: Right.
1: They just didn't have the right password to change my stuff to get it. So I changed passwords on everything.
0: And you're good.
1: Yeah, I'm good now.
0: Using a password manager?
1: Yes, I am not.
0: See, this is what I'm saying. This is okay. And I understand they seem intimidating. They seem complicated. You just have to get into the habit of using it.
1: Like the fact of knowing my password, though. Sometimes the password managers, you don't know them.
0: I know you don't know them. And that's actually a good thing because I understand, like, knowing a password, it feels like, okay, well, I can log in whenever I want and I'm not going to forget it. But that's what makes it insecure too, and guessable and crackable and all this stuff. But look, if it's working for you and you've got the two-factor, that's the most important part. But back to Silvana's question, is Apple Passwords just as safe and secure? So my advice is, if you're using all Apple stuff, absolutely use Apple Passwords. It is not putting you at any sort of disadvantage. It's easy. It's built into all of your devices. The main thing is you need to make sure you have a strong, unique Apple account password turned on and make sure that your phone is protected with a good passcode to get in and all that good stuff, you know? And then people ask, well, can I just use what's built into Chrome? Again, Android and Chrome have their own password manager built in. It's fine if you're using it, but it does put you at a little bit of a disadvantage because a lot of this stuff is built into your system. And so if you're already logged in, it's very seamless. So if someone gets access to your computer, they may have access to your passwords. Now, I say may because the computers and the programs are smart, and so a lot of times they will try to reauthorize you with a fingerprint or a login if they think that, you know, there needs time, it's gone long enough where you haven't authorized it, and they'll say, well, give me your password again before you access this sensitive information. But in general, yes, Apple Passwords is fine. I like it because it does allow you to export to a different password manager if you want later down the road. The reason I like Bitwarden is because it's free. It works across every platform. So if you decide that you have an iPhone plus a Windows computer plus another device, you know, you can use all of those things with Bitwarden. So that's why I like it. But in general, yes, Apple Passwords is just fine. And it's better to use something versus nothing. That's the main thing. Use something versus nothing. Let's see. We got Neon here. Line one. Neon, what's up?
2: Hi. Yes. I have a question.
0: Yeah.
2: Yes. Do you think that OpenAI eventually will replace ChatGPT?
0: With what?
2: I mean, we'll replace it, like, you don't need it anymore. The AI will take care of all the, all the data. I mean, we'll get everything.
0: Well, OpenAI makes ChatGPT. So OpenAI is the company that makes ChatGPT.
2: Oh, I see.
0: Yeah. So it's interesting because we hear them kind of thrown around in general in media. It's like sometimes you hear OpenAI, that's what's referring to the parent company. And then ChatGPT is the biggest product that OpenAI makes. Now, OpenAI later on down the line is probably going to make other products like a phone or some sort of speaker, smart speaker. And so those things may have a different name than ChatGPT, but ChatGPT is kind of the power behind the AI. And then, by the way, there's another company called Anthropic, and they make what's called Claude. And then you have Google, and they make what's called Gemini. So there are, you know, and people just use AI as kind of an over all-encompassing term, but all of those things I just mentioned are brands of AI. They're all types of AI. So if you buy tissues, you know, you've got Kleenex and is there another brand of tissues? I don't even know. Is there?
1: Yeah, toilet paper.
0: No, that's toilet paper.
1: Still, you can use a tissue.
0: That's not a tissue. I mean, some people use it as a tissue.
1: Anyway. Like the Target brand of tissue, that's it.
0: Yeah. But anyway, Neon, so are you using these products or no?
2: Which?
0: Not the toilet paper. The I assume, I hope, but I meant the AI.
2: No, I'm going to get me an iPhone.
0: Okay.
2: And I was wondering whether it will come, I mean, that eventually.

0: probably you can get any answer from any company, I thought.
1: But yes. So a couple things there. So you can download ChatGPT or Claude or Gemini to your phone on the iPhone and use that app to get answers. But the next version of the iPhone, iOS 27, well, the next version of the iPhone is going to include software called iOS 27, which is going to have a new AI version of Siri built in. And I've been testing it for the past, you know, couple of months, and it's really good. And so I will tell you, the day that that arrives, OpenAI, Claude, and Gemini are going to see a lot less users on a daily basis because people are just going to start relying on their iPhone for answers. It's built right into the phone they already use. That's going to happen come September. 888-RICH-101, 888-742-4101. Thanks for the call, Neon. Do appreciate it. I know this stuff can be confusing. Coming up, we are going to talk about Cox. Cox and Charter are now one company. And then we've got a streaming service that raised prices. And I got to tell you about ChatGPT for teens right here on Rich on Tech. Did you hear that? Listen very carefully. That's my phone. No spam calls, no scam texts. I love the silence. Your phone? 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Data brokers are selling your personal information like there's no tomorrow. 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

0: Welcome back to Rich on Tech. Rich DeMuro here, hanging out with you, talking technology. 888-RICH-101, 888-742-4101. Welcome back to a little show we call Rich on Tech on the radio. Thank you so much for listening. Big news this week. Big news. We got Charter and Cox are now one. 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But here's the funny thing. 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And if you are a former Cox TV customer, you can now watch the Dodgers on Sportsnet LA. Bobo, resident sports specialist. Is that a big deal?
1: Yeah, it's a big deal.
0: What are you laughing at?
1: Why would you name your company Cox? I'm sorry, dude. Like, I can't.
0: Dude, you know the stories I got to mention. We got a story about Peacock right after this. I mean, don't get me started on Dick's. Sporting Goods. They just opened a Big Dick's right in my neighborhood. I'm not kidding. I mean, it got every sneaker you could imagine in that store.
1: Yeah, there's a Dick's not far from my house.
0: Yeah? Is it a Little Dick's or Big Dick's?
1: It's a Big Dick's.
0: Okay. Yeah, I mean,
1: Big Dick's Sporting Goods.
0: If they've got a big store in your neighborhood, it's, you know, they got everything.
1: Well, it might be a Little Dick's because there's not that many people in there.
0: So. Well, that's true. my sneakers are from there today. What is happening? I'm talking about this.
1: Know.
0: Let me continue on my story here.
1: Welcome to Rich DeMuro's Comedy Hour.
0: Here's the deal. This is not comedy. This is all...
1: It's all fact stories.
0: It's all factual. One confusing detail. Spectrum is not going away. Again, they're going to... So this is the weird thing. They like Cox so much that they're going to rename the company to Cox Communications. The consumer service is going to be called Spectrum. Okay. I think that's it. I think that's enough. Let's move on to Peacock. Peacock is getting more expensive. This is the fourth price increase in 4 years. Peacock Premium with ads going up to $13 a month. Premium Plus going up to $20 a month. That's the one I'm on. And the cheaper Peacock Select going from $8 to $9 a month. I believe they both include ads except for the Premium Plus. So new and returning customers, you're paying the higher prices right now. If you are an existing customer, you will see the price increase after September 17th, depending on your billing date. But here's the thing. Peacock just reported their first ever quarterly profit, and now they have 48 million paid subscribers. That is wild. Now, here's the thing about all of these streaming services. It is so complicated because of all these bundles. Like, I don't even know what I pay for half of these things anymore because they're all intertwined.

0: combined with different services. So, you know, it's like it's tough to tell what's going on. But all I know is that, like I say, the free ride is over. Remember when streaming services would pay you to try them? They free trial, you know, start for $6 a month, whatever. Any movie you want to watch for a couple dollars, you couldn't even believe how it was done. And now we know how it's done. It's called charge more and more and more. And if you add all these things up, you realize cable TV is cheaper at this point. It just really is. All right, let's take a question. 888-RICH-101, 888-742-4101. Joe writes in, I recently went to a concert, and because I'm blind, I was moved to an area for the audio description experience. Unfortunately, our seats ended up being about 20 feet from speakers, blasting at more than 100 decibels. My ears hurt during the concert, and because I rely so heavily on my hearing, it really concerned me. What do you recommend for hearing protection that still lets you enjoy the music? Well, I always bring earplugs to concerts for this reason. Number one, you can use your AirPods. If you have noise-canceling AirPods that seal your ear, those actually work as they will protect your hearing. And yes, that's true. You could go look that up. I know it took me a while. When Apple told me that, I was like, wait, what? The headphones I already have can just protect? They're like, absolutely. But if you want something that's not electronic, I use this thing. My ear doctor recommended something called Vibes. If you go on Amazon, they were a little expensive. I think they were like $40. Here they are. Vibes High Fidelity Concert Earplugs. And they come in this nice little container that you can put on your keychain. And they're pretty invisible. Like, people don't necessarily know that you're wearing them. $37. Not bad at all. Oh, lots of reviews. They have a 4.2. They have 14,000 reviews. 2,000 bought in the past month. The other one that are being advertised big time right now are these Loop earplugs. And they've got all the influencers wearing them at the concerts. Oh, look at Paris. Is this Paris Hilton? Yeah. So, you know, they're for the youngins when they've got Paris Hilton advertising them. 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So, let's see here. I don't know why their website's not working for me. There we go. Shop now. Okay. So, these are... Let's see. What are Loops? These are marketed specifically for concerts. Oh, they also have Loop Eclipse for sleep. Ooh, that's cool. 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Oh, there they are. $50. 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The cheapest ones are $25. So that is loopearplugs.com. But I would try those. He mentioned one called Eargasm. What is happening this hour? Why would you buy a earplugs called Eargasm? Like, who came up with that name? I don't know. I mean, okay. They
1: Same
0: look,
1: person that came up with Cox Broadcasting?
0: Probably. I mean, just, man, it's a 1-2 punch. I don't
1: Our
0: know if I
1: go gas stations.
0: I don't even know what to say at this
1: That's
0: point.
1: That's a thing.
0: That is a thing. Oh my gosh. Okay, where was I? Eargasm. Why would you wear something called Eargasm? It's like, are you going to buy these for like a family member? Like, here, kids, I got you Eargasm earplugs. Like, how do you even say that with a straight face? I'm sure they're good. I mean, I guess you know if you have a good Eargasm earbuds. All right. Can we go to break? Do I have to wait? Or can I just go to break so I can...
1: You got to wait.
0: Okay. Wow. 888-RICH-101, 888-742-4101. This show has devolved. Thanks, Joe, for the email. The website, richontech.tv. Please send all emails to Bobo. Kim is busy on the phones right now. They are lit up. Now we can break. I hear the music, that sweet sound of rescue. I am going to break. You are listening to Rich on Tech. I promise when we come back, I will right this ship. And I'm not even making that joke.
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5: Sunny today, high near 80. Showers and thunderstorms likely tonight, low 60. More rain and storms possible on Sunday, otherwise partly sunny, high around 75. Partly cloudy Sunday night, low 53. Back to work Monday, a chance of showers, high around 69.
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6: From ABC News, I'm Mike Dabosky. Trade negotiations between the U.S. and Canada fell apart overnight, which means today, dozens of Canadian goods are subject to new 50% tariffs. Ontario Premier Doug Ford, not happy about it.
7: President Trump, he can't be trusted. Simple as that. He changes the deal. He keeps moving the goalpost.
6: Canada is now vowing to impose retaliatory tariffs. President Trump rallying for Darlene Graham in South Carolina last night. She's running for the Senate seat left vacant by her late brother, Lindsey Graham. However, Darlene Graham is facing new questions about her qualifications after saying she doesn't know much about foreign policy. ABC News Washington Bureau Chief Rick Klein.
8: Ralph Norman, the congressman, the veteran congressman from South Carolina, who's challenging her in that runoff, has made a lot out of that. Not to mock her, but to say, look, we need someone who is informed on these issues, that can come in and speak knowledgeably about these things to represent South Carolina in the Senate, especially because it's Senator Lindsey Graham's old seat.
6: More than 50 people have been sickened by E. coli or Salmonella infections now, possibly linked to contaminated alfalfa sprouts. ABC News medical contributor Dr. Alok Patel with more.
9: There's a little tiny sprout you might see in salads or sandwiches, and it is important that we pay attention to recalls. You know what foods to avoid with alfalfa sprouts. There's sprouts that are sold under the names Everything Sprouts or Calco.
6: Those companies are now issuing a recall. Tens of thousands of people are still without power in Northwest Indiana, and now some of them are filing a class action lawsuit against the state's public service utility company. They claim the company didn't properly manage vegetation in and around power lines. Resident Timmy Shelton lives in Gary, Indiana.
10: I don't know if it could be any much longer than 12 days because everybody's slowly losing their mind, as I can see around this area. You know, a lot of break-ins, stealing.
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6: The first week of testimony in the trial of Dwayne Davis is now over. He's pleaded not guilty to all charges in connection with the death of rapper Tupac Shakur nearly 30 years ago. ABC's Sasha Pesnik has the latest.
14: On Friday, the interview Davis gave to Las Vegas detectives in 2009 echoed through the courtroom, an account that stayed remarkably consistent with the accounts he had given to a joint task force the year before. The jury also heard parts of the interview Davis gave for a documentary series in 2018, where he copped to his role in the killing again and even bragged that he's the only one alive that can really tell you the story about Shakur's death. He has pleaded not guilty and now insists that he's innocent. Sasha Pesnik, ABC News.
6: Sources tell ABC News that Navy officials are considering stripping Doris Miller's name from a new aircraft carrier and replacing the Black World War II hero's name with President Trump's. Naval historian David Winkler says it would be an unusual move.
15: It used to be you needed, rule one is you needed to be dead 6 feet under before you had a ship named after you.
6: The White House says the name change is merely under consideration and hasn't been formalized. In China, a robot from Beijing's Innovation Center of Humanoid Robotics has run the 100-yard dash faster than Usain Bolt's record. The World Humanoid Robotic Games kicked off in Beijing today, which also features weightlifting competitions. Mike Dubusky, ABC News.
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Rich DeMuro here, hanging out with you, talking technology. 888-RICH-101, 888-742-4101. The website for the show is richontech.tv. Welcome. Let's see here. Before we take a call, let me just tell you about ChatGPT for teens. Earlier in the show, we talked about Meta and the whole issue they're having with the trial they're under fire for, allegedly addicting teens to their app.

0: stress and causing all kinds of problems, mental health, suicide, all that stuff. Well, ChatGPT, I think, is trying to get ahead of all these issues, because really, what are people using next? And that's AI. And so teens are using it, parents are using it, adults, kids, I mean, everyone's using AI now. So ChatGPT now has what's called ChatGPT for Teens. This is for users ages 13 to 17. And here's the thing. Remember how I was saying Meta had tools that could identify if a user was under 13. They apparently didn't use them, allegedly. ChatGPT, they will put someone into their ChatGPT for Teens using about 2,000 different signals that they've created. I mean, this is AI. AI knows. And so if someone is under 18, if ChatGPT gets the idea that they are under 18, boom, they're going to be put in this experience automatically. And so number one, the big thing about this is that it's all about learning, not just giving answers. So if a teen looks like they're trying to use ChatGPT for like homework, the system's going to push them into study mode and guide them through the problem step by step. I don't think there's any problem with that. That's amazing, right? Hey, give me the answer to this algebra problem. No. Hey, let's teach you how to do that algebra problem. There's also quizzes, and then you can set study hours so parents can say, you know, let's make it so you can't use ChatGPT during these times when you want to study. And then there's quiet hours. And then there's also safety notifications. Now, this is important because if you are a parent with a kid using ChatGPT, go into your settings and add them to your account. And that way, if there's any question about an issue with what they're chatting about, you will get a notification. And I did this with my kids, and I talked to them about it. You should talk to your kids about this stuff. But I sat there with my kid, and we did it. Well, I pressed the wrong button, so he became the parent. I was like, we got to change that. And so immediately, we had to like figure out, because kids move really fast when they're on computers. And so we were like, boom, boom, boom, boom, boom. And next thing you know, it was like, okay, you've added your child you've added his name, Tanner. You've added him as a parent. And I'm like, wait, what? And so I was worried that I was going to lose all my features on ChatGPT. Thankfully, we got around it. And now he's added as my kid. But still, it just gives you a little bit more control over their account, you know, and notifications if anything happens. OpenAI with this teen stuff is also adding stronger default protections around anything dealing with self-harm, eating disorders, violence, anything sexual or graphic. And then this is the other part I thought was interesting. ChatGPT for teens will not try to act like a person to your kid. So they don't want emotional dependence on this. So it's not going to be like, well, I'm your friend, so here's what you should do, friend. So that's another aspect of it. And then teens get reminders before uploading sensitive or private images. Even if they try to upload an image of their homework, it'll say like, hey, make sure there's nothing in the background that shouldn't be in this picture. But I would say do it. Link up to your kid's account if you are a parent and you have a teen using AI. Go into your settings, look for that. Let's see. Let's go to line two. I don't have a name. Line two, unknown name. Who is this?
1: Hey, how are you?
0: Hi.
1: This is Matt.
0: Matt?
1: How you doing? Yeah, how you doing?
0: Good. What's up?
1: Great show, by the way.
0: Thank you. I'm sorry it devolved a little bit last hour.
1: Yeah, very informative and entertaining. I called, I won't use his stage name, but I called William Fox earlier today, and you're not allowed to say good morning, how are you, or anything like that. You just have to get right to the question.
0: Oh, okay. Well, here we can, never mind. You know what? Let's just move on. What can I help you with?
1: Okay, so you guys were talking about two-factor authentication earlier. I'm wondering, because I saw a video on YouTube about this lady. She got scammed. And the way it worked was that apparently they sent a two-factor authentication notice, which is already giving you the impression that if they're using two-factor authentication, it's got to be legitimate, right? Because
0: right.
1: That's the whole point of two-factor authentication. But she says that these guys were so clever and so advanced that they were able to somehow crack into the two-factor authentication and pretend to be her bank. And she just fell for it. I would have too, because I'd be like, well, it's two-factor authentication. It's got to be here to protect me, right? So yes. how

sort of background. But in this case, Matt, what you're talking about is true, and this is how it works. So basically, what happens is these, like I said earlier, these hackers will get your password, right? They will somehow, it's on a data breach, they'll just try it on a bunch of sites, and they'll also know who you are. So they'll get your password, they'll log in, and then they know if they reach that two-factor code, it just was sent to your phone. So what they do is they immediately dial you up, and they say, hey, this is Jim from your bank, and we noticed you're having some trouble logging in. So that's why we sent you a code. Can you please read us that code to confirm you are who you say you are? And we'll make sure everything's okay. And you, because you're taken off guard, you're getting this official text message that, by the way, comes into the same text chain as the official message because it is officially coming from your bank. They just triggered it, not you. And so you then read them that code, and that's the last key piece of information they need to get final access to your account. And boom, now they are in. And by the way, when they get in, it is instantaneous. You have never seen an account get drained so fast, which I don't really understand that aspect because I was trying to Zelle someone money the other day, and I had to go through like 10,000 hoops. They're like, are you sure you want to pay this person? And I'm like, yes. Are you sure you want to go over your limit for today? Yes. Are you sure? Yes. Like, just using Zelle to pay someone I was like, so how do these people drain accounts so quickly when it's tough for me to spend my own money? Anyway, took like 2 weeks to Zelle this person for something they did at my house. It was like insane. But that's okay. So this is Matt. This is my rule of thumb. If you call your bank or if you are logging in on a website and the two-factor code comes to you, as long as you're on the official website, then it should be fine. But if someone ever calls you and asks for a two-factor code, do not give it to them. They are a scam. Now, you might be saying, Rich, my bank asks for this all the time. Yes, that's different. You called your bank. That's okay. So it really comes down to, like, did you initiate this or did they initiate it? If someone else initiated it, then it's probably a scam. If you initiated it, it's probably not a scam unless you typed your information into a website that is bogus. How do you know? Look at the website. Anytime you go to a website where it's, you know, I test these websites all the time, these scam, you know, phishing websites, you could type anything in and they'll accept it. So if you go to a website that looks like it's a phishing website, just type anything in and press submit. Don't do that. I'll do it. But you could type anything in and they will accept it, because what happens is you're basically just sending a message to the scammers that say, here's my username, here's my password, I just entered this on your site, now go try it on 1,000 other websites and log in and you're going to take all my information. So that is how it works, Matt. Be careful out there. It is really, really tricky. Let's see here. We've got lots of people emailing in about stuff. Let's do, you know what? Let's do this one. Mike from Ventura. I'm tired of browsing for something online and then seeing ads for the exact item everywhere I go. I feel like I'm constantly being tracked. Would a VPN help with this? I found Proton VPN. I don't know much about it. 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Yes. 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I like them a lot. I think they're excellent. But Proton has a free VPN that I think is excellent. You got to be careful with the free VPNs, because a lot of times if they're free, they're not very good, and I'd be very weary of them. But Proton actually is a very secure company. 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They're based in Switzerland, and that's their whole thing, is privacy and security. And so I have no problem recommending them. The other one, I believe Opera has a free VPN. 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I thought Firefox had one too, but I think theirs is paid. Let's see. 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
So they just added this. Okay, I knew they just changed this. Yeah, May 26th, they just added, or May 2026, free VPN in Firefox. I'll link all this up on richontech.tv. We're going to take a break. When we come back, more of your calls at 888-RICH-101, 888-742-4101. My name is Rich DeMiro. You are

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4: 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As a junior in the heavy equipment program, he is building valuable technical and hands-on skills that prepare him for a future in the construction industry. Miles also works for Gibbons Construction Services in Cortland. By applying what he learns in the classroom directly to real-world job experience, Miles demonstrates initiative, responsibility, and a commitment to continuous growth. 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

0: 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Rich on Tech on Instagram. Let's go to David, line three. David, welcome to the show.
1: Good afternoon, sir.
0: Tarzana.
1: I am in my 70s now.
0: Okay.
1: My laptop is pretty much worn out, but my problem is I've tried Windows 11, and I really just can't stand it. Plus, it has the AI privacy concerns, Copilot, and all that always-on monitoring, right, to the company servers. Do you have any suggestions for somebody like me who loves Windows 10 but doesn't want to be pushed into a laptop with Windows 11?
0: Buy a Windows 10 laptop. I'm sure they're still out there. What are you using now? I mean, you only have one more year to use that because they just extended the service for that one more year, the security updates.
1: I don't know how much of a help they are anyway. I run my own antivirus software and malware and that sort of thing, and I'm not really sure. Do I need updates on Windows 10 once it expires anyway?
0: Well, I would recommend it just because the exploits may come from something other than a virus. You know, you just don't know if it's... look, I think a lot of that stuff is overblown because a lot of the ways people are quote-unquote hacked nowadays is through phishing and you know, all that way, yeah. All that stuff. So, I mean, it's debatable whether it's a problem if you know what you're doing, right? Like, you can...
1: And I don't want to go with anything like, you know, Linux Mint or anything like that. I've looked at it, and I just don't like the feel of Windows 11 or Linux Mint or anything like that, and I'm kind of in a quandary. I also am not a fan of Google Chrome and all the banks and airlines pushing us aggressively into using browsers like that, because I love my Firefox.
0: Yeah,
1: and it's so customizable, and the Chrome, it's just, you know, I'm not drinking the Kool-Aid for Mac either, you know what I'm saying?
0: David, what do you like? I think.
1: Well, I love Windows 10, and I don't like the overlords telling us what we have to have and Copilot and all that rubbish.
0: Yeah.
1: I like to be a free man, and I just like the feel of Windows 10.
0: I hear
1: you. Not that I've just used it for so long, you know, and I can't try something else. I have tried Windows 11, and I really don't like the way it is, and hand-holding and, you know, nanny state type of stuff. I know I sound like a paranoid or something.
0: No. You like what you like. And why don't you just create... what's wrong with your current laptop? What's the problem with the...
1: It's worn out. You know, I don't have air conditioning here. I live in the valley, and it's kind of warping and stuff like that. Plus, I'm a bit of an autodidact. You know, I'm interested in so many different subjects. I literally have over a million files and folders and whatnot. No kidding. It would take multiple tens of hours to even count how many I have on it. And I have a bunch of external hard drives and the like. You know, I run a homeless veterans food bank, and I just, you know, multitasking with a lot of various issues. So I don't know. So I have no option except buying one that does still have Windows 10 on it and just braving it after that.
0: I mean, I would say that's probably your best option. I mean, look, it sounds like you know what you're doing. It sounds like you know your way around a computer. So I think that, you know, can I recommend to the average person to continue running a program when it's out of service and it's, you know, there's no more security updates? No, but if you know what you're doing and you're okay with that, it's not like you can't do it. It just means that if you're, you know, if you're trying to get updates for things, if you're trying to run programs, they may say, sorry, we're not compatible anymore. You know, it's just, once Windows 10 goes out of service, it gives all these programs the ability to say, okay, well, we're not supporting that anymore. So when you fire up your web browser or whatever program, it's like, sorry, this isn't supported. We can't do that anymore. But if you know what you're doing, you're probably fine. So I would say, you know, I'm looking online right now. You can still buy a laptop that's preloaded. You can take the laptop you have and install Windows 10, a fresh copy of it on it. You could do that with something like Rufus, or just, you know, with the media that you already have. Or, you know, maybe try something new like an iPad. I mean, I'm trying to think. The only other option is, actually, David, I just thought of something, but I know you sound like you don't like the Google stuff, but Google is coming out with their new Google Books next month, apparently. So that is another option. That's going to be a whole new operating system. But talk about AI. I mean, the whole thing is AI. I mean, the entire operating system is it's designed for Gemini intelligence. So that is coming out next month. Like basically Google, they already have the Chromebook and now they're coming out with a whole new thing called the Google Book. So if you go to googlebook.com, you can check it out. But this is like,

like, it just, it gets a little confusing because now it's like, well, wait a second, is this a Chromebook? No, it's literally a whole new operating system that they created. So you said you didn't like Linux. You don't want to do Mint. I'm trying to think if there's anything else out there. Maybe we'll get some emails about some operating systems you could use. But you don't like Mac. But it's funny because I would say Mac is probably the most innocuous. It's like, it's so easy and simple, and like, they don't push anything on you. I mean, I'm looking at my Chrome browser right now. It's like, please use ask Gemini. But if you're on a Mac with Safari, like, they don't push anything, and I'm sure you can get Firefox. Let's see. Do they have Firefox for Mac? I mean, maybe try Mac. I know you said you didn't like it, but I think that's a good way to go. All right, before I have to go to break here, we've got a great guest coming up talking about scams, but let me tell you about how scammers are sending physical letters in the mail that look like they came from the IRS. They say they want you to enroll in a digital asset compliance portal. There's no such IRS portal. The big trap is the QR code in the letter. It will ask you to give information that will basically compromise your crypto. So if you get a letter from the IRS asking to sign up for some digital asset compliance portal, don't do it. All right, coming up next, we're going to talk more about scams, what you need to look out for, what's out there, what we're up against, right here on Rich on Tech.

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8: Sunny today, high near 80. Showers and thunderstorms likely tonight, low 60. More rain and storms possible on Sunday, otherwise partly sunny, high around 75. Partly cloudy Sunday night, low 53. Back to work Monday, a chance of showers, high around 69.
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0: Welcome back to Rich on Tech. Rich DeMuro here, hanging out with you, talking technology. One of the big topics on the show, and by the way, we'll get back to the calls in just a moment, 888-RICH-101 if you want to get in the queue, 888-RICH-101. One of the big topics we talk about here on the show, recurring, is scams, and they are just everywhere. It's not new. They've been going on forever. They just continue to get more sophisticated, and technology is enabling more of them. And it's everywhere. It's on your phone. It's on your text. It's on your email. It's on your computer. So here to talk about all of this is the founder of Scamicide.com. This is Steve Wiseman. Welcome to the show.
1: Good to be with you.
0: So tell me, give me a little background for folks that may not know. What do you do with Scamicide? You cover this stuff on a daily, but you got the scam of the day. Tell me about that.
1: Yeah, you know, this is something I've been involved with scams for about 15 years. And actually, I'm a professor at Bentley University in Massachusetts. But before I was a professor there, I taught college courses in the state prison system and met some of the scammers who would come to say, you know, back when they did it, it took skill. Now any 14-year-old with a computer can do it. So I started Scamicide because I saw how vulnerable everybody is to scams. It's not just seniors. It's not just people who are maybe not that sophisticated. It really is everyone. So when I started about 15 years ago, I figured I'd do a scam of the day, something new to warn people about. And I wondered if I would have enough of them. And so 5,500, 6,000 scams later, we don't run out of any.
0: Wow, that's wild. Okay, so let's talk about the hot topic right now, AI. Is AI actually making, like, is it arming these scammers with new tools that just make everything easier?
1: Yeah, unfortunately, you know, one of my mottos is things aren't as bad as you think, they're far worse. And AI has enabled less sophisticated scammers to be able to perpetrate scams that are far more sophisticated than what they would be able to do in the past, including you could go to the macro and the micro. So on the macro, looking at the danger of the country, you know, we saw recently where hackers from Iran have managed to hack into the municipal water systems in about half a dozen states around the country. Well, the FBI just in the past week put out a memorandum and a warning in which they indicated that using AI, the Iranian scammers were able to gather information as to which municipalities were vulnerable, where they were vulnerable, create the script to go in there and perpetrate these scams. And so we're seeing that there. We're also seeing it with, you know, a lot of scams come from Malaysia, Southeast Asia, North Korea, China, and Nigeria, and places where perhaps, you know, we would see the email or the text message and the grammar was horrendous. I mean, it was sometimes amusing. Now with AI, they're able to have the scams that you get in your text message, in your email, they look perfect. Or they're using a voice clone. You know, you're familiar with the grandparent or family emergency scam. Now that voice on the end of the phone is the voice of your child, your grandchild, and they know where that grandchild is because they've been gathering that information through AI on social media. So AI is making it a lot worse.
0: That is wild. And it makes you think twice before posting anything with any sort of information on social media because, okay, fine, you put one thing. Well, you put another thing, you gather all that together and it really shows a true picture of like your whole life. Okay, so I was at a wedding and someone was telling me, you know, everyone just got into talking about scams and someone was telling me that some of these people that are doing scams, you know, you mentioned some of the crime syndicates, but like some people are actually being held beyond like their will to like do these scams. Have you ever heard of that?
1: Yeah, it actually is happening. And there are these major actually cities in Myanmar and Cambodia and Southeast Asia where people are lured to these jobs from out of the country or even from within the country. And they think they're getting some computer job, but in fact, it's human trafficking and forced to do these romance scams, investment scams, and others attacking the United States and the UK. And this is something that there hasn't been enough international attacks on to stop them. And it's like whack-a-mole. If you manage to shut down one of these cities, they pop up somewhere else. And then you even get certain countries gave one of these major crime syndicates some award for the money that they were bringing into the country. So,
0: oh my gosh,
1: it's really horrendous.
0: Okay, let's changing topics. Your router. How does your router put you in danger of identity theft?
1: Yeah, here's one of the things. You know, we don't even think about our router, but it's really, really important. This is how we connect to the internet. And it's not just our computer. It's our smart TV. It's any devices that you may have that are connected to the internet. It can even be your smoke detector. So what happens is the scammers, what they do is they find out the default passwords on some of these routers because people don't change their default passwords. So from the router, they then get into your computer or they manage to hack into your TV and then through the router and then to your computer. And bam, the next thing you know, they're into your online banking. So if you have a older router that doesn't automatically update, you may want to get a newer router. You definitely want to make sure that you're updating your router with the latest patches. And there are things on there like network segmenting so that you could keep people who get in from going somewhere. And even most security software is what we call blacklisted. It blocks known problems. But with your router, you can have something called whitelisting, which won't allow anything to come in unless you previously approved it. And this is something that more people should consider doing.
0: Yeah, if you have a couple of devices in your home, you can say only these devices are allowed to be used on my router unless I allow another one, and you add that number to it, usually like the MAC ID or something. Let's talk about customer service numbers. People, I'm assuming this is when people Google the number. What? Tell me about this.
1: Yeah. And this is interesting. And there are a lot of companies that we deal with that may not even have customer service numbers. You know, you have to go to them online. But you go to a Google search and it comes up top that the customer service number for whatever you're looking for, it's the scammer. Now, they do it two ways. One, you get the really sophisticated ones who manage to manipulate the algorithms used by Google and Bing and the other search engines, so they come up high. The others are the lazy ones. They buy an ad, and you'll see this sometimes. I went to get an employee identification number for a client of mine, and I went online to see where in the IRS I go. The IRS website was about four down. There were these others that were paid, and that's what happens. The scammers do it. So trust me, you can't trust anyone. You absolutely have to verify when you're doing a customer service number that you're really getting the real one. So go to your bill, go to a website that you know is accurate.
0: So you mentioned the scams of the day. You're up to like almost 6,000. I mean, this is never ending. It just continues to go on and on and on. Do you think there's any like main advice you share with folks about how to protect themselves? You got about a minute.
1: Yeah. And, you know, the big thing is don't click on a link. Don't download an attachment. Don't provide personal information for any communication unless you've absolutely verified it. That email, they can make the

0: email address look legitimate. They've also gathered information to make you susceptible to it. That text message, they can spoof a phone number so it looks like it's coming from something legitimate. Trust me, you can't trust anything. You got to verify.
1: And okay, the website, by the way, is Scamicide, Scamicide.com, Scamicide.com. It's just what we're up against. And I always ask everyone that I talk about with scams, do these things actually happen? Are people actually getting scammed? Bottom line.
0: Yeah, everyone is getting scammed. And it's not just seniors. Seniors have a part of our brain that deals with skepticism that makes them more vulnerable. Anybody can be scammed. Look at the people that were scammed by Bernie Madoff and others. So we all need to be really skeptical and always verify.
1: All right, Steve Wiseman, thanks so much for talking with me today. The website, scamicide.com. Go there for your scam of the day. And the more you know, the better you can protect yourself. That's really what it comes down to, because there's so many variations on these things. Knowing the signs of what a scam is really your best protection. Steve, thanks for joining me today.
0: My pleasure.
1: 888-RICH-101, 888-742-4101. Back after this.

0: I'm not one to say I told you so, but I switched to Pure Talk over a year ago, and ever since, I've been telling people there's no better wireless company out there. 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

0: Welcome back to Rich on Tech. Rich DeMuro here. Alex has been waiting patiently in Riverside. Let's go to Alex.
1: Hey.
0: Welcome.
1: Thank you for taking my call. Anyway, a couple of things. I have a question with Incogni. There, when I look on the website, there's two types. One is a little bit more expensive, and one is just regular. Which one do you recommend?
0: Okay, so you're looking at Incogni, show sponsor, just making that clear, Incogni, but I do use it. Let me see, I'm looking at their plans. So they've got pricing. Okay, so they've got standard and then unlimited. The big difference between the two is that the unlimited does the 420 data brokers, but then they do an additional 3,000 websites. And then they also do unlimited custom removal requests. So what that means is if you find your information on one of these people search sites or somewhere on the web, you paste that link into them and they will go out and remove that information on your behalf. And then finally, the other thing you get is live phone support. So personally, I would say if you're going to go the distance of signing up for something like this, I would probably go with the unlimited versus the standard, just because you're already going, you might as well get everything removed if you're just going to, you know, if you're going to get some of it removed, right?
1: Take advantage of the 60% too.
0: Yeah. Yeah, that's my code. You can do that. I've used this now for a year. I used it before they were a sponsor, and they've, you know, sponsored my newsletter before, and it's I think it's great. And you can look on your little dashboard that they give you to see what they've done. So for me personally, they've removed 357 brokers, they suppressed 223, they're monitoring 97, and then I've also done 4 custom removals. So that means places I found my information, I just pasted it in and they go and they remove it. And most of the time it works just fine. I'm trying to see if any of them didn't work. One didn't work, it looks like. So they had a little trouble with one. But otherwise, the rest of them work. Now, keep in mind, you could do a lot of this stuff yourself. You can go to these websites. There's like DIY ways of asking to remove your information. I doubt you're going to be able to remove from, 600-700 websites that they're going to cover. It even tells you, it saved me 552 hours. So anyway, Alex, I would go for the higher end plan, just because you might as well, do that. All right. Thanks for the call. 888-RICH-101. Again, I don't know what the deal is with line two. Oh, Bob. Okay. Bob in Beaumont has a question. Bob, you're on with Rich.
2: Hey, Rich. Thank you. So we're doing a room edition. And it's going to be a tiki bar theme.
0: Nice. So
2: that's going to be pretty cool.
0: I love me a good tiki bar.
2: Yeah, well, we've been to a few lately to check them out. So one in particular had an on-demand soundtrack where they had rain, thunder, and even lightning flashes.
0: Oh, wow. Don't careful with the epilepsy.
2: Yeah. Well, it wasn't that bad, but that's pretty cool. We like to do something like that.
0: So you're going to, so what, I mean, are you going to put a sound system in there? How are you going to do this? Or are you asking me how to do it?
2: I'm asking you.
0: Oh, you should have asked the tiki bar what they did. I mean, I'm guessing the light was somehow, was the light like linked to the sound?
2: Okay. So anytime someone ordered one of those flaming drinks,
0: yeah,
2: you got the lightning flash and you could hear the rain and the thunder. And so it was on demand.
0: Okay. It was demand. Interesting.
2: Yeah.
0: Okay.
2: And I think they had like bass speakers underneath the bench seats, 'cause you could feel the room rumble.
0: Yeah. I was going to say, I mean, you could accomplish this there's so many ways of accomplishing this, but I would say in general, I mean, you're going to play tiki music while you're not doing the thunder and lightning, right?
2: Right.
0: Okay.
2: Right.
0: So you probably want some sort of sound system. What I would do is you could do this simply, you could do this complicated. I would say, get some sort of, if you want to be a little bit more like, not, I don't think this is complicated, but it's probably a little bit more elaborate, but like an iPad connected to a soundboard, you can run your audio through the soundboard, and then your regular music should just be playing, and then when you want to toggle the lights and the rain and the lightning, you can trigger that from the iPad. And there's a million ways you can do that. You can use like a shortcut on the iPad that like triggers a couple things all at once, a sound effect and the lights. And that would be with some smart lighting. I mean, I think you can easily set this up with smart lighting, an iPad. You may not even need the soundboard. You may just have your regular music playing. But I think it's going to come down to coming up with like some sort of routine, right? Like whether using an iPhone or an Apple HomeKit routine or a routine on Google, like Google Home, you create what's going to happen. Because I'm assuming you want the regular music to dim, to like go down. Then you want the yes. lights to go down. And then you want the thunder and the audio effects to go up. And so that, to me, sounds like a routine where you can trigger it with one button press.
2: Okay.
0: Let me give you another device that I think will really help. There is a device called, getting the name Flick, F-L-I-C. Have you heard of this?
2: No.
0: Okay. So this is a little tiny button that you can program to do a bunch of, like almost anything. And so you buy this button. It's, let's see, three of them, a three pack is, how much is just one? It looks like you got to buy them in like a starter kit is $79. And so what you do is you get the starter kit and then you program this button. All the stuff I just mentioned, you can program into that button. So when you press that button, it'll do these things. It'll run through the automation. So I would look into, I think with an iPad, with a, you know, an audio board app and this little Flick button and some smart lights, you can easily accomplish this. Where are you okay. setting this thing up? Where is Beaumont? I got to come over and have a Mai Tai.
2: Well, it's right next to the big sporting goods store you were talking about earlier.
0: Oh, perfect. Okay, we will remain unnamed with the sporting goods store because we're over that. But okay, I see. It's between Palm Springs and Riverside. I see. Beaumont. Yeah. Got it. I've probably been there. This sounds like a fun project. I think, the other thing, the other thing that you should look into, they make these like windows that are, they look like you're looking outside, but it's actually a big screen. Have you seen those?
2: No.
0: Oh, those are cool. I gotta find the name of it, but it's basically like it's a screen and you install it and it plays like a loop of like, of an outdoor scene, and you can choose a whole bunch of them, but they're timed to the actual whatever it is outside. So you can have it like where it's a scene of like an island outside. It could be like raining outside, it could be like sunny, but it goes with the actual time of the day if you want it to. So it follows that. So I will find that and I'll mention it, Bob, in the notes, but I'll also mention it as soon as I go to break. I'll look it up and find what it is. But it's really cool. But it sounds like you have a very fun project ahead of you. And the good news is all off-the-shelf stuff, you can figure this out. A little bit of YouTubing, a little bit of smart tech. That is a dream to have a tiki bar in your house. Super, super cool. Brings me back to the days of Trader Vic's in Beverly Hills. 888-RICH-101, back after this.
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10: Sunny today, high near 80. Showers and thunderstorms likely tonight, low 60. More rain and storms possible on Sunday, otherwise partly sunny, high around 75. Partly cloudy Sunday night, low 53. Back to work Monday, a chance of showers, high around 69.
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11: From ABC News. I'm Mike Dabosky. Canada is vowing to impose new tariffs on U.S. goods starting September 8th, according to Prime Minister Mark Carney. Overnight, trade negotiations between the two countries fell apart, leaving Canada with new 50% tariffs on dozens of goods from wine to hockey sticks. Ontario Premier Doug Ford speaking today.
12: We have to use every tool in our toolbox to make sure, as Donald Trump is trying to inflict pain on every Canadian, that we inflict pain right back.
11: The Trump administration has blamed Canada for the breakdown in trade talks. In Northwest Indiana, tens of thousands of people have been without power for 12 days now following storms that brought down power lines. Some residents there aren't expected to get the lights back on until Tuesday. Timmy Shelton lives in Gary, Indiana.
13: Seeing that there's no power, the only thing we have is our phones, but we can't charge our phones unless we're in the car. And, you know, we're taking turns. You know, it's five kids that live here. My lady lives here. We're taking turns charging our phones.
11: Some residents there have filed a class action lawsuit against the state's power utility, saying it didn't do enough to clear the vegetation around power lines before those storms came in. The latest food safety alert has to do with a popular microgreen. Here's ABC's Andrew Dimbert.
14: We have a new food outbreak alert. The FDA and CDC posting an outbreak notice for E. coli and salmonella potentially linked to alfalfa sprouts. They say it's linked to at least 55 people across 15 states and 4 people in the hospital. Alfalfa sprouts, grown by Everything Sprouts, also sold under the name Calco, have been identified as the potential source. The company has issued a voluntary recall, officials telling people to throw out or return the affected products.
11: And Carmelo Anthony, the teenager accused of stabbing another teen to death at a track meet, has been denied his request for a new trial by a North Texas judge. 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
3: The FDA has okayed 11 new nicotine pouches to be sold at a higher nicotine concentration. Here's ABC News medical contributor Dr. Alok Patel.
4: Some people saying, hey, this is Philip Morris trying to find a different type of nicotine customer if people are smoking less cigarettes. But on the other hand, what Philip Morris and some advocates are saying is this might be a safer option for certain adults who are trying to switch away from traditional combustible cigarettes. But then again, on the flip side, what we worry about are the youth with that developing brain, kids who have never smoked a cigarette before and now finding Zyn pouches, which are easier and more concealable to use. They come in flavors such as mint, and they contain a very high concentration of nicotine.
3: The defense resting yesterday in the case of Lindsay Clancy, who stands accused of murdering her three children in 2023. Her lawyers have been making an insanity defense, claiming that postpartum psychosis was to blame. ABC's Olivia Rubin.
5: After 3 weeks of testimony and more than 80 witnesses, the case igniting a national debate about maternal health. Hundreds gathering outside the courthouse to show their support.
3: The prosecution has three more witnesses to call as part of a brief rebuttal. Closing arguments are set to get underway towards the middle of next week. And a small aircraft crashed off the coast of Boca Raton, Florida today. A woman, the only person on board, was taken to a local hospital as a precaution, but is said to be uninjured, according to local authorities. I'm Mike Dubusky, ABC News.
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9: 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Ithaca is a great place to live, work, and play. 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

0: 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Rich DeMuro here, hanging out with you, talking technology at 888-RICH-101-888-742-4101. The website is richontech.tv. We had Bob in Beaumont last hour asking about, he's building a tiki room in his house, which is a personal dream of mine. I love tiki rooms, like tiki bars, whatever. I was in Japan and they had we used to have something in Los Angeles called Trader Vic's, and they all went away. There's one actually in the San Jose airport, like a pop-up. Maybe it's not a pop-up. It's just whatever. It's just the brand, but it's not the same because it's in an airport. But anyway, I was in Japan and they happen to have a location of Trader Vic's still operating in Tokyo in the hotel I was staying in. And I went there and had a burger and it was super cool. I mean, it was empty because I was there like 11 a.m. for lunch, but it was just exactly how I remembered it back in the day in Beverly Hills before they got rid of them. That was like one of the first things I went to when I came to Los Angeles was Trader Vic's. It was such a cool experience. Anyway, so I have a soft spot in my heart for tiki rooms. But I mentioned one of the things that he should look into, this thing, and I found the name of it. It's called Liquid View. And they're basically digital windows that you can install that kind of show scenery or something. They're very expensive. I forgot to mention that part. They're really expensive, but super cool. So check it out. I guess they were on Shark Tank. Starting at $10,000. Okay, yeah, that's. But if you're building a tiki bar in your own house, maybe you have that. I mean, maybe. But this was on Shark Tank, so I guess it's made the rounds. Let's go to Milton in Los Angeles. Milton, what's up? You're having problems with your laptop, apparently?
1: Yes, sir. Thank you for taking my call. Yeah. I'm locked out of my laptop. I've been off my laptop now for nearly 2 years. I'm blind. I became blind. So my wife is my eyes and ears. So I no longer have my email address or my cell phone number that I had at the time in which I could access that information to go into an where it would ask you for your what you have as a password, for your password. I can't think of how to say it now.
0: Yeah, you can't recover it because you don't have access to anything you need.
1: Right. And yeah. I need everything I have on it. Need everything. I don't want to lose that data that I have on my laptop. Okay. Have it totally cleaned out.
0: That's what I was going to ask you. Do you care about the stuff that's on the laptop? Because
1: absolutely. I need that, sir, because it's my business. I was at a business meeting out of state at the time, and a lot of information I had on there is related to my business as well as some other information that I want to
0: What have you done with your business in the past 2 years?
1: It's all I have a business partner. They're doing their thing now because I was the primary member of the company and they were my partner and came in through my membership. So, okay.
0: But the bottom
1: boils down to me.
0: But the bottom line is you need this information on the computer, but you can't get in. Is this what type of computer is this?
1: It's a Dell laptop computer.
0: Okay, so it's a Windows. It's running Windows.
1: Yes.
0: And you just forgot the Windows password?
1: Well, I forgot the password to unlock my computer, period. When you open it up and power it up, and I can't even access anything, so I can't do anything. My wife, she don't know the information. She's my eyes and ears to everything, and she would be my hands-on computer. She would be my hands-on on the laptop itself. So I just don't know. I don't want to take it to the Geek Squad or something like that because I know I was thinking about an IT company, but I don't. Know exactly what I should do.
0: Well, you could try recovering the password. It depends if the password is linked to Windows, you could try recovering the password through Windows recovery. But the problem is they're going to ask to email you or text you to confirm you are who you say you are.
1: I went through that. Exactly.
0: Oh, you did. Okay. So if you can't, yeah, right. So now it's like, well, if we can't do that, was there any way to say on that form, hey, I don't have any of this information. Like I don't have access. Is there another way you can authorize me? Did you see that?
1: No, I didn't see that.
0: Okay.
1: I remember in the past it would ask, like, okay, what city were you born or what's your
0: right.
1: past name?
0: Right.
1: They would ask you private questions like that, which I have those answers to those questions
0: okay.
1: in my head. I didn't forget any of that, of course, but okay. I couldn't even get to that point.
0: Well, okay, so what I would do is try this again. Your wife, can she still help you out?
1: Oh, of course.
0: Okay.
1: She's my eyes and hands.
0: Okay, perfect.
1: Yeah.
0: So I would say have her go on that site. And sometimes they don't make it very apparent. Sometimes you may have to like put in a wrong password before it gives you the option. But I would look to see if there is a way that it will say, I don't have any of that. And you can also try to do this on a different, you can do it on a different website, like on a, do you have another computer that you have access to
1: yes.
0: or no?
1: Yes. My wife has her laptop.
0: Okay.
1: Yeah, I can use her laptop.
0: So go to, okay, there's an official Recover Your Account page on the Microsoft website. So you can go there and it's a Microsoft account recovery page. Now, this is only if your account is linked to the computer. If it's not, if this is just a local password, this is, that's not going to work. But it sounds like you

0: did have it linked because you were getting through all this stuff with the Windows stuff. So go to that page and see if you can recover it from there. And then that might work. But now here's my other question. Is this computer still connected to the internet somehow?
1: Yeah, I believe it is. I believe. I have to ask her. I believe it is.
0: Okay.
1: I think I'm still online. Yeah, she could power it up, turn it

0: figure this out on your own with her is to maybe bring it in somewhere and see if they can help you along with this. But the reality is when you lose a password, it's really tricky because a lot of times these things are encrypted. It's tough to recover the information because the whole point of the password is that it's protecting that system, right? And so it's
1: exactly.
0: The system is meant where it's not that easy to get back in there. Now there's ways of just wiping this computer clean and you can, you know, start over. But if you need that data on there, it sounds to me, Milton, like you have to get some professional help here and see. I'm looking. Let me see if this company that I like this U-Break iFix, sometimes they can do, let's see, services, device recovery. Yeah, you could probably go to that place. Have you heard of this U-Break iFix?
1: No, sir. I'm not familiar with that.
0: Okay.
1: How are you spelling that?
0: U, like the letter U, and then it's break iFix. So kind of like an iPhone.
1: You break iFix.
0: Yeah.
1: Okay, I get it.
0: You get the name,
1: okay,
0: right? You see where they came up with that. So you can find a store on their website and the good news about them is that they will give you an estimate before they do anything. So I think it's very worth it to just bring your computer in. It's a laptop, right? You said?
1: Yes.
0: Yeah. So if you can bring it into the store, they will diagnose and they will do a diagnostic and say like, okay, here's what you're up against. Here's what we can do. Here's how much it's going to cost for us to do that. And I think that's probably the easiest way. It sounds like you've exhausted all your options. It's been 2 years. I think it's time to call in someone that knows what they're doing here to help you out. So.
1: Yeah. Cause we looked at research IT companies online, came up with some names and numbers.
0: Yeah, and you can do that too. If you want to use a local company but my advice there is typically to call the first two, like go on Yelp, find, you know, the top ones in your area, scroll past the sponsored stuff, get to the ones that have the most reviews, and then call the first two and see which one treats you better. See which one that actually answers your questions, will talk to you and explain the process, and then go with that one. Because if they're not going to be nice to you and talk to you and explain it all before you're a customer, when you're not a customer, you know, then they're definitely not going to be once you've paid them, right? So you want to get someone that really is going to help you there. So I would say that's probably the best way to do it at this point. The recovery, it sounds like you've exhausted all the recovery options on the computer itself online, but it's a problem. This happens. I will tell you, it happens to the best of us. And if you need to, when you write these, you think you're going to remember your password for something like a computer. You think about it. And you're like, oh, I'm never going to forget this. I guarantee you'll forget it the second you are done setting up that computer. So write it down, put it in a safe place, and just make sure that you have this stuff written down, because I get emails like this every day. People forget their passcodes, they forget their passwords, and it's really tough to get back into these things. I'm telling you that right now. Thanks for the call, Milton. Please give me an update if they are able to help you and how you figure that out. 888-RICH-101, 888-742-4101. Still got a lot of stories to get through, and we're also later in the show going to talk about the Pixel 11. I've been using it. I absolutely love it. And we've got Miriam Jawar to talk about the Pixel 11, yes. But we also have feedback later in the show, one of my favorite segments. We will be right back.

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Welcome back to Rich on Tech. Rich DeMuro here. My mic was turned the wrong way. 888-RICH-101. Okay. I'm looking at my pictures from Trader Vic's in Tokyo. And this is super odd. They have two... It's the same pictures, but there's two dates. So I either went there in 2017 or 2015. I cannot believe. Either way, it's almost been 10 years. I remember it like it was yesterday. It was so exciting. I'm looking at this Mai Tai. That was exciting. Let's see here. Kim and I have now been talking on chat about Trader Vic's and all the different locations for the past 10 minutes. All right, let's get through a few stories. We'll take another call. Drone delivery coming to a town near you. Both Amazon and Uber hyping up their drone delivery. Amazon says Prime Air is going to reach 500 cities and towns by the end of 2026, up from just 11 today. How is that possible? They say eligible orders can arrive in as fast as 30 minutes, with most showing up in about an hour. They say more than 60% of the items people buy most on Amazon are light enough to qualify. Groceries, medications, electronics, household items. 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Under those prices, they have to pay a little bit. Amazon's already operating in Phoenix, Tampa, Detroit, Houston, Dallas, San Antonio, and Waco. Coming soon, Chicago, Atlanta, Cleveland, Syracuse, and Boise. Not to be outdone, Uber Eats partnering with a company called Zipline to bring drone delivery of your burrito to cities across America. First Uber Eats drone delivery is expected later this year. Their goal is to do, get this, ready? 1 million drone deliveries per day by the end of 2029.

0: Zipline says it can deliver in about 5 to 10 minutes. Let's see. But yeah, it's just wild. Also, Amazon, I don't know if you've checked for this lately, but they just added this in my area. But they've got this Amazon Now thing. 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And this is just regular delivery, but it's like through, I don't know who they send in 28 minutes. But I can order, look at this, I can order hummus and have it delivered in 28 minutes. Oh, I can order a steak. So these companies, this idea of like instant delivery is coming fast. It is really happening. Speaking of drones, Flock. This is the company that is getting all the flack for those roadside license plate cameras. Guess what? They're already moving on to something new. Police drones. So they're still doing the license plate cameras, but they're already thinking about, okay, how can we advance this? So they call these drone as first responder systems. They launch when a 911 call comes in, and basically it flies to the scene before the police get there. Flock says the drones can fly up to 60 miles an hour, operate up from 400 feet up. They have 40 times zoom on them. The average arrival time is about 86 seconds. And they can read license plates from the air, apparently from up to 2,000 feet away. Flock says this is one of the fastest growing aspects of their business. And let's see, one interesting stat. Flock says the drone can resolve about 20% of calls without sending an officer. Oh, that's what they're doing. Okay, it saves money because basically the drone goes there and the dispatch is like, okay, everything looks good there. We don't have to send someone. All right, that's interesting. Rich on Tech is sponsored by Incogni. Did you hear that? Listen very carefully. That's my phone. Yeah, I've got three of them sitting right here, and that's literally what it sounds like. No scam calls, no scam text. I love the silence. My phone is silent. Your phone, probably not as quiet. Here's why. Data brokers are selling your personal information like there's no tomorrow. It's your phone number, it's your home address, your email, your family members, your political affiliations, even where you bank. The scammers that are blowing up your phone, they did not get lucky. They bought your information, and they will keep buying it over and over until you make it stop, like I did with Incogni's help. 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Because the sweetest sound your phone can make is nothing at all. Speaking of phones, let's go to line two. Let's see here. We've got Kathy in Victorville. Welcome to the show.
1: Hello.
0: Hi, Kathy. What's up?
1: I missed part of your show today. They were talking about scams.
0: Yes.
1: And I was thinking, I don't know if anybody else called in on this, but I got a phone call this week or the end of last week, and I don't normally answer the numbers when they come up and I don't know who it is. I
0: sure.
1: leave a message, but I accidentally picked this one up, and they asked for me by name, first and last name, and I asked them who was calling. They said they didn't identify other than that they said they were a Medicare provider.
0: Mm-hmm.
1: And they were calling because they wanted to find out if I had received my new Medicare card.
0: And is that true?
1: I just told them. I said I wasn't aware that I needed a new Medicare card. And then they hung up on me. So okay. I actually felt like they were trying to verify or get my Medicare number.
0: Probably.
1: And so I don't know if that's another scam going around. But
0: I have not heard of that one, but it does not surprise me. And so I think what's happening is, okay, so I'm looking up, okay, so it's probably at the end of the day, they probably want you to either do something where you're handing over your personal information, they're charging you some sort of fee, or they are asking you to activate a card. I guess they did reissue some Medicaid cards or Medicare cards for people, so that could be maybe related to this. And there's, you know, the other thing is, like, anytime there's a scam, there's always like some aspect of truth, and that's what they're sort of twisting to get your attention. So they may have sent out new cards in the past couple of years, and now they're saying like, oh, you have to do this. But I think you did the right thing. The fact that it came from a random number, the fact that they hung up on you, tells me that they were probably up to no good. So you did the right thing, Kathy, and yeah, stay safe out there. It's really bad. Coming up next, we are going to talk about the Pixel 11 right here on Rich on Tech.
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2: Your Barnes Burn Weather Watcher forecast.
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4: Sunny today, high near 80. Showers and thunderstorms likely tonight, low 60. More rain and storms possible on Sunday, otherwise partly sunny, high around 75. Partly cloudy Sunday night, low 53. Back to work Monday, a chance of showers, high around 69.
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0: Welcome back to Rich on Tech. One quick story before we get to Miriam Jawhar and the Pixel 11. The FDA has cleared a robot that can draw your blood. It's called Aletta. It's the first standalone robot that can draw blood from your arm without hands-on help from a person. Would you use this? Well, you're probably going to have to in the future if they have their way. It uses infrared and ultrasound to find a vein in your arm and to make sure it's not an artery. Yeah, that would be a mistake. Whoops, hit the wrong thing. Does the whole process on its own. Puts the armband, cleans the skin, puts the needle in, swaps the collection tubes, disposes of the needle, puts on a Band-Aid. Now, here is the reason why I think this is probably going to happen. Because, get this, one person can oversee up to three machines at once. And that's what the world is all about, saving money. So yeah, the machine's expensive, but at the end of the day, you need one person, one professional to monitor three machines. So that means more people can get their blood drawn at once. Anyway, it's called the Aletta. Yes, I will try this out for a TV segment once there's one in our area. And believe me, we've all had that experience where they're trying to get the vein, the blood out of the vein. It doesn't work the first time. So I don't think the robot's going to mess up ever. All right. Joining me now, Miriam Jawhar, Tank Girl, T-N-K-G-R-L. She's got her own podcast, which I was on recently. It was excellent. The Mobile Tech Podcast. Thanks for joining me.
1: Hi, Rich. How's it going?
0: We talked about this very topic, the Pixel 11. And this was before I had mine. I don't know if you had yours. I think you did.
1: I'm not sure I did, no, because I didn't get it until the day of the announcement or the day after, the 12th or 13th. Yep.
0: Now, you are a Pixel fanatic, I would call you. Well, maybe not fanatic, but you like your Pixel in general. So you're going to be a little biased in this, but I think you're going to be truthful in the fact that I'm going to challenge you. I love this phone. I'm just going to put that out there. I love the Pixel 11.
1: I think, you know, I want to be clear to your audience that I'm kind of in a, you know, basically in a cult. I don't want to be in the cult. You know, I review all phones. I like a lot of phones, but my daily phone, my main phone is always a Pixel, and I feel trapped, to be honest. It's not, for many things, the best phone. But I do overall think that the experience, and it's not just AI here, all of it is really cohesive and coherent. It's the closest we have, I think, in Android land to using an iPhone 100%. Or the Apple ecosystem.
0: Yeah, 100%. I would agree with that. And that's the thing, like this phone, it's underpowered. You know, it's not got the best hardware, but the overall experience is so good that I can't get enough of it. Like I'm sitting here, I'm like, I want to not like this phone because it doesn't have the raw horsepower. It doesn't have the best cameras, but like somehow it works. And it's like my favorite phone of the year every single time. So I've been using the Pixel 11 Pro. That's the one that I got. Do you have all of them?
1: No, I have the 11 Pro XL, and then the 11 Pro Fold. So we're kind of like complementing each other here.
0: And I usually go with a larger size phone. This is the first time I've had a smaller phone, and it's kind of nice because it's so easy to like handle. So tell me, what's your first impression of this year's devices?
1: I think for me, they're very iterative. Like when we went from 9 to 10 last year, like I tend to upgrade my own personal Pixel every 2 years because, I mean, I have access, right? I could upgrade every year. It's just I went from 8 Pro to 10 Pro XL. And that was a big jump, but 9 to 10 was a big jump. I feel that 10 to 11 isn't as big of a jump in terms of the hardware, but it's the software. And the 10 phones are going to get that software. So if you're on a 10 right now, you don't need to upgrade. On a 9, maybe. I'm not sure if they'll support Tensor G4, which is a 2-year-old chip now. But it's the experience. Like Rambler, for example.
0: Oh my gosh.
1: I mean, I want to ramble all day about Rambler. It's the best thing ever.
0: It's right? I was saying this on the show. I'm replying to so many more emails quickly because I know I can just ramble off something and it's going to be perfect in my Gmail and I can send the email versus, you know, when I'm on my iPhone, it's like dictation, even though it's gotten better in iOS 27, it's still slow. It's still not very good and it gets a lot wrong. But Rambler is like, I mean, we've had AI text to voice keyboards, which is fine, but it's just the fact that it's built in makes it so easy.
1: I mean, it's just, that probably is the best feature.

0: thing for me. And then there's a bunch of little, you know, camera improvements in terms of software. I'm not talking about hardware here because there's some hardware improvements as well, which I think are significant. The camera is slightly better in terms of like physical, you know, sensor size and stuff like that. But overall, it's really the software that makes the difference these days on cameras. And in this case, it's not the way the images are processed so much. It's more the, I mean, there is the looks, right? Which is a big new thing.
1: I love
0: but
1: that.
0: But I'm talking more about like the creator suite and more importantly, Magic Capture. Oh. I think for many people, I'm not that person because I don't have kids. I don't have pets because I travel too much. But I do think that for people who just want to capture a moment, like a birthday or, you know, like you always miss something, right? Because you're not fast enough and this is where I think Magic Capture comes in.
1: Oh my gosh. I was using it. I love it. I absolutely love it. In fact, tonight we're going to celebrate a couple birthdays and I'm curious to see, because I think I realize that's the perfect excuse to use it is when someone's blowing out candles, right? Like that's really, I mean, there's a million ways you can use it. Like I used it, my kid was playing karate the other day and somehow it gets better pictures than you would get by snapping the shutter yourself, I feel like.
0: Yeah, I think it's a very clever way of using AI. And you know, I think this is the thing, like a lot of people are like, you know, I'm not anti-AI, but I do have reservations about how, you know, the general direction that AI is taking, especially generative AI as a creator. You know, I don't like my stuff being taken to teach LLMs how to, you know, mimic my voice or whatever. That's not cool. But at the same time, you know, Google's really showing with these features, and not just Gemini, but all these features, the cohesiveness, that experience I was talking about at the beginning, they're really showing that you can use AI in a meaningful way for a lot of people. And I think, you know, Magic Capture is an example of that. Rambler is another example of that.
1: And just in case you don't know what Magic Capture is, it's basically like, it's almost like a magic, like you're shooting a video basically, but you don't have to really think about the angles or how, you know, framing, because the AI is going to go through and look for the best frames. Like it's going to find like the moments in that video.
0: Best clips, best photos. And the best part too is it does it automatically, but you can go back later and say, hey, this part I'd really liked. And you're not selecting a photo. You're letting the AI kind of pick that best exact frame of that photo. It's not, you can say like, oh, I like that part. And it'll say, okay, this is the exact shot that I should grab. And it does that. And I think nobody has time for that, right? Like, you know, in the old days, they had that feature in Pixel where we're shown five different choices, but you still have to make a decision. And I know that some of us like that. Like I like to be my own artistic director, right? But I think a lot of people, families, people that are busy, they just want that thing, right? And that's where Magic Capture just shines.
1: So my biggest issue is always the same every year. It's the raw performance of this device.
0: Correct.
1: Now I get it. Day to day, if you're just doing your email, you're doing social media, whatever, it's all fine. But there are some moments where you're sitting there going, this thing is slower than the iPhone. It's slower than a Samsung. And it's frustrating because it's Google. Like they have the ability to create a great chip that should be fast. So do you feel like the performance is a reason why someone should stay away from this device?
0: I don't think so, but I think that it depends. I think if you're a gamer and you play a lot of games on your phones, like hardcore, like you really play games, like you're not just playing casual, like Wordle, you know, you want to really do this high graphic content games, I would stay away from Pixel for that. And I think this is an area that Google could solve in 5 seconds flat. Like it could be argued, and I just had this conversation with David Kogan, the Unlocker, on my podcast this week. It could be argued that we can't do Rambler and Magic Capture without the Tensor chip, but I don't think that's true. I think that the chips from the competition, Qualcomm and MediaTek, could be used by Google to create a phone that has the performance for gaming that you need and can still do those features if they collaborated with the chip manufacturer to optimize the software to run on those chips. And they just don't want to do that because somehow they're kind of like in tunnel vision about their Tensor chips. And it's funny because I'm wearing a Pixel watch right now. It has a Qualcomm chip in it. And it's one of the best Android watches you can buy today. And I'm like, you're doing Snapdragon already, Qualcomm. Why don't you do that on your phones? I think that eventually going to turn around on this. I don't think the Tensor is bringing anything special to Pixel. You know, they want us to think that, but I don't think it's happening. And it's a hindrance more than anything else.
1: I agree. All right, I got about a minute left. Give me your guidance, your purchase guidance for the average person. Should they upgrade? Should they get a Pixel? Why?
0: I think if you're at a Pixel 8 or 9, it's worth upgrading. If your budget is limited, the 11 will do everything you need it to do. It has Rambler. It has Magic Capture. It does have some other stuff, but don't worry about that. If you need the bigger phone,

0: The Pro XL makes sense. I think the folding phone is really great. But again, I think if you're spending that kind of money, get a Samsung folding phone. It's a better experience overall, simply because, you know, it's a lot of money for a kind of crappy chip. You don't want to do that.
1: Yeah, but at the end of the day, when you snap those pictures, they are fast. They look great. And it's really, to me, this is an effortless device. It just works. And I think if you're not like obsessed with iPhone or you have to have a Samsung, I really do think that this is one of the best mobile experiences you can get in America.
0: Agreed. And I think to wrap up, I think that if you're getting the Pixels right now, you're going to get some of the most consistent pictures. Like if you're used to that on an iPhone and you're thinking of switching, you're not going to lose that. And I don't think even Samsung gets that.
1: Yeah, I would agree with that. All right, Miriam, thanks so much for joining me. Miriam, check out the podcast. It is the Mobile Tech Podcast. You can search for it in any audio app. Miriam Jawhar, thanks so much for joining me today. Really appreciate it.
0: Thanks, Rich. Take care.
1: All right, coming up, it is time once again to open up the feedback. These are the emails, the comments, the questions that you send to me each week. And where are they? It just seems to get more involved every week. I will try to get through as many as I can right here on Rich on Tech.

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Welcome back to Rich on Tech. We're going to get right into the feedback because it is overflowing this week. We got a bunch of emails about electronic stores across the country. I mentioned how there is a lack of stores after, Fry's and all these other places went out of business, Radio Shack. Craig wrote, there's a great little electronic store in Costa Mesa called Marvac. 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Not as good as Orvac was, but still a good option. And more importantly, it's still open. 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Herb in Youngstown, Ohio. Check out Armies, A-R-M-I-E-S. Electronics is basically an electronics parts supermarket. Brad Elliott Electronics in Tucson is excellent. They're online as well. There's also a Surplus Electronics and Aviation store next door. So basically, yes, there are still places where you can find these, like nerd heaven stores, we love just like perusing the aisles and finding all this random stuff. Not as many as there used to be, but they're still out there. Thanks for the emails. Kathleen, I listened to the show a lot. I hadn't heard about this scam. I fell for it. I was visiting a website. It showed one of those Cloudflare pages asking if I was human. I clicked yes. It asked me to do more things, including typing codes. I trusted the site, so I went with it. Later, a scan found a Trojan on my computer. I spent the day cleaning up everything, changing my passwords. I learned this is called a click fix or fake CAPTCHA attack. Definitely something your listeners should watch out for. Yes, thank you, Kathleen. I actually made a video about this on my Instagram because of you. So I explained this scam and what to look out for. Go to my Instagram at RichOnTech to find it. Thank you, Kathleen. Sorry that happened to you. Phil, here's a quick Windows 11 tip. The snipping tool can help grab text from places where you normally can't select or copy it. Press the print screen key, open up the snipping tool, choose scan text, and then select and copy whatever text you need. My colleagues didn't know about this feature. I figured your listeners might not either. Yes, that's a good feature to know. It's a good way to get around when you can't copy and paste something. I use what's on Chrome. They have something called the Google Lens that lets you basically copy and paste any text, even on a picture. So you can add that to your toolbar. Robert in Ridgecrest, my 64 gigabyte iPhone didn't have enough space for an iOS update, so Apple suggested offloading apps. I did that and later discovered some of the apps are no longer available, so I couldn't reinstall them. More recently, though, I tried updating through iMazing on my Windows PC. It successfully installed the newer version of iOS without offloading anything from my computer. So if your iPhone is too full to update normally, using a computer may be another option. Yes, you can update through a Mac or PC if you don't have enough space, not just through iMazing. You can actually just use, I have not done this, but apparently you can just use Finder on a Mac or iTunes on a PC, and the computer downloads the update files to your the computer downloads the update files instead of your phone. So basically it bypasses all the device storage limits. So if you need to do that, that's a good tip. Gary in Scottsdale, regarding your recent discussion about AirTags, I think people should avoid putting trackers where they're easy to spot. A thief can simply remove a visible AirTag. I hide mine in my luggage, including behind the liner. I've hidden one inside the padded handle of my briefcase. When I ship boxes, I'll tape an AirTag inside those too. Well, Gary, now you just gave away your hiding spots. But hopefully that shouldn't be a big deal. John in Yukon, Oklahoma. You recently had a caller looking for a replacement from Microsoft Publisher. Another option is to buy an older version of Office instead of subscribing. I'm still using Office 2013, including Publisher, to produce a monthly newsletter for my bike club, and it works great. You can find older copies for sale online, but you need to make sure you're finding a legitimate licensed copy with a valid product key.

0: 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But if you have the actual software, it should continue to work, right? Bob in Charlotte, North Carolina, regular emailer to the show. 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No bacon there, just electronics. Come to a Hamfest. It's delicious. 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I listen on Apple Podcasts. 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I love technology and I keep up the best as I can. 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Once you find it, scroll down to ratings and reviews. Okay, that's all the way at the bottom. I see. Oh, and then it says tap write a review and then hit submit. If you want a shortcut, there's a website called Rate This Podcast. By the way, my pal Jefferson Graham, friend of the show, he said it was really impossible to do this on the desktop. So do it on your phone.
1: Oh, I can leave ratings on the show?
0: Yeah, not you. You're not allowed to. It's like employees can't do it.
1: Aww.
0: Yeah, sorry, Bobo. Steve, I've been listening to tech shows on KFI since the early days. I think this is the best show for listener interaction and news about what's happening in technology. It's down to earth, easy to share with others, and covers what works and what doesn't, whether you're Apple, Android, or Linux. Well, I'd probably Linux thing I'm not sure about. Thank you for always being honest and straightforward with your information. Steve, thank you. You made my day. Charles with a tech dad joke in Shelby, North Carolina. What do you call a bee that lives in America? USB. What do you call a BC that lives in America? USB-C. Gerald, I'm a few weeks behind, but if nobody's mentioned it, Wapakoneta, Ohio is pronounced Wapakoneta. I think I probably still got it wrong. It's also famously the birthplace of Neil Armstrong, the first person to walk on the moon. Jennifer, I watch KTLA in Los Angeles, so I see your stories all the time, but today I'm in Chicago watching WGN, and suddenly there you are. They aired a couple of your segments. I had no idea you aired outside LA. Congrats. Thank you, Jennifer. Yes, this show and my KTLA segments are on across the country in various places. I don't make a big deal about it, because guess what? It only matters that you're seeing it, and that's the important part. Chris in Denver, I'm a longtime listener and Denver native. I'm glad you discovered the Cherry Cricket. It's one of my favorites. I've been eating there off and on for 45 years. Thanks for all you do. Cherry Cricket is a must visit for sure. And go to my newsletter today, richontech.tv, and read how to find the best places to eat in various cities that are cool and local and unique. 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Follow me on Instagram at richontech. There are so many, many things you can do with your time. I appreciate you spending it right here with me. Thanks to everyone who makes this show possible. My name is Rich DeMiro. I will talk to you real soon. Did you hear that? Listen very carefully. That's my phone. No spam calls, no scam texts. I love the silence. Your phone? 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Data brokers are selling your personal information like there's no tomorrow. 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
6: Sunny today, high near 80. Showers and thunderstorms likely tonight, low 60. More rain and storms possible on Sunday, otherwise partly sunny, high around 75. Partly cloudy Sunday night, low 53. Back to work Monday, a chance of showers, high around 69.
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7: From ABC News, I'm Dave Packer. America has changed. That from Canadian Prime Minister Mark Carney in an address to the nation today. After trade talks collapsed late last night and with no deal, the U.S. imposing 50% tariffs on a host of Canadian goods. Today, Carney saying what the U.S. was offering was simply a bad deal for Canada.
8: The gap between partnership and competitor, unfortunately, has remained too wide in recent days. So last evening, I instructed our negotiators to return to Ottawa. We cannot accept what they've offered. And we will not give what they've asked.
7: Carney today saying Canada will retaliate, quote, dollar for dollar. Ontario Premier Doug Ford today supporting Carney.
9: President Trump, he can't be trusted. Simple as that. He changes the deal. He keeps moving the goalposts.
7: A Texas judge has denied Carmelo Anthony's request for a new trial. The teen was convicted of stabbing another teen to death during a track meet. A jury rejected his claims of self-defense in June and sentenced him to 35 years in prison for killing Austin Metcalf last year. Anthony's legal team still has an appeal in the Fifth Court of Appeals. An urgent search underway for a woman wanted in connection with the death of her husband, an off-duty Massachusetts police officer. Patrolman Kurt Solomon was found dead Tuesday. Worcester Police Chief Paul Saucier.
10: A warrant was issued to Karen Solomon for assault and battery with a dangerous weapon with serious bodily injury.
7: Also in Massachusetts, a trial of the mom who killed her three children, Lindsay Clancy. The defense rested a case arguing postpartum mental health and a dozen medications was to blame. ABC's Olivia Rubin.
11: Now, there's still more testimony to go here. The prosecution putting up three rebuttal witnesses to finish making its case. Closing arguments could come as soon as Tuesday.
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7: Some of the tens of thousands of people still without power in Northwest Indiana now file a class action lawsuit against the state's public utility, claiming that the company did not manage vegetation in and around power lines. Gary resident Timothy Sheldon.
13: I don't know if it could be any much longer than 12 days because everybody's slowly losing their mind, as I can see around this area. You know, a lot of break-ins, stealing.
7: Earlier this month, a storm downed trees and knocked out power. The CDC says at least 55 people have fallen ill across 15 states in a salmonella and E. coli outbreak potentially linked to alfalfa sprouts. No deaths have been reported, although four people have been hospitalized so far and the sprouts have been recalled. ABC News medical contributor and pediatrician Dr. Alok Patel with how you can stay healthy.
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7: A humanoid robot called Lightning is officially faster than Olympian Usain Bolt, clocking 9.32 seconds in a 100-meter test. 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Dave Packer, ABC News.
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19: 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Thanks for having me.
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6: Showers and thunderstorms likely tonight, low near 60. More rain and storms likely Sunday, otherwise partly sunny, high around 75. Your Sunday night low, 53 degrees. Partly sunny Monday with showers likely in the afternoon, high near 70. Mostly sunny Tuesday, high 73.
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21: 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Let me make a pitch. Fox Business Network, FBN. Fabulous Fox Business. The name of the show is Kudlow. And we are 4 to 5 p.m. every day. And if for some reason you can't make it at 4, why, just text your favorite 9-year-old and she will show you how to DVR the show. And you'll never miss a thing. So, Mr. Trump, on the campaign trail yesterday, last evening, and I can find some notes. Very interesting discussion. Basically, he's saying, I'm on the ballot. Now, he was there for Darlene Graham, Senator Darlene Graham, Lindsey Graham's sister. And he's endorsing her in her primary fight against Ralph Norman. But I think what he was doing was basically issuing a general broadside political message that he wants Republican candidates, office holders, Senate, House, whatever, governors, He was sort of giving them their talking points. That's the way I read that speech. He was for Darlene Graham. I don't know. I think she has a tough race against Congressman Norman, who's no dummy. He's a smart guy. But it's interesting to me, he hammered relentlessly. And again, this is his messaging, I think, for the midterm elections. He hammered relentlessly on the Democratic Party taken over by socialists and or communists. And pointed, he said it many times. And he also argued that, look, if Republicans lose their majority in the House and or the Senate, we're going to lose all the things that they have accomplished in the first 2 years. That includes tax cuts. And tax cuts, and he went through them, tax cuts on tips, tax cuts on overtime, tax cuts for seniors and Social Security. People are keeping more of what they earn. The economy is doing very well. I'll speak more of that later. Economy is booming, even though the liberal media won't write about it. So you lose your tax cuts. That's what the Democrats and the socialists are going to do. You lose the border control. The border is closed, incredibly, after whatever 15 or 20 million illegals crossing the border under Joe Biden. Mr. Trump has basically closed the border. Zero people, illegals, coming across the border. So you lose that. You lose the deportation of illegals who are criminals. You'll lose that. The Democrats will go for amnesty, which would be a disaster. You lose that. The Democrats will go against the military. They'll start slashing military spending. They'll do crazy stuff with Iran, probably try to end all of the Iran hostilities. Democrats, of course, on cultural issues, the whole issue of transgenderism, men and women's sports, they'll go for that. They'll go back for DEI, diversity, equity, and inclusion, which is racism and ultra-affirmative action. You've got to toe the line on all the crazy values and history lessons that the Democrats or the socialists have put together. And they'll try to impeach Mr. Trump. There's a lot of talk. They don't really make much secret of it. They'll do whatever they can to try to bring an impeachment against Trump. So basically, they turn back the clock to Biden and then some. And that's basically what Mr. Trump's been arguing. And that's why I thought the rally last night in South Carolina was so important. Yes, it was about Darlene Graham, but it was about these broader talking points, very important talking points. What might happen if the GOP loses Congress? And I think he's spot on. I mean, you go back to the Green New Deal and climate change and ending fossil fuels. Can you imagine ending fossil fuels? We're producing right now close to 14 million barrels a day of oil. Incredible numbers for natural gas. And it's an all-of-the-above policy. I mean, if you want to use wind, that's fine. But the Democrats would go back to banning fossil fuels. And we'd go back to forcing people to purchase electric cars, things like that. And Trump is right. It's very important. And he's basically giving everybody their talking points. And I think that's what the story was last night. The economy, you know, the Trumpian economy. we're right now in the best manufacturing economy, probably in a couple of decades. We're creating jobs, and we're creating construction jobs. We're creating manufacturing jobs. But creating these data centers, I know data centers have become a big issue in some of the states, but you know, where they're in play, it's a huge job creator, and

old-fashioned work for carpenters, electricians, welders, people that haven't gone to college. You know, the great part about the Democratic Socialists is that they claim to speak for the working class. Right? That's a familiar refrain for socialists or communists. But in fact, if you look at who they are, they don't have working class support. It was a great article by Thomas Edsel. It was in the New York Times. It was sort of an essay. He looked at surveys. Non-college educated working class folks don't show up in the Democratic Socialists. And by the way, neither do blacks, neither do Hispanics, neither do Asians. It's predominantly young whites, well-educated, college, graduate school, with downward mobility, as Newt Gingrich describes it. Downward mobility. Losers, in effect. Losers. With their crazy ideas on how to restructure the United States, change the Constitution, change how presidents are picked, end the U.S. Senate, open the borders, give amnesty to all the illegals, defund the police, defund ICE, Medicare for all, and basically the state, the government, the federal government, would run the entire economy. That's what you're up against. And these are things, you know, Americans are not going to go for this. They will go for free enterprise. They will go for free market capitalism. They will defeat socialism as long as the candidates make the case with specifics. You know, Medicare for all, which would cost, God knows, $100 trillion over time, but that's just the entry, the opening to an economy run by the government, not by individuals, not by entrepreneurs, not by private investment. That's what they stand for. And they have a very limited base. And the GOP has to rally itself. They got to get their mojo back. The performance in the Senate, for example, in early August, really July and early August before they went out, was not good. But they can rally themselves back. They can put some energy back into the story. And they can talk about how bad it would be if Democratic Socialists were to capture majority in either the House and or the Senate. And that's what Mr. Trump was talking about last night. He said, think of this. Think I'm on the ballot. Very clever. I think that I'm really on the ballot. It's a good point. And I think, you know, he will be a tough campaigner. President Trump is great on the stump. The speech he gave in South Carolina, yeah, it could have been a little shorter, but he made his points. And very, very important. Now, South Carolina is a good Republican state. Republicans are going to carry everything there. Florida is going to carry everything there. Byron Donalds, Senator Ashley Moody. She's running, Senator Ashley Moody, she's running against a lefty, a big lefty. We can capture the seat in Michigan. We can capture the seat in Minnesota. We should capture the seat in Maine. But it's a little early yet. The polling is always discouraging, and then it gets tighter and tighter as we get closer to Election Day. But my point is what Mr. Trump talked about. He gave their bullets. Don't lose border control. Don't lose the tax cuts. Don't lose to amnesty. Don't lose to a strong military. He even raised the Second Amendment. The right to bear arms. Don't lose to gun control. Don't lose to DEI. Don't lose to transgenderism. Stay with what we've got, with good accomplishments and a strong economy that's probably growing about 4% a year. I'll talk more about that in a moment. But that was his message last night. It was a headline speech. I hope

0: all the Republican office holders, candidates, whatever. Now, I hope they heed Mr. Trump's warning and take up his bullets. He's given them their talking points. Bullet after bullet. It's very effective. Good for him. Think of it. I'm really on the ballot. Terrific stuff. I'm Kudlow. We'll take a break. Come right back.
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3: So one of the big issues is what Mr. Trump is calling now economic D-Day, where he's going to put the economic screws even more than we have already on Iran. The bombing for now is over, and it's kind of an economic starvation. He tweeted this out a couple days ago. No one has given the Islamic Republic of Iran a greater opportunity to make a deal than me. Tragically for them, they have failed to take it. Therefore, I am announcing the most crushing economic operation ever taken against any country. Economic D-Day. Treasury Secretary Scott Bessent is scheduled to make an announcement and flesh this out on Monday. I think there may be some fiscal announcements, too, from OMB Director Russell Vogt. We'll wait and see what they come up with. But we'll talk about this later in the show. But I'll kibitz on this at the beginning and say that the absolute, there are two key players here. If this economic D-Day is to be implemented. Now, Iran's economy is a complete basket case, but we can crush them even more. There is no oil sales, no oil. That's done, cooked over. Naval blockade, very strong. The issue is the financial sanctions, seizing bank assets offshore, what the Islamic Republic, the IRGC, these guys, you know, cheating, stealing from the Iranian people. But the key point, two countries. One is the UAE, Dubai, and the other is China. Now, the UAE has until recently permitted a lot of trading with Iran. And that has given them something of a lifeline. Now, UAE has been a pretty good ally of ours during this whole period. And they announced on, Tuesday or Wednesday, they announced that all trade, commercial exchanges, and financial transactions with Iran have been halted until further notice. All right. If they make good on that promise, that would be a very positive thing and help us with this step up in economic fury. It's very important. It's a good editorial in today's Wall Street Journal. Iran's window to the world economy has been Dubai, the UAE. Direct flights, daily airplane flights, Iranian diaspora, unique financial ecosystem allows the Islamic Revolutionary Guard to procure goods and repatriate revenues. You close that out. If the Emiratis close that off, it'll be a tremendous help in the economic strangulation of Iran. And at some point, they'll have to say uncle. At least that's the idea. Maybe covert operations. CIA, Israel's Mossad, helping people, helping dissidents inside Iran. Who knows what will happen? I'm sure some of that's going on already. The other key player is China. China is the biggest importer of Iranian oil. And China has done everything it can to help the IRGC run Iran. So the question is now, ahead of Xi Jinping's visit in September, will Mr. Trump and Mr. Bessent, will they be able to close off

0: China trade with Iran. It's a very, very important issue. We will talk more about that as the show progresses. But that and Mr. Trump's message in South Carolina, to me, those are the lead headlines. I'm Kudlow. We're going to take a break. Art Laffer and Steve Forbes on the other side. Please stay with us.
1: And now it's time for the Cat's Corner.
2: I had a fascinating conversation with former Vice President Mike Pence, and he said something that caught my attention. He said,
3: "But I tell people, in some respects, I think Republicans have lost their way, but Democrats have lost their minds."
2: Now, that's quite a statement. Here's my view. Americans don't want extremes. The Democrats have always been moderate left. The Republicans has always been moderate right. But we were all Americans, and we all sat down, discussed things, and got things done for America. Americans want common sense. They want safer streets, affordable energy, good jobs, strong economy, and a government that works. We don't want men in women's bathrooms. We don't want women in men's bathrooms. Maybe it's time for both parties to stop listening to the loudest voices that are trying to change our way of life. We are all Americans. Maybe some of us have lost their way, but we have not lost our minds. Let's keep America great. Let's keep America the way we all grew up. God bless America. I'm John Catsimatidis, and that's the Cat's Corner.
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7: A Texas judge has denied Carmelo Anthony's request for a new trial. The teen was convicted of stabbing another teen to death during a track meet and sentenced to 35 years in prison. In Massachusetts, an arrest warrant issued and an urgent search for the wife of an off-duty cop who was found dead at their home. This is ABC News.
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12: Showers and thunderstorms likely tonight, low near 60. More rain and storms likely Sunday, otherwise partly sunny, high around 75. Your Sunday night low, 53 degrees. Partly sunny Monday with showers likely in the afternoon, high near 70. Mostly sunny Tuesday, high 73.
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13: So we're going to talk about the economy. We're going to talk about the world, just about everything else, with two dear friends, two brilliant people, and two mentors of mine down through the years. Dr. Arthur Laffer is chairman and chief economist of Laffer Associates. He is a recipient of the Presidential Medal of Freedom. His latest book is The Trump Economic Miracle with Steve Moore. Steve Forbes, chairman, and I'm going to say legendary chairman and editor-in-chief of Forbes Media. And his latest book is Inflation, What It Is, Why It's Bad, and How to Fix It. Gentlemen, you honor me coming on. Can't thank you enough. Arthur, I begin with you. The state of the American economy. Mr. Trump said last night in South Carolina, very interesting speech, by the way, given Republican candidates their talking points, but he said, we never had an economy this good. I don't know if I'd say never, but I would say it looks like manufacturing, construction, employment, AI, productivity, profits, a big stock market. I mean, it really, the liberal media will never credit him, but I think he's on to something because the economy seems to be booming, Arthur.
14: Yeah, well, the stock market is terrific. I mean, it really is terrific. And the unemployment rate, which is a traditional measure, is also terrific. I mean, you know, it's surely not a bad economy at all, Larry. I mean, he's coming off a prior administration that had very high inflation, had bad growth, that it wasn't doing well, and he's put in all the right policies. And I couldn't be more optimistic about the economy than I am. I really think we're in good shape.
13: I'd love to see the message, Steve Forbes, as we have discussed for many, many weeks. A little more pro-growth, a little more pro-growth. You know, middle-class people shouldn't want to pay the Biden's inflation tax. So, of course, we'd like to index capital gains, maybe increase the exemptions. Your idea of going after the middle-income brackets, I think, is a fabulous idea. Lower those brackets. In fact, take out a couple of brackets would be terrific tax reform. Lower rates, yes. Broaden the base. I'd love to see him, you know, I'd love to see the GOP develop a futuristic growth message.
15: Well, that's absolutely critical because what people notice right now, given the environment we're in, the gas prices are jumping all over the place. Healthcare premiums are going up. Their announcements are going to be big increases next year. The mortgage rates are going up. So people are saying, well, things may be good, but it looks like there are a lot of bad things brewing out there. And I think the part of the problem is, and you've been hammering this for weeks and weeks, is that the GOP hasn't come up with a positive platform that has people looking to the future. Mm. And when you have something that looks to the future, it gives more authority when you say, look, we've done some good things here, and point to that waitress who doesn't have to pay her rent anymore in effect because of the taxes she saves, not having to pay tax on tips and overtime and things like that. And then like those old TV commercials at night and say, but wait, there's more. And so I don't care if Congress passes the reconciliation, which I always think sounds like a marriage bill before the elections. The key thing is to put it out on the table and say, this is what will happen if we win these elections, and give something positive that people can look forward to. And the nice thing about those brackets for middle-income people, the 22% and 24% brackets, knock them down to 15 or even 10. Go bold. Let the Democrats start complaining about the deficit. That's rich. And say give people something to look forward to. And everyone will do the math very quickly. Hey, if these guys get in, we're going to have bigger paychecks, even if our gross pay doesn't go up. Our after-tax pay is going to go up. That's great. Give them something to look forward to.
13: You know, Art, in a great move, what I'm going to call spiritual humility, Steve Forbes, in an important email, has, I think he said it on the air, has offered to let Trump, instead of the Forbes flat tax, he's offered, Steve has offered Trump flat tax. The president could take credit for the flat tax that Steve Forbes has fought for all these years and ran for president twice and got a lot of votes when he ran. Now, how about that? The Trump flat tax. You need to get on the phone and sell it to him.
15: Yeah, call it the beautiful Trump tax.
14: The big, beautiful Trump tax bill.
15: The huge, big, beautiful Trump tax.
14: Yeah, and what we need to do is get the top rate down too. I mean, you know, this is across the board. Let's make it flat. Yeah, there's no reason why everyone shouldn't pay one rate across the board. And if we could get it down to where Reagan had it with that tremendous prosperity, well, we had two tax rates, 20% and 15%. That was it. Just get it back down to that, or maybe even a little lower, and you'd have the prosperity that you wouldn't be able. We'd all be getting so darn rich we couldn't stand it anymore. Richness.
13: And of course, after one of our TV shows, these lefties started crashing down that the Laffer curve doesn't work, that revenues will go down. The guy Tim Noah from the New Republic said this, and now he's been slapping us down for years, but he wrote one of his great articles about how bad it is. And I want to make another point, Art. When you look at the numbers, this is from Grover Norquist, I think. When you look at the numbers, 74% of the people who pay capital gains have incomes or combined incomes of less than 200 grand, which really gets you to the indexing and any reduction in cap gains tax rate or burden would be for the middle class. Three quarters of the payers are under 200 grand.
14: And even if it weren't that, Larry, it's just wrong to have people pay capital gains on just catching up with inflation. It's just not right. And the effective capital gains tax rate right now has risen dramatically since Biden was in office, you know, during and since Biden's been office, because of the inflated asset values because of inflation. And, you know, just offsetting that makes just all the common sense in the world. We've offset the income tax for inflation. We've offset the capital gains tax for inflation. We've offset depreciation for inflation. Now all we need to do is offset the capital gains for depreciation for inflation, and we'd be home free, and boy, would we get revenues, and we'd get growth. And that's what we really need.
13: What is the effective, the real effective rate is 50%?
14: On that specific asset, yes, that is 50%. On some assets, by the way, Larry, it's over 100%, way over 100%. You can pay taxes on capital gains and lose value in real terms. So that is just makes no sense. You know, the lower the return rate, real return is on your assets, the higher your effective tax rates are going to be.
13: Now, Steve Forbes.
15: One other thing on Art's point about revenue. The purpose of government is not to collect revenue. The purpose of government is serve the people. And if the government doesn't like the tax code, boo-hoo. The key thing is it's going to make America more prosperous. I don't care about the government.
13: So think of this, though. The government creates inflation, and then the government wants to benefit from the inflation that they created by milking people for tax revenues. I mean, there's something profoundly wrong in that.
15: Well, it's like speed traps on the highway.
14: Except in the government enclaves.
13: Steve Forbes, sadly, before we break, Vice President Vance was at it again, and he said that the dollar should not be the world's reserve currency because it makes it too easy for consumers to buy goods and services from abroad or from at home, I don't know which. But he basically started flirting with ending the dollar as the world's reserve currency. What'd you make of that one?
15: It leaves me speechless. but I can't since I'm on the air. But it goes right back to the 1970s, Carternomics. Remember that word? Mm-hmm. And so he wants to trash the American dollar. I'd hold up the eagle and the American dollar and say VP Vance wants to trash it. We want to make dollar strong, not weak. We want to make America strong. Strong countries don't have

0: weak currencies, period.
1: Yeah, so economic historian Philip Magnus wasn't expecting to go viral last week. He's a University of Chicago, I think, he's a good guy. He posted a 2023 clip of Vice President J.D. Vance criticizing the U.S. dollar status as the global world's reserve currency. And the thing went viral everywhere. Now, I don't know if Vance has changed his view. That was from 2023. But he's been saying, you know, he took shots at Milton Friedman and Margaret Thatcher. And I think
0: meritocracy.
1: That's right. He took shots at meritocracy, which is almost the heart of Donald Trump's whole economic ideology. And I think he's one of the people that pushed for higher tax rates, at least upper end tax rate increases during the presidential campaign. And we have to, go in and tutor him. You know, do you know him? Do you talk to him?
0: I've only shook his hand once, yeah. And I do try to send to the vice president's office my writings, but so far they haven't gotten through yet.
1: Arthur,
0: I'm sure
1: have you
0: Arthur's
1: talked
0: done
1: to
0: the same thing.
2: No, I haven't talked to him at all. You know, I he's from my home state of Ohio, mm-hmm. But you know, Larry, he's a young man, he's a Yaley, he's educatable. I think we should balance up with J.D. Vance and try to get to him and have him see the whole supply side picture. You know, worrying about the dollar, Steve, you and I all worry about the dollar. We want to make it as good as gold. We want to make the dollar the sound currency of the world. I mean, government money is no good unless it's controlled completely by guaranteeing its value. And you know, I think that's one thing we should get across to Vance, and I think he'd understand it. And I think he'll understand that Ohio has been going to the toilet because of its tax rates relative to its neighbors. Mm. So he sees all those things, and all we need to do is get together with him and do it quietly and in fun. And I think he'll see the truth, beauty, and the American way very clearly.
1: Steve Forbes, before we take a break, do you think a Yaley is educable?
0: Oh, I'm in a very Christian mode right now. Yes, I believe in tolerance and diversity. So we'll
2: now, Larry,
0: work with
2: and
0: Yaley.
2: Steve, if I may add before we go out, just remember your Princeton alma mater was founded by a Yaley. Just remember that, guys.
1: Is that true? Where did
2: of
1: you come up
2: true.
1: With that?
2: That's the only reason you're on the map is because we let you.
0: Well, it shows Yale peaked early. It founded Princeton and then went downhill.
2: Ah, there we go.
1: All right, we're going to take a quick break here. We're talking to two of the best individuals and economic brilliance and all the rest of it, Arthur Laffer and Steve Forbes. I'm Kudlow. We'll be right back with more.
3: Larry Kudlow. And now,
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3: This is Moving America. Here's Jake Novak.
6: Here comes the Ford Fathom. Well, eventually. 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It's Ford's small-size EV pickup that the company is offering sometime next year for an MSRP under $30,000. The entry-level Fathom will be a rear-wheel drive propelled by a permanent magnet motor designed and built by Ford. An all-wheel drive setup that adds an induction motor to the front axle will also be available. Ford appears to have decided to quicken the pace for releasing the Fathom in response response to the new bare-boned pickup EV from startup company Slate, owned by Jeff Bezos. The Slate, which features hand crank windows and no radios or screens, is going for just under $25,000 and is supposed to be available by the end of this year. But the Slate is not offering the kind of range the Fathom promises, and it's still not clear if the small truck EV demand will last. Keep on charging. I mean trucking. Whatever. I'm Jake Novak.
3: This is Moving America.
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1: And we're talking to two economic legends and dear friends and mentors of mine, Dr. Arthur Laffer, Chairman and Chief Economist of Laffer Associates, and Steve Forbes, Chairman and Editor-in-Chief of Forbes Media. Arthur, Scott Bessent, who is a friend of ours, and we have been backers of him, he announced a bond repurchase to bring down long-term interest rates this past week. Initially, the bond yields fell, but then they didn't, and they came back. In fact, we're up on the week. Is that the best way to get interest rates down, Arthur?
2: Well, I think the best way is to get inflation under control. And once you get inflation under control, then you'll have lower interest rates, but they'll all be real returns on capital, which is what you want to be high. You want inflation premium to be very low. That's what you really want. Now, when you look at what Scott Bessent did, in my view, and I've known secretaries of the Treasury from George Humphrey on to the present, literally, I mean, I have. I think he's about as good a Treasury secretary as anyone's ever been, and that includes George Shultz, who was my mentor. I just think Scott Bessent's the greatest thing ever. Just remember, he works for the President of the United States, and as such, he is to carry out the president's ideas and wishes. So I would argue that this is really a Trump administration, a Trump White House plan, much more than it is separately coming and originating in the Treasury. I just really think it's a Trump idea, not necessarily.
1: I think that's probably exactly right. President Trump always wants lower interest rates.
2: Yeah.
1: Steve Forbes, you know, it seems to me if you aim for a strong dollar, shrink the Fed's balance sheet, the monetary base, control the money supply. The money supply is actually rising at about 8 or 9% right now. Anyway, those are things that would bring down inflation expectations, and that would bring down long-term interest rates.
0: Yes, it would. And one of the things that I hope Kevin Warsh as he tries to battle that infernal institution he now heads, is to announce that our goal is a stable value for the dollar and make it explicit. We don't want a weak, a strong, overly strong. We want a stable dollar. And one of the things when they intervened in the markets to try to prop up the

0: yen, they should announce maybe a range. We want the yen to be 150 to 155, because one of the crazy things that the governments do is they go in, buy their currency to prop it up, and then in effect put the money back into the economy. So they waste their reserves, and the money supply, the base money supply, doesn't change. It's like taking a bucket of water from one end of the pool and then pouring it in the other. It's a crazy exercise. And so one of the things I hope Bessent does in the future, because Japan is in trouble with its currency for a lot of reasons, is have them do a real reduction of the monetary base and make it clear we want stability. Use that word. No central banker in the world ever uses the word currency stability. It's astonishing.
1: Yeah. You know, Art, the rise in rates, looking at the CPI break-evens in the tips market, it's mostly the rise in real rates from a stronger economy, isn't it?
2: I think so. And that's what I really like in this world. I mean, well, with Kevin Warsh as head of the Fed, and absolutely what Steve Forbes said is right. I think Kevin is very clear on his ability and wishes to really control inflation and to get it stabilized. In fact, not stabilized at 2%. I think he really wants a stable dollar going forward. And I think he's been about as clear as he possibly could be on that in the marketplace. It'll take him some time to get really control over the Fed board, but that will happen. And I think he'll be as good a Fed chairman as Volcker was. I'm just really excited about that.
1: Steve Forbes, another issue. Scott Bessent on Monday is going to announce even stronger economic sanctions on Iran. President Trump calls it Economic D-Day. Dubai is a good editorial in this morning's Wall Street Journal. The UAE and China are the two biggest issues. They're still trading with Iran, particularly the UAE, which is not subjected to the naval blockade. Now, the UAE has come out with a statement saying they will cease any exchanges, trading, or banking with Iran. But this is, it's a big gamble. I think it's, though, it's the right gamble, Steve Forbes.
0: Well, I think eventually you're going to see Iran say we'll negotiate. But unfortunately, with this regime, they're going to stretch it out. They'll make an agreement, violate it. Remember, we've had several ceasefires since April. Ultimately, I think the president's going to have to make the decision. We have to go back and pick up where we left off in April with this regime. So they'll look like they're capitulating, but they never will. They have to go, period.
1: Yeah, there's got to be at some point regime change to make any changes, any fundamental changes.
2: How do you do that, though, Larry? Let me ask you that question. How do you guarantee that? I mean, do we put troops on the ground?
1: No.
0: No.
2: Well, how do we do it? How do we get a regime change? I mean, really.
1: You have to think about the Reagan policies going way back. You start with covert operations. You put assistance, money, maybe military, maybe arms. You find the dissidents inside and you help them. You do it on the slide.
2: Let me push you a little bit on this, if I can, with Reagan. I mean, Reagan was very good in the beginning. We got the hostages released when he took the oath of office, and that really saved Iran from an attack from the U.S., I believe. We also did Praying Mantis, which was there with the submarines and all that. But Reagan didn't go and finish the job that he should have done in Iran.
1: No, he was not.
2: We all knew back then it was a real problem.
1: He wasn't good on Iran. Yeah. We withdrew.
0: Well, but the key thing is there are plenty of dissidents still in the army, even though the Revolutionary Guard's trying to purge them.
1: Right.
0: And Mossad and the CIA know who the good guys are. But what the good guys have to know is we're not going to pull the rug out from under them and then start negotiating with these evil people again. And if dissidents feel these evil people are going to have a chance to stay in power, they're not going to risk their lives and families unless they know we're in it all the way. And that's the key thing.
2: How do they do that?
1: We're out of time.
2: I'm sorry. Good topic, and I love listening to the two of you.
1: Think what Reagan helped Lech Walesa in Poland when he was a dissident and he was underground and he was fighting the communists. That's really the model here. And the Mossad and the CIA know what they're doing. Anyway, we got to jump out. Thank you, gentlemen. Thank you very much, Art Laffer and Steve Forbes. Terrific stuff. Folks, we'll take a break and talk on the economy. John Carney and Michael Falkender coming up.
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5: From ABC News, I'm Dave Packer. A Texas judge today denied a request to grant Carmelo Anthony a new trial. The judge heard testimony this week after the teen was convicted and sentenced to 35 years in prison for fatally stabbing fellow student Austin Metcalf at a high school track meet.
6: Prosecutors testified they brought up these text messages that were sent by Carmelo Anthony that included disciplinary records and text messages that they say indicated an interest in weapons and violence.
5: Earlier this week, a Collin County judge who presided over the murder trial was removed from further proceedings in the case. An escalating trade war between the U.S. and Canada, President Trump imposing a 50% tariff on Canadian goods, ranging from building materials to hockey sticks. Canada's Prime Minister Mark Carney firing back with retaliatory tariffs and seeking new trading partners overseas.
7: We can't control the storm that blows in from Washington. We can, however, chart a new course by building Canada strong at home and diversifying our trading relationships abroad.
5: In Ukraine, President Zelensky vowing a response to a Russian drone attack on a shopping mall in his hometown of Krivorivny Friday. At least 16 people and 130 injured, including at least 23 children. On state TV, Russian President Putin today said that Kyiv had opened a Pandora's box with its strikes on Russian economic targets. Then back here at home, the search continues for the wife of a murdered off-duty Worcester, Massachusetts police officer. Authorities have been looking for Karen Solomon since her 57-year-old husband, Patrolman Kurt Solomon, was found dead on Tuesday. Worcester Police Chief Paul Saucier.
8: The nature of the injury was a sharp object. So we don't know, you know, anymore. We can't really release more details.
5: A warrant for Karen's arrest had been issued on a charge of assault and battery with a dangerous weapon with serious bodily injury. You're listening to ABC News.
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5: Growing number of travelers are rolling the dice on so-called mystery vacations. You purchase a voucher on Groupon for a trip that is then selected for you at random. The points guy, Nick Ewan, telling us that the list of destinations is really varied and range from domestic travel to tropical getaways.
14: At the high end, there are actually some tropical getaways to Thailand or Greece, but then there are other ones that are closer to home, Atlantic City, Orlando, Las Vegas.
5: Alleged misuse of AI-powered surveillance cameras has led to criminal charges against former Georgia law enforcers. ABC's Brian Clark explains.
15: Savannah Mayor

0: Van Johnson was upset earlier this month after six former police department employees were under investigation for allegedly misusing Flock surveillance cameras to make personal searches.
1: Totally honest, I'm disappointed. I'm pissed off about it.
0: The Georgia Bureau of Investigation has now arrested four of them. They're charged with misuse of a license plate reader system. The three who were police officers were also charged with violating an oath. Brian Clark, ABC News.
2: Serena Williams is making a comeback at the U.S. Open, teaming up with world number two Carlos Alcaraz in a star-studded mixed doubles duo. The U.S. Tennis Association announced Saturday that Williams and Alcaraz have been given a wild card into the tournament. The mixed doubles main draw begins on Tuesday. It will be Williams' first time playing at the U.S. Open since 2022. Dave Packer, ABC News.
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6: Showers and thunderstorms likely tonight, low near 60. More rain and storms likely Sunday, otherwise partly sunny, high around 75. Your Sunday night low, 53 degrees. Partly sunny Monday with showers likely in the afternoon, high near 70. Mostly sunny Tuesday, high 73.
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7: It's the Larry Kudlow Show. 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
8: Welcome back, everybody. So, a lot of talk this week about the bond market and interest rates on yields of the longer end, the 10s out to the 30s. But also, it's very important, we had a gangbusters report from the S&P Global Purchasing Managers Index. Both manufacturing and services are strong, which corroborates the ISMs. That's mostly domestic stuff. Actually, they're both measuring domestic stuff, but the point is there's a manufacturing boom going on, even though the liberal media won't talk about it. But John Carney, Breitbart News Editor for Economics and Finance and co-author of the Daily Breitbart Business Digest, which is a must-read, is on all this. So, John, let's start with the bonds. We did a little bit with Steve Forbes and Art Laffer, but you're writing the sky isn't falling in the U.S. Treasury market. And how do you read this story? And, you know, is it inflation? Is it real interest rates in a stronger economy? Does Kevin Warsh have to raise interest rates in September? What do you think about all that?
9: So you asked exactly the right question. Bond yields can go up for good and bad reasons. The bad reason is people expect more inflation and they want more compensation because the dollars will be worth more in the less. But we can tell that because beginning in the 1990s, the Treasury started issuing Treasury inflation-protected securities that tell us what the expected inflation is from bondholders. That's not what's happening right now. We're getting bond yields going up for the good reason, which is people expect there to be more economic growth, and bonds are competing with much riskier assets. So you have your corporate bonds, a huge issuance coming out because of the AI build-out. The stock market is doing very well. So when the U.S. government is saying to people, hey, we want you to put your bonds, you know, for 10 years, 20 years, 30 years, put your money into bonds for a long time, the yields have to go up in order to compensate people for the opportunity cost of not investing in some of the other things. And that's what we're seeing now.
8: Well, this repurchase of bonds is sort of, what's the term, off the rack? Well, what's the right?
9: Off the run.
8: Off the run, that's right. I used to know that when I worked in Bear Street. Off the run, on the run. So he was going to take back the off the run stuff.
9: Yeah, so when you, the bonds that trade, the U.S. Treasury market is the biggest financial market in the world, trades trillions of dollars of bonds, but most of what's traded is the stuff that was most recently issued. They call it on the run. Mm. And so if you are either a bank or a securities dealer or just a big corporation or a pension fund, you may have some bonds that you would like to be able to trade more easily, but they're old. They're off the run, as they say. So what happens is that the Treasury comes in and they're willing to, it's more or less a swap. Mm. They're buying the bonds that they issued before, but typically the people who are selling the bonds are still buying the new ones. So they're not actually reduced. The amount of debt out there isn't reduced. The amount of dollars isn't increased. This isn't quantitative easing where the Fed prints new money to buy bonds. They're actually using the financing from newly issued bonds to buy some old issued bonds. I look at it, the metaphor I've used is like when you turn in your old car at a dealership while you buy a new one. Mm. This is really just a swap. It's not, people have a, think it's a much bigger deal than it really is.
8: Well, in that sense, you know, buying back these older bonds, and you're right, I don't know, they'll probably try to move the financing duration, they'll keep it short in the three-month area. But still, by itself, that's not a bad idea, but it isn't going to have any real impact on interest rates or yields, will it?
9: No, not really. Again, the operations are really small. So they were already doing up to $2 billion of these bonds, and they raised it to $4 billion. We're talking about a $32 trillion market. It's a rounding error. Mm. It doesn't make a big difference. And frankly, from their announcement, it's not even clear that they are changing the maturity. I assume that they are, but it's not clear that they are, because you could actually do the swap with no change. And even if you did do a tiny maturity change, meaning you're issuing the, you know, shorter term debt and buying back the longer term, it doesn't really, it's these operations are not big enough to make a significant dent in the aggregate maturity of the U.S. government debt. It's a lot smaller than people think.
8: So speaking of $32 trillion, which is Treasury debt in public hands, that's the stuff that trades. The announcement this week about $40 trillion, which is the wrong number because it's various intergovernmental swaps and Social Security funds, etc. But $32 trillion, John. Okay, let's use that number. Now, the left went crazy. It's very ironic about that. And the liberal media wrote a lot about that, okay? And Washington Post, New York Times, Axios, even the Wall Street Journal, blah, blah, blah. But, John, we have about $180 trillion in household net wealth, okay? Stocks and bonds. Stocks and real estate are the bulk of it. $180 trillion. So if you take that $32 trillion, which is the debt in public hands, Treasury debt, it's like, and you divide it by the $180 trillion, it's like a debt-equity ratio. It's only 18% of our household net worth. So I can't get as excited about this. Now, I know we spend too much, no question about it, 24% of GDP spending, it should be more like 20. But basically, the debt itself, as a comparison in relation to total wealth, I can't get excited about it.
9: Larry, that is the right metric to look at it. It's the way we would look at debt for anybody, frankly. You know, if when I was 20 years old, if I had $500,000 of debt, but no house to show for it, that would be a big problem. I'm older now. I own a house, and I have debt that I took out as a mortgage. But it is, but I have the house, right? I have assets to back up this debt. You're right.

0: our spending is too high. But when people, first of all, it's totally phony that all these liberals who want to spend all this money are now worried about the debt.
1: Because what Medicare for all.
0: Right. What is the big

0: I'll say is it's actually not true that someday we may have to raise taxes, because here I know the best solution to too much debt is to stop the debt from growing and to grow the economy faster.
1: Right.
0: You can grow your way out of this problem, but not forever. Look, it will, if we don't address the spending, because that's what drives the debt. It's the spending. And if we don't address that, then we really will have a much harder time growing ourselves out of it. But we can do it now. We just need pro-growth policies.
1: Yes, absolutely. Last one, John. The S&P Global PMIs were gangbusters. I mean, the economy is very strong. You know, President Trump said yesterday in South Carolina, it's the greatest economy, blah, blah, in history. I don't know that that's necessarily the case, but it is strong. And it's, you know, it's never being reported. And all these numbers come out, and people don't put one and one together or two and two together. It's the PMI, you know, the ISM showed it, the PMI showed it, manufacturing showing it. We're in pretty good shape.
0: And these latest numbers actually really showed a surging strength in the services sector as well. And that, you know, I've been writing a lot about how the manufacturing sector has really come back this year. It is doing very well. The services sector is now doing very well. In August, the economy, according to the latest report from S&P Global, is growing at around a 3% rate, and if the PMIs are right. I think, frankly, the underlying growth is even stronger than that. If you look at what happened in the second quarter, where they said we only grew 1.5%, but the underlying metrics, the purchases in the private sector are much stronger than that. The economy is doing very well, and more importantly, it's picking up steam. It's not running out. It's actually, strength is building upon strength. That's very good. It probably means that the president will be disappointed that we're not going to get a rate cut anytime soon, because the economy is doing much better than people expected.
1: John Carney, co-author of the Daily Breitbart Business Digest, a regular on the Kudlow Show. Thank you, John. Appreciate it very much. Folks, we'll take a quick break. And then on the other side, former Deputy Treasury Secretary Mike Faulkner has got some ideas about tax reform. I'm Kudlow. Please stay with us.
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7: And my good friend Michael Faulkender, who's co-chairman of the America First Policy Institute's Center for American Prosperity. He also served as Deputy Treasury Secretary under President Trump. He also was the head economist in the first term for the Treasury. Michael, writing in The Hill and the Biden Inflation Tax, this is a beauty. This is a great piece. One thing I want to start with. Of course, the lefties, any reform of the capital gains tax reduction is always labeled tax cuts for the rich. But that is absolutely wrong. You're writing here, Grover Norquist came up with this number. 74% of the cap gains tax filers, 74%, make less than $200,000 a year. I mean, a cop and a teacher would be, 150,000 married filing jointly. So this reform is not really for the rich. This reform is for the middle class. It's for working folks.
8: That's absolutely the case. And if you think about the housing part of it as well, you think about the run-up that we have had in housing prices just simply caused by inflation because, the replacement cost has gone up due to the Biden inflation policies. And yet, because we have not adjusted the exemptions for 30 years, middle-class Americans simply looking to downsize are going to be hit with a capital gains tax. Mm. So, and as you said, think about that cop and that nurse married who have their house go up in value over 30 years while they raise the family. Again, as you just asked, are they wealthy? Are those the billionaires that the Democrats constantly say that they are targeting? And of course, the answer is no, because the secret is that the Democrats know that the money is in the middle class. they always use the language of going up to the millionaires and

0: billionaires, but then they don't index things for inflation like the home exemption deduction, like what happened with the alternative minimum tax. And of course, they eventually go after the middle class because that truly is who the Democrats are targeting in order to fund all of their spending goals.
1: So let me get this right. Democratic policies, especially Joe Biden's sort of socialism light, big government socialism, as Newt Gingrich calls it. So that causes the inflation, all right? And then they want to reap benefits on high tax revenues from middle-class people who have to pay enormous tax burdens, all right? They create the inflation, and then they take the money that they created. I don't understand this.
0: Right, and they purposely don't adjust the taxes for the inflation because that and that's then what creates an incentive for there to be inflation. Because if you have higher inflation, it generates higher tax revenue, which gives them what they view to be their utopia of revenue for paying for ever bigger government, rather than, of course, letting the American people keep their own money. The American people should not be the ones to pay the price for the inflation that the Biden administration created. And that's what we're arguing. That's what I'm arguing in the piece. It's just simply an issue of economic fairness to say that people should not pay taxes on phantom gains that are merely a recognition of loose fiscal policy and loose monetary policy.
1: 100%. So the two major reforms, in short, should be?
0: We should index capital gains for inflation, and we should at least double, if not more than that, the exemption on sales of primary residences, and then in the future, index that exemption to inflation as well.
1: That's a great point.
0: And both of those should go in reconciliation 3.0.
1: Yes, they should. 100%. Look, I talked to the boss. He was very interested in this, okay? And Kevin Hassett and I talked about it on the TV show, which caused quite a stir. But I know he's interested. But, you know, I haven't seen the big push yet, so we got to see. Now, Monday, Scott Bessin is apparently holding some kind of press conference, but with Russ Vogt, the OMB director, whom you know very, very well. We both, he's a very dear friend. Okay, Michael, can we get additional spending reforms? You know, besides the pro-growth tax reform for capital gains, we really, I mean, people are worried about $40 trillion in debt, sorry, $32 trillion in public hands. We're talking about this with John Carney. Okay, I don't worry so much about it as a share of national wealth. Household wealth is $180 trillion. It's only 18%. But spending is 24% of GDP. Right. The historical is about 20%. So from your experience, can we get some spending reforms? Will Russ Vogt announce spending reforms on Monday?
0: Absolutely. So there's a lot we can do in order to improve the efficiency of the federal government. The work that DOGE was doing to modernize the systems is going to enable us to greatly reduce the burden of the bureaucracy. But more importantly, we need to extend the work requirements that we put on Medicaid in the Big Beautiful Bill to the rest of social programs. There was a great piece earlier this week in the Wall Street Journal, Paul Ryan and a co-author, talking about how these different social programs, when you combine them all together, create marginal tax rates in excess of 100%. We should be slashing social, at a time of full employment, which is what we have, we should be reducing the temptation to not be in the workforce and take all of these excessively generous social programs, work requirements, education requirements, reskilling, volunteering community, those absolutely have to be extended to all programs, and programs should be aggregated to make sure that we are not giving people better outcomes not working than if they were working.
1: Who wrote the piece?
0: It's Paul Ryan. And a co-author.
1: You know, yeah. I missed that. I'm going to go back and read that because he gets it right more often than not. All right. Yep. Mike Faulkner, thank you ever so much. Sound tax and fiscal policy. Folks, we'll take a break, and then we're going to talk about Iran and the oil prices with Dan Brouillette, former U.S. Energy Secretary.

0: 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Now, here's Yana Derulis.
1: Your body might have a secret winter mode switch. Turns out your biological clock isn't one size fits all. It swaps gears with seasons. According to a study from Washington State University, researchers found fruit flies produce a special winter version of a key clock gene that slows activity and pauses reproduction until conditions improve. Scientists say the discovery could shape future pest control and even shed light on seasonal conditions like seasonal affective disorder in humans. So next time you're hibernating on the couch in January, it turns out that's just your biological clock changing gear. A new study from the University of California, Irvine, published in Current Obesity Report, suggests that a father's health before conception may influence a child's future risk of obesity. Tip of the day, step outside and kick off your shoes and spend a few minutes barefoot on the grass or sand. Your health matters. I'm Yana Derulis for the Worldwide News Network.
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3: Materials to hockey sticks. Canada firing back with retaliatory tariffs. Ukraine's President Zelensky vowing a response to a Russian drone attack on a shopping mall in his hometown of Kryvyi Friday. At least 16 people killed and 130 injured, including at least 23 children. The CDC says at least 55 people have fallen ill across 15 states and salmonella and E. coli outbreaks potentially linked to alfalfa sprouts. This is ABC News.
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9: Showers and thunderstorms likely tonight, low near 60. More rain and storms likely Sunday, otherwise partly sunny, high around 75. Your Sunday night low, 53 degrees. Partly sunny Monday with showers likely in the afternoon, high near 70. Mostly sunny Tuesday, high 73.
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10: And the Ad Council.
0: from Wall Street to the White House. This is the Larry Kudlow Show.
10: So, West Texas oil, $87. Brent crude, $94. Gasoline at the pump nationwide, according to AAA, is averaging $4.10. There is an election coming up in less than 3 months. Those are not fabulous numbers for the election. There's a lot more going on than just that. But let's talk to my good friend Dan Brouillette, former U.S. Energy Secretary, now partner and co-chair of Torreyton Group. So, Dan, I don't know. The numbers here are hard to find. But some people are saying about 15 to 20 tankers a day getting through. I don't know if that's right, but that was a source of mine inside our government. Roughly 10 million barrels per day, about half of where we were pre-war, 20 million barrels a day. I don't know, 100 ships a day pre-war, you could tell me.
11: 130, Larry.
10: 130, okay. So, yeah, you know this stuff, Cole. How do you read all this?
11: Well, Larry, good morning. Great to be with you. Look, I think some of the numbers are hard to ascertain, as you just said. I think it's a little bit lower than what you just articulated, though. You know, we're probably not at 10 million barrels a day. We're probably closer to 6 million barrels a day, if I put a finger on it. From what I can tell, having read the intelligence, from what I can see from industry reports, you know, we're probably averaging somewhere around 6, 6.5, maybe 7. On our best day over the course of the last, call it 30 days, we did about 9 million barrels. You know, that's okay, but that's also coming out of the region, and that's important to understand as well. So part of that is fuel, crude oil that's being piped through some pipelines that run through the UAE over to the Gulf of Oman, and then obviously using the east-west pipeline coming out of Saudi Arabia back over to the Red Sea. So, you know, that's an inclusive number is my point. And I think it's driving a lot of the conversation here in the United States. You mentioned the you know, the refined product pricing here in the United States, gasoline and diesel being over $4 for gas, $5 for diesel, obviously being impacted by the, you know, the strait. But Larry, I got to say, it's also being impacted, I think, very strongly by our lack of refining capacity here in the United States. Our refiners are running at about 97% right now. Typically, they run about 89 to 90. They're at 97, 98, in some cases 99%. And, you know, that's a challenge for us. We have to look at infrastructure development here in the United States. We got to look at things that allow us to build this infrastructure a lot faster. You know, be that permitting reform, litigation reform, whatever it is. We've got to tackle that as a country and allow these things to be built to increase our capacity. And over time, that will reduce the prices of these products to consumers.
10: Mr. Trump and the administration, I think, they probably agree with you. I mean, they would love to build out more refineries. They'd love to build out more pipelines. They'd love to build out more of everything in terms of, you know, one big beautiful bill, drill baby drill, deregulation, right? So they've tried to lighten up the regulation of all this stuff.
11: Yeah. No, they've done a great job. I think they're doing it. You know, and I'm not, this is not a critique of what the administration is doing. I think they're heading in the right direction. You know, I think I'd like to see them move faster. I think they've done all they can do. They're constrained, obviously, by people who oppose those efforts in Congress and other places, states, you know, case New York, other places.
10: Right.
11: So it's not for lack of effort. It's my point. I just, you know, I'd like to see it move faster as an American.
10: So I'm reading, Dan Brouillette, I'm reading 13.8 million barrels per day. So we're, you know, let's see, 448,000 above year ago. So we're producing a lot. We're going to hit 14 million soon.
11: Absolutely. And we can do more than that, would be my guess. I mean, you're probably familiar with the McKinsey study that shows, you know, we could probably do another $1.5 million to $2 million out of the Gulf of America. Mm-hmm. And, you know, there's capacity to produce more. But I think, Larry, in many cases, we're constrained by what we just talked about. You know, if you pull it out of the ground, where do you put it? Do you have storage capacity? Do you have refining capacity? Do you have pipeline capacity to move it to where it needs to go? The answer to that question in some cases is no, we don't. So, you know, if you're a producer, why pull it out of the ground? Where am I going to put it? And that's what's constraining us, I think, in many respects. So while we focus on the Strait of Hormuz as a choke point, you know, we should broaden our horizons as well and figure out, are there other choke points in the economy that are preventing us from being even more energy independent than we are today?
10: Can we get more ships through? I mean, whatever the right... You think 15 to 20 tankers a day is the right range? I don't know, maybe lower than that. But why can't we get more ships through? The southern route, the Oman Gulf and all that, get away mm-hmm. from the Iranian choke point for whom? Can't we do better?
11: Yeah, I would hope that we could. I would hope that we could. Hey, look,
10: the price of West Texas and Brent had gone up a lot in the last month. I mean, we were $70 a barrel for West Texas, something like that, at one point roughly a month ago. Now it's 87. I mean, it's a big jump.
11: Pretty big jump. I mean, 20-25% jump. I mean, it's a big jump. And you know, a lot of that's just speculation in the marketplace. Traders have a lot to do with this, not the actual supply of oil. It's just, you know, it's their perception or the psychology. And you know this better than I do, Larry, being a Wall Street expert that you are. Look, I think, can we do better? Yeah, we can. We have the finest U.S. Navy in the world. Mm. I mean, the finest, the U.S. Navy is just the finest in the world. And we could deploy them, I think, perhaps even more aggressively than we have. Now, there are probably reasons that, you know, Secretary Hegseth and the president are aware of, that there's reasons you don't do that. So that's why I'm, you know, I caveat what I say. But I know they're capable of doing it. I also know, too, that one of the reasons is that, you know, this is a commercial activity. We have to keep in mind, these are all commercial activities. These are private shippers. Mm. They pay insurance, you know. Right. They have crews. They have to protect these families. They don't want to take that risk without some very, very strong assurances that their crews are going to be safe, their ships, their assets are going to be safe. Mm. And, candidly, can they afford the insurance rates? I mean, now it's costing roughly $2 million per ship, per shipment. Huh. Through the strait.
10: What was it pre-war?
11: Oh, it was much less than that.
10: Much less, you know,
11: couple $100,000.
10: Right.
11: You know, so I mean, yeah, that has gone up dramatically as well. And you know, if they're able to, you know, in business, as you know, Larry, I mean, if you're able to pass those costs on and consumers are willing to pay those additional costs, then okay, you can work through that situation. But if consumers are not going to pay, if we're going to lessen demand as a result of these higher prices, and they'll just hold off for a while and see, you know, what happens in this situation, see if it calms down. But that's what's driving these prices up right now, and that's why ships are not moving through the strait. They still perceive it to be high risk, and they're not going to take that risk.
10: So I'm also reading in this whole story, Iranian oil exports down to virtually zero.
11: That's right.
10: I mean, what was it? Pre-war, their exports were what, 2 million barrels a day, something like that? Yeah, their production was over three.
11: Yeah, between 2 and 2.5 is kind of what they averaged. Their production was around three. Mm. As you know, their economy is okay, but it's not large. I mean, they're not using a lot of this locally. Most of it is for export. So, I mean, that's been the effect of the blockade, of the naval blockade. And, you know, I think that's been very effective. But it's also, you know, an important point here, Larry, is that, you know, it's not only ships coming out, it's ships going in. Mm-hmm. And I think when you look at the import numbers into the Iranian ports, that number is near zero as well. Mm-hmm. And that's very, very important. And I think if, you know, I don't know what the announcements are going to be this week. I suspect that it's going to be focused on some of the regional trade that's happening with Iran. So if we look at UAE, if we look at Turkey, if we look at Pakistan, You know, Secretary Bessent is going after that either with primary or secondary sanctions. I think that noose tightens even further.
10: So that's a great point. I actually talked about this at the very beginning of the show, that I thought the two biggest play, if we can, the UAE has already said they're signing on, no more commercial transactions. That's what they've said. And basically, they've been a decent ally, okay?
11: Sure,
10: Basically. The other one's going to be China, right? So will China abide by it? Of course, they'll try to get around every sanction possible. Xi Jinping is supposedly coming to the Washington, I don't know, mid-September or something. It's really, you know, just a couple weeks away. So those are the two biggest players. So I'm saying UAE probably help us. China, not so much.
11: I think the only regime less trustworthy than the Iranians might be the Chinese.
10: Right.
11: When it comes to giving their word about honoring a sanction.
10: I mean, that's a tough nut to crack. I mean, for Scott, yeah. Scott Bessent's doing the Lord's work. There's no question. He's doing a hell of a job. But
11: he is.
10: China's the worst. The other one, Dan Piet, is, you know, Pakistan. They're the biggest double dealers. They're bad guys. you know, they harbor all the radicals. They're the ones who hire. Look, they harbored Osama bin Laden for years. You know, and then when we went in there and took him out, they, oh, really? We didn't know. And what were you doing in our airspace? What a lot of BS. I mean, Pakistan's the worst.
11: I agree with you. And I suspect that's where Secretary Bessent's going this week. I mean, he's going to be looking closely at all these trade flows in Pakistan and Turkey and other places. He's going to be clamping that down. But you're absolutely right. I mean, that's really the last, in my view, I think that's the last nail in the coffin for the Iranian regime. If we start to close that, they're not getting ships out. You know, their exports are not moving. They're not getting imports in, you know, into their ports. And if we can shut down some of this inter-regional trade, there's no other place for them to go.
10: Yep.
11: And that's really what I hope the president focuses on over the course of the next couple of weeks. You've heard me say this before in your show. I'm an Army guy. I'm a knucklehead tank commander. You just shoot until the other side waves the white flag. I don't know how to do strategy per se. I'm sure that the president has a plan. But in my view, I don't know that we should be approaching this as, you know, finding a quote deal. You know, this is not a,
10: right.
11: not a negotiation on the
10: right.
11: valuation of assets and who's going to trade what for this or that. No, this is a regime that doesn't understand that at all. Yeah. And to the extent that they do, they know how to play the game and they'll wait you out. I say, you know, you either go all in and, you know, you just drop the bombs until they wave that white flag. Or you close them off, but you do it in such a way that you don't give them 10 weeks to decide whether they're going to, you know, play or not play. You shut them off
10: right
11: and
10: away.
11: Make them decide in a day.
10: Yeah, you know? Absolutely. I'm hoping that's what's going to happen. I'm hoping the president's, this economic D-Day stuff is terrific, and I hope he goes through with it. Anyway, Dan Briette, terrific stuff, former U.S. Energy Secretary. And now a partner of Torridon Group. Thank you, my friend. Folks, we'll take a quick break, and then ace pollster John McLaughlin's going to come on and give us an update on the numbers. I'm Kudlow. Please stick around.
0: Larry Kudlow.
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13: November 20th, 1983. ABC Television decides to air the TV movie The Day After. The film about an all-out nuclear war and how it affects a community in Kansas was probably the most controversial programming choice in American history. But it didn't come without major other decisions. The film was cut down from 4 hours to 2, and all commercials were cut in the second hour of the film that focused on the events after the bombs went off. The film's director, Nicholas Meyer, was fresh off his box office triumph helming Star Trek II, The Wrath of Khan. But for this film, Meyer insisted the script and performances not be very good. He didn't want the audience to be entertained,

0: just shocked. He succeeded in that. 100 million people in the U.S. watched it live. And even President Reagan said that seeing the day after left him thoroughly depressed. Whether or not the movie played a key role in ending the Cold War is still hotly debated today.
1: And now, it's Unpacking Travel. 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
5: So, when President Trump was on South Carolina last night, giving his speech and his messaging and his talking points for the election, he mentioned the great pollster John McLaughlin, who polls likely voters, which makes him far, far more accurate than all these other public polls. So here is my dear friend, ace pollster John McLaughlin, CEO of McLaughlin and Associates. So good. John, good shout out last night.
6: Oh, yeah. I was at the Yankee game with our friend Randy Levine, who's the president of the Yankees, uh-huh. and the Yankees won. That's good. And all of a sudden, my phone starts blowing up. So it seems President Trump, I mean, he's got a point that, if it wasn't for the Constitution and the amendment that he had at two terms, if he ran again, he might win, because Trump voters come out when Trump's on the ballot. And you see, your point about these fake polls, I mean, I sent you one that I saw yesterday, the Economist YouGov poll. Mm. 1,611 adult citizens, of which out of the 1,611 adults, could be illegal immigrants, could be, non-voters, et cetera. A poll that has more independents than Republicans and Democrats and just filled with non-voters. Only 34% claim they voted for Trump in 2024. Hmm. I mean, and then they have the nerve to say that he has his lowest job approval ever. Or it's like 35%. Well, of course his job approval is only 35, because you only interviewed 35-34% Trump voters. We got 50.
5: So, I was just going to say, I thought he had 50%.
6: And we did. And but you're seeing it because it's the midterm elections. And you're also seeing these media polls where, you know, the thrashing that the primary polls, you know, you had El Sayed up by 10, and he only won by a point in Michigan, because I believe out of the 1.5 million voters,

0: those that vote in Michigan, I think a lot of Republicans and independents grabbed Democrat primary ballots so they could, because they're allowed to. They could vote in the Democrat primary, so they were trying to stop them there. And they definitely killed Francesca Hong in Wisconsin because it's an open primary, because she wanted to abolish Thanksgiving. So that doesn't play well with a lot of Americans. But we're coming into a really meaningful election that they're sandbagging us again with these voter suppression polls. And, you know, when you look at the media polls, it's not just the House that's in play. They have six Senate seats as a toss-up, whether it's Alaska, Iowa, Maine, Michigan, Ohio, Texas. And Mike Rogers, in the published polls, like my colleague Tony Fabrizio, his firm had a poll out yesterday in Michigan. It was tied, Senate. So it's like 48-47. Tony's a good pollster, and he does likely voters. And they've got El Sayed and the average on the Real Clear Politics up by a point. So it's really incumbent that we take them on with issues. And what I'm mentioning the Senate, Larry, is because, you know, we've been arguing they need to pass the Save America Act. We've been arguing that they need to have a reconciliation growth package, and to have tax cuts, and tax cuts that are popular, like indexing capital gains, doubling the tax exemption for capital gains for homeowners to sell their homes, collapsing the number of brackets. And I heard earlier you and Steve talking about Steve would relinquish the title of the Ford flat tax to make it to Trump tax cut.
1: I called it spiritual humility.
0: Well, he's great.
1: Wonderful, Steve Ford. But let me just ask you a couple things. The Fox News poll, is that likely voters or what? It was registered with adults.
0: Well, it depends on where they're doing it,
1: the recent ones.
0: Yeah, the recent ones, but they don't put out the other demographics. So Fox News, for example, when you're looking at, the Senate race in Ohio, when they put out their poll, the only demographic they put out is party, and the party looks right. But then, you know, when you're looking at the top line and cross tabs, they don't show you, you know, how many African Americans, what the geographic breakdown is.
1: But
0: they
1: likely voters?
0: It's I'm looking at this one in Ohio right now, and it says 1,008 registered voters. Ohio registered voters,
1: right,
0: randomly selected from a statewide voter file.
1: So
0: they do use a voter list.
1: So that's good.
0: It's registered.
1: So that's a problem. Right. That's okay. So it's mostly registered voters, and who knows? Do they give the splits, D's and R's?
0: Yeah, they give the splits where you have 34% Democrats, solid Democrats, and you have 40% solid Republican. That's right. It's a Republican leaning state, and what's depressing about that in the Senate race is when you're looking at that, Sherrod Brown ahead. And I haven't seen my own polls in that state, and that's why I trust my own polls. But they had Brown up 8, but then the New York Times Siena had Eusted, the Republican, up 3. Huh. So that was back in June, and the Fox News is the only one in August. So
1: what's your latest sample on Trump approval?
0: 49 approve,
1: right.
0: 47 disapprove.
1: Right.
0: And you have 36% approve both his personality and his policies.
1: Huh.
0: And you have 13% just his policies, but they vote 9 out of 10 for Republicans for Congress,
1: and
0: we model, you know, we base it off the real turnouts. So,
1: John McLaughlin, getting us updated, getting shout outs from President Trump. I love that stuff. Likely voters; those are the only polls you should watch. Thank you, John. Appreciate it. Folks, we'll take a break, and then on the other side, we're going to do some stock market work. David Bonson and Jim LeCamp. I'm Kudlow. Please stick around. Much more to come.
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6: From ABC News, I'm Dave Packer. Prices could get even higher for American consumers. The U.S. imposing 50% tariffs on about $20 billion worth of Canadian goods after trade negotiations broke down last night. British Columbia Premier David Eby says it's a matter of trust.
7: It is clear that the current U.S. administration cannot be trusted. You just can't trust Trump. Even if an agreement had been signed, how long would it have lasted?
6: ABC's Stephen Portnoy.
8: Canada's prime minister claiming that his country has been attacked and now vowing to match the U.S. tariffs dollar for dollar.
9: We're going to hit back.
8: The new tariffs will impact just 5% of what Canada sends to the U.S., but they're expected to increase the cost of many products Americans buy, ranging from Canadian beer and whiskey to hockey sticks and building materials like cement. The Trump administration citing protections for Canadian dairy farmers and bans on the sale of U.S. alcohol in Canada.
6: A Texas judge today denied a defense request to grant Carmelo Anthony a new trial. The judge heard testimony this week after the teen was convicted and sentenced to 35 years in prison for fatally stabbing a fellow student at a high school track meet. Jeremy Rosenthal, Texas criminal defense attorney, on allegations that the victim had exhibited racist behavior and Anthony allegedly sent his girlfriend a threatening text.
10: I don't think it's stunning to anybody who's watched any part of this trial that the truth is a lot more complicated than we originally thought.
6: Anthony's.
10: And unfortunately, it's a lot uglier than we originally thought.
6: Anthony's defense still has an option to appeal on Friday in Massachusetts.
11: The defense resting their case in the trial of Lindsay Clancy, the Massachusetts mother accused of killing her three children before attempting to take her own life.
12: After time of the crime itself on January 24, 2023, Ms. Clancy was frankly psychotic.
6: That was ABC's Olivia Rubin reporting. 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
6: Extreme heat warnings across parts of Southern California, Nevada, and Arizona. But the heat stretching further into the Northwest, too. Severe weather and heavy rain and other saturated areas. ABC meteorologist Jeff Smith.
17: Over parts of Arkansas extending into northwestern portions of Mississippi. There, the big concern is damaging to destructive winds, which could be up to 75 miles per hour in some cases. The flash flood threat, it's a level 2 out of 4 threat for portions of the Delmarva. Could be 1 to 2 inch per hour rainfall rates causing isolated flooding in those areas.
6: With more than 10,000 cases of foodborne illness reported since May of this year, plus an outbreak now linked to alfalfa sprouts,
9: There's high concern about what's safe to eat.